0: National Weather Service says the storm is now breaking apart over central Alabama. Florida Governor Ron DeSantis.
1: All state-owned bridges are back open, and then the major thoroughfares, I-10 and US 98, are back open.
0: At least four people have been killed, two in Florida and two in Alabama. Nearly 700,000 customers remain without power. About 10 million people remain under flood alerts, with heavy rain and high winds impacting an area from northern Florida to southern Virginia. The World Health Organization said today that Russia's state health regulator confirmed the death of a lab worker at a plague research facility in Siberia. The WHO says no case of plague had been registered. A laboratory worker at a plague research institute got sick and later died in undisclosed circumstances on October 2nd, leading authorities to quarantine about 200 people. President Trump is calling for new leadership in Kyiv. Lisa Carton reports.
2: Speaking to reporters Saturday, Trump reacted to Zelensky's criticism it would only prolong the war in Ukraine.
3: I suggest they get a new leader who can make a deal, because he could have made many deals that for some reason he never does.
2: Trump made the comment as he was departing the White House Saturday for a GOP rally in Tennessee. On Friday, Trump said Russia will immediately supply over 300,000 tons of diesel fuel to the American and global marketplace after he concluded what he called a highly successful discussion with Russian President Vladimir Putin. I'm Lisa Carton.
0: The Cleveland Guardians have forced a Game 5 this evening against the Chicago White Sox in the American League Division Series. The best-of-five series shifts back to Cleveland for a winner-take-all game tonight at Progressive Field. The winner of this evening's game will face the Tampa Bay Rays on Monday for Game 1 of the American League Championship Series. I'm Rob Martier.
4: Denver weather.
5: Skies will be mostly cloudy this Saturday night over the Denver Metroplex, with low temperatures down to 60. Partly sunny for your Sunday and breezy, with gusts up to about 20 miles per hour. High temperatures in the low 80s. A few clouds Sunday night, lows in the middle 50s. For Monday, Columbus Day, sunny skies, highs around 80. Clear, starry skies Monday night, lows down to 55. A little cooler with a chance for showers on Tuesday, highs in the mid-70s. I'm meteorologist Patrice Sutter.
6: Current temperature,
7: 78 degrees.
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8: Hello there, and thanks for tuning into this week's show. 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We appreciate it. And if you're just joining us for the first time, nice to have you along today. I want to start by sending a big thank you out to our sponsor, Dr. Newton's Naturals. 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And I want you to check them out when you have a chance, because they really have some great products to improve your health and the health of your family. Okay, on today's show, we're talking about vitamin D, sometimes referred to as the sunshine vitamin. But folks, here's the problem. Many of us aren't getting enough sunshine lately, between slathering on those powerful sunscreens and spending more time indoors. And what it really comes down to is this vitamin D deficiency that's out there is causing an avalanche of health problems for 70% of our population, ranging from pain, loss of balance, muscle weakness, depression, increased blood pressure, arthritis, memory loss, and even a compromised immune system. And I have Dr. Michael Pincus with me today to talk about the most effective way to get vitamin D. Dr. Pincus, it's good to talk to you again.
9: Chris, it's great to be back. Thank you.
8: You know, many of you know that Dr. Pincus is a nationally recognized authority on natural and alternative health. He's a successful chiropractor. He's worked with top Hollywood celebrities, professional and Olympic athletes, and he continues to be very involved in some of today's top health concerns. And let's kind of start at the top, Dr. Pincus, and talk a little bit about what are some of the warning signs that you may be deficient in vitamin D?
9: Okay, well, part of it is how you feel. And one of the things, Chris, is being tired for no apparent reason.
8: Okay.
9: But on the reverse side of that, I've seen that a lack of vitamin D affects your sleep. Okay, another big sign is that your bones ache. Now, there's a lot of people listening who've been diagnosed with osteoporosis, which is a thinning of the bone.
8: Mm-hmm.
9: But again, a vitamin D deficiency. A big one is muscle weakness. So you try to get up from a couch, you get in and out of a car, and you're finding it more and more difficult. And that's leading to the high prevalence of people falling and injuring themselves.
8: Ah, okay. All right.
9: Which is a huge problem.
8: Right, exactly.
9: Another one is you tend to get more cold, especially upper respiratory problems.
8: Okay.
9: Problems with blood pressure, cardiovascular problems, digestive digestive problems, constipation, bloating, gas.
4: Mm-hmm.
9: It's very, very common. And if you're a diabetic, there's all kinds of data about being deficient in vitamin D, and the list goes on and on. It's a huge problem.
4: What does vitamin D actually do in the body? What is it used for?
9: Well, when we use the word vitamin, it's actually kind of a misnomer because vitamin D is actually a hormone.
4: Okay.
9: And this regulates thousands of genes in the body. Everything from pain, blood sugar, immune system, blood pressure, bone strength. Plus, vitamin D has been linked to maintaining colon health, breast, prostate, and ovarian health. But I'll tell you what, the way we're taking vitamin D is all wrong. It's all messed up.
4: Well, why do you say that? Why is it messed up?
9: Well, first of all, you go to your doctor and they say, yeah, I'm going to put you on a vitamin D supplement, and it's like 400 international units, which is totally worthless. Or God forbid, if you're listening right now and you're taking a multivitamin and you think you're covered, that's why you're on 6 or 8 or 10 different prescription drugs. I'll tell you that right now. Because your body is not getting enough D. The other thing is that vitamin D is an oil. You don't absorb oils in your body. They're very difficult to digest.
4: Okay.
9: So I've come up with my own vitamin D, which I call Dr. Pincus's vitamin D3 formula.
4: So Dr. Pincus, what makes your fast melt vitamin D formula so unique?
9: Well, Chris, first of all, I put 5,000 units of vitamin D3 per serving in each tablet so you can actually feel the difference. I wanted to give you enough dosage so it really goes to work. Second, I use the right type of vitamin D in my formula, which is superior and readily available so your body can digest it, and this is known as vitamin D3. And third, my formula is a fast-melt tablet that's available for immediate absorption.
4: You know, you mentioned that vitamin D is an oil, so how were you able to make your formula into a fast-melt?
9: Well, good question, Chris. Here's what I've done. I've worked with an advanced team of scientists, and these guys, they know their stuff, and they're using this technology to convert vitamin D, which is an oil, into a dry powder. And once they do that, they put it in this fast dissolving melt for immediate absorption and quick results that you can feel.
4: What's some of the feedback that you're getting, Dr. Pincus, from people that are taking your Fast Melt D3?
9: Well, I'm getting tons of feedback. You know, I've got people that email me. Here's an email from Betty, and she writes, I was diagnosed with a severe vitamin D deficiency, and she said she tried many other vitamin supplements.
4: Okay.
9: And then she discovered my D3, and she said she went back to her doctor, had her blood test, and her blood test went back into a normal range just within weeks.
4: Wow. All right, folks, I want to take a moment here to let you listeners know that if you want to try Dr. Pincus's vitamin D3 formula, there's a special toll-free number for you to call. 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And when you do call and order, you will not be automatically enrolled in one of those monthly subscription programs. This is a one-time order. So the number to call is 1-800-413-6779. I'll give it to you again. It's 1-800-413-6779. All right, for those of you just joining us, I have Dr. Michael Pincus on the line with us today. We've been talking about Dr. Pincus's Fast Melt Vitamin D3 formula, and this vitamin D deficiency is really an epidemic now, causing all kinds of health concerns. But the issue is, even if you're trying to get vitamin D back in your body, you're most likely taking the wrong type or the wrong form of vitamin D the wrong way, maybe not even getting enough of it. And Dr. Pincus, why don't we start here by talking about, you know, why is this deficiency such an epidemic, despite all of the awareness and the products that you see on the store shelves containing vitamin D?
9: Well, yeah, that's a good point. 70% of us in this country are deficient in vitamin D. The fact is that your body needs vitamin D. This is a hormone that should be there, and it's not there. And the statistics show that back in the 70s when we started getting cable networks and, of course, with the internet, we're not going outside, and most of us get no vitamin D from the sun.
4: What makes your FastMelt D3 formula a much better choice?
9: Well, Chris, first of all, I put 5,000 units of vitamin D3 per serving in each tablet so you can actually feel the difference. Second, I use the right type of vitamin D in my formula. And third, I've worked with an advanced team of scientists, and they're using this technology to put it in this fast dissolving melt for immediate absorption and quick results that you can feel.
4: Now, is your FastMelt vitamin D3 formula manufactured here in the U.S., Dr. Pincus?
9: Yeah, absolutely. My formula is manufactured right here in the USA, Chris. In fact, we have a facility that is a cGMP certified lab, which means current good manufacturing practices. And this is an FDA mandated set of rules that we follow. As a matter of fact, just recently, the FDA came in and did an inspection, and they said, hey, guys, keep up the good work.
4: Now, you mentioned earlier that there's a strong connection between vitamin D and diabetes. Talk a little bit about how your FastMelt D3 formula could help folks that are dealing with diabetes or even at risk of getting diabetes.
9: Well, yeah, diabetes is a huge problem. And in type 2 diabetics, what we find is that there's plenty of insulin in the body, but the insulin is not recognized by the cells. And so what vitamin D3 does is it takes that problem and it seems to fix it. Now, they've studied vitamin D3 and it's improved this insulin signature by 60%. And just to give you a comparison, the most popular diabetic drug improves it 13%.
4: Wow. Now, let me ask you this, Dr. Pincus. How can your FastMelt D3 formula help boost your immune system?
9: Vitamin D is responsible for 200 different chemicals that your immune cells produce to fight off bacteria and viruses. Listen, if you're someone that's susceptible to having any type of cold, flu, I would start right now taking one of my vitamin D3 melts every day. And one of the nice things about this is that besides your immune system being better, you'll find your energy better, you'll find less pain, less arthritic type pain, more mobility, flexibility, better muscle strength, and if you're someone who's concerned about falling, you'll have better balance and a better sense of walking, which is so important these days.
4: So, and how do you take it, Dr. Pincus?
9: You can take it in the morning, you can take it at night. You don't need water, and you put it in your mouth, and, you know, maybe count to 30, it's gone.
4: Wow. And maybe you can share again, for those that may have just joined us, some of the responses that you get from people that have been taking your formula, and what kind of results have they seen?
9: Let me tell you my own story. So, over the summer, I didn't take as much of my D3. I was actually traveling, and I ran out of it. So what happened to me is, you know, I'm basically pain-free, but all of a sudden, I started having pain in my hand. I go, what is this? This is weird. But then I realized that I had run out of my D3 formula, and I went off of it for several weeks, and the minute I started going on it, it took about 7, maybe 8 days, the pain went away.
4: Wow.
9: Crazy, isn't it?
4: That's how you know something's working, right? If you stop and the health issues come back, well, there's your answer.
9: That's the best test that anyone can listen to, especially if you're on the fence. You're going, well, I wonder if this is really for me. And what I would do, Chris, is next time you give out the number to have people order, is go ahead and order it. I know you mentioned it's a risk-free offer, and go ahead and try it yourself and stay on it for 5-6 weeks. And then if you still doubt it, then go off of it and see if anything gets worse.
4: And again, folks, I want to take a moment here to let you listeners know that if you want to try Dr. Pincus's vitamin D3 formula, there's a special toll-free number for you to call. 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And when you do call and order, you'll not be enrolled in any of those monthly subscription programs. This is a one-time order, folks. So the number to call is 1-800-413-6779. I'll give it to you again. It's 1-800-413-6779. So what do you think, folks? Are you one of the 70% of people listening most likely taking the wrong type of vitamin D supplement? Joining us today is our good friend Dr. Michael Pincus, and we've been talking about his Fast Melt vitamin D3 formula. And Dr. Pincus, what you're saying is that most of us are deficient in vitamin D, and because of that deficiency, it's causing health issues like pain, muscle weakness, immune problems, and that most vitamin D supplements are not the best form, and more importantly, it's not the right amount of vitamin D to really make an impact. Is that what you're saying?
9: Yeah, it's exactly what I'm saying, Chris. It's a multifaceted problem where, one, we're not getting enough vitamin D3 in our system.
4: Mm-hmm.
9: Vitamin D3 is responsible for activating 2,000 different genes in the body, controlling everything from diabetes to hormone production to muscle strength, heart beating correctly, digestion, immune system. It's a really long list, and honestly, it surprised me because in medical school, we learned that vitamin D was necessary for the bones. We get enough being outside and in our milk, and end of story.
4: Right.
9: And for the first 20-some years of my practice, I never prescribed vitamin D. I just didn't think it was necessary. And then in the early 2000s, the studies started coming out, and now there's over 2,300 studies that just show that vitamin D is absolutely necessary. It's not just a good idea. It's absolutely necessary. It's a hormone that should be in the body, and it's not there.
4: Can you share some of that research, Dr. Pincus? And more importantly, what's the conclusion of the research related to vitamin D?
9: Well, one of the biggest studies ever on vitamin D were from the U.S. Navy.
4: Okay.
9: So I think it was like 145,000 men and women were studied, and they found that the number one non-combat reason that people died in the Navy was due to melanoma.
4: So skin cancer.
9: So I'm reading this study, you know, I kind of paused right there, and I went, yeah, it makes sense. You know, people are out on the decks of ships in the equator and all over the world, and they're getting the harmful
4: the exposure,
9: UV sun rays, and they're developing skin cancer. But then I read on, and it said most of the victims were office workers, like clerks and people in hangars and inside. And I went, oh, my God.
4: Mm.
9: So it was a link going back to vitamin D deficiency in the body.
4: What about muscle and bone strength? Can your D3 formula help with that?
9: Yeah, it's critical. Like if you're someone that's over 50, especially, you're seeing a progression of the core muscles in your body starting to slow down. First, it's kind of a clumsiness that people kind of feel like they're getting clumsy physically. And then it's a lack of flexibility that you start to stiffen up. And you feel it at night, especially if you're in bed, rolling from side to side. You wake up with your knees hurting, your legs are restless, your shoulders hurt. That's that stiffness setting in that's associated with the lack of this vitamin D3 in my formula. So if you're someone listening right now and you're having a lot of joint pain, bone pain, muscle pain, fibromyalgia, I would say start on my formula like immediately and start taking one or two of my vitamin D3s a day for the first week or two to get your doses up quickly.
4: So let me ask you about these gummy vitamins. Does that work? Can you put enough vitamin D into a little gummy bear, and is that the best way to get it into your body?
9: No, of course not, Chris. You know, they'll go to any type of lengths to try to market things that seem good, but you're taking a lot of sugar and gelatin and wax. My thing is, it's not what you take, it's what your body absorbs.
4: Well, I want to talk more about what happens when people start taking your Fast Melt D3 formula.
9: Boy, that's a really good question, because the first area that vitamin D seems to affect is your energy, your sleep, your outlook, your moods, and then after being on it for a while, your core strength will come back. So for those of you who have slowed down, you're going to feel more energy, like physically. So It's kind of like feeling a little bit younger, Chris.
4: And who wouldn't want that?
9: Right.
4: And maybe you can share again for those that may have just joined us some of the responses that you get from people that have been taking your formula and what kind of results have they seen?
9: Well, one of the surprising ones was I gave it to my brother-in-law who had gone to his doctor and was very concerned about his cholesterol, his blood fat, and his weight. And I put him on my vitamin D3, and he went back in 3 months later, and his blood profile was perfect.
4: All right, I want to take a moment here to let you listeners know that, again, if you want to try Dr. Pincus's vitamin D3 formula, there is a special toll-free number for you to call right now. It's 1-800-413-6779. 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So that number to call is 1-800-413-6779. And keep in mind, folks, you have absolutely nothing to lose here because Dr. Pincus's vitamin D3 formula is guaranteed to be safe and effective or your money back. And when you do call an order, you're not going to be enrolled in one of those automatic monthly subscription programs. This is a one-time order. So I encourage you, the number to call is 1-800-413-6779. I'll give it to you again. It's 1-800-413-6779. So how about it, folks? I mean, what it really comes down to here is we're not getting the right form or enough vitamin D delivered the right way, which is why we have so many of these health concerns that you probably can't put your finger on. And Dr. Pincus, I want to start just recapping here that there are a couple different forms of vitamin D, and maybe explain why the typical form that you would find in most off-the-shelf D formulas is different from what you've put together here.
9: Well, there's vitamin D2 and there's vitamin D3. And D2 is the type of vitamin D that has to be activated by your body, so it has to be converted into vitamin D3. Vitamin D3 is the activated form, so it's ready to go to work. Now, the vitamin D3 that I use in my formula, I think it's the best because I've seen the best results with myself, my family, with my patients. Plus, I've worked with the lab where the people in the lab have taken this, and they test their blood every day to see how the D is going, and it's going up and out through the roof where it should be.
4: Wow. So, Dr. Pincus, I mean, who should consider taking your fast melt vitamin D formula?
9: Well, I would definitely start with kids for development and immunity. Obviously, young adults in their 20s need vitamin D to keep their immune system strong.
4: Mm-hmm.
9: Then men and women in their 30s, you're talking about heart health, immunity, cardiovascular problems start to turn on, but it's also the child-rearing years, and vitamin D for pregnant women is very, very important.
4: Mm-hmm.
9: People in their 40s, that's when, you know, you start feeling more of those aches and pains like you've never felt before. You think you're getting older. And again, it's important for your hormones and to keep yourself physically active. And of course, when you're in your 50s, you start feeling stiffer. You can't golf. You can't play tennis. You know, you start becoming aware of your body not functioning.
4: Mm-hmm.
9: And then people over 60, I just wish that every senior citizen would go on this formula. Imagine living in your senior years where you have confidence in your balance and you're able to have the energy to get things done and mental clarity. You know, this is more and more important as we go along because people are living longer, but the quality of life is not great.
4: You know, is it ever too late, Dr. Pincus, such that your fast melt D3 formula wouldn't be a worthwhile investment?
9: If you can see the breath on the mirror in the morning, then you know that you're a candidate for this. Because a lot of the things that people suffer from, they're suffering from a lack of this vitamin in their body. So it's never too late to try something like this. And the sooner you can get on my formula, the better odds you're going to have of having a really healthy, high energy, high mobility life from here on out.
4: Yeah, well, it makes a lot of sense. And Dr. Pincus, what can someone expect when they start taking your Fast Melt D3 formula?
9: Well, you're going to notice within the first several days that something's changing in your body, because this kickstarts so many different cycles in your body that you'll start having less pain, having more energy, and having better mental clarity, better sleep. Your moods can be affected by this. Vitamin D3 is necessary to get these things running.
4: Well, Dr. Pincus, unfortunately, we only have a few minutes left. Anything else you want to share with our audience here in our final minutes?
9: For those of you listening, we've covered a lot of ground. Working with the body is tricky, as you know. And we're talking to your listeners of your show. You know, they're of all walks of life with all various conditions. And so I'm trying to give some good health advice here, Chris. The point is get yourself out of it. Get yourself on this formula and see for yourself. It's not against the law for you to try something to see if it works.
4: That's okay? That's an interesting way to put it.
9: That's all we're doing. We're talking about nutrition. We're not talking about rocket science here.
4: Right,
9: but
4: right.
9: But there's a lot of science behind what I'm talking about. The key is to get on this formula and give it a month or two. Every day, take one of these things and start to see improvements in your pain, your blood pressure, your blood sugar, your energy, your sleep habits. This is my appeal to your listeners to get on this formula and try it for themselves.
4: Well, Dr. Pincus, again, thank you for taking time to be with us today.
9: Thank you, Chris.
4: All right, folks. 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
0: Cleanup and recovery efforts are underway across the southeast as remnants of Hurricane Isaias weaken and move further inland. The National Weather Service says the storm is now breaking apart over central Alabama. About 10 million people remain under flood alerts, with heavy rain and high winds impacting an area from northern Florida to southern Virginia. The World Health Organization said today that Russia's state health regulator confirmed the death of a lab worker at a plague research facility in Siberia. The WHO says no case of plague had been registered. A laboratory worker at a plague research institute got sick and later died in undisclosed circumstances on October 2nd, leading authorities to quarantine about 200 people. The Cleveland Guardians have forced a Game 5 this evening against the Chicago White Sox in the American League Division Series. The best-of-five series shifts back to Cleveland. The winner of this evening's game will face the Tampa Bay Rays on Monday for Game 1 of the American League Championship Series. I'm Rob Martier.
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2: Skies will be mostly cloudy this Saturday night over the Denver Metroplex with low temperatures down to 60. Partly sunny for your Sunday and breezy with gusts up to about 20 miles per hour. High temperatures in the low 80s. A few clouds Sunday night, lows in the middle 50s. For Monday, Columbus Day, sunny skies, highs around 80. Clear, starry skies Monday night, lows down to 55. A little cooler with a chance for showers on Tuesday, highs in the mid 70s. I'm meteorologist Patrice Sutter.
6: Current temperature,
7: 72 degrees.
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16: 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At least he wasn't called the blackface of white supremacy.
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19: Hey, you're listening to Life in Colorado. I'm your host, James Fidler, here on the Life in Colorado show. We talk about all things Colorado, up and down the Front Range in Denver, Pueblo, and of course, Colorado Springs. Here today, I'm joined by David Chavez, who is the festival director for the Kick-Ass Film Festival.
20: Yes, sir.
19: David, welcome to the program.
20: Thank you for having me. I appreciate it.
19: Before we get into it, the whole festival, give us a quick introduction of who you are.
20: Okay. Let's see. Born and raised in New York City. I've been in Colorado for 7 years now. I live in Colorado Springs. I originally worked in Pueblo, which is where Kick-Ass started. And now currently I run the photo and video production for the Denver Metro Chamber of Commerce. And aside from that, I work on my own projects through Maxed Out Films, which I co-produce with Brittany Marie and Ismael Madrid.
19: What kind of films is Maxed Out Films making?
20: We've done horror, we've done drama, we've done thrillers. I love watching comedies. I don't think I'll ever direct one, but I do love putting, like, you know, comedic relief in my films.
19: Sure.
20: We do have Disposition, which is a thriller coming up. We're in pre-production for that. We have Lady in Red, which is like a horror film that's in post. And then we have another feature that we're going to be working on getting financing for, which will be called Hacked. And that's a thriller horror film.
1: Nice. How many years total have you been making films?
20: Cheesy answer, I would say since I was like 8, 9. I used to do stuff with like my little wrestling toys when I was a big WWF fan. and then I brought that into making stuff with my friends. I still remember my official first short film, which I wish I still owned, was called The Fat Dog Project. And it was based off the Blair Witch Project. And what we did was we put a mop on top of my beagle. And every single time she showed up, we were like running with the camera and doing all that, you know, screaming and everything. It was fun.
1: That's awesome.
20: Yeah.
1: So making films for quite a long time. At what point were you like, it's time to start a festival?
20: Honestly, it really kind of came out of nowhere. Well, it was on a whim. So when I was working in Pueblo, we were working at a marketing company called Wake Up Pueblo. And Jacob Rivera and I, we became really good friends at work, and everybody else was doing like these little side projects after work, like things for the community or whatever. And Jacob turns to me and he's like, well, what do you want to do? And I was like, well, I grew up competing in festivals, and my biggest issue with film festivals at times, not all of them, is where you're paying like over $100, which is fine. I get it. But the experience has to be worth it, you know, like the community that you're building from it, what you're gaining from it, the award ceremony. I've been to so many where you just get like a certificate and it's at a little hole in the wall and there's no real like thrill of being there. And I told him, I was like, I always wanted to do one, but I want it to be like the Hollywood experience as much as we can. And he was like, sure, let's do it. And him and I are the co-founders. And I remember him being like, what do you want to call it? And we were talking about, we're throwing out names and we're like, oh, the Kick-Ass Film Fest. And I remember a friend of ours at work, she was like, are you sure you want to call it that? And we're like, yeah, we love it. Like, especially getting that reaction, we're like, yeah, we definitely want to do it.
1: Heck yeah.
20: And I mean, the first year was just supposed to be fun and we sold out. Second year we did it again and we had people literally sneaking in during the screenings to sit on the aisles.
1: Wow.
20: And that's when we were like, okay, this, we have something here. And luckily we've been blessed and we've been growing year after year. And now we're coming to Springs, which has been a big, something I've been advocating for the past year. So I've been working hard on that. And we finally got a deal with the End Center for the Arts. So,
1: nice.
20: Yeah.
1: Sweet. So 2027 will be
20: the seventh year. So we started, like I moved here in 2020. Like 3 weeks later, I got my job in Pueblo. And then not even a couple months later, that's when everything started for Kick-Ass. So.
1: Wow. What did that process of getting it up and rolling look like?
20: Stress. the number one thing I tell people, I get a lot of people who reach out and they're like, oh, you know, what do you guys recommend for like starting a film festival, is make sure you have funding. I think a lot, I mean, even till today, like Jacob and I put a lot of our money in. And then, you know, make sure it evens out at the end. But having the funding and determination, I mean, it's one thing to say you're going to do something, but here you're trying to build something where you're starting from the ground up and you have to reach out to the community. And I used to be a massive introvert. Like this here 8 years ago would have been hard for me. But you know, it built me as a person too, and just getting out there and getting to know people. And I honestly, coming from New York, I was more of like a, let's get to it, let's get going. I wasn't really the community guy. And I've learned that aspect, especially being in Pueblo, learning a lot from them. And yeah, even with the chamber now, dealing with small businesses and everything, like I've gotten that understanding of everything else. So being a part of that and building that, and you know, I think a lot of losing sleep, and the best thing I think I had was a good partner.
1: Right.
20: Jacob was a hardworking dude and we balanced each other out. I was very creative. I'm not that he's not creative. He's very creative, but I was very much like the filmmaker aspect of things. And he came in with like, okay, I understand what you want to do, but let's look at things realistically.
1: Mm-hmm.
20: How can we achieve it? So it was a good grounded mix between the two of us.
1: Nice.
20: So, yeah.
1: That community aspect, is that why you went for a 72-hour film festival as opposed to one where you go off and do your own thing, and then once the film is done, festival's coming up, you go and send it in, then it goes through a judging process?
20: Yeah, I think, again, growing up, I've done the 24, the 48, and I think I've seen one 72-hour. I think it was in Missouri or something. I don't remember where it was. But when we were tossing ideas around, I like the challenge, especially what we were doing at my job in Wake Up. We were going to different companies. we were filming for like 3 days, like straight, and then coming back to Colorado and editing everything and then releasing it throughout like months leading up.
1: Mm-hmm.
20: And that was like a challenge in itself, and it became something that I thrive in. And I always thought it was something that builds character for people. And I feel like you learn who you are as a filmmaker under pressure. Can you do it? Are you going to break? What kind of people do you like working with? And it's a good exercise, one. And then two, I think it's a good way to build your crew. And then the goal for us is always don't just wait on the 72-hour kick-ass film fest. Go do your own stuff.
1: Mm.
20: So I think that was it for me, is just the fact that we were up and running. And I was like, oh, if I can do something like this, I was like, other people can do it. And I think 72 hours is great. 40 hours is great, but you get the extra 24 hours.
1: Right.
20: What I think is funny is I've met people who've come from the 48-hour and then they're like, oh, we get to sleep. And it's like, those 24 hours aren't for you to sleep. They're for you to get that extra time to make a more epic project too. So,
1: right.
20: Yeah. That's funny.
1: I know so many people that have done, I've done a couple 48-hour film festivals, and it feels like a lot of time, kind of. And then as you're getting up to the deadline, you're like, oh, we might not actually get to the export spot. So that extra time.
20: It's funny, you know, coming from that perspective too. I've been in those situations where you're like, oh, you know, it's like the last couple of minutes. It's not, you know, you're going through it. And it's funny, as, you know, running the film festival, how many phone calls we get towards the end. Like, I'm trying to show you right now that we're uploading it. There's the proof, but we're having issues. I've had people crying on the phone.
1: Oh, no.
20: Yeah, it's interesting, man. But it happens. I mean, and time management. But that's the thing, though, right? Like, you get those 72 hours, and I feel like even when I go on my projects, like, I take that mentality in.
1: Yeah.
20: And it's like, I've learned what it is to cram. I can survive that. Now, how do I take that and spread it out to, like, a proper shoot schedule or whatever you're doing?
1: For sure.
20: So,
1: especially because, like, maybe you get a really good location. You don't want to squander it. Yeah. I guess you really want to be proper with your time.
20: And slim and learn, man. I mean, you're going to make mistakes. Just come back the next year and, you know, adapt and, you know, everything you've learned from the first year.
1: Right.
20: The first time you did it. So
1: a lot of 72-hour film festivals or 48-hour, 24-hour, whatever, they have prompts, whether it be a line of dialogue or a prop. Do you have any of those? And how do you decide?
20: We do. So we have the same concept, line of dialogue, character, and a prop. And then we give out the genres. Honestly, this past year, I involved my daughter. I have three daughters.
1: Mm-hmm.
20: I involved them in the picking of which the prompts will be. And then Jacob and I cross-reference them at the end. Jacob kind of gives me what he wanted it to be, and then we kind of just vote on it. I think a lot of people at this point have heard that we finally built out a board. Because it's gotten big and I'm trying to do my things too.
1: Yeah.
20: And Jacob's busy. So we're trying to make sure that we can manage everything properly. But now that we have the board too, I think moving forward, they're going to have a say in like what the prompts look like. And I think it'll allow more creativity. You know, it'll be more fun.
1: Sure.
20: And then the one thing we do, I know not a lot of the time places do it, but we do wild cards. So after the first hour or after we kick off, you have 1 hour to change your genre. And then we take your genre, throw it back into the mix, and then you get two combined. And then you're just stuck with that. You can't go back.
1: Wow.
20: So.
1: How many teams did you have in the first year versus year six?
20: Six. I think six or seven teams.
1: Okay.
20: So it was small. But the amount of people that came out to support, like to the award ceremony, that's what I love to see, is because you get everybody to be like, come support our film. And then you get the community to come out.
1: Yeah. Family and friends.
20: Yeah.
1: And everything.
20: Last year we had 48 teams total, but only 46 teams made it. So.
1: Heard. Yeah. So one team did not.
20: Two teams.
1: I'm bad at math.
20: Oh, no, you're good. You're good.
1: Mm-hmm. Didn't.
20: So one didn't make it time wise. Mm-hmm. And then the other had a family issue that couldn't compete.
1: I see. Okay.
20: We're allowing them to, you know, we're going to give them a comp for this year so they can come back and compete. It's a lot of fun. So we're already, I think we have like five registrations already. But we're expecting it to be bigger.
1: Yeah.
20: And now that we're going to be in Springs, I feel like it'll be a more centralized area, and we're going back to Saturday. Last year we got stuck with a Sunday date, and I think that it didn't hurt us, but it sucked for certain people because it's like you have to go home early. Some kids have school, blah, blah, blah. So we're back to a Saturday.
1: Sure.
20: So that way people can enjoy it.
1: this is an insane amount of growth, really, in my opinion. So you started 7 years ago with six teams, six, seven teams. Mm-hmm. What was the venue that you were in?
20: So luckily enough, Wake Up Pueblo is stationed at the oldest building in Pueblo.
1: Mm-hmm.
20: And it has its own theater inside of it.
1: Nice.
20: So my old boss, Matt Smith, rebuilt the whole thing, but like restructured it so it can actually like look well.
1: Mm-hmm.
20: And it held 150 people.
1: Awesome.
20: So we held it there for the first 2 years and then we just couldn't do it there anymore. So then we moved to Sangre de Cristo. We were there for what, three years. And then last year we went to Pueblo Memorial Hall.
1: Nice.
20: So yeah, Jacob's goal was always to hit that if we even considered leaving Pueblo. He wanted to make sure we were at Pueblo Memorial Hall.
1: Sure.
20: And he got it done. So.
1: I bet that is the most stressful, but also rewarding thing about a festival is, oh my gosh, we have to totally move to an entirely new location because our old location cannot hold the numbers that we were.
20: And it's a gratifying feeling too.
1: Like,
20: yeah. The one thing I will say, Jacob's girlfriend, Ariana, and the host that we've been having multiple seasons sometimes, Nova,
1: mm-hmm.
20: They had a really big kind of talk with us last year and they were like, you guys literally need to sit down and enjoy this damn event. Like I was even the guy who was trying to film everything while the event was going on. And so I was always involved and so, same thing with Jacob. It's just who we are. So we finally appointed, he's going to be the director of the board. Gabe Coleman, we worked with mm-hmm. him at Wake Up. He is somebody we can, you know, really rely on and he's super smart and we involved him to take care of the event. And this was the first year where we literally sat back and we watched everything. We even hired a video team to come out.
1: Awesome.
20: And do like a mini documentary on the event and everything. So yeah.
1: Sweet. And now you're 2027, you're going to be able to sit back again in the Ant Center for the Arts.
20: Yeah. And now that, again, we have a board. They'll be responsible to help us out with certain things. And now that we're going to be at the Ant Center, the great thing about that is it wasn't just a venue rental.
1: Mm-hmm.
20: I was able to build out a partnership with them. So it'll be the home for Kick-Ass moving forward. They're great to work with. And now we're involving the students from UCCS, how they can get credits, how they can be involved in film festivals, how they can be involved in our projects outside of it to get credit. And then getting them to volunteer to do stuff for the award ceremony, for the meet and greets throughout Colorado. So it's going to be a big thing.
1: Sweet. Forward, so. Really building the community here in Colorado. Walk me through why you decided to move from Pueblo to Colorado Springs specifically.
20: For me, I love Springs.
1: Mm-hmm.
20: I've had people try to get me to move to Pueblo and I just won't do it. I've had people now currently, my boss and JJ and at the chamber, he's like, you got to move to Denver. And although Denver is super cool and it reminds me a little bit of being in the city in New York and stuff. Mm-hmm. I just love the Springs. I don't know what it is. It's a good mix.
1: Yeah.
20: I love how cold it gets here, I guess. The one thing I did realize is we get a lot of filmmakers from up north. And the mindset that a lot of people have, which bothers me, is they're like, oh, we have to drive down to Pueblo or we got to do this. And it's like, you don't do it every day. And it's like, what's the problem of driving 2 hours?
1: Mm-hmm.
20: Regardless, I had to play with that mindset. And then it's like, let me centralize the film festival to a place where people can come from multiple locations, and the goal is to eventually, you know, do something where it's like they come for the weekend and they get hotels.
1: Yeah.
20: And they help build the economy too here. Excuse me. And just, you know, the idea of it being centralized. And then for me, it was also, we were kind of courted by Springs in a way. We had a lot of people who had shown a lot of interest. And unfortunately in Pueblo, there's a lot. Politics, they're figuring their stuff out.
1: Mm-hmm.
20: And there's not a lot of support for the arts. And unfortunately, that was the biggest strike for me. It's like,
1: wow,
20: I'm going to go where they're going to, you know, CISFA left Pueblo too.
1: Sure.
20: And that was part of the reason why. And they were there for what, 14 years, 13 years have been going on. I think for 1 year they went to California or something like that, but, they just relocated up here. So it's, you know, but Springs, I feel like, so my biggest thing is coming from New York. I come from a place where you go anywhere and you see a festival, you meet a filmmaker, they're everywhere. It's like LA. And then I came here and everything was so siloed and everything still is kind of siloed. And, I think the biggest goal for me and Jacob is to break those silos down and build the community. So anybody that comes from another state, they can meet a filmmaker anywhere. And I feel like we still need to work on that as a whole in Colorado. But I think we're working towards that. So,
1: yeah, I think I agree. I think it's moving that direction.
20: Yeah,
1: for sure.
20: Yeah.
1: Walk me through some of the events that you have upcoming.
20: So throughout the year, we after Kick-Ass, the award ceremony wraps up. We take like a 2-month hiatus, and then we literally get back to it. But we hold networking events throughout the year, leading up to the filming date. So that way we get to build a community. We get people to come out. We get filmmakers to come out, creatives. I even push, business people to come out to our networking events. Because they're always looking for a photographer. They're always looking for a videographer.
1: Right.
20: This is that spot for you to come find those crazy introverts that are talented as hell. You know, they're not going to publicly put themselves out there. but this is the first year that we got to Boulder. Cause I've been working with Jeff Levine from Sundance.
1: Mm-hmm.
20: So we're working on a rent out during Sundance on the weekend through Kick-Ass, and we're going to partner with SISFA and Ralph, and then invite all the filmmakers and producers to come out to that.
1: Awesome.
20: So we're going to be doing something about, we'll announce it at some point. But yeah, we kick off the networking events. We kicked off in Boulder. It was a great success. I think we had a little over 50 people that showed up. Denver is coming up October 17th in Blend Co. It'll be from 5:30 to 9 p.m. And then November 14th will be the Colorado Springs meet and greet, and that'll be at the Brit Pub, and that's going to be from 5 to 9. And then the final networking event that we'll hold before the filming dates is going to be December 19th in Pueblo, and Jacob's going to be prepping that one, and it's going to be a really big Christmas party that he wants to do.
1: Sweet.
20: So it'll be fun.
1: Nice.
20: Yeah.
1: How can filmmakers register for the event?
20: Kickassfilmfest.com. Register. The registration is open. Early registration is open now. If you're a high school student or a student in general, reach out to us at kickassfilmfest@gmail.com and let us know you're a student, because we have special discount codes for students.
1: Sweet.
20: So it's only like $30 registration compared to like $80. And then another goal of ours that we're trying to get to is get enough students to register so we can build out another award division, which it'll be like best, you know, up and coming filmmaker, up and coming editor, stuff like that. So that mm-hmm. way they have that level of playing field when we have people who
1: have been in
20: have
1: the
20: been
1: industry
20: doing it for so long, you know?
1: Right.
20: So we want to, and then, you know, we had Air Academy High School last year, part of Kick-Ass, and they won, I think it was best use of prop. But to see that level of enthusiasm in high school students,
1: yeah.
20: It was like, I wish I had that when I was growing up, you know, mm-hmm. I think we did TV stuff at the most. And it wasn't anything crazy. But to see that, I wish I had that. And they have awesome teachers too. And, you know, it's cool to see it. So.
1: Right. Are there requirements for teams when they register?
20: No. We've had somebody who, Brittany Marie, she does projects with me.
1: Right.
20: But she always competes every year. And this past year, she did it by herself, all on her phone.
1: So you could be, a team can be however many people
20: yeah.
1: you want.
20: Yeah. Go awesome. From one person to whatever you want. And then, I think she forced her boyfriend to be in it, and she ended up walking out with Best Actress.
1: Wow.
20: Yeah, she did a great job.
1: Well, we've talked about all of this in terms of a bird's eye view. Let's bring it down to the moment. Let's talk about the film screening. What does that screening experience look like? How many days is it? How many films are being shown?
20: So this year we're going to hold it at the End Center for the Arts
1: right,
20: as well.
1: Of course.
20: Last year we did it separately. We did a test run of Colorado Springs last year. We held the award screenings the film screenings in Colorado Springs at Icon Cinemas in Colorado Springs.
1: Nice. That's awesome.
20: But we ended up getting a really good, you know, deal with, End Center for this year. So March 10th and 11th, we'll show all the films. The point of doing that is, one, you get to bring people out. You get to, you know, come as a group. We're going to hold a little, powwow afterwards. We get like networking event for people to meet up. And then every single time somebody leaves a screening group, they vote for what their favorite movie was. From there, we're able to assess who the audience choice award goes to at the award ceremony.
1: Nice.
20: And they end up winning $500 on top of the statue and everything else. So
1: sweet.
20: Yeah.
1: And this is a marketed as a festival by filmmakers for filmmakers.
20: Yep.
1: But can general audiences, you know, like, oh, it's a Saturday, let me go watch all these films.
20: And that's the goal, right? I mean, there's so many people who talk about they want original work. They want, you know, obviously we get all the Marvel movies, and I'm not hating. I love, you know, I'm excited for Doomsday. But you have such great artists in your backyard.
1: Mm-hmm.
20: And it's like, come check out their work. These people might be the next people directing those movies.
1: Sure.
20: You never know.
1: Yeah.
20: So come support and show, you know, your love for filmmaking.
1: Some of the best films I've ever seen. The most poignant, emotionally, I can't think of the word. Stirring up emotions inside you.
20: I gotcha. Yeah.
1: Have been at those film festivals.
20: Yeah. And I think it's because, you know, again, on our end, you have a time festival, you're cramming everything, and they always tell you, make what you know.
1: Mm.
20: So you're going from your personal experiences. And a lot of them, they do. Same thing. I agree with you. Even like, I think there was one Girl Scout one last year or 2 years ago, and I was dying. Like I was crying from laughter. That's how funny I thought it was, but yeah, it's cool to see.
1: Sweet. Bring us to the awards ceremony at the Ed Center for the Arts on the night. What is that experience going to look like?
20: So we're excited to see how it plays out at the Ed Center because it's such a big venue.

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1: It's the experience. We have the Q&A for the filmmakers. We screen the movies. And then we have the award ceremony, and you get the buildup. You know, it's like, all right, well, the nominations are, and the winner is, and everybody goes crazy, and the music kicks on, and everybody cheers. I love it.
2: Sweet. Yeah, I love the word you use, spectacle. It's not just like, oh, let's go do this thing. It's like, it's an event.
1: Yeah. Mm-hmm. Wow. And that's the goal. We want it to be like where people walk out of this thing, and they're like, can I curse on you?
2: No, you cannot. Unfortunately.
1: Yeah, no, you're good. And people will be like, damn, that was one hell of a night, you know? So,
2: sweet.
1: Yeah.
2: Well, we're coming to a close of our time. What are some last things you'd like to leave the listener with, as long as it's not profanity?
1: You know, I got you. That's why I'm glad I asked. Let's see. Go check out Kick-Ass Film Fest. I'm going to give our company out a shout, too. Go check out Maxed Out Films. Keep an eye out on our work. If you want to join any of our projects, hit us up. Again, we're in pre-production for our next project, and then we're building out the promos for Kick-Ass. So, it's going to be a lot of fun. And if you don't want to participate, just spread the word and come check out the award ceremony.
2: Sweet. Yeah. David, thank you so much for coming on the program.
1: I appreciate you, man. Thank you for having me.
2: No problem. Ladies and gentlemen, that was David Chavez from Kick-Ass Film Festival. This is Life in Colorado, your weekly public affairs program. I'm your host, James Fiddler. Be sure to tune in again next week at the same time for another great program.
3: Life in Colorado.
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11: Officials in Saudi Arabia say 12 people are dead after Houthi militants in Yemen launched an attack on the kingdom's main airport. Multiple news agencies reported King Khalid International Airport in Riyadh was evacuated after a loud blast was heard today. Saudi officials now confirm a dozen people are dead and over 300 injured. A senior

0: Your Houthi official says the attack on the airport was in retaliation to recent Saudi airstrikes on civilian targets in Yemen. President Trump is calling for new leadership in Kyiv after Ukrainian President Volodymyr Zelensky warned the United States' fuel deal with Moscow will prolong the war with Russia. President Trump had a suggestion for the Ukrainian people before departing to a GOP rally in Tennessee.
1: I suggest they get a new leader who can make a deal, because he could have made many deals that for some reason he never does. And let me go a step further. If I were president, you wouldn't have ever had that war. That war would have never started.
0: On Friday, Trump announced Russia will supply over 300,000 tons of diesel fuel to the American and global marketplace. 9 people are dead, including children, following a mass shooting in Erie, Pennsylvania. Jennifer Paulsoni reports.
2: Authorities say a gunman fired shots outside a home on Perry Street around 5 in the evening Friday, leaving 2 women dead outside. The gunman then headed inside, a standoff ensuing with Erie police and SWAT teams, with more shots fired inside the home. Once police moved in, they found the bodies of 7 people, including children and the gunman, who appeared to die from a self-inflicted gunshot wound. Erie Police Chief Rick Laura describing the incident as one of the worst crime scenes he's ever seen in almost 30 years in law enforcement. I'm Jennifer Paulsoni.
0: College football rolls along with a top 10 team escaping an upset and look for big changes in the top 25. Seventh-ranked Indiana beat a scrappy Nebraska team 20-17 in Lincoln. Number 3 Notre Dame beat up Stanford 58-7. I'm Rob Martier.
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4: Skies will be mostly cloudy this Saturday night over the Denver Metroplex, with low temperatures down to 60. Partly sunny for your Sunday and breezy with gusts up to about 20 miles per hour. High temperatures in the low 80s. A few clouds Sunday night, lows in the middle 50s. For Monday, Columbus Day, sunny skies, highs around 80. Clear, starry skies Monday night, lows down to 55. A little cooler with a chance for showers on Tuesday, highs in the mid 70s. I'm meteorologist Patrice Sutter.
5: Current temperature,
6: 72 degrees.
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7: 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The Iranian currency has hit another record low. 2.5 million to 1. That's what the Iranian currency is worth versus an American dollar.
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0: Streaking. Yes, streaking. Out of the dark of the deep range and into the light of the deep strange. Come at the hour, come at the caravan to midnight, DEFCON 1, Naked Lines, Friday night. Yes, the return of Naked Lines. Welcome aboard, one and all. I'm John B. Wells. We begin in the Gulf. Yes, where military pressure and diplomatic activity are running alongside each other. CENTCOM says American forces have supported the passage of more than 1.25 billion barrels of Persian Gulf oil through the Strait of Hormuz in recent months. That statement was released yesterday and reported today. Washington's strategy combines protection for regional shipping with a blockade against Iranian ports, oil moving for Iran's neighbors, revenue squeezed for Tehran. Control of the shipping lanes remains central to the contest. Meanwhile, CENTCOM, at Central Command, of course, CENTCOM's publication Citadel, reports today that Bahrain has committed to joining Task Force Falcon Strike, a multinational drone initiative. The report covers defense meetings held in September, including discussions of air defense and closer integration with American forces. My assessment, Washington is building a regional network capable of confronting drone threats together, with Bahrain becoming more closely tied into that system. Russia is working the diplomatic side. During yesterday's meeting with Iranian President Masoud Pezeshkian in Turkmenistan, Vladimir Putin said Tehran was making serious efforts to end the conflict, and offered Russian assistance. Moscow is positioning itself as a participant in any settlement, while Washington maintains its maritime leverage. Those tracks are moving simultaneously. And today, President Trump and President Putin spoke by telephone. President Trump called the discussion highly successful without disclosing details. The Kremlin says energy was among the subjects discussed, with President Putin reaffirming Russia's willingness to supply oil and petroleum products to the United States and world markets. My assessment is Moscow's putting its energy supplies on the negotiating table while Washington manages the pressure on Iran and disruption in the Gulf. That gives this conversation significance beyond the Ukraine war. It reaches directly into fuel supplies and the economic pressure facing both countries. In Washington, a new proceeding puts the Federal Reserve back under presidential scrutiny. A White House memorandum dated October 7 establishes a committee to investigate allegations that Federal Reserve Governor Lisa Cook made false statements connected with mortgage documents. A closed, transcribed hearing is scheduled at the White House for November 5, 2 days after the midterm elections. Cook can submit evidence and respond through counsel. The committee will recommend whether grounds exist for her removal. This creates a formal route toward a decision over who remains on the board that helps set American interest rates. And this afternoon, President Trump announced Katie Zachariah as his next White House press secretary. She comes from a senior communications role at Truth Social and previously served in public affairs at Homeland Security. The appointment puts a new voice at the administration's briefing room microphone as the election approaches. At home, Florida. Our friends in Florida is preparing for Hurricane Isaias. Governor Ron DeSantis warns that flooding and power outages will extend well inland. Breitbart reports 16,000 linemen and assorted personnel mobilized for restoration work. Beyond the point of landfall, rising water and damaged roads could cut off communities and complicate efforts to restore electricity. And in Britain, crews aboard Vanguard-class nuclear submarines reportedly train with fire hoses as a last defense against small drones as at Faslane. That's Faslane in Scotland. And that brings us to you. We haven't done this in a while, but tonight is Naked Lines, so no need to disrobe. The neighbors have been through enough, right? So tonight, tell us, tell all of us, what has changed where you are? Who's hiring? Who's firing? Who's closing? What are you paying at the pump? What your school board is up to? If you're in the storm's path, tell us how things stand. Bring us what you've seen firsthand, or something from this week you want to get into. The lines are open, 877-956-9566. We've spent the week hearing our guests make their cases. Tonight, the caravan gets the microphone. Sean, our chief engineer, will take your call, ask you what you'd like to discuss, and put you on hold. When you hear my voice speaking to you, you're on the air. Your opinion belongs to you. Agreement with the host is not an admission requirement. Just get to your point and leave a little room for the next caravaner. The number is 877-956-9566. Pour out whatever keeps you company on a Friday night. Find that comfortable chair. Those of you rolling down the highway, stay with us. There's a seat here for you. And tonight, there's a microphone, too. This is Caravan to Midnight, and tonight, it's Naked Lines. Stand by.
1: John B. wants you to know about a very special product called Camalicious. 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Camel milk has a different protein profile than cow's milk. 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
3: 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I went to a shrimp boil tonight in Savannah, Georgia for the Georgia Republican Party, pushing one of the local candidates and raising money and awareness for the vote. 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

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This is Caravan to Midnight, DEFCON 1. 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

0: All right, let's get it going here one more time. 877-956-9566. 877-956-9566. Let's talk to Vic. Vic, come on, and thank you very much for calling. How's it going? What you doing? What's on your mind? You're on the air.
1: Hey, how are you?
0: Hey, yourself. Oh, I'm doing all right. How are you doing? That's the question. Yeah.
1: I'm doing great. I really admire your work. Thank you for all your time you put in. It's obvious.
0: Well, thank you very much for that.
1: My question for you. You deserve everything. Have you ever heard of Derek Johnson?
0: Rings a bell. I don't know why. Yeah. What about him?
1: He put together, if you go to the documents.info, he put together the information that proves that we are under devolution, continuity of government, through public.mil.gov information using the president's executive orders, and he puts together the same thing that you've done, Mike King. If I'm correct.
0: Yeah.
1: So this guy is ex-military, and he put together his information, and I was just wondering if you knew about him and if you ever interviewed him.
0: No, I have not. But has he said something that's really caught your attention you want to tell us tonight? If it hasn't, that's okay.
1: If you get on that the documents.info, he puts it all together. He actually wrote a book about it, the whole thing, and put it together. I haven't gotten it yet, but I will. I just kind of found him, and it makes a lot of sense that we, the information that the military has gathered on the elections, especially 2020, that was a soft coup, and that we're at war.
0: Let me ask you this. Is it an internal war? I know we've got some shooting going on in various parts of the world, but you're talking about we're at war right here inside the country. Is that what you mean?
1: Correct. They took over our country, or tried to, but he went into exile. The president was president all through Biden. He was just commander in chief. He had to let Biden take over the controls because the shock of the military going after Biden and arresting him for, and all the rest of them. I mean, this thing is big, would have put people in the streets, and they wanted to avoid that. And they are slowly pulling all the strings to get to the point where they can start bringing out the truth of what happened. But it has very delicate, obviously, to have people find out the real truth of what's going on in this country.
0: I think you're right, and I think they're right, too. But I think the timing is really pretty good, despite the fact that we had to suffer through 4 years of Biden and his cackling, silly vice president. I think that we need President Trump now more than we needed him then. You know what I mean? Because his term would be
1: Trump
0: over.
1: Trump was our last chance, really. According to, I believe Derek was saying this, that he was approached by the generals. The generals knew what was going on, back to the assassination of Kennedy. And, they knew that there was, that they take the oath to the Constitution serious. That's the oath they take. And their job is to see if anything goes against that Constitution, they're there. They have to protect the Constitution. Otherwise, they are part of the conspiracy.
0: Understood. Yeah, let me ask you something. You don't have to be precise, but what part of the country are you in?
1: I'm out of Ohio.
0: Okay. What are you seeing up there? Do you have outrageous gas prices? Do you have outrageous electric charges for your home or your office or whatever? I mean, what are you seeing? Are you seeing any shifting in socially that gets your attention, maybe a little worrisome, maybe a bright spot? I'm ready for a bright spot anytime somebody wants to mention one. So I'm just asking what you're seeing up there that's getting your attention.
1: Well, I think everything changed with COVID. People have been, you know, it's been a strange place since COVID, in my opinion. You know, the kids have lost, I don't know how many years, couple years of their process of dealing with relationships and communication face to face without, you know, without masks and being isolated. And people are very worried about keeping their houses and their cars. You know, it's tough to keep up.
0: Yeah. Understood. All right. Appreciate your contribution. Anything else?
1: No. Well, yeah, one more thing. Did you see the Ron Johnson roundtable with the doctors and the physicians, or the physicians, the patients and the families? Did you see any of that?
0: I did not see any of it. I wanted to, but I couldn't do it. I was previously indisposed, let's put it that way. What got your attention?
1: Oh, my gosh. The doctors, you know, talking about what they went through. And I couldn't put it into perspective like they did. You'd have to look at it.
0: Okay.
1: But there's a bunch of little tidbits, you know, 1 to 4 minute videos of their
0: Little
1: testimony.
0: Snippets.
1: It is shocking. It is very shocking stuff. Yeah.
0: Okay. Well, all right, Vic, I appreciate it. Have a good Friday night and a good weekend, and we'll do this again sometime, all right?
1: Take care. I appreciate it.
0: Me too. Bye-bye. Thank you. Thanks for being on. Okay, let's go to, wow, Scrappy Dog. Scrappy Dog. Okay, let's talk to Scrappy Dog. What's up, Scrappy? What's up?
2: What's up, brother? I'm using my moniker from my podcast that I'm a part of here and locally.
0: Gotcha.
2: But
0: gotcha.
2: I'm Jeff from Tennessee, from a long time caller.
0: All right.
2: I want to get into the fact that the ATF has officially announced that you can buy suppressors, SBRs, short barreled rifles, SBSs, short barreled shotguns, on a .44-73, and the FFLs will not be held responsible for that. They won't be. You no longer will have to file a Form 4 registration on it. You don't have to on any of them. You don't have to give any type of information about it. You can just go like you would like
0: firearms
2: purchase that you would do. So basically they just gutted the AFA, the American Firearms Act of 1968, and destroyed the registry that from now on until, of course, till Congress comes in and officially backs it, but the ATF will no longer require that Form 4 on purchase of those items, those AFA items.
0: That sounds pretty good. I remember we went through this thing where, with a shorter barreled rifle cartridge chambered, little AR looking thing. I remember these guys at a gun store. There used to be just one of my favorite haunts just to look at stuff, you know. There was little Sig Sauer AR-15 looking thing with a short barrel on it. And you could pull out the arm brace. I mean, this was done ostensibly in case, I don't know, you were physically impaired in some way and you needed to, you know, put your arm through this brace and then strap it down, folks. It was ridiculous. So I just said, well, all you have to do is just wiggle this out a little bit and put up your shoulder. There, the guys in the store are like, don't do that. Don't do that. So,
2: No, stupid. Make it the SBR. But now you don't have to worry about that. You don't need an arm brace. You can put your butt stock on it.
0: The stupid part was that I'm holding it and it's still short, but if I move it to my shoulder, the horror. I mean, to me, that was just childish. It was just stupid. Anyway, go ahead.
2: Yeah, a bit of it was stupid. The whole deal of it was stupid. It's just a part of what we deal with. When we're dealing with the bureaucracies and stupidity. But those of us in the 38 states that are free states, you can go to your local gun shop now and buy you a suppressor. You can get you a short-barreled rifle. You can get you a short-barreled shotgun. And you don't have to worry about it. But those, and hopefully, those people that are in the 12 occupied states of the communists, they can actually have a fight now where they can get that legislation that's been passed illegally and be able to do the same thing as the rest of the United States.
0: I appreciate your call. I got to go. I'm about out of time here, but good news. Now, one last. Oh, he's gone already. Oh, well. Yeah, let me know where you're calling from. You don't have to say, the city or the neighborhood or the street you're on, nothing like that. I'm just trying to get an idea what part of the country you're calling from, okay? The number is 877-956-9566. The return of Caravan to Midnight Naked Line Friday. Right? Ooh, yeah. Stand by.
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4: Officials in Saudi Arabia say 12 people are dead after Houthi militants in Yemen launched an attack on the kingdom's main airport. Multiple news agencies reported King Khalid International Airport in Riyadh was evacuated after a loud blast was heard today. Saudi officials now confirm a dozen people are dead and over 300 injured. A senior Houthi official says the attack on the airport was in retaliation to recent Saudi airstrikes on civilian targets in Yemen. President Trump is calling for new leadership in Kyiv after Ukrainian President Volodymyr Zelensky warned the United States' fuel deal with Moscow will prolong the war with Russia. On Friday, Trump announced Russia will supply over 300,000 tons of diesel fuel to the American and global marketplace. College football rolls along with a top 10 team escaping an upset and look for big changes in the top 25. Seventh-ranked Indiana beat a scrappy Nebraska team 20-17 in Lincoln. Number 3, Notre Dame beat up Stanford 58-7. I'm Rob Martier.
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5: Skies will be mostly cloudy this Saturday night over the Denver Metroplex with low temperatures down to 60. Partly sunny for your Sunday and breezy with gusts up to about 20 miles per hour. High temperatures in the low 80s. A few clouds Sunday night, lows in the middle 50s. For Monday, Columbus Day, sunny skies, highs around 80. Clear, starry skies Monday night, lows down to 55. A little cooler with a chance for showers on Tuesday, highs in the mid-70s. I'm meteorologist Patrice Sutter.
6: Current temperature?
7: 72 degrees.
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0: Hi, it's John B. Wells. Join me for ARC Midnight, tonight at 8 on News Talk 710, KNUS. Ooh, a little bluesy, bluesy number there. All right, I have an Iraq war vet on line 3 here. Let's talk to him.
14: Hey, John B.
0: Hey, how you doing? Welcome.
14: Pretty good.
0: So you were in the Iraq shindig, yeah?
14: I know. I came, joined in 06, left in 2010, but I talked to so many vets, and when I got there, man, it was just like I was ready to do my job. But I was a combat engineer. That was removing some of the biggest threats, but what I want to tell you is, you know, I am from Texas, and I know there's a lot of corruption going on in North Texas, and DFW Airport was a hub for tyranny in America. This is something I wrote a couple of weeks ago, and I'm glad you got the naked lines back on, because I've been wanting to get this to you. So I'll be quick in reading it.
0: Okay, come on.
14: Texas government is certifying first cousin marriage, which has been outlawed for over 100 years. The state ignores this to gain money off license files. Many dreamers, Hispanics, have family in cartel. A lie detector test for government officials will identify them. DFW Airport, thousands if not millions were flying in at 3 a.m. while we all had to do the lockdown mask, force packs. They had no ID, no license, and were packed like sardines in planes. The essentials allowed to roam around were Venezuelan Uber drivers who trafficked them all over America. Governor Abbott also was complicit, busing them up north as a political statement rather than hot border invasion. I asked many in Venezuela at a front desk job I had if they got the backs. All said no. I told them, I don't agree how you got here, but my government failed me. Just don't throw your life away on a DUI. They bucked up to me and said, the cops work for us. A few years later, the Cuban-Venezuelan communists were taking over whole apartment complexes. leaving a trail of death all over Texas. Now, in a comment section, I had read from a local cop in Texas, his PD had orders not to pull over the paper tags as they had no insurance, no ID, and never show up. The only way this changed is when it backfired. A paper tag driver killed a North Texas officer. This is called anarcho-tyranny. But my last decode is how America collapsed. Add up all the marijuana arrests the past 10 years, all the manpower it could have deported every illegal, and then some. But this is partly due to slave codes and laws. The original word for contraband was loose slave. It was changed to technology. It added tangible items such as marijuana, paraphernalia, wrapping papers, and anti-2A laws. This invasion set heritage Americans back to British occupation laws.
0: Wow. How long has this been in effect? Is it still going on now? Do I get that correctly?
14: On what part?
0: Well, the part about them still coming in the middle of the night and they're not pulling people over. How long ago? I guess the question is, how long ago is it? How old is this information you're giving us tonight?
14: So in 2022, I was at a gas station. I had my Army hat on, and this airport worker came up to he had a breakdown in the 7-Eleven and said, "Hey, just to let you guys know, I've been working at the DFW airport for 30 years. He goes, I've never seen anything like this in my life. At 3 a.m., 2 a.m., there's thousands packed in planes, no ID. But he was more outraged over them not getting the vax, was the irony part. But that's when later on I was asking the Venezuelans, because I speak Spanish too. So I'm pretty much like the only person that interviewed these Venezuelans. And the irony is, they call America the communist country, not Venezuela. So it's a lot of shenanigans going on. But if this is still going on, but I do know when they deport an illegal, they are hopping back over. You can find this out through the arrest.org, and just watching the news, you'll see an illegal does something naughty, and then they're back in the news again. So they are still coming back over here, and the border wall was just a joke because they could fly them over direct. But when Obama was president, I'd heard a rumor that the postal planes were gutted and put seats in them, and they were flying them in. So this, you know, the illegal amount could be higher than we could imagine. But where it messed up is when they gave so their parents invade, and then their dreamer kids get in the government. You know, who do you think they're going to hold their oath to? So that we're in something nasty. You know, we're probably worse off than Britain and France. It just hadn't popped off yet.
0: Well, we have something that the Brits and the French don't have, and that's the Second Amendment. And that's exactly what the Second Amendment was for, was to defend the country, a citizen army to defend the country. And look, I'm sure there are some weaker-minded types, more simplistically thinking types up there going, oh, you're just looking for an excuse to visit violence on these poor, disadvantaged migrants. That's not true. What I'm looking to do is eliminate
14: attacked.
0: Well, yeah, we are. And, you know, according to a couple of insurance guys at different agencies, different companies, you know, they say that 20% of the drivers in DFW, in Dallas-Fort Worth, have no insurance nor driver's license. 20%. I think that's too much, frankly.
14: Yeah.
0: I really do. Well, so who's facilitating this still?
14: So here's another thing. When gold went up, you just hang around a pawn shop, you'll watch these illegals. They have people they work with, and they're called Chicanos. Well, these people can just come in with a ring and necklace and then go up to the pawn shop and get money. But there is a big, probably, ring of people, but they got people on their payroll. And I know not all cops are bad, but, you know, with these car inspections, they would tip them off, like, hey, look, the cops are going to come raid your shop. That was in the news a couple of years ago. But the Uber is just a big web of things. But, you know, ICE needs to ramp up, and no illegal should be able to fly through America. There needs to be, you know, something done with that.
0: No, we need to find out who's...
14: I was going to tell you.
0: No, go. Yeah, go ahead.
14: I had a family member attacked by an illegal, and it was a situation where they wanted to charge the victim. It's like a Daniel Perry thing. they were like, hey, did you, you know, you got assaulted, cops are hounding him. Like, hey, did you fight back? They were determined to make sure to find out if he defended himself. They wanted to get rid of that assault charge and charge it with a disorderly fighting in public. So a lot of cover-ups and scandals. I could write a book about it.
0: Yeah, it's pretty bad. So the cops are still doing that. You get an illegal in there starting a brawl with a citizen, and the citizen winds up getting in trouble. Is that what you're saying here?
14: Yeah. They'll try to.
0: Hmm. Well, I don't want you to give your position away.
14: Was attacked. They did write a letter and said, hey, this person was charged and went to jail, but the guy didn't get deported. So they attacked an American and just got a free meal in jail and let him back out. But,
0: that's nice.
14: You just have to live through the tyranny to really get the scope of it.
0: Well, let me ask you this. What part of Texas was this? I don't want you to give your location away, but approximately where did this happen? Up North Texas.
14: Big city? Dallas, North Texas.
0: Okay.
14: Wherever the blue poop stains are on the Texas map, that's where all the shenanigans are going off.
0: Yeah. Makes sense. Certainly does. Well, it's not good news, but at least we know it's still going on, so very little is being done to get them out. Is that what we can surmise here?
14: Yeah, that's the gist of it. And if you just go to arrest.org, you can find out a lot of stuff by just someone gets charged and thrown on the news. What, give it a 3-4 months later, they have an ICE detainer, they're back on the radar again.
0: That's pretty sad, but I'm glad you came on the program to tell us about it. We had thought, because, you know, if you don't hear it on the news, then, of course, it's not happening. We all know that's not true, and you're the proof of that. So thanks for the input tonight. We'll keep our eyes peeled.
14: Thanks for your time.
0: You bet. Thanks for yours. Yeah, it's important now that we really, you know, most of us just want to get along, just drive down the road, get where we're going, eat what we want to eat, where we want to eat it, buy what we want to buy, where we want to buy it, and not have to worry about stuff like this. But I'm afraid that attitude is going to, unless people become just a little bit irritable about this thing, there's not going to be any sufficient pressure applied to Governor Abbott or anybody else. It's not going to happen unless the citizens start flooding these offices with snail mail and email and phone calls and everything else. Go and get these people out of here. We're not having it. Makes you wonder if they've already decided that some sort of a counter revolutionary kind of, well, I consider this mass invasion to be a revolution in its own right. So maybe they're waiting for us to do something. Maybe they are so overwhelmed just by the numbers that it's going to take the citizens to get them out, or at least make it so unpleasant for them without harming them. You know, you don't want to get in trouble doing this. You really don't. And you see, I mean, I've rarely seen it to fail. Somebody's got a complaint. They call the cops. This person's causing problems, and they wind up in trouble, the one that made the call to summon the police. So there's a rule. It's a very, very old rule. But the rule is, don't call the cops. Just don't. Let's take another call, shall we? Who we have on line one here? We got Mike. Stuck to Mike. Hey, Mike, how you doing?
15: Ken.
0: Thanks for calling. Hey.
15: Oh, good. I'm doing really good. Thanks for taking my call. I've been thinking a lot about like sleeper cells and the midterm elections, and I'm thinking that we won't hear anything from any sleeper cells. They won't be activated until after the midterms, because if they were, it would throw people that are sort of on the fence towards possibly voting Republican. And then I've also been thinking, like, the sleepers, they might be doing drone attacks on power lines and oil lines. And another event is that I've been anticipating is like the death of the dollar. And lately I've been hearing there might be a treasury dollar rollout. So anyway, I thought maybe as a show request or something, maybe Mary Fanning and General McInerney could use this as a topic, you know, just what future events might we anticipate and in what order, that sort of thing.
0: Yeah, I'll tell you, there's plenty to talk about in that regard, isn't there? You know, I'll pass that along to Ms. Fanning and also General Tom, and we'll see if we can get something going. Yeah, we got an intelligence briefing coming up tomorrow night. And at some point, just a couple of guys talking here. What do you think it's going to take to at least slow this down, if not eliminate the problem? Or do you think it even can be slowed down at this point? Or are we at that point where there's too many of them? There's nothing we can do about it. Where are we?
15: I think there's probably, like your last caller was saying, I think there's a lot more sleeper cells in here than we can imagine. Chinese, Iranian, South American, even Russian. I think David Hodges would say, I don't anticipate Russian, but maybe he would. I'm trying to get my head around what order of events, you know, what are we going to see? You know, that's just, you know, general preparedness for me.
0: Yeah. Let me ask you something. This is just a random question. What do you think personally is the number one, if you had the power to be able to speak with the bigger powers that run the country, run the state, whatever, what would you tell them is, in your opinion, the biggest problem, the most urgent problem that should be dealt with before anything else?
15: I honestly think it's the debt-based fake dollar that we have. And a lot of people don't understand how insanely evil fractional reserve banking is. People just think it's, well, you just have, what they do is they rehypothecate money 10 times or 40 times over, and they create 10 times or 40 times more debt than there is, quote, money. We really don't even have money anymore. I mean, the entire 20th century was a fraud. From 1914 until 1933, they would pretend that a piece of paper with green ink and a number 20 on it equals a $20 gold piece, an ounce of gold. And then from 1933 until whenever, they said, okay, well, maybe it's $42.22. But you can't take your pieces of paper and ask for gold. You're not allowed to own gold. And then after 71, no foreigners can get our gold either. And then in 1965, okay, you can buy gold, but it's like $400 or something at that time. It went all the way up to almost 1,000, you know, and now gold is over 4,000. I think it may come down to 3,000, but I think it's going to run to 10. People are just wiped out by this. Everyone is in so much debt. I'm honestly looking forward to the death of the dollar and possibly a treasury dollar rollout. But, the Chinese and Iranian sleeper cells, that could be a big problem.
0: Yeah.
15: That's about where I'm at.
0: Okay, I got you. Well, head on a swivel. And if something pops off, give us a call, even if you just want to pass a message to me, and we're not doing a Naked Lines, you can still call while the program is in progress and leave a message or, get the information to us somehow, and we'll get it where it needs to go as best we can. Appreciate your time.
15: Okay. Yeah, thank you.
0: Take care of yourself. God bless.
15: Yeah, God bless.
0: Yeah, folks, it's getting pretty deep at some point. This balloon is just being blown up and blown up, and in a long enough timeline, it's going to pop. It really is. Yeah. All right, let's see. We have Brian. Brian, hello. How are you doing? Thanks for calling, brother.
16: I'm doing good. Well, I'm here in Austin, and like we did back in the Army, I want to give one thumbs up and one thumbs down, because it's not all bad news. The thumbs up is we've been putting enormous pressure on our city government, and they are finally cleaning up the homeless situation. It was bad 5 years ago. Housing costs are going down. Things are moving in our direction. But here comes the thumbs down. Guess who showed up at ACL Fest today? James Tallarico, right?
0: Oh,
16: and
0: Lord.
16: What I'm Well, the question for you or talking point or whatever is I noticed something because I'm around these DSA weirdos all the time. I know what bars they hang out in, you know, all that stuff. And they were in lockstep. They have the same talking point. See, he's alive. See, he showed up. No one explained where he's been. And okay, let's say he was sick. He wasn't too sick to fly to California to get money from the wealthy Californians. It's kind of don't believe what's going on. And I just want to bring up the point. We all need to vote because they are going to.
0: Yeah, they are. In fact, I got a notice from somebody today from an 830 area code. And the text message goes like this. James Tallarico's biggest donor, the Epstein-aligned billionaire who's dumped at least $11.5 million into his super PAC. Why does Jeffrey Epstein's pal want James Tallarico in the Senate so badly? And then there's a...
16: And why is all...
0: Go on. No, go on. It's all right.
16: Just why is all the money he's raising from out of state? You know, that should be a big red flag to everybody.
0: You know, that should be illegal, I think. I don't think the people out of state should actually be able to contribute to another state's elections. I just don't think that's somehow there's something wrong there, or at least it should be limited, you know?
16: I mean, we don't want to give California a third senator. At least I don't.
0: Right. I don't either. Okay. So you're down in the Austin area?
16: Yes, I am.
0: Okay. Well, how are things generally? Cost of living, crime rate? You said they're taking care of the homeless situation, but what about the illegal situation?
16: No, that's a whole different. The illegal thing, we've had a lot of ICE raids. I put it like this. 2 years ago, we had apartment complexes that were full. They're half empty now. That's not by accident. The crime is something else. If no one minds, I say his name. We have a district attorney named Jose Garza. That guy needs to go right now. He doesn't press any charges on anybody. So the cops have given up. You know, I would think...
0: Your phone's
16: walking down 6th Street at night.
0: I say that again. Your phone broke up.
16: Sorry. Oh,
0: no, your phone.
16: Our crime situation is really, really bad, and that's because of the district attorney.
0: Oh, Jose Garza?
16: He doesn't press charges on anyone. Yes, he's the worst.
0: And what can you guess is the reason he doesn't press any charges?
16: He's a Soros district attorney who's told not to. That guy can barely tie his shoes. He is not making the decisions in that office.
0: Understood. Seems a little grim, but more people know about it now if they're listening. Yeah, in the Austin area, maybe.
16: If we don't talk about it, who's going to know?
0: Well, that's right. That's absolutely right. Well, don't let it raise your blood pressure. All will be won in the end. The American people just have to get sick enough of it. And they may very well wind up saying, I think we waited a little too long. Well, they'll just have to fight a little harder. But I'm confident that we will overcome this problem. But the first step, of course, is to identify the problem. And this Jose Garza seems to be a problem. So we'll see what we can do about him. I don't know what we can do about him, but I wonder how many people in Austin even know that name, even know who the DA is. Right? So there it is.
16: That's the problem. Like, we got to point the finger at ourselves, right? There's so many people here that are just disconnected from everything. You know, they couldn't name the senators. They don't know who the mayor is. They could care less. That's the issue.
0: I think you're right. Well, don't let it sit too heavily on your head. Don't worry about it. Don't let it raise your blood pressure. You see what's going on. Just square yourself away and protect yourself and protect those you care about and forward. Onward we go, right? That's about all we can do.
16: Exactly.
0: All right. Take care out there. Thanks for the call.
16: Thank you.
0: You're welcome. Now, is this something or is this something? You got people out there that are in positions of power and they won't do anything, but that's how it is in liberal.

0: When someone you love is hurting, what do you do? We're often quick to say, if there's anything I can do, just let me know. But what if we stopped waiting to be asked and simply showed up? On the If There Is Anything I Can Do podcast, Pam McConnell shares real stories, biblical wisdom, and practical ways to walk alongside people through grief, loss, and life's hardest moments. 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
9: Cleanup and recovery efforts are underway across the southeast as remnants of Hurricane Isaias weaken and move further inland. The National Weather Service says the storm is now breaking apart over central Alabama. 4 people have been killed, 2 in Florida and 2 in Alabama. Over 600,000 customers remain without power in the region. About 10 million people remain under flood alerts, with heavy rain and high winds impacting an area from northern Florida to southern Virginia. Lawyers for Krista Pike say she's now back in prison in Tennessee after being released from the hospital following a botched lethal injection last month. More from Lisa Carton.
10: Pike has been transferred to the Deborah K. Johnson Rehabilitation Center in Nashville, where she had been held before her planned execution on September 30th. Her attorney said Saturday she's continuing to receive medical care. Pike survived after being given 2 doses of a lethal injection.

0: injection drug at the prison. Her legal team also renewed their calls for Tennessee Governor Bill Lee to commute Pike's death sentence, pushing him to change the sentence to life in prison without parole. I'm Lisa Carton.
1: President Trump is urging his supporters in Tennessee to get out and vote in the midterms. Speaking at a rally in Clarksville today, Trump said Democrats want to burn down all that his administration has accomplished in his second term.
2: Take a look at your 401k and decide to vote, because under Biden, they were down 25%. Under Trump, they're up about 65%.
1: Trump was joined by U.S. Senator Marsha Blackburn, the Republican nominee for governor. College football rolls on today, and look for big changes in the top 25 after a huge upset. At the Cotton Bowl in Dallas, number one ranked Texas lost to Oklahoma 27-24. The Sooners outscored the Longhorns 17-7 in the fourth quarter, handing Texas their first loss of the season. Seventh ranked Indiana beat Nebraska 20-17 in Lincoln. I'm Rob Martier.
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4: Skies will be mostly cloudy this Saturday night over the Denver Metroplex, with low temperatures down to 60. Partly sunny for your Sunday and breezy with gusts up to about 20 miles per hour. High temperatures in the low 80s. A few clouds Sunday night, lows in the middle 50s. For Monday, Columbus Day, sunny skies, highs around 80. Clear, starry skies Monday night, lows down to 55. A little cooler with a chance for showers on Tuesday, highs in the mid 70s. I'm meteorologist Patrice Sutter.
5: Current temperature
6: 69 degrees.
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7: 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Really? 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At least he wasn't called the blackface of white supremacy.
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0: from an undisclosable location for reasons of security and therefore insecurity. Come at the hour, come at the mighty Heart Midnight, the intelligence briefing, live. From space, Caravan to Midnight's sixth element. You've heard of the fifth element, right? That's love. Yeah, you saw the Bruce Willis movie. Well, this is the sixth element, the intelligence briefing. John D. Wells here at the mic. Here we are, Sabbath's over. Saturday night, 10 October 2026. Welcome aboard. Our heading tonight, we're heading into deep cover. We shall begin with energy. And a development that puts Washington and Moscow at the same negotiating table. Oh, this is really, really rich. President Trump announced Friday that Russia has agreed to release diesel into American and world markets following a telephone conversation with President Vladimir Putin. President Trump says more than 300,000 tons will move immediately, with further shipments to follow. The Treasury Department has issued a temporary license allowing those supplies to reach the market. Predictably, Ukraine's President Zelensky criticized the direction of those discussions and called for further pressure on Russia. You're over with, Zelensky. You will cop to that soon if you have not already. The agreement arrives while attacks on refineries and the conflicts involving Ukraine and Iran continue to strain fuel supplies. For our truckers, farmers, and everyone paying to move goods across this country, the practical test comes when the fuel shows up and when the price on the sign changes. Here at home, a new security disclosure involves artificial intelligence acting on real government websites during testing. Now get this, Anthropic, the company behind Claude, says its models took unintended actions involving federal, state, and local government sites. The company has briefed the White House and notified the agencies involved. In one test, a model was supposed to complete a practice government form. When that failed, it found the real government website and submitted the form there. Uh-oh. In another case, Claude submitted an invented tip concerning an unsolved homicide. It claimed to have seen someone matching a description, even though the webpage provided no description of the perpetrator. The company also documents models exploiting software flaws to run commands on outside servers and working around restrictions to obtain data. Oh, you sneaky, snarky little thing, you AI, you. Anthropic says it has now suspended live internet access across its internet evaluation until its security and monitoring measures reliably catch these behaviors. My, what a good idea. Well, so that's settled. Now, let's look at the setting for tonight's briefing. Empire, intelligence, and the ballot. Now, here in just a few minutes, Susan J. Kokinda takes the first watch, examining President Trump's economic and strategic agenda, from his diesel deal and American manufacturing to the approaching midterms. At 10 o'clock Central, Ian Hamilton Trottier, author of High Stakes Treason, joins us to examine John Brennan, the intelligence assessment at the heart of the Russia controversy, and the threads he believes connect them to Mar-a-Lago. At 11 Central, we welcome back Joe Altman for a look at election irregularities, allegations of surveillance involving the president's family, and his contention that Colorado's courts have shielded misconduct from scrutiny. So, let's put the kettle on. Pour yourself something good, something nice, and lay claim to that most comfortable chair. Keep us company. We have three guests and plenty of ground to cover before midnight Central. Yes. And so, we proceed. And by the way, have you heard that Mark Carney, perhaps Susan Kokinda will shed a little light on this, Mark Carney, according to reports, is apparently worried about a military invasion of Canada conducted by the United States. I mean, there was all sorts of detail in this little article. Oh, he's gonna call on the insurgents, the mercenaries, any armed men, you know, proper men, prepared to stand up and fight for Canada. Meanwhile, Alberta's threatening to leave Canada. I mean, do you believe in this? Become the 51st state of these good old United States? But Carney's concerned about an invasion. Meanwhile, it's not just Paris that's burning. All of France is burning. Belgium is experiencing some serious strain. The UK as well. But who is conducting this on mainland Europe? Not the British Isles, but on the European continent. Well, apparently the agitators are in fact the usual suspects. Antifa. What was thought to be some sort of homegrown so-called anti-fascist movement apparently is worldwide, and I suspect there's Soros money behind it. What do you bet? Soros money or not? You just joined the program. I am John B. Wells, your humble talk show host and narrator. We shall return with the one and only Susan Kokin.
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3: 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I'm the founder of CDM or CDM.press. Well, we at CDM have been reporting and calling for years the end of the Ukraine war. We may be actually reaching that point today. President Trump said that Ukraine needs a new president. Now, this has come because Ukraine is still bombing Russian energy sector infrastructure after President Trump asked them not to because it was driving up diesel prices and global fuel prices. So obviously this is the deep state's way of trying to take out President Trump by driving up fuel into the election. And today President Trump acted after bringing in a diesel fuel deal with Russia yesterday. So big news on the front. We're going to continue to report. We'll have a great Ukraine sit rep this week. 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Thank you.

The information and opinions expressed on this program are those of our guests or the host. They are not necessarily those of station owners, operators or staff of any source of transmission. This is ARC Midnight, the intelligence briefing. Tonight, deep cover. Stand by for feed.

0: Susan Kokinda is one of the founders in 2024 of Promethean Action and co-host of YouTube broadcasts which educate and organize around President Trump's return to American system economics and foreign policy. She was politically active in Promethean Action's predecessor organization from the 1970s forward, serving as White House correspondent, Capitol Hill liaison, and Midwest coordinator. She is also the current coalition's vice chair of the Michigan Republican Party. And we have lots to talk about tonight. So without further ado, here she is returning to us, Susan J. Kokinda. Hey, Susan, good evening to you. Thanks for making time to come on with us tonight.
1: Hey, great to be back.
0: Well, as they say in showbiz, take it away. How about Trump's diesel October surprise? Is this something or is this something? And Zelensky is incandescent over this. Over to you.
1: Absolutely. Look, I mean, this is classic Trump. He's overthrown the entire geopolitical chessboard, which one of its main foundations is keep the superpowers at each other's throats, keep the United States and Russia at each other's throats. And because of the way the president has treated Russia, which is simply as another sovereign nation whose interests don't always coincide with ours, but treats Russia not as a perpetual enemy, but another sovereign nation that you deal with, he's created a relationship with Vladimir Putin, which has allowed him to pull off this really big October surprise.
0: I mean,
1: and
0: is
1: of
0: this
1: course,
0: something?
1: As you say, the globalists are screaming.
0: You know, before I forget to ask you about this, I'm going a little off. I'm veering off the trail a little. But have you heard about Mark Carney losing his mind and worrying about a military invasion of Canada, or is that just rubbish that's out there on the net? Are you hearing any of this?
1: Well, he actually said it. He said it in an interview with the New York Times. He said, you know, he tried to couch it in usual, you know, diplomatese, but of course you have to think about all contingencies. But for the last year, I've been thinking about this. And really, if you go back to the beginning of the 20th century, first decades of the 20th century, before the British completely whitewashed their role in the world, you know, because if you go back 100 years ago, people did not say Britain is our oldest and our dearest ally. I mean, they do remember at least the War of 1812 and a few other things. But the British began basically repackaging themselves under that ridiculous idea of our oldest and dearest ally. But before they really had succeeded in doing that, about 100 years ago, the U.S. military had active war plans for invading Canada, recognizing that we may be at war with Britain, and one of the ways they would come in would be through Canada. I can't remember if this was War Plan Red or War Plan Orange. It was one or the other. Carney, you know, I mean, as Scott Bessent said when he thinks about Canada threatening us militarily, he says, look, I used to have a German Shepherd, and it was bothered by a Chihuahua for a while until it didn't want to take it any longer, and I'm sure it just whacked the hell out of the Chihuahua. I mean, that would be the relationship of the United States to Canada. But I think Carney has to operate from that standpoint when you understand what he is, which is essentially the chief spokesman at this point for globalism 2.0. So, I mean, it's crazy, but so is globalization.
0: Understood and appreciated. Yeah, he's an interesting little man. I'll put it that way. That's the most civil way I can put it.
1: Yeah.
0: Now, I have a note to ask you about a manufacturing renaissance. Are we going to experience this, or are we experiencing it now?
1: Well, it's very interesting when you look at what the administration has announced every day now, whether it's the president, whether it's J.D. Vance, in a couple of cases, the Energy Secretary, Chris Wright. They are out there addressing Americans and announcing something big and new. You know, the first integrated steel plant in Iowa. They announced a couple of weeks ago. Then this amazing revival at Sparrows Point in Baltimore in terms of shipbuilding and steel making. Another major shipbuilding announcement that Vance made in Texas. And we're talking about when you start when you add up everything that's been announced just in the past 2 weeks, it's about $26 billion. Now, what people have to understand is, of course, these are announcements of plants where they may not break ground, probably even this year in many cases. So the jobs that you're talking about are still months minimum and probably years down the road, but they're coming. And these are the kind of jobs where one income can raise a family. This is how you actually begin to rebuild your middle class in the United States. But even though all of these announcements that they've made in the past 2 weeks are not coming online yet, if you look at the BLS statistics, Bureau of Labor Statistics, on manufacturing, it's absolutely fascinating because obviously it collapsed under Biden. I mean, you had the post-COVID bump where it went up again because we reopened the economy. But then from a peak in 2023, manufacturing jobs in the United States just cratered. Trump came back in. You don't turn the switch on immediately. So you still saw a loss of jobs through 2025. But then things began to kick in. And what you see is the trajectory starting in December of last year, starting to go up again. And almost straight up, there's a 2 month plateau with the war with, when the war with Iran began, but then it starts shooting up again. Now these are not huge numbers of jobs, which, you know, the naysayers will make the point, but this is the beginning and this is before all of these announcements of thousands and tens of thousands of jobs that will be kicking in as a result of these major projects. But never forget, each one of these major projects has got feeder industries. It's got local communities beginning to be revived again. You know, whether it's the mom and pop restaurant down the road or the gas station. So the impact of all of this is, as I say, you see the trajectory already going up throughout 2026. But the numbers are not huge. And then when you begin to factor in what they've just announced this week, I mean, it's going to take off like a rocket. And you know, as I say, that has a very important political impact. I was having lunch today with an older friend of mine who's expressing a certain amount of frustration in terms of the political situation. You know, that you still have too many people make stupid decisions when it comes to voting. We're going to see what happens in the midterms. I'm not as pessimistic as most because I don't believe the polls, but it still is the case. There's a lot of people who make a lot of stupid decisions. And I was saying to my friend, the problem is we no longer have a middle class. We no longer have a working class. If you had a healthy middle working class in your country where people are actually engaged in productive activity, they're living in the real world, they're by and large going to make the right decisions. So when you think about what the president is doing in terms of the economy, in terms of the future, it's not just an economic renaissance, it's potentially a political renaissance as well.
0: Oh boy, do you know, we're going to, oh, we have a few minutes here. One of the things that is featured in your we call them podcasts, but, you know, I just kind of resent that in a way because it goes back to the old Apple iPod, you know what I mean? So everything's a podcast now. But it's really a broadcast, and frankly, anyone up on these platforms is broadcasting far and wide beyond the range of virtually any radio station, unless it's a network deal. But you've talked a lot about the American system as opposed to the I suppose it would be the old Keynesian system, wouldn't it? Is that the British system centered in the City of London? Or am I wrong about that?
1: No, the Keynes is one side of it, but the other side of it is the Mount Pelerin Society and Milton Friedman. You know, they're sort of like two different wings on the same animal, and supposedly they're fighting each other. But they both end up in the same place because it's all based on money. Based on who controls the money. Do you throw a lot of the money out there by the government? Do you let the free market decide the money? But it's all money. And in the end, the people who actually control the money are the people who run things. That's the British system. The American system says, no, you base your economy on production. You don't make your decisions from the standpoint of money. Yeah, you got to make a profit. you have to make a profit by producing something, by actually building something, by doing something in the real world, you know, and taking, obviously, entrepreneurs who take risks. You look at Elon Musk, takes tremendous risks. But what are the risks? They're not some financial speculative wing-ding. He's figuring out, how do you make the rocket work? How do you make the cars work? How do you make these things work? So he's living in the real world. He's testing his products against the real world. And as he refines them, as he's done with SpaceX, which is amazing, he not only makes a lot of money, but he also pushes the frontiers of science. That's the American system.
0: That's pretty good. Pretty good. You know, if you don't mind, I mean, I have a few points to go over with you that you indicated you wanted to talk about, but I'm going to order something off the menu. With France experiencing all these little fires all over the place, which collectively make a pretty good sized fire, mm-hmm. and Belgium, really the sprouts, the Belgians are taking strain as well. It's supposed to be, it's under the guise of some student protest, massive student protest, bad schools, bad teachers, bad opportunities and all this stuff. And you combine these two things with whatever it is other than massive illegal immigration into the UK, which is permitted by the government, while King Charles appears to be less Christian all the time and far more Muslim. How does all this tie into the economy of Europe and that economic situation? This unrest cannot be helping their economies. And I'm just wondering how that ties into the current global financial structure that City of London seems, you know what, bent on maintaining while President Trump is trying to break away from it. So if you want to cogitate on that for just a minute, we'll take this break and then you'll have free rein for the remainder of the hour. How's that?
1: All right.
0: Yeah, I'd really like to know how this is going to shake out because, folks, it shows no signs of slowing down. And in fact, something that has been grossly underreported are the low water levels in the Rhine River and the Loire and another one, the name of which escapes me. That water is used to cool the nuclear power plants. One of them in Romania was shut down at least temporarily. So there are plenty of problems to choose from. This is The Ark. We'll be right back after this short break.
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3: Cleanup and recovery efforts are underway across the southeast as remnants of Hurricane Isaias weaken and move further inland. The National Weather Service says the storm is now breaking apart over central Alabama. 4 people have been killed, 2 in Florida and 2 in Alabama. Over 600,000 customers remain without power in the region. President Trump is urging his supporters in Tennessee to get out and vote in the midterms. Speaking at a rally in Clarksville today, Trump said Democrats want to burn down all that his administration has accomplished in his second term. Trump was joined by U.S. Senator Marsha Blackburn, the Republican nominee for governor. College football rolls on today and look for big changes in the top 25 after a huge upset. At the Cotton Bowl in Dallas, number 1 ranked Texas lost to Oklahoma 27-24. The Sooners outscored the Longhorns 17-7 in the fourth quarter, handing Texas their first loss of the season. I'm Rob Martier.
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4: Skies will be mostly cloudy this Saturday night over the Denver Metroplex with low temperatures down to 60. Partly sunny for your Sunday and breezy with gusts up to about 20 miles per hour. High temperatures in the low 80s. A few clouds Sunday night, lows in the middle 50s. For Monday, Columbus Day, sunny skies, highs around 80. Clear, starry skies Monday night, lows down to 55. A little cooler with a chance for showers on Tuesday, highs in the mid 70s. I'm meteorologist Patrice Sutter.
5: Current temperature,
6: 68 degrees.
5: Hugh Hewitt believes we need to hammer away.
7: Every day you've got to say the numbers. You've got to say inflation is at 3.4%. Gas prices are coming down because we've won in Iran the battle of the Strait of Hormuz. Just remind people the border was open. Millions of people coming across, vanishing into the interior. It's absolutely closed tight now. talk, talk, talk.
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0: Red Low band from Texas, Hit Me. Ooh, yeah. Yeah, that's Pearly Gates. Ooh. I love it. I'm sorry. I'd have to have it. Hair standing up in my arms. Marshall amps and Les Pauls. It is the ultimate combination. All right, Stratocaster 2. That's fine. As we're visiting for the remainder of the hour with the one and only Susan J. Coquinda, Promethean Action. You should follow her frequent presentations on YouTube. They're really quite enlightening. So, Susan, what are you making of this, all this unrest? I mean, it just seems like they've lost their minds over there. Ursula von der Leyen decides, we want to take all your pension money and we want to reinvest it. So that was, a month ago? And then all these riots are busting out and all this craziness. And then the barrels of whatever that was that were discovered at by RAF Fairford and all of that. And it was supposed to be a reddish liquid. And just between ourselves, you know what I think that was? I think that was dioxin. I think that was dioxin. You know, that stuff that'll leak out of the telephone pole transformers up there, and it's red, looks like transmission fluid. I think that's what that was. I don't know this, but that's what I think. I don't think it was red gasoline. So my question is, oh, and I forgot, we want war with Russia, and we want the United States to join the EU. I mean, what are these people smoking over there?
1: Well, what you're seeing is really desperation, because, again, go back 125 years. Go back to 1901, the assassination of William McKinley. That's really a critical marking point. And if you think about it, it's halfway between our founding and today. And it's the point at which the British imperial system began to just drive its takeover of the United States. McKinley was the last American system president. Obviously, one of the first manifestations of this was we surrendered to a central banking system and ended up with the Federal Reserve in 1913. So if you look at the history of the last 125 years, this imperial system has generally been unchallenged or not effectively challenged. There were people who stood up against their policies. At the end of World War II, Franklin Roosevelt said to Winston Churchill, we didn't fight that war to reestablish the empires. He died. First phone call Harry Truman made was to the British ambassador, so we were right back under the British. Kennedy would have bucked it. He died. He was assassinated. Reagan would have bucked it. He was almost assassinated. And I don't think he ever really fully had control of his administration. He had other people who might have bucked it, but they saw what had happened to Kennedy and to others, and they basically just put their heads down until Donald Trump. So when Trump won in 2016, this was the biggest shock to this imperial elite, I would say, in 100 years. And obviously, they thought they were ready for him. You know, his administration was riddled with their own people, first term. Obviously, they were ready with Russia, Russia, Russia, impeachments, just non-summer of Floyd, COVID, nonstop, everything. So he wasn't able to follow through on what he wanted to do, which is to dismantle the globalist system. And they prevented him from returning to office in 2021. And then because of his courage, because there's enough still in the American population, they saw what all of this was, and we put him back into office in 2024. This is an entirely new ballgame. He has a cabinet which has got a game plan that they have been quietly implementing since they first came in to dismantle this globalist system. And whatever it is, shutting down USAID, which is why suddenly you have fair elections in South America and nationalists are winning, or what they're doing now to sanction the International Criminal Court, to ending so many of the proxy wars of the empire, and standing up to their institutions like the UN or the Paris Climate Accords or NATO, which clearly this administration is not too enamored of. So I go through all of that to paint the picture of how the globalists are looking at this issue. This is the first serious threat to this imperial power, I would say, in over 100 years. And they are willing to burn down Europe if they have to. Because what is happening inside Europe is you obviously have opposition parties, nationalist parties, that are beginning to gain great ground. You saw, we've seen it in Germany in the local elections in the last two rounds with Alternative for Deutschland, winning incredible votes. All the polls are pointing to the fact that Marie Le Pen's party, despite the fact that she was thrown in jail to try and stop her. She's not unlike Donald Trump in terms of it's not going to stop her and she's back out. And her party could very well win the French elections next year. There are nationalist forces in Britain, in other countries as well. So if you're a globalist, you're sitting here looking at this and you're going to say, well, am I going to let these nationalist forces come back to the fore in these countries? Because I guarantee you, if they do, at a certain point down the road, these countries are going to start pulling out of the EU. Yep. So instead, it's just complete, you know, destroy it. And as you look at the history of the past 200 years or so, this kind of terror leads directly to dictatorship. That's the next step if they get away with this in these countries. Just terrorize the population so they'll turn away from the nationalist alternative and embrace some kind of, you know, dictator, Napoleon figure, Adolf Hitler figure, whatever. I mean, from a left-wing standpoint, or really more appropriately a globalist standpoint. So this is very ugly. It's very evil what is going on. These are not spontaneous student riots. If you're upset about education, why do you burn down your school? I mean, the story just doesn't hold up, right? It's something else. And it's basically, if we can't control it, we're going to burn it down.
0: Yeah, I think somebody should declare Antifa a terrorist organization and shut them down.
1: They have been. I mean, they have been declared that here in the United States. You know, and again, this is one of the things that this administration is quietly doing. You know, you get these people saying, oh, I haven't seen anybody go to jail. Well, you know what? There's a lot of people I'd like to see in jail, but I would much rather the organizations that created them are dismantled rather than some headline-grabbing arrest, you know, of some globalist character. And that's what this administration is doing. They are doing the hard work to actually build the cases against these institutions and these organizations. Because anybody who's ever tangled with the legal system, you know, has to respect what this administration is doing. You don't go for the headlines. You don't go for the quick arrest. You build the case so you can actually shut them down. And that's what's going on.
0: Yeah, it's called strategy. Yeah, they're out doing the yeoman's work. They really are. Now, that question that I posed before we went to the break about the illegal immigration. Now, the illegal immigration combined with the organized so-called student unrest and the push for war with Russia, because it appears to me they really want to get that going on. I don't know what they're thinking. Maybe it's just a bluff. Maybe it's just a distraction. But you roll all of those things into the blender, and what do you get, Susan?
1: Well, you get the kind of, as I said, you get the kind of chaos that they hope will just lead straight to dictatorship. But again, the problem that they have in the world with all of this is they fail to get rid of Donald Trump. The fact that you have Donald Trump in the presidency means that all of the plans that these globalists have are dependent on not having any serious opposition. And obviously, they'd like to pull the United States into a war with Russia. But Donald Trump, with his deal with Putin yesterday, pretty much made clear, my problem is not with Russia. My problem is with Zelensky. My problem is with NATO. My problem is with Mark Carney and this imperial elite. So they have a problem. I mean, they have their plans, but their plans have always been based on the fact that they're not going to have any lasting opposition, either because they'll eliminate the leaders who would oppose them, or they'll simply intimidate them into nothingness. And they've lost control here in the United States. I just hope that enough of the MAGA movement sees the big strategic picture as opposed to falling for the little clickbait. Oh, well, you know, he's in the back pocket of Israel. Oh, you know, they're not arresting people fast enough. oh, they're not dealing with the H-1B visas. Well, you know what? They are dealing with the H-1B visas, as we just saw with J.D. Vance the other day. But, you know, but it, as opposed to, you know, these sort of like hot-button issues, which are red meat for, you know, for a lot of the MAGA movement, again, look at the long waves of history. Look how long it took for this imperial elite to set up these institutions, to infect and infiltrate our institutions, our ideology. And no one has gone at this at the root the way this administration has since Donald Trump came back in January 2025.
0: It's beautiful.
1: And if people see that, they're going to turn out in droves, and they are going to drag, you know, every second cousin they have to the polls on or before November 3rd to make sure that we hold the House and the Senate. But if people see it from that standpoint, they will. If they're just being little spectators entertained by the latest outrage on TikTok, well, then they will probably make the wrong decision.
0: That's a really good point. Yeah, I read a thing by Dr. Roger McPhillan about how, you know, you tend to believe what's at the top of the what's at the top of the list of angst mm-hmm. points. It's just ridiculous. Mm-hmm. Now, as coalition's vice chair of the Michigan Republican Party, how do you think these midterms are going to go? I think you just gave us a pretty big hint.
1: Well, I'm cautiously optimistic, but of course it's not over till it's over. But I think the pieces are here in Michigan to at least prevail in the Senate race. Mike Rogers is probably the strongest candidate that we have in Michigan. John James is far, far, far better as a gubernatorial candidate than the batshit crazy Democrat, Jocelyn Benson, who's running. He just doesn't have as strong a campaign as Rogers.
0: I call it guano loco. Guano loco.
1: There we go. I mean, you know, we definitely have a coven of witches there running our state right now, and one of them is trying to move up to be governor. But it's going to depend on whether people are really thinking as citizens or whether they're just sitting there as consumers. I reposted a very appropriate thing on X last week where some person said, oh, I mean, it was a very good sarcasm. It said, oh, prices are too high at the gas pump. I guess it's time to retrans the kids and let 20 million illegals back into the country. You know, I mean, the enemy is helping on people making their decision from the standpoint of today's pain point at the gas pump. We're counting on people looking at the bigger picture and really especially looking at this question of a productive future. And if we can get that across, especially in Michigan, because the tradition of Michigan as the arsenal of democracy is still there. It's you know, it's in people's identities. And when you awaken that and you say, no, we can actually produce again. We can be productive, useful human beings, and we can get the kind of incomes where we can raise our families with dignity, and where we're not victims, we're not losers. If we can excite enough people about that kind of future. Now, the problem we have in a blue state like this is, unlike Texas, unlike Louisiana, unlike some of these other states where these big Iowa, where these big manufacturing investments are coming in, there ain't much coming into Michigan, again, because of who's running the state. But the point that Mike Rogers is making, and John James is making it too, running for governor, is that if you put us back into office, this is the door that's going to open to beginning to reclaim our role as the, you know, really the beating heart of manufacturing in the United States. But that's where I can't judge, in the sense that I don't know what identity people are going to carry into the voting booth or when they fill out their ballots for early ballot that voting or absentee. Are they going to be thinking like a producer and a citizen of a great republic, or are they going to be thinking as a loser and a victim and I'm just going to blame whoever's in power for the fact that, you know, things aren't working as well as they should right now?
0: Sure.
1: That's our job. Our job is to just try and bring that other identity to the fore And if you bring that other identity to the fore, people are going to make the right decision. Now, we have the added benefit danger, you know, benefit slash danger of Abdul El-Sayed, who's obviously an extremely dangerous figure. But he is so bad that it is shaking a lot of Democrats free. In fact, I think it was the head of the Michigan Jewish Federation. I may not have the name of the organization exactly correct, but he came out with an op-ed the other day and said he's voting for Mike Rogers, and he's calling on like-minded people, even if they can't bring themselves to vote for Mike Rogers yet, to not vote for Abdul El-Sayed. So we have that added element here that it is such a stark contrast. I think that puts us in a better situation than we would be otherwise. But again, it's also dangerous because it means we have to win. If we don't, we have got an extremely dangerous person sitting in the U.S. Senate.
0: Well, I'll say, wow. Now tell us about Marco Rubio's Athens speech.
1: This was an amazing speech because what it really gets at is the fundamental philosophical difference between the imperial system and what became the American Republic growing out of the greatness of Western civilization. There was an extraordinary part of that speech where he said that one of the gifts of the Greek classical period was the understanding that the human mind can understand the universe and act on it. That's an extremely important conception. I mean, many people might think, well, that's obvious. Well, that's exactly what people like George Soros, his mentor, Karl Popper, and others have tried to wipe out of our culture and our society. The idea that man's mind is a microcosm of the macrocosm. We are in the image of the Creator. He gave us the ability to discover better how the universe works and improve our relationship to it, which is why we have the modern society we have today. The empire has a different approach. It says, no, human beings really aren't any better than animals. You just sort of operate from the standpoint of what your senses tell you today, and you're going to have to listen to your betters in terms of how to run your society. So what Rubio struck at, and I mean, there was much more to it when he talked about the contributions of the Greeks, but it was really this beautiful elaboration of man as in the image of the Creator, and therefore with the ability to know his creation and to act on it. That is so fundamental to Western civilization, to any successful society, because the other form of society is what you see with the crazy democratic agenda. There are no universal principles. There can be as many sexes as you want. You can decide that you're a cat. The science is what some scientific elite says, not what the universe tells you. Everything that we've experienced in terms of the collapse of our culture or the attack on our culture, especially over the past 50 years, starts with that fundamental difference between what Rubio said, which is that human beings can know God's universe, and the imperial outlook, which says, no, they can't. It's either chaos, it's irrational, you're going to run your society on the basis of might makes right, or whoever has the most money wins. You know, forget about universal principles. So it was a very, very powerful affirmation of the question of universal principles, which is obviously what's embedded in our founding documents. We hold these things are embedded in the actual universe. So I thought it was one of the most extraordinary speeches that I've ever heard. From the standpoint of secretaries of state, you probably have to go back to John Quincy Adams to find anything on that caliber. And while some people may think, well, this is just sort of some philosophical discussion that doesn't have anything to do with me, it has everything to do with you. Because, again, this entire ideology of DEI and throwing, you know, basic principles to the winds and anything goes and there are no rules and there are no principles. That's the foundation of globalism. So what he did in that speech really went right to the heart of the fight. And unless people understand that a little bit more profoundly than they have, perhaps, our hands have been too much tied in terms of understanding the depth of this fight. And the fact that this administration is giving speeches like that, or the speech that Jameson Greer gave at Davos, our trade representative, where he resurrected Alexander Hamilton and the American system by name. Yes. Again, this administration is doing amazing things. If you pay attention, you will see writ large, right in front of you, the fight between the American Republican form of government and an imperial form of government. And Rubio's speech was another blow for our side.
0: He's really come into his own over the years. When he first came on the scene, I thought, man, he's a baby-faced kid. What does this guy know? But I'll tell you, he has developed his power, and he's really turned into something else. I'm thinking maybe a Vance Rubio ticket in 28, you know?
1: I have no problem with that.
0: Wouldn't that be something? Wow.
1: Yes.
0: Parthian shot for tonight, Susan?
1: Well, again, I think as we go into these critical final weeks, people just have to do a kind of identity check. You know, am I going to make my decisions in terms of how I feel today? Or am I going to make my decisions on how I want my country to be in the future when I'm no longer here? What kind of future do I want to give my children and my grandchildren? And the Democrats are counting on people voting on how they feel today. And we're counting on people thinking like citizens and voting for the future.

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9: FEMA is urging residents across the southeast to remain cautious as remnants of Hurricane Isaias weaken and move further inland. The National Weather Service says the storm is now breaking apart over central Alabama. Over 600,000 customers remain without power in the region. About 10 million people remain under flood alerts, with heavy rain and high winds impacting an area from northern Florida to southern Virginia. President Trump is urging supporters in Tennessee to get out and vote in the midterms. Speaking at a rally in Clarksville today, Trump said Tennessee will prove America belongs to those who love it, not to those who hate it.
10: We achieved more in 2 years than any other presidency in the history of our country. Nobody's achieved what we've achieved. Nobody's ever come close. But now, the radical left Democrats want to burn it all down.
9: The president was joined by U.S. Senator Marsha Blackburn, the Republican nominee for governor. The visit to Clarksville is the latest stop in the president's midterm blitz. Protesters in New York City marched against ICE today in response to the shooting of a Dominican man in Manhattan. Lisa Salvati reports.
6: Hundreds of protesters in Manhattan's Herald Square shouting, "We want ICE off the streets." They're angry about the shooting of Oscar Belgel. He was struck in the ear and survived and is now in custody. Homeland Security officials say the man weaponized his car against agents during a stop. There was a 5-year-old boy in the back seat of the car as agents opened fire, but DHS says the agents

0: Did not know the boy was there. In New York, I'm Lisa Selvati.
1: College football rolls on today and look for big changes in the top 25 after a huge upset. At the Cotton Bowl in Dallas, number one ranked Texas lost to Oklahoma 27-24. The Sooners outscored the Longhorns 17-7 in the fourth quarter, handing Texas their first loss of the season. I'm Rob Martier.
2: Denver weather.
3: Skies will be mostly cloudy this Saturday night over the Denver Metroplex with low temperatures down to 60. Partly sunny for your Sunday and breezy with gusts up to about 20 miles per hour. High temperatures in the low 80s. A few clouds Sunday night, lows in the middle 50s. For Monday, Columbus Day, sunny skies, highs around 80. Clear, starry skies Monday night, lows down to 55. A little cooler with a chance for showers on Tuesday, highs in the mid 70s. I'm meteorologist Patrice Sutter.
4: Current temperature
5: 68 degrees.
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0: We now welcome to the Bridge of the Ark, Mr. Ian Hamilton Trottier. His books, High Stakes Treason, which can be found at highstakestreason.com, and Freedom Reserved, No More Lies in 2020. Ian Trottier is a fourth-generation Californian and 14th in North America, born in Oakland. He descends from Jules Trottier, who landed in Quebec in 1642 from La Rochelle, France. Trottier is a graduate of the University of Oregon, and in 2016, he started the podcast Discussions of Truth in the Wynwood neighborhood of Miami, Florida. High Stakes Treason is his second book. And we're going to talk about various things, starting with Mr. John Brennan. Cough, cough. Without further ado, here he is, Ian Hamilton Trottier. Welcome back, Ian. It's great to have you on tonight.
1: John, it's a pleasure to be back with you. And I had a great conversation with Mary last night. It's a pleasure to be invited back onto your show. So thank you very much.
0: Oh, you have an open invitation. You always bring a lot to the party, and it's really a pleasure to have you here. No kidding. I'm not gushing. I'm serious. Now, how about this guy, John Brennan? He has been subpoenaed to appear before October 15th. Is that right? South Florida grand jury?
1: Yeah.
0: So how does ICA, which is Intelligence Community Assessment, relate to high stakes treason? Just take us where you want to go.
1: Yeah. The snowball could really start to build up here, John, and in the next couple of weeks, this is where the entire apparatus of the Obama administration's alleged manipulation of our most critical national intelligence could be open, wide open, just kind of blown wide open. Why? Because of this book that has been brought to the American people, as you said, High Stakes Treason. This was given to me, as I mentioned to you last time I joined you, John, by a former FBI agent. Now, nobody's really talking about it except, of course, you and I. There's some other folks that are discussing the contents of High Stakes Treason. What's critical right now is, as you mentioned, that October 15th, grand jury. What Jason Quinones, he's the U.S. attorney in South of Florida, what Quinones is going to ask Brennan under that testimony in Fort Pierce under Judge Eileen Cannon, will be instrumental and huge, for this country. Let me answer your question first though, because what we have is the, intelligence community assessment and how that relates to high stakes treason, how it relates to the book, how John Brennan compromised American security for millions. The ICA is the book's villain in product form, whereas what I show in the book are documented crimes having been committed. I got the receipts to answer Steve Bannon's question. We've got the receipts. My argument isn't that Brennan personally invented a Russia story. It's that he built and ran the machinery that could manufacture one. And that in 2016, 2017, the machinery that did exactly what it was built to do, John. The ICA in January of 2017 assessment that Russia acted to help Trump is where that machinery produced its most consequential output. So pertaining to my book, the ICA isn't a side event. It's the exhibit. My book serves as personal motive to create a vendetta against a D.C. outsider, the very wonderful and fortunate Donald Trump. I mean, the country is very, very, very lucky to have him. Donald Trump would expose these alleged crimes that are laid out in the book. Yet, furthermore, an America's first outsider, that's Trump, who would work against the infiltrated globalists, the communists, the centralized government community under Barack Obama and others, going back to Zbigniew Brzezinski, and of course, and before that, that it invaded U.S. politics. And Roger Stone is critical on this because he's, you know, taking his followers back to Nixon and what the deep state had done to Nixon. So what we have here is an avowed communist, John. He's a convert, according to John Guandala, to Islam. This is John Brennan. This is, unfortunately, a guy that's left a paper trail. And he has orchestrated the Russian collusion. He continues to deny having orchestrated the Russian collusion. He did just a couple weeks ago on MSNBC. And then we've got Jack Schmidt, right, appearing before Chuck Grassley and Senator Eric Schmidt, where Jack Schmidt has stated that he had never met with Brennan. However, the White House just released documentation this past Monday showing that FBI sat in and scrubbed their participation in the Smith-Brennan meeting. So you've got Brennan purging himself to Congress in 2023, which is what this grand jury's been gathered for, primarily. And then it roots, of course, also to Mar-a-Lago. We'll talk about that a little bit more. But now you've got Jack Schmidt, Arctic Frost, saying that he never met with Brennan. But we've got the documentation saying it is. Now, this is reminiscent, John, of a year ago, about a year ago this month, it may have been November, we saw the Tulsi Gabbard email release. However, Clapper and Brennan were participants at a George Mason symposium where a former NCTC analyst, or a current NCTC analyst, Thomas Especial, stood up during a Q&A, confronted Brennan, who was on stage, about the emails from Tulsi, and he called them disinformation, and he called them BS. In fact, at an after party, he's seen in video confronting Brennan again, where Brennan gets very defensive and literally pokes this guy in the chest. He's hiding major crimes. And for listeners to understand and go back, high stakes treason sets the stage for Brennan's personal motive to orchestrating a coup attempt to keep Donald Trump. And of course, this is Clinton Foundation, this is Obama's. You're looking at the strongest links to the deep state in American politics, forming this coup attempt to keep Trump out of office. Very serious stuff. But we should see a snowball start to roll and build, October 15th. So going back a little bit more to this ICA, what's now externally documented, the House Permanent Select Committee on Intelligence report found the ICA's central judgments on Putin's intentions did not adhere to the intelligence community directive, the ICD. That's the Analytics 203 standards established back in 2007. They rested on, quote, from the ICA, one scant and unclear and unverifiable fragment of a sentence, and that the director of the CIA, this is John Brennan, overruled his own analysts to get substandard reporting published so that it could be cited. This is 18th of July, 2025, released as the procedural detail ordered as an NIE, National Intelligence Estimate, downgraded to an ICA in the interest of time. And this is DNI Clapper. So what we're looking at with that ICA, John, was it started as an NIE, but the NIE got downgraded to an ICA because they wanted to save time. Well, this is like the first red flag for Americans. They should be completely alarmed that Clapper sped this thing up. They had to speed it up because they had things to cover up. So I'd like to personally make clarification: is that the HPSCI, the House Permanent Select Committee on Intelligence report, intelligence report, names director of CIA, but we've got to pinpoint that this is John Brennan. This is a target on this guy's back. He's instrumental in the CICA. The Biden sent in the FBI to go into Mar-a-Lago, and this is the big question. There's various layers of the ICA. There is the most highly classified ICA version, which are greatly redacted information. We have got to get this legal team right now that'll be analyzing Brennan's responses, assuming, and I don't know if Florida lies, but assuming he's not going to just, John, plead the fifth, as Fauci did, which was a complete circus. It's a complete clown show. He wouldn't answer any of the questions. We're going to assume that John Brennan will actually answer some of these questions. I don't know who's going to be asking him. It might be Kurt Olson. It could be Quinones. It could be someone else. But we've got to analyze these responses, and that will help open the door. to figure out what exactly Biden was going after. And this is really Brennan. Let me kind of put things into another perspective for listeners. And I can get into this a little bit more because I want to talk about Cartel de los Soles. But something important here is, according to Patrick Byrne, and Patrick Byrne was brought in the CIA back in 2006. He has recently, of recent years, along with General Mike Flynn, he's exposed some of the voter fraud issues regarding that 2020 election. But this is a guy, Byrne, highly educated, of course, as you know. John, he's got a PhD from Stanford. He's also got a degree from Cambridge University. This is a guy that has stated that John Brennan built a data center in Belgrade, Serbia, with the Chinese company Huawei that worked with Dominion servers to flip the 2020 election. Now, John, I was at an event in Las Vegas a couple of months ago where there was a Korean delegate. He was the former prime minister of South Korea. He says, look, there's a communist now running the country, which I had no idea. But I had just mentioned, John, what I had mentioned to you regarding what Patrick Byrne had stated. He had no idea of the Huawei link, and his first response to me was, Huawei is the company that has basically infiltrated our own election system and put in that communist. That's how that communist got put in South Korea. Why that's critical is because what I just mentioned. We know, according to a statement from Patrick Byrne, that our very own CIA, John Brennan, worked with Huawei to build that data center in Belgrade to flip the votes here in our own country. Now this folds back into Venezuela and Cartel de Soles. I want to explain that a little bit later. But this is Maduro. This is, in my opinion, this is why Maduro is sitting in a jail cell. Thank goodness to our special ops and our military and the skill set that they have. And by the way, I was having dinner a couple nights ago with former SEAL Team 6 member Michael Jaco. Let me just say that they are going after him. He says that there is a helicopter following him recently, tinted windows, EMP. They've tried to go after him, but this is Smartmatic, and this is what a company known in the States, formerly based out of Colorado, or former company, it's a different name now, known as Dominion. This is the Venezuelan rigged system that put Chavez in the power. It kept Maduro in the power, and it's been growing within our own country. But coming back to the foreword that Roger Stone has written, John, in my book, John Brennan is critical to all this, and he orchestrated this Russian collusion. The statutes of limitations continue to reset themselves because he denies any involvement in this. And what I'd like to do, what I'm pushing for, John, is that this 2023 perjury, which by the way, I was in D.C. a year ago, and I passed out 100 copies of my book to both the House side and the Senate side. And a week after I left D.C., Jim Jordan's office requested to the Pam Bondi DOJ that Brennan be investigated. That's where these subpoenas have come from in South Florida. They're in South Florida because of the ties to the Mar-a-Lago raid and the alleged Russian Internet Research Agency. Which is likely part of that ICA. So it's in South Florida, but this man has orchestrated, in my view, a coup attempt on Trump. And this needs to broaden. The scope needs to broaden, John. It needs to broaden into what my opinion, what should be charges of seditious conspiracy. If I can get this legal team or another legal team to come together to charge Brennan of seditious conspiracy, then I think we've got something. Again, I'm waiting to see the words that are exchanged October 15th, how Brennan answers some of these questions, if he answers them outside of pleading the Fifth, which I hope he does. And then we can broaden that scope and insert the contents of high stakes treason. This is damning. So, John, last August, Mike Benz, who's a former State Department employee, released a video analyzing John Brennan, who I already stated is an avowed communist. I met with Gary Bernstein. Gary Bernstein, John, is a three-time CIA station chief. John Brennan was a station chief once in Saudi Arabia. Gary Bernstein, CIA operations, he led the invasion of Afghanistan. Gary Bernstein has recently stated to me various things regarding John Brennan, but he has essentially, not publicly, but he has essentially endorsed my book. He has stated that Gus Hall, John Brennan had not only voted for Gus Hall, but he was working for Gus Hall. And this is the Communist Party USA, CP USA candidate for president. This was established. His communist sympathies were established while Brennan was a student at Fordham, and then later a student at University of Texas, Austin. But coming back to Mike Benz, there's a triangle happening here of Zygmunt Brzezinski, John Brennan, and this man named Barry Soetoro, who most Americans, including myself, know him to be Barack Hussein Obama, later became the president of the United States. Going back to his days, allegedly, at Occidental College, there was a time of a year, more than a year, John, where he takes time away from school before continuing his education at Columbia University in New York. He goes to Pakistan. And in 2007, prior to that election, it happened to be Jake Tapper was investigating that time being spent in Pakistan, what it was done. Well, lo and behold, Mr. John Brennan went into something called the Analysis Corporation, which I mentioned last time on your show. It's critical to the book High Stakes Treason because it was created in 1990 as a computer software to track the Mujahideen as the Soviets had pulled out of Afghanistan. Well, Brennan, being the former president of the Analysis Corporation, prior to accepting his position with the Obama administration, he went in using the Analysis Corporation to scrub data off of the Barry Soetoro passport. So Jake Tapper then in 2007 is saying, "Well, what was this Barack Hussein Obama? What was he doing in Pakistan? We still don't really know. And do we have verifiable evidence of where this man was even born? Is he really even legally able to run for president?" And according to a source that was given to me, he was a CIA creation. Barack Hussein Obama was created by the CIA under a program named Legends. It's something I need to investigate more, but that's just what has been brought to me. And I would concur with that. It seems, completely legitimate. It makes sense to me that this man, Barry Soetoro, was nothing more than a creation of the CIA. And I say that because of the information that I know in regards to high stakes treason. And the Mike Benz report, piggybacks off of testimony by a man named Michael Springman, who I mentioned in my book. Michael Springman, a former State Department employee himself, was working in Jeddah, Saudi Arabia, where he returned stateside. And in 2004, he's being asked questions by Cynthia McKinney, and his response, and this is what Mike Benz takes out of that response with his time with Springman. He says, this is what Springman says. He says, "I'm in Jeddah and I'm being basically forced." And I've reached out to Springman. I haven't received a response, but he says, "I'm being forced to grant visas for suspected terrorists, for people that likely could be terrorists." And he wrote a book. It's called Visas for Al-Qaeda. And of that time, analyzing Springman's work and what he has said to McKinney, Mike states, and he says 15, and this would be accurate. He says 15 of the 19 9/11 hijacker visas came out of that John Brennan jurisdiction. in Saudi Arabia, John Brennan, not in Jeddah at the time, but he was in Riyadh. 15 of the 19 9/11 hijacker visas coming out of the John Brennan jurisdiction in Saudi Arabia. And of course, the point here is that this former State Department employee saying, hey, I'm being manipulated by CIA, right? So then you're saying, okay, well, it's the State Department's jurisdiction, right, to grant a visa, not that of the CIA, but the CIA has completely infiltrated, if you will, the actions and the abilities of the State Department in Saudi Arabia. So as I look at you've got George Tenet and George Tenet not having a great relationship with John Brennan, but perhaps John Brennan gets put into that position because of other control mechanisms above that of George Tenet, but then we're looking at 9/11. Well, that's where this could possibly lead, John, with the contents of high-stakes treason, if it gets put into what I would like to see happen, a seditious conspiracy charge.
0: Wow. Absolutely astounding. Yeah, Brennan voted for Gus Hall. He was the presidential candidate in 76. And then we got to take a break here pretty quick, Ian, but let me ask you something. Whatever happened to John Durham?
1: Oh, that's a really good question.
0: Okay, well, maybe we'll get to it on the other side of this thing. But, yeah, this is crazy, folks. ICA is Intelligence Community Assessments. I believe I'm correct on that. And the NCTC is the National Counterterrorism Center. Yeah, so a lot of... A lot of initials flying around, if you know what they mean. I have to look them up sometimes, because there's a lot of them. So this is obviously a not-so-subtle way. And Ian Hamilton Trottier, straighten me up on this on the other side of this break. It's only about 5 minutes long. It looks like they were literally trying to flip the country into a communist state, or maybe communism light, but definitely communist something. We'll be back. This is The Art.
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3: FEMA is urging residents across the southeast to remain cautious as remnants of Hurricane Isaias weaken and move further inland. The National Weather Service says the storm is now breaking apart over central Alabama. Over 600,000 customers remain without power in the region. About 10 million people remain under flood alerts, with heavy rain and high winds impacting an area from northern Florida to southern Virginia. President Trump is urging supporters in Tennessee to get out and vote in the midterms. Speaking at a rally in Clarksville today, Trump said Tennessee will prove America belongs to those who love it, not to those who hate it. The visit to Clarksville is the latest stop in the president's midterm blitz. College football rolls on today and look for big changes in the top 25 after a huge upset. At the Cotton Bowl in Dallas, number one ranked Texas lost to Oklahoma 27-24. The Sooners outscored the Longhorns 17-7 in the fourth quarter, handing Texas their first loss of the season. I'm Rob Martier.
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4: Skies will be mostly cloudy this Saturday night over the Denver Metroplex, with low temperatures down to 60. Partly sunny for your Sunday and breezy, with gusts up to about 20 miles per hour. High temperatures in the low 80s. A few clouds Sunday night, lows in the middle 50s. For Monday, Columbus Day, sunny skies, highs around 80. Clear, starry skies Monday night, lows down to 55. A little cooler with a chance for showers on Tuesday, highs in the mid-70s. I'm meteorologist Patrice Sutter.
5: Current temperature?
6: 68 degrees.
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7: 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Iran needs that revenue. 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The Iranian currency has hit another record low. 2.5 million to 1. That's what the Iranian currency is worth versus an American dollar.
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0: tonight, our guest for the remainder of the hour is Mr. Ian Hamilton Trottier. And, his books, High Stakes Treason. Go to highstakestreason.com and check it out. It's going to be a real roller, I'll tell you that. You'll enjoy it. And Freedom Reserved, No More Lies in 2020. That would be very nice, wouldn't it? Okay. You know, I've got short-term memory lapse. I was going to ask you something before we went to the break, but I think we got a little of it. The hell was I going to ask? I mean, the heck was I going to ask you? Oh, yeah, Durham. What happened to John Durham?
1: That's a good question. I mean, it was Durham and Barr, right, that should be looked into in regards to Crossfire Hurricane. Interesting to say that because I understand from a source of mine that happens to be in Florida that a copy of my book was recently given to General Flynn. So I will talk to Mike in the next few days, I hope and suspect. I've been introduced and I'd like to hear what he may know about John Brennan and what was going on, of course, as he was quite close to that fire. What was going on under the Obama administration? John, just for context, as your listeners listen to me speak and listen to some of the research I've been doing, let me lay out for them what they will get when they go through the pages of High Stakes Treason. High Stakes Treason, and I'm just going to read verbatim what I've written for the back cover, presents verified open source information, that means nothing classified, to show former CIA Director John O'Brien, that's Owen Brennan, John Owen Brennan, conducted a long-term criminal scheme to manipulate intelligence protocols and key counterterrorism personnel to increase the value of his stock he held illegally to make millions. Perhaps no surprise there, but that doesn't mean it's okay. These people must be stopped. They're doing it on our taxpayer dollar. Furthermore, what John Brennan has done is he has jeopardized national security. One of the events that I mentioned in my book is the Boston Marathon bombing. And when my intel source, the former FBI agent, brought his research to me, this is what stuck out in my mind, John Brennan has allegedly maimed on purpose and killed Americans so that he could increase the value of his stocks, enrich himself financially. Brennan repeatedly filed or caused to be filed false official statements to hide his illegal ownership of stock in an indispensable government contracting company while maintaining his control over the CT counterterrorism initiatives of the Obama administration. And that government contractor is one I mentioned in our last segment, the Analysis Corporation, which he used, evidently, to help Obama clean himself up in that run-up to the election back in 2007. This is a clear conflict of interest, his illegal stock holdings in the Analysis Corporation, which I mentioned he was formerly the president of. High Stakes Treason uses Brennan's own words to describe in detail how he established sweeping new intelligence protocols for the National Counterterrorism Center, which you'd mentioned, NCTC, and how these protocols enable complete control over counterterror activities of the entire U.S. government. Now, I've gotten some pushback in that, but we can see from Brennan's own words that what he created in the NCTC, which is a result of basically 9/11, is something called the Terrorist Threat Interrogation Center. That's where the NCTC was built in. I mentioned Thomas Especial. This is an entire department of surveillance created by Brennan himself. And so any employee, i.e. Thomas Especial, any employee linked to it is downwind on the intelligence ladder from Mr. Brennan. He created himself a monopoly, and he needs to be brought to justice for this. And so, again, let me broaden the spectrum here for your listeners, because we're coming up here very quickly on October 15th, where Brennan will be appearing in South Florida, Fort Pierce, the grand jury. it is my goal, as folks order your order my book and they read through the pages and they familiarize themselves with the basic psychology per the view of myself and my intelligence source, the psychology of this person, John Brennan, to understand what he had created to weaponize, basically, an intelligence community within the intelligence community. This needs to be folded into this, what I hope will be a seditious conspiracy. It's a coup attempt on Donald Trump. I mean, he's DC outsider, a man in New York that made money in real estate, but he was and remains he's become powerful, but a very dangerous, if you will, outsider to their machinations compromising our constitutional republic, John. So things could get real interesting, and I'm doing my best to make sure that these people's feet, specifically John Brennan, his feet get held to the fire. And Roger Stone, I've got a number of people that, of course, support me in this, this could be a very critical point in the history of this country coming up here quite soon.
0: We'll make this a little clearer for us. What is the Cartel de los Soles, and how could this relate to Brennan's subpoenas in South Florida? One more time, you touched on this, but I didn't get it all.
1: Right. So the Cartel de los Soles, and there's a book named Jawbreaker, written by Bernstein, Gary Bernstein, who I mentioned, three-time CIA station chief. He has written this book with Ralph Pozzullo. Ralph was on my podcast many years ago. Ralph has investigated alleged voter fraud in this country. The two of them wrote this book, Jawbreaker. I recommend your listeners to go out and get it. John, I sat down with Gary and a man named Martin Rodil, a Venezuelan himself. Both connected to the CIA, formerly so, for close to 2 hours just last month. I will say something quite alarming, and it alarms me, and I can't verify that it is true, but this coming from two individuals, of course, with much more knowledge of how the intelligence apparatus in the country works, more so than I, but if we're going back to even going back to the JFK assassination, the Cuban intelligence within our own country remains very strong. And what they have seemingly done from a layman standpoint over the decades is they have worked with the Venezuelans. And through the oil machine that is the oil reserves of Venezuela and the Chinese, of course, the Russians, they have infiltrated our intelligence community, and they've done so to the very heights of it. According to Martin Rodil, I can be provided with, they have not been presented to me, but documentation does indeed exist that links Mr. Brennan to this Cartel de los Soles. Now, I mentioned last segment, it is my opinion and my belief that the core reason for extracting, if you will, Maduro from Caracas was not because Donald Trump and his administration and the rest of the country are oil mongers and they crave national resource manipulation, but most importantly, and primarily perhaps the only reason, was to bring this man in because of the influence that his own intelligence and something called the Cartel de los Soles, which he was the head of, has made inside of our own country. The alarming thing, which I will mention, and it's again, I don't have any verifiable information on it, but I was told that it has infiltrated the Trump administration. whereas there are people in the Trump administration directly working for this Cartel de los Soles, this Venezuelan cartel that has, along with the Cubans, and of course there's the Russian tie and the Chinese tie, has in many ways captured our intelligence community. Certainly, it seems that it had done so under the Barack Obama administration. But the Cartel de los Soles is not just tied to child trafficking, drug trafficking. They are tied to USAID. There's something like 73 different countries globally that have been the victim of their voter fraud system, known as Smartmatic, and then stateside, it made its way known by the name of Dominion. Very important. This is the link back to the Cartel de los Soles. Let me briefly segue, John. Let me go back to the ICA and how that's the intelligence community assessment. Let me go back and how that relates to the Mar-a-Lago. Why Biden and Brennan, in my opinion, went into Mar-a-Lago. Look, Mar-a-Lago was about documentation, retention of classified material, obstruction, espionage, adjacent statutes. The ICA is about an intelligence assessment. Different subjects, different statutes, different prosecutors. But here's where I will insert my opinion. There are likely critical components of the Russian IRA. That's going back. This is the Internet Research Agency tied to the Crossfire Hurricane with the highly classified version of the ICA, which I mentioned there's three different versions of it. It is likely the elements of this in form of sensitive documentation were at Mar-a-Lago. What they could reveal or what they could link to, why Brennan and Biden went in after them. They were or are part of what is referred to as, and we know this through Tulsi Gabbard, compartmentalized annexes. And that surfaces in my book, High Stakes Treason, known as Code Word Compartments. And that links to the Edward Snowden whistleblowing of what program called X Keyscore. Code Word Compartments are technology that goes back to the 1970s, so it's nothing new. But it also resurfaces under this phrase, compartmentalized annex, from that Tulsi Gabbard email release. And I recently was introduced to a member of Devin Nunes' office, and I'm currently going through some of his documentation, which should be critical. They show sources and methods that not only construed the Russian hoax, but more broadly elements of our own intelligence community tied to election interference. This is why Maduro capture was and is so critical, because of the Venezuelan voting system corrosion of our own. And that has its roots in Boca Raton, in Florida. Now, also, your audience should grab this name and do some investigation, because this is a known double agent working with allegedly the Cartel de los Soles and some of this South American power out of Venezuela. The name is Frank Holder. And again, the information coming to me through Bernstein, Gary Bernstein. A few things I want to mention to your audience. In this ICA and related to that that Russian IRA are Graphica, a program called Graphica, who Roger Stone tells me is run by George Soros, and something called New Knowledge. The Graphica is known for tracking online disinformation. This is absolutely critical, and it roots back to something also called the Hamilton 68 dashboard. Now, the Hamilton 68 dashboard is critical. It was critical. It remains critical. Jared Siegel gave a testimony to Congress in 2023. right around the time John Brennan is purging himself and saying, distancing himself to the Russian collusion, Siegel is talking about Hamilton's six-state dashboard. What's the Hamilton six-state dashboard? The Hamilton six-state dashboard is a consortium of big tech folks, allegedly funded by the Clinton Foundation, to create this Russian this Russian hoax, literally creating Twitter and Facebook bots to work against, or excuse me, to seemingly work for Trump to propel him out of St. Petersburg, Russia. This is the Hamilton 68 dashboard. We can see that the Russian, the Russian narrative relates, of course, to Crossfire Hurricane, Robert Mueller, and this Russian hoax, the lens of the Russian hoax. So I assert personally that the ICA caused the Mar-a-Lago search. There's different components for listeners to understand, because we're looking at a voter fraud apparatus, and this is what I want people to concentrate on. The oil provides the money to create the manipulation. The manipulation is created through rigging elections. And in my personal opinion, John, it's not a Venezuela per se motive, not a Cuba per se motive, not a China per se motive, not a Russia per se motive. I think there's a broader brush that's at play here, because we've already made the ties to USAID. USAID ties right into the United Nations. We saw this open border policy of Joe Biden. That was, according to Michael Yon, this was all being orchestrated out of the former U.S. Army base in the Panama Canal called the City of Knowledge. This is the United Nations. And so, therefore, you've got the United Nations basically running this this invasion through the open borders and this infiltration, creating sleeper cells and whatnot within our communities, to ultimately set the stage for what they hope will be a destruction of our constitutional republic. So, again, the work is being done as proxy, I believe, through the Venezuelan community, through the Cuban, Chinese, Russian community. But the other link here is that buzzword that we've already tied to John Brennan, because he's an avowed communist, and he said it under lie detector. He's even before he was the director of the CIA. He stated he was a communist, and he got into controlling the CIA. So this is a Gorsuch. Of course, you probably see where I'm going with this, John. This is centralized government, otherwise known as communism. Power at the very top, paupers, destruction of the middle class, and then paupers and subservient to the big hand up top. That is the ultimate goal, I believe, of the globalists who are doing a really good job within our borders. That is their aim. And Venezuela is a hot topic here. So
0: I'll say it is. Ian, let me ask you something. Is it an overstatement? And if it is, please straighten me out. If I'm going wrong here, then you'd be doing me a favor to straighten me out. All right? I don't like to go out there and go la la la and it's wrong. But it seems to me that Barack Hussein Obama or Barry Satoru or whatever his name is was a creation of the CIA and therefore the CIA's creature. True or false?
1: John, I would agree with that statement. I don't personally have any documentation or evidence. I have exterior testimonies, information that has been given to me verbally that would support that claim, and as I have analyzed for the past 2.5 years this John Brennan story, and I've dug into it and I've done my best to educate, I would say that is probably exactly correct, John, that Barry Satoru is he's a double agent. He's a spy. He's a creation of the deep state. He's a creation of the globalists. But more importantly, listeners need to understand that the CIA, created after World War II, has probably never. I'm not saying that people that have worked in the CIA aren't patriotic and aren't country-loving people, but I would suspect and I would say that the creation, the purpose, the reason that that intelligence community, the Central Intelligence Agency, was created, the reason was because the deep state had infiltrated our intelligence community with after World War II. And so, therefore, and I'm not saying that every director has been bad, but what I am saying is that it has borne the fruit under placing John Brennan at the height that they placed him and putting Barry Sorotaro into the office. They have shown that that they have, and I have said this before, they have all but captured our flag, John.
0: Can your book be used as evidence toward a possible seditious conspiracy charge against John Brennan?
1: There are elements of it that definitely can be used as evidence, because I've got SEC documentation, I've got the White House visitor logs, I've got a 100-page appendix that support my argument to the fullest. And so definitely there are elements of this book which I believe can be, should be, and will be used as evidence. It is my goal that John Brennan face a charge for treason, and it is my constitutional right, if convicted, that the man face death.
0: Pretty strong. Okay. Good grief. Ian, what a ride. Unbelievable. Oh, Ian Trottier, everybody. Ian Hamilton Trottier. Get his book. Seriously, get his book. Sit down and read it. Just decide, I'm going to read this book today. High Stakes Treason. And you can get it at highstakestreason.com. Anything kicks loose, Ian, please reach out to us. If we haven't reached out to you, and we'll get together again on the air, okay?
1: Thank you, John.
0: You're most welcome. God bless you. We shall return. Joe Oldman, right after this.
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9: FEMA is urging residents across the southeast to remain cautious as remnants of Hurricane Isaias weaken and move further inland. The National Weather Service says the storm is now breaking apart over central Alabama. It made landfall Friday night near Destin, Florida, as a Category 2 hurricane. About 10 million people remain under flood alerts, with heavy rain and high winds impacting an area from northern Florida to southern Virginia. Lawyers for Krista Pike say she is now back in prison in Tennessee after being released from the hospital following a botched lethal injection last month. Pike has been transferred to the Deborah K. Johnson Rehabilitation Center in Nashville, where she had been held before her planned execution on September 30th. Her attorney said Saturday she's continuing to receive medical care. Pike's legal team is asking Tennessee Governor Bill Lee to commute Pike's death sentence, pushing him to change the sentence to life in prison without parole. 9 people are dead, including children, following a mass shooting in Erie, Pennsylvania. Jennifer Paulsoni reports.
10: Authorities say a gunman fired shots outside a home on Perry Street around 5 in the evening Friday, leaving 2 women dead outside. The gunman then headed inside, a standoff ensuing with Erie police and SWAT teams, with more shots fired inside the home. Once police moved in, they found the bodies of 7 people, including children and the gunman, who appeared to die from a self-inflicted gunshot wound. Erie Police Chief Rick Laura describing the incident as one of the worst crime scenes he's ever seen in almost 30 years in law enforcement. A motive into the shooting is being investigated, Laura stressing there's no longer an ongoing threat to the public. I'm Jennifer Polsoni.
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0: 5 after a huge upset. At the Cotton Bowl in Dallas, number 1 ranked Texas lost to Oklahoma 27-24. The Sooners outscored the Longhorns 17-7 in the fourth quarter, handing Texas their first loss of the season. I'm Rob Martier.
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2: Skies will be mostly cloudy this Saturday night over the Denver Metroplex with low temperatures down to 60. Partly sunny for your Sunday and breezy with gusts up to about 20 miles per hour. High temperatures in the low 80s. A few clouds Sunday night, lows in the middle 50s. For Monday, Columbus Day, sunny skies, highs around 80. Clear, starry skies Monday night, lows down to 55. A little cooler with a chance for showers on Tuesday, highs in the mid 70s. I'm meteorologist Patrice Sutter.
3: Current temperature?
4: 68 degrees.
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5: 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That's what the Iranian currency is worth versus an American dollar.
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11: Greatness of America. 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We will finish our job. How could we do less? We're Americans. Ronald Reagan. This is ARC Midnight, the intelligence briefing

0: Welcome to Hour 3 of Caravan to Midnight's Sixth Element, ARC Midnight, the intelligence briefing. I am your host, John B. Wells, and delighted to be with you again. Thank you very much for making this program possible for 12 years, continuously. It means a lot. More to us than we could ever express. Thank you. Only two words, but those are the words. Well, we're pleased to welcome back to the program Joe Altman, Mr. Joe Altman, coming back from episode 2298 on June the 6th, 2024. Joe is the CEO and founder of PIN Business Network, a leading national data tech company based in beautiful Colorado. A noted entrepreneur, Joe has been a two-time EY Entrepreneur of the Year nominee and a 2020 finalist. He founded FEC United to restore constitutional integrity and Conservative Daily, a prominent conservative advocacy organization. He co-hosts the highly popular Conservative Daily podcast and is recognized for his impactful work on election integrity issues involving, wait for it, Dominion voting systems. An unapologetic Christian conservative, Joe is dedicated to philanthropy and community service. He's a member of the Founders Club of ACE Scholarships and serves on multiple boards, showcasing his leadership and commitment to his community. Joe Altman is a steadfast advocate for American voters and believes in courage over fear, likening today's challenges to the beaches of Normandy moment. So let's all together now welcome back Joe Altman. Joe, it's been a while. Good grief. How are you doing? Welcome.
1: I'm doing good. It's good to be with you.
0: I'm doing good. Well, those are the words. Well, where shall we begin tonight? The FBI. Let's start with the FBI. That's always a good starter, right? Under Merrick Garland, tracking First Lady of the United States and Baron Trump. Wow. So what's become of old Merrick anyway?
1: Well, I think that there's a lot of things that are getting ready to happen to old Merrick Garland. I don't think that President Trump, nor do I think that the country has an appetite for the type of government that was run over 4 years under Joe Biden. And the fact is the gaslighting that we've seen happen over the last 2 years has been pretty extraordinary, whether we're talking about the election fraud and the fact that every election in our country is fraudulent, or we start talking about the Russian collusion hoax, or the fact that none of the things that all of the things that we thought were happening were actually happening, and we were putting ourselves in a position where, you know, now the rubber meets the road. So is Merrick Garland going to be charged? Is Obama going to be charged? Is Hillary Clinton going to be charged? Are we going to see any sort of justice come from the ridicule and damage done by these really demonic people? Yeah. And Merrick Garland is kind of like the tip of the spear.
0: Remember seeing that article, a letter that a woman named Marilyn Garland sent to the Maryland Board of Elections complaining about these voting machines? It was Merrick Garland's wife. I mean, that's the story.
1: This goes all the way back to, you know, when they finally gained control of it, they were let in on the know. I mean, just so you understand, people sold out this country through these election systems for the equivalent of a bag of shekels, right? Just to be important, just to have a seat in the room. And so there's a real problem with how we, or the direction that our country's gone, and tying it to even some of the things that have happened in other countries to a small group of people who, frankly, want to destroy the world. I guess you could say. But they did it in plain sight. And this is where people go, Joe, that sounds like a conspiracy theory. It doesn't sound like it could be possible. But the World Economic Forum had told us what they were going to do, dating all the way back to 2012. I don't know if you know that, but they talked about elections becoming obsolete. They talked about, you know, eliminating 80, 90, 95% of the population. And they talked about how they were going to do it. And that blueprint was published, and then the media said, oh, it's all a conspiracy theory, and the reality of it is they've almost gotten away with it. And if it wouldn't have been for President Trump, we'd be in a lot different of a situation than we are right now, because if Kamala Harris would have won in 2024, our country would have been finished.
0: that's for sure. I can't imagine. Talk about the nightmare scenario. Oh, poor thing. All she does is sit there and cackle like a loon. I don't get it. I don't even know why she's got a place on the stage. Bless her. She's just been manipulated and run her whole life. I doubt very seriously if very many of the decisions that she makes are her own, but that's just me guessing. You know, you got to have a little, you got to have a little empathy for your enemy. And she's just pathetic, you know. Over to you.
1: Yeah, but that pathetic behavior has literally stood as strength as the strong people in this country have done nothing. The animacy is not on the part of the evil. I mean, she could literally, you know, throw marshmallows at people and it could cause death. Because there's so many people in this country that sit back and say, somebody do something. They're poking our country with a stick saying, hey, who's going to do something about it? And the chilling effect of what happened to the J6ers and what has happened to, you know, the coordinated attacks that we have by our judiciary and the DOJ have been have put a lot of good Americans on their heels. And no one's willing to make the sacrifice because, frankly, they don't know where the head of the snake is.
0: This election thing is still disturbing. Haven't heard a lot of reports lately. I have not personally heard a lot of reports lately about, you know, pre-midterm tampering. I guess it's maybe a little early for that, although it's right down the road. It's not even a month away. But what about the... Go ahead. You were going to say something. This is about you.
1: Yeah, I mean, look, Colorado had 800,000 ballots that were printed with a question on it that they weren't supposed to get, called the 7A to raise taxes. You know, we have what's happening in the irregularities that you see happening in multiple states, and they say it's all an accident, it's all a mistake. These aren't mistakes. These are coordinated efforts to look like they're incompetent, and really they're not. They're just stealing elections. Look, I can tell you right now unequivocally that our entire system in the entire country is fraudulent. There's not an election that is happening in the 50 United States that is not fraudulent. And if that's not true, then I wouldn't be able to predict an outcome as I did in January 5 of 2021 for the runoff election for Georgia. So, I mean, it's we're in the kind of a state where we sit around and we debate the ridiculous, and we talk about, you know, kids cutting off their penises and men and women's sports. Because this keeps us in the chaos. But the reality of it is that we do not have free and fair elections. Now, I actually think that President Trump or our side or whatever side this is that's going to stop the radical left, I believe they're going to cheat it the other way. But you can't just go back and forth and just decide who gets to out-cheat the cheaters. Right? That's not a solid strategy. But, the election problem is front and foremost. We're less than 30 days away from the election. And frankly, we keep saying it's the most important election in U.S. history, important election in U.S. history. But really it comes down to the fact that no election is unimportant when they're being stolen with such vigor that they're being stolen with now.
0: It's really just nauseating, isn't it? You know, this James Tallarico character that's running against Paxton in Texas. And I received a text message today because I've got some grandkids that are in school. And here it comes. New school year. Here's your complete guide on bathrooms and beyond for trans kids at school. Yes. https://transtexas.org/backtoschooltoolkit.
1: What is this? And why aren't the parents? Why aren't the dads? And everyone wants to say, Joe, you're calling for violence. Look, we keep saying we would do anything for our children, anything. And we want to accept our kids where they are, and we allow this idea that we want to be good people. We're guilted into this idea that we just have to accept it the way it is. But that's not reality. A kid puts your hand on the stove or tries to put a fork in the light socket. You smack their hand, take the fork away, and you made it the worst experience ever, so they don't do it again. Now we send our kids to school. We say, trust your teachers. They tell the children that your parents are the dumbest thing since sliced bread, And, oh, by the way, you can decide what you want to be, and here's some hormone drugs to cut off your penis. And we sit around and act like we just have to put up with it. That's just the way it is. You know, it's a social contagion that you can see scientifically, and it's all being done by grooming and indoctrination inside the schools, and the parents sit back and just say, oh, there's nothing we can do about it. And then, oh, yeah, I have to accept my kid for being a tranny. You don't have to accept it. You can go out there and just, and I'm just going to say, you rip the throat out of the devil itself, right? This wasn't, people weren't talking about trannies and changing genders. And John, I got to tell you, were you comfortable as a 13-year-old boy? Were you comfortable? Was that a comfortable time of your life when you were going through puberty?
0: No, not especially. As a matter of fact, no, there were, I had two or three homos approach me over the years, but my dad's whistle rang out once in the first grade. He had a talk with this sleazeball that lived next door, and after that talk, I don't remember seeing that guy ever again. And then there was, I wasn't. However, I did know that I wasn't interested in any of that. These people just put off the creepiest vibe ever, and I wound up. You know what? There was one switchblade knife. Yeah, a real switchblade. You know, classical switchblade with a little finger guard on it and everything. And it made its way around a bunch of guys in the ROTC Corps. They'd steal it from each other. But I happened to be in possession of it at one point. And this manager at a restaurant that I worked at as a part-time job said, he was like, under the auspices of grooming me for some management position or something. I'm like, yeah, okay. So I just thought, let's see where this goes. And we started asking stupid questions. I just pulled out the switchblade, flicked it open, and said, I think I need to go back. And he didn't say a thing. He just drove me on back. And then I was hitchhiking one time, and this fat guy goes, when are you coming to town? I said, pull over. I'll cut your off. And he pulled right over and drove away. So, no, I was aware at 13 years old that there were creepy people out there that did things that I did not understand, but the fact that I didn't understand them does not mean I'm going to hang around and see how creepy their intentions could become. However, now I see where you're headed here, I do believe, and that is, it's being normalized. The freakier, the better. You're a super freak? Oh, you're just the poster person for us. So yeah, it's disgusting. Over to you.
1: Yeah, but you were strong enough to withstand it. I didn't have any gay people that came up to me and said anything to me either. But I was too busy fighting everybody in school, so it was kind of the opposite for me. But there are a lot of weak-minded fools or people. We call them people, you know, that are
0: foolish
1: targets.
0: Yeah.
1: And that came from kids that were freaks. You didn't have many teachers that could get away with being a freak. Now most of our teachers are freaks, and not only are they freaks, but they want to get paid more money while teaching our kids less. And frankly, they want to make them social justice warriors while making them dumber than a rock. And if what I'm saying is untrue, then why is less than 30% of the kids across the country graduating proficient in anything, not math, science, and nearly 75% of the country is reading at a seventh grade level. So, you know, we're doing a disservice to our children by not standing up and punching these freaks in the face, frankly. And I think the parents are frustrated. I think that normal people are frustrated. And these really bad people have been able to take over, even while President Trump's in office, even while we say, oh, the good guys are in charge. I mean, the House and the Senate haven't passed anything. You know, the fact that we have all the evidence on Merrick Garland, kind of bringing it back to that, and the guy's not in shackles is a travesty. And just to show you how just retarded the radical left is, they're out there getting pissed off that Pete Hegseth says we're going to live stream the execution, the firing squad execution of this guy at Fort Hood, and they just walk past the fact that this freak killed 13 people. And wounded, yeah. 32, right?
0: Yeah. Oh, yeah.
1: So we turn stuff that shouldn't even be a conversation into a conversation. And we should be able to shut it down. It should be super easy. We should send these guys packing. Like, I don't care about your feelings. And they're like, oh, but they're going to turn it into a martyrdom. Don't care. The next guy, we're going to quarter. We're literally going to tie each body part to a different truck and drive off in different directions. And we'll live stream that too. And I think that if we look at this as extreme, but we don't look at the extremes that we go to in order to allow people to do whatever they want to our children, I think we're just fooling ourselves, right? We're not serious people. So if we want to hold one person accountable for saying, look, and I want to take care of business and I want our children to be safe, and that person becomes the epitome of violence, which is what they say about me, because I'm going to protect our children. But we don't look at the violence against our children because, you know, a doctor gets to do it under anesthesia and cut off a body part. Then I think we're not a serious group of people that wants to protect our community. And then we deserve all the things that are happening to us, frankly, because we're not willing to stand up for what's right. We're willing to let, you know, journalists tell us what reality is.
0: Yeah, it's true. Some people are saying, oh, it's just going to set off the Muslims if we execute this guy that committed the Fort Hood massacre.
1: Put the Band-Aid off, man. I don't care. Let's go.
0: Yeah, let's do it.
1: We act like, Americans in this country are secondhand citizens. We literally carry almost 94% of the tax burden. We are taxed at 56 cents on every dollar. We don't own anything. They make us rent our houses from the government on the state level in all 50 states. The burdens that we have to carry for less than 50% we take home, right? So we get to do that while illegals and people that don't belong here get entitlements, and Muslims get to go have 3 and 4 and 5 wives. The largest sector of unmarried single moms that are gaining entitlements, guess what they are? They're Muslims. Because you'll have a Muslim guy that is married to 5 wives, and on paper, he's not married to them because it's illegal, but he'll put them in 4 different houses, and they'll collect hundreds of thousands of dollars every year in entitlements. They don't work. The fact that we don't even recognize this, even when it's brought forward, Nick Shirley goes out, uncovers fraud, and they go out and pass a bill that says you're not allowed to say mean things about people that are stealing from you. And the American people just take it on the chin. Oh, yeah, let's keep doing this. This is working.
0: Yeah.
1: I look at this and I go, come on, wake up. Like, where is the American spirit? We're treated like slaves. We continue to act like slaves. And it's like a group of people that are sucked into this Stockholm syndrome. And then when you speak the truth, like I'm speaking right now, people get pissed off at you because they're like, oh, Joe, you don't understand. No, I don't understand at all. No, I really don't understand. I don't understand why we're sitting back and allowing it to happen, frankly.
0: It's been a slow burn. It really has, but it's definitely not stopped. The fuse has not stopped burning. Speaking of text messages earlier, James Tallarico's biggest donor, the Epstein-aligned billionaire who's dumped at least $11.5 million into his super PAC. Why does Jeffrey Epstein's pal want James Tallarico in the Senate so badly? Well, as long as President Trump can be accused of, and I hear these idiots going, he's a rapist and he's this and he's a, and he's Epstein's creature or whatever, you know, it's just nauseating. But it's okay if it's a freak like Tallarico, who I think looks like an AI generated fairy. But it's okay if Epstein's pal, James Tallarico, Epstein's pal. Yeah.
1: Yeah, I mean, look, we're sitting here having this conversation about, we're still talking about Epstein, right? We're still talking about the really bad people in our communities that if you go back 100 years, you wouldn't have had to have a trial. He would have been lynched in the community, right? These guys are allowed to live amongst us. We have pedophiles that live, you know, the density of pedophiles across this country is pretty, there's hundreds of thousands of them that live in our communities that are allowed to get out early and set up camp. And, you know, we have teachers that do crazy things to children. And then we allow them to continue to stand up, people like Tallarico, and we don't do anything about it. Why? Like, what are we waiting for, really? Is it because we don't want our TV dinners to get cold, or maybe we might miss a football game? And I just want to remind you of something. I've lost $10 million over the last 6 years. I've been sued, tattooed, 7,126 articles they've written about me, and I don't care. I can care less about any of it. They attacked my wife and kids, and until I said, "Look, you touch them, I'm going to kill everyone in your family. I'll let you live. Just leave my family alone. You can do whatever you want to me. Don't touch my family." Like, that used to be a normal thing. Like, you could normally say that. You could normally say, listen, if you come for my family, I'm coming for your family, right? You can't say that anymore, because then they're like, oh, Joe's being violent. Well, what's the repercussion for some Antifa kid? If not, you're going to basically take out his whole family. You don't really care what happens to you because they touched your family, right? So yeah. What else are we supposed to do? And again, I'm saying this to you matter-of-factly, but we should be matter-of-fact. We act like, and I know there are people listening right now that are like, oh my gosh, I can't believe he would say that. I can't believe more people aren't saying it. I mean, yeah. we allow so many things to happen to us and people to represent us, and we act like it's normal. Instead of being enraged and actually doing something about it, we jump on social media and let, you know, bots and you know, this technocracy control us. It's crazy.
0: Yeah, it is crazy. You know, I was reading an article the other day from a clinical psychologist of many years, Dr. Roger McPhillan, and a technology company. It's just a little piece of his article. A technology company can change how millions of people feel without their knowledge. The order of a list can change what millions of people believe. And together they describe a system that shapes the emotional state you're in and then supplies the conclusions you will accept while you're in that state. The studies are the easy part. What they mean for us is where he wants to spend time. And so it was about Facebook. Facebook altered the feeds of 689,000 three users without telling them. And I'll tell you, the altered the feeds, and you can't believe the results. Okay, the clock says get off the air. We're going to take a commercial, so we will. We'll be right back. This is The Art.
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3: FEMA is urging residents across the southeast to remain cautious as remnants of Hurricane Isaias weaken and move further inland. The National Weather Service says the storm is now breaking apart over central Alabama. It made landfall Friday night near Destin, Florida, as a Category 2 hurricane. Lawyers for Krista Pike say she is now back in prison in Tennessee after being released from the hospital following a botched lethal injection last month. Pike has been transferred to the Deborah K. Johnson Rehabilitation Center in Nashville, where she had been held before her planned execution on September 30th. Her attorney said Saturday she's continuing to receive medical care. College football continues today and look for big changes in the top 25 after a huge upset. At the Cotton Bowl in Dallas, number one ranked Texas lost to Oklahoma 27-24. The Sooners outscored the Longhorns 17-7 in the fourth quarter, handing Texas their first loss of the season. I'm Rob Martier.
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4: Skies will be mostly cloudy this Saturday night over the Denver Metroplex with low temperatures down to 60. Partly sunny for your Sunday and breezy with gusts up to about 20 miles per hour. High temperatures in the low 80s. A few clouds Sunday night, lows in the middle 50s. For Monday, Columbus Day, sunny skies, highs around 80. Clear, starry skies Monday night, lows down to 55. A little cooler with a chance for showers on Tuesday, highs in the mid 70s. I'm meteorologist Patrice Sutter.
5: Current temperature?
6: 65 degrees.
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14: The seven social sins are wealth without work, pleasure without conscience, knowledge without character, commerce without morality, science without humanity, worship without sacrifice, politics without principle. From a sermon given by Frederick Lewis Donaldson in Westminster Abbey, London, on March 20th, 1925. This is the Ark.

0: we are in our final segment for tonight's program. I'll tell you, it's a real pleasure to be able to bring such interesting people to you and have conversations that simply are not held over the public airwaves anywhere that I know of. If you know of it, well, let me know. We'll up our game. Would be that it was a game. We live in very dangerous times. We know this. So what do? Live your life. Don't worry about it too much. Worry is the thief of time. But please feel free to adopt the credo upon the Wells coat of arms, which is semper paratus, always ready. If everything's good, great. Because pretty days can sometimes turn into ugly days, but you'll be ready for that. And remember, when little boys fight, and little girls for that matter, when they're little, they're all tight. They're just wailing on each other, but they don't hurt each other because they're tight. The one that'll hurt you is the one that's loose. Very loose. Not tight at all. Not at all. So what I'm trying to say is, to use the old expression, and just stay loose. Don't let any of this stuff sit on your head. Analyze it to your satisfaction, and then move on from it. But don't let it take over your world, because there's plenty coming down the road, and we will deal with it. And we will not allow it to deal with us. That's just how we roll. It's that liberty or death thing, not freedom or death. There's a big difference between freedom and liberty. That's why the word liberty features so prominently in all these things that are symbolic of our republic, which is not a democracy. It's a constitutional republic, not a democracy. Big, big difference. Well, a federalist versus the anti-federalist, election regularities and the Hippocratic Oath. I've got these notes here, Joe, as we visit with Joe Altman. He hadn't been on for a while, and time has gone by so quickly. Most everybody says time is speeding by in a manner they have not before seen. So maybe that's true. Maybe there's a genuine disturbance in the space-time continuum, but we can't really control that, can we? So,
1: no, I don't think we
0: I mean, I'd like to. Frankly, I'd like to roll back the clock to the 70s and start over, you know, but can't do it.
1: I think that we've just had less and less of an appetite to try and make change. As the government becomes bigger, there's more ways you're going to get beat by the stick, right? And it's funny when you talk about anti-federalist versus federalist. I mean, if you have a captured environment with stolen elections, it really doesn't matter what you have, does it?
0: No. No, it doesn't. Voting becomes symbolic only, with no effect.
1: And we saw that happen in Arizona, where you had people that said they wouldn't certify the election, and they were told that they would go to jail if they didn't. So why would people be forced into a system where they have to accept something they know is a fraudulent election, and they're told that if you don't accept that fraudulent election, that you're going to go to jail? So then why go through the symbolism of it anyway?
0: Was that what they were told? I mean, pretty much in those words?
1: They were certify absolutely
0: the election
1: told
0: or go
1: that.
0: To jail.
1: Matter of fact, they literally in one of the counties, I can look it up here in a second, but in one of the counties, he basically said that he would vote to certify the election under duress because he was told he would face a felony if he did not. So you have people that are being told you will certify this election, and if you don't, you're going to go to prison. I mean, what kind of, is that a constitutional republic? I mean, is that a democracy? I mean, is it communism? Does it matter? Because at the end of the day, we try to put a name to something that is tyrannical, right? And I just want to say this, and just for everybody in the back of the room that maybe forgot about this, but the Declaration of Independence was the first document that we actually drafted, correct?
0: Yep.
1: And it was the document that said that when the government becomes tyrannical and it does not meet or serve the needs or the interests of the people, that we have an obligation, not a right, to throw it out, correct?
0: That's right.
1: So what are we waiting for? I mean, I don't think anybody's happy, left, right, center. I don't think anybody's happy, right? And everyone recognizes, while we sit here and talk about federalists versus anti-federalists, the states are just as corrupted as the federal government. And when one steps in, it's usually not for the betterment of the people anyway, if it's federal government stepping in. So we find ourselves without any sort of mechanisms of accountability on either side. And if you want lesser government, then lesser government's great. But make sure that the government that we do have at least has the ability for the people to, without spending $1 million, to withstand the pressures or to go against the pressures that have been created that have wronged the people in our community.
0: Yeah. You know, these governments, various governments, starting with our own, they really are a microcosm of humanity. You know, they supposedly represent the people, but inside these, inside the Congress, I mean, you've everything from a Hakeem Jeffries to, I mean, name anybody and name any loose cannon up there. They're in it for themselves. They couldn't care less about the people. They just want to act like they're very busy and they'll talk to you for a minute while the camera's rolling because they're very busy on their way to help the people some more when they're really not on their way to help the people some more. They just want to appear to be working on behalf of the people. And you know, you got AIPAC all over Congress, with their QR code scanners and so forth, making, donations. If you'll, you know, kick in, if you'll back some policies that are favorable to the, state of the usual suspects, we'll give you a big old campaign contribution right now. We'll do that. We'll give you some money. Yeah. So if you've got a corrupt government, it will eventually make the population inclined toward corruption. And then eventually the citizenry, members of the citizenry who have been somewhat corrupted, either profoundly or mildly, some of them will make it into government and the process continues. It's the same cycle over and over and over again. It's too bad that we don't have more brilliant minds like the Hamiltons, you know, and the Jeffersons and the Washingtons and many others. But maybe that day will come again. I'm afraid that the American people are going to have to taste some real pain before they realize, hey, it was pretty good before we let all these freaks in and started letting these delusional individuals convince us that there's something wrong with us because we want things to be normal and natural and biblical. You know, we don't have to become fanatics. Oh, heretic, you got to be burned at the stake. We don't have to go that far. We've already been there and done that back in history. But you can't get anything done in a society unless you have some rules that people are willing to follow. And all law comes from the Bible. And it's basically the message is just this. If you conduct yourself in a moral way, you'll have a happier life than if you do not. Not only in this living life, but in the afterlife as well. Nah, that's just nonsense. They don't want to hear it. They just want to get theirs now, have a great life, and then whatever happens, they don't care. It's weird.
1: Well, we've been walking through this slow boil, and a lot of it has to do with the fact that most of us thought it was a little ridiculous. And so when you look at the Federalists and you have these anti-Federalists, you have these Federalists, you have these people inside of our country that are advocating for kind of loosening the grip of the connection between our states. But if you want to destroy something, you do it in parts. And what has happened currently is that we thought that the ridiculous was never going to become mainstream. And then they made it mainstream. And then we sat back and said, what is happening here? And it happened really quick, by the way. But we had signs of it. And we had Spencer Rapone in 2017 that here's a kid that was, you know, a West Point graduate that was talking about political violence and his, you know, firm belief that we needed to usher in communism. And he was released sometime after for a less than honorable discharge. I talked about this a couple of weeks ago. But there's no admonishment for that. And that communist behavior, that behavior of that institutional rot, then started becoming more mainstream because the teachers started actually making sure that the kids said that was the direction we need to go in if we wanted to maintain, quote unquote, maintain humanity. And so we find ourselves in this place where we're trying to define where we're going. And do you know where we're going? Do you feel comfortable understanding what it is that either side or what side, any side, is trying to accomplish right now?
0: Yeah, they're trying they're perfectly content to sit up at the top and get millions of dollars in donations and support and be lauded for their great work. But they want to flip the country communist. I mean, the whole world is tipping toward communism, and frankly, this is not chest beating. I just said years ago on Coast to Coast AM that you are witnessing the resurgence of global communism. You don't see it right now, but you're going to see it. And a few years went by, and they keep going by faster and faster, and behold, there it is. Because there's no way to go. There's no, outside of a constitutional republic, there's really nowhere to go other than total communism, complete state control. It's the antithesis of everything that constitutes liberty. But human beings are weird. All you have to do is just to employ Welles's axiom of propaganda. It doesn't matter what you say. It's how many people you can say it to.
1: Yeah, let me give you something to consider. If I can. Yeah, I don't care if you call it communism. I don't care what you call it, right? Here's what I know. Okay, communism doesn't even have a seat at the table when the judiciary is rotted out and it's putting our J6ers in prison and letting them get beat by substandard, jail systems and allow for the rape and the abuse of prisoners. So it doesn't even have a seat at the table. These are institutional rotted environments that exist in our current system. So even if you call it a resurgence of what? I mean, we don't have the ability to, the lawfare that's used against whistleblowers or the ability for the government to do what and say whatever it wants and act with impunity and take whatever it wants off the bone while leaving people basically table scraps to operate from. I don't think you can call it communism. I think you just have to call it like that we're in a cancerous state in our country and that the people that are running our country right now are in large part evil, evil people. And they don't have any accountability because everyone above the line of, they say that nobody's above the law, but everyone above the line has immunity. Judges have immunity. Politicians have immunity. Big pharma has immunity. Judiciary has immunity. Police officers have immunity. I mean, so who's not above the law, brother? Who's not above the law? And I just don't see that communism has a seat at the table. I see that it might be coming in. Communism might absolutely be coming across the border. But right now, we have a government that's so far off the rails that they think that you can't record a judge inside of a courtroom. But they can put SWAT cameras on every corner and judge you based on your bumper sticker and come after you with impunity. You have absolutely no right to privacy except judges do. You can't judge them, and they can just turn off their camera and turn off the mics, and they can just berate you, throw you in prison, or throw you in jail for 30 days for contempt of court, and there's no ability to get out of it. There's no checks and balance to it. There's no checks and balance in our system. So, I mean, I just want to caution people on running towards the gate of communism. I don't care what you call it. Our government is rotted to the core, and it hates its citizens. And when the government hates its citizenry the way it hates our citizenry, I don't know if you can stand a chance other than to stand up against it and take your power back. That's what I think.
0: Well, that's why I draw the parallel between what's happening with communism, because you've just stated exactly what happens in a communist state. That's it. Mm-hmm. No redress. You go to court.
1: Then we're already in a communist state.
0: Pretty much. I mean, right. it certainly there are elements of it. Certainly there are elements of it that have gone completely communist. For example, those examples you just gave. You can't have a camera and point it at a judge. And you go to prison and you're subjected to all kinds of heinous treatment that is not really part of the punishment description. You're just supposed to be locked up. You're not supposed to be beaten and raped and isolated and psychologically tormented. You know, that's Soviet stuff, you know? And if you look at the conduct after the Bolshevik Revolution and who started that and then what happened when it became the Soviet Union, the citizenry was pretty miserable over there and they were subjected to all of those things that you just listed. So that's why I keep... Look, we only have the language that we have. So my default for that sort of totalitarian conduct, there may be a better description somewhere, but it's not at hand. But I'm just saying that's kind of a catchphrase for everything that indicates you have no power against the government. They'll do with you as they wish. Speaking of which, Joe, what's the situation with Tina Peters? She wound up going to jail and she came out.
1: Yeah.
0: And frankly, she must be a tough one because she looked pretty good when she came out. She did not look like someone who had been subjected to the horrors of prison. And I think that's a good thing. But where is she now? What happened? The governor pardoned her.
1: Well, she's a, yeah, the governor pardons her, and you know, she's been working on election integrity stuff. And obviously the radical left has wasted no time going after Tina Peters and saying that she's not remorseful. Well, she's not remorseful because it was a fraudulent sham investigation and trial. And basically they set it up and used what was called eliminate to eliminate information that would have proven that she was innocent. And they basically spoon-fed the jury only the narrative that they wanted the jury to hear. And so, you know, I think Polis had no choice but to pardon her. And now that same machine, that radical leftist machine, is out there pissed off that she's talking about the fact that we need to hand count every ballot and get to the bottom of our elections in all 50 states. And President Trump needs to call for a he needs to call for an emergency executive order. And frankly, I don't short of him doing that, I don't see how we make it out of this election in November, because all the apparatuses of our country in the elections are all fraudulent, every one of them.
0: So too bad we can't put U.S. Marshals and whatever, DHS, whatever it takes, at all of the polling stations. State police, somebody, yeah, but, in the smaller cities, it'll be tough, but, you know.
1: Brother, hold on a second. We could talk about the Colorado judiciary cover-up that's happening in Colorado right now. It's massive. The Christopher Gregory case has been going on since 2018. This is the guy that ran the Office for Attorney Regulation in Colorado, right?
0: Yeah.
1: And
0: yeah,
1: he's
0: yeah.
1: like a Boy Scout. He's a Democrat. We don't agree. But he came out and uncovered $15 to $18 million in bribes that involved the Attorney General, the Governor of the state, the Secretary of State. There was over 35 different people that were named in that deal. And our own AUSA, the assistant U.S. attorney in Colorado, Kevin Traskos, was actually married to a Supreme Court justice who just committed suicide less than 2 weeks ago, right? And she committed suicide being under investigation while the DOJ softly said, hey, there's no there, transferring it to another AUSA, Richard Gross out of Wyoming, who hid the improprieties, and he has recordings, documents, everything to show that basically the quid pro quo and signing of contracts and letting sexual misconduct happen inside of the judiciary. You had judges, attorneys, clerks. You had everyone involved in it. He had them dead to rights, and instead they sealed the case, hid it from the public eye, and started attacking Christopher Gregory. That's going on right now in the Colorado judiciary. Like, we have them dead to rights. They should walk in, hook them all up, put them in shackles, and take them off to jail, right? So if that, you know, we talk about, you know, having some sort of relief or system of relief. How do you have a system of relief when the entire judiciary got caught by the guy that's responsible for looking into impropriety? These people are committing RICO violations, conspiracy violations, crimes. And the DOJ and the Colorado apparatus that you're talking about are all walking away from it going, oh, yeah, we don't see anything. Oh, by the way, seal it so that the public can't get access to it. I mean, well, this is absurd.
0: Well, I completely agree with you. It's completely nuts, but there must be redress for that. Is there no federal authority that can say, okay, you're all under arrest, and let's go see those files that are sealed?
1: Brother, they're all in on it.
0: Right.
1: I mean, I literally put, you can go to untamednation.com right now. I put it up there under Colorado Corruption. It's literally every one of them. You go read it yourself. You have affidavits of them going after Christopher Gregory. He filed a temporary restraining order against Bill Weiser, and the judge says that she had no doubt that there was psychological damage being done by Phil Weiser and that he was bullying, intimidating, and doing everything that he said, right? And then she said, but he was acting in his official capacity. Therefore, he's allowed to do those things. I'm like, wait, hold on a second. So the guy is literally allowed to go after you and act illegally because he's doing it in his duties as the AG. That's what a judge said, who, by the way, is a part of the cover-up. So you have a judge that's a part of the cover-up that literally is telling him there's no there, no temporary restraining order, and oh, by the way, Phil, just go do what you want.
0: Well, you know what has to happen.
1: Yes, density. I need men to grab their little sack be like, look, I found them again, and get in a room and stop acting like we have to fight over stupid stuff. We're not fighting over stupid stuff. We just get density. 600 to 800 people in a community. I'm sure we can find them. There's plenty of veterans. We should get them all together. And you don't have to be violent. You just walk in and just evict them. Say, you don't have to represent us anymore, right? If we do that, and it sounds brash, right? But if we do that, man, what are they going to do? These are all weak people that are using the apparatuses of the police in order to hold us down. Just throw them out. Throw the judges out. Throw them all out. And throw the machines out while you're at it for these elections. And we'll just get back to paper count and everything on that we need in our communities. Pretty easy fix.
0: Well, I pray that we will engage this pretty simple fix before we wind up losing the country to a bunch of losers and criminals. You know, how do we keep up with you easily, Joe?
1: Well, I mean, I have a podcast every day, 5 days a week.
0: What time and how do we see it?
1: Monday through Friday, 4 p.m. Eastern, Untamed Nation. 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I stay away from YouTube just because I've been censored on every platform. You can also pick me up at X, at Joe Altman, at JOLTMANN. Thanks for being with you.
0: Let's talk again soon. It was a pleasure. Thank you.
1: Have you. All right.
0: Well, so concludes another Ark Midnight, the intelligence briefing made possible by the good Lord and all of you. Thank you for making this program possible, because you did. Because of you and the good Lord, the signal continues. God bless you, everyone, and good night.

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10: Is urging residents across the southeast to remain cautious as remnants of Hurricane Isaias weaken and move further inland. The National Weather Service says the storm is now breaking apart over central Alabama. It made landfall Friday night near Destin, Florida, as a Category 2 hurricane. About 10 million people remain under flood alerts, with heavy rain and high winds impacting an area from northern Florida to southern Virginia. Lawyers for Krista Pike say she is now back in prison in Tennessee after being released from the hospital following a botched lethal injection last month. Pike has been transferred to the Deborah K. Johnson Rehabilitation Center in Nashville, where she had been held before her planned execution on September 30th. Her attorney said Saturday she's continuing to receive medical care. Pike's legal team is asking Tennessee Governor Bill Lee to commute Pike's death sentence, pushing him to change the sentence to life in prison without parole. Nine people are dead, including children, following a mass shooting in Erie, Pennsylvania. Jennifer Paulsoni reports.
11: Authorities say a gunman fired shots outside a home on Perry Street around 5 in the evening Friday, leaving two women dead outside. The gunman then headed inside, a standoff ensuing with Erie police and SWAT teams, with more shots fired inside the home. Once police moved in, they found the bodies of seven people, including children and the gunman, who appeared to die from a self-inflicted gunshot wound. Erie Police Chief Rick Laura describing the incident as one of the worst crime scenes he's ever seen in almost 30 years in law enforcement. A motive into the shooting is being investigated, Laura stressing there's no longer an ongoing threat to the public. I'm Jennifer Polsoni.
10: College football continues today, and look for big changes in the top 25 after a huge upset. At the Cotton Bowl in Dallas, number one ranked Texas lost to Oklahoma 27-24. The Sooners outscored the Longhorns 17-7 in the fourth quarter, handing Texas their first loss of the season. I'm Rob Martier.
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7: Skies will be mostly cloudy this Saturday night over the Denver Metroplex with low temperatures down to 60. Partly sunny for your Sunday and breezy with gusts up to about 20 miles per hour. High temperatures in the low 80s. A few clouds Sunday night, lows in the middle 50s. For Monday, Columbus Day, sunny skies, highs around 80. Clear, starry skies Monday night, lows down to 55.

0: A little cooler with a chance for showers on Tuesday, highs in the mid-70s. I'm meteorologist Patrice Sutter.
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2: 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He held his own against Hilton, who is a skilled orator and attacker with a pointed wit and a slick accent. 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Really? This is known as coverage. At least he wasn't called the blackface of white supremacy.
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0: Flight of the Deep Strange, Come at the Hour, Come at the Caravan to Midnight, DEFCON 1, live from space. Good evening, caravanners, wherever this Thursday night may find you. Welcome aboard. I'm John B. Wells. We'll keep each other company here on 8 October 2026. Yeah, October 7 came and went. Nothing really dramatic. Some people were predicting some sort of flashpoint here or there to commemorate the big day that occurred between Gaza and the State of Israel, but it was a real pleasure to be disappointed. We have enough angst blowing around out there, I think, to suffice. Well, let's start with some headlines. The White House today announced more than $6 billion in science initiatives involving government, industry, universities, and philanthropy. Among them, $2.4 billion in artificial intelligence tools and computing resources from 11 technology companies to support research across more than 15 federal agencies. The administration is also investing in automated laboratories and scientific instruments. These commitments were announced today. So we'll watch what gets built, who gets access, and what the public receives for its investment. Today's White House Industrial Report also highlights a $15 billion steel complex plan for Iowa, with 1,750 permanent jobs projected. In Maryland, an Anduril shipyard project is intended to produce Virginia-class submarine components and large assemblies. These are projects with construction and production still ahead. American manufacturing needs the capacity, and American workers need those jobs. There's also a military update to keep in view. CENTCOM's latest public release, dated October 5, states American forces redirected the 113th commercial vessel under the naval blockade of Iran. That is the command's published account, not a new announcement today. The blockade remains part of the pressure on Tehran. Now to something that will sound familiar to our Saturday night Arc Midnight audience. Vice President J.D. Vance today announced that Microsoft is being suspended from the PERM process, through which employers seek permanent residency for foreign workers. Yeah, the announcement concerns the green card pathway. Vice President Vance says American workers are being displaced, and he is demanding that companies hire Americans. Microsoft has answered. The company states 80% of its roughly 6,000 H-1B applications last fiscal year concerned extensions or change of status for existing employees. It also says those employees receive the same pay as others doing comparable work. But those are competing accounts, and the employment records ought to settle the particulars. Right? But remember Saturday's Arc Midnight, titled Invasion via H-1B. We spent that evening discussing the visa system, American employment, and the consequences of allowing employers to shape the rules around their own interests. 5 days later, that subject is front and center in a White House crackdown. Regular listeners will recognize the sequence. We put a problem on the table. And before long, we're hearing about action in Washington. And we'll keep putting these matters before you, and we'll keep watching what follows. The people affected by these decisions have mortgages and families and years of experience. They deserve a hiring process they can trust. So we will follow the enforcement. Today's suspension is a step and a good one. The results will tell us how far it goes. And that brings us to tonight's conversation. Pastor Chris Reed joins us tonight to discuss prophetic warnings. He says he shared before the events unfolded. Those warnings concern Britain, Iran, and what he described as another 9/11. We'll hear what he said, why he believes those warnings connect to subsequent events, and what he believes is still ahead. Pastor Chris leads Friends of the Bridegroom Church in Lancaster, South Carolina, and tonight he joins us from a speaking tour in Britain, where it's already the early hours of Friday morning. Father God still speaks to His children, and Scripture gives us reason to listen with discernment. 1 Corinthians 12 speaks of prophecy and the discerning of spirits. We are told to test the spirits, because every voice claiming to speak for God does not necessarily come from Him. Tonight, we'll hear what Pastor Chris has received and consider it in the light of Scripture. So have you located that comfortable chair, or sofa perhaps, a lounger? Have you brought your curiosity along and discerning spirit as well? We'll hear the pastor's account and give ourselves room to pray about it and consider it. Stand by.
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5: 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This brings a whole lot of legal problems and also other things to think about. 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
6: The information and opinions expressed on this program are those of our guests or the host. 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This is Caravan to Midnight, DEFCON 1, tonight. Before the headlines. Stand by for feed.
0: Just looking around here at the news, there's a whole bunch of it, don't you find? Yeah, I like to call it the angst of the day. Yeah, one of them that got my attention immediately was top Huckabee aide downplayed murders of American citizens to make the state of Israel look better. Yeah, by the Daily Caller. A senior advisor to U.S. Ambassador Mike Huckabee is facing allegations of suppressing embassy reports detailing the deaths of 9 American citizens in the West Bank. David Milstein allegedly manipulated internal documentation to downplay State of Israel settler violence and protect Prime Minister Benjamin Netanyahu's government from diplomatic scrutiny. I mean, I am sure that my comments like that rile some people, but I don't like that guy at all. I find him to be the pinnacle of hubris. He's just the most self-righteous individual I've ever seen, and does not seem to care whatsoever about any life being lost, regardless of whether it's a woman or a child or whatever, you know. I don't like that guy. So David Milstein, the stepson of Fox News host Mark Levin, frequently suppressed or manipulated reports from staffers at the U.S. Embassy in Jerusalem to downplay Israeli settler attacks in the West Bank and portray Prime Minister Benjamin Netanyahu's government in a positive light. Yes, the stepson of Fox News host Mark Levin. Oh, dear. Or Levin is what it really is. Levin. He says that's what the people in Philadelphia, how the people in Philly pronounce it. I believe that's what he said. Philly. So, anyway. He also allegedly intervened to suppress a detailed report by embassy staffers on the murders of 9 U.S. citizens by Israeli settlers and security forces as members of Congress pushed for more information and accountability, according to the New York Times. After a ninth American, 19-year-old Nasrallah Abu Siryam, was shot dead in the West Bank while trying to prevent settlers from stealing his livestock in February, 30 members of Congress sent a letter to Secretary of State Marco Rubio demanding updates on investigations into the string of killings. The embassy completed a report by March that has found the Israeli investigations had gone nowhere. Some cases were closed and no one had been charged. However, Milstein allegedly pushed to send a letter back in response to Democrat Maryland Senator Chris Van Hollen rather than sending the more detailed report, according to the outlet. This report also alleges that Milstein has had a chilling effect on embassy staffers, with some staffers expressing concern about his relationship with Levin, a fervent ally of Netanyahu. Downplayed the expansion of West Bank settlements, even though President Donald Trump himself has previously expressed opposition to the Israeli annexation of the West Bank and dismissed mass casualties amid the delivery of food and aid to Palestinians. The Daily Caller reached out to the embassy, which referred the caller to an ex post from Huckabee. Do you believe this? Huckabee said he provided the New York Times with a statement in response to the allegations. He later posted the statement in full on X. Here we go. The elements of the story the New York Times is trying to assemble are so lacking, in fact, that it ranks up with other Times' farcical endeavors, like the embarrassing dog rape story or the totally debunked story about a small boy being shot in the face by IDF in Gaza, when in fact the little boy was not only alive but had been evacuated out of Gaza with his mother by Embassy Jerusalem to a safe location in another country to keep him from being murdered by Hamas. I personally and categorically refute the elements of your proposed story, and I'm surprised that you expect to be taken seriously with such nonsense without even one named source. You surely can do better. You should consult your attorneys as to whether publishing such drivel could subject the Times to litigation for defamation. Well, earlier in September, Huckabee came to Milstein's defense after a Politico article accused the senior advisor of soliciting cash gifts from Israelis to celebrate his wedding. According to a report by Politico Playbook, Milstein distributed a paperless post, wedding invitation, on September 16, soliciting monetary wedding gifts in U.S. dollars or shekels. This is supposedly for real, although he later removed the QR codes and informed recipients that the invitation had been sent to a larger distribution list than intended. An unnamed intelligence official cited by Politico warned that soliciting cash gifts from foreign sources while holding high-level clearance could pose a risk to national security. Oh, you think? And all this nonsense that came out about the Palestinians burning babies, eating babies, cutting babies' heads off, and so forth. You look around, you'll find all of that nonsense has been refuted. It's pretty weird how a little country like that has such a high profile and how so many people, so to speak, go to the top of the search results and go with that one. That article by Dr. Roger McPhillan that I read to you last night is absolutely true. Our very consciousness, I don't mean our awareness of being alive and like in the world, you know, not that. Our consciousness, how we perceive things, how we interpret things, is being manipulated deliberately by people who know what they're doing. And they do know what they're doing. They do know what they're doing because they got a lot of people, well, at least they did. So many people have broken their programming. Congratulations to each and every one of you who have decided just because it raises your blood pressure a little bit or threatens to, it's not necessarily true. In fact, the more it raises your blood pressure by way of a, oh, here's some breaking news. Another heinous atrocity has been committed by people that we don't like and whose land we want to seize. And we don't really care if they're annihilated or not. If you look around, I mean, if you have that expensive time, and if you don't, I don't blame you for not allotting a considerable expensive time to chase this down. We do that sort of thing for you, and it's wearying, I must tell you, after a certain point. But you'll see all kinds of dancing idiots just celebrating the blood and guts of men, women, and children over there on the other side of the wire. You know, the wire, so to speak, the one that was breached by guys on hang gliders and others driving pickup trucks. Well, this is what they think of you. This is what they think of you. They think you're stupid. They think you have no reasoning skills. They think you have no critical thinking skills, no capacity whatsoever to analyze or even question the motive behind an article you may see. Why is it even there? I would recommend, and it's just a recommendation, it's not a command, I can't command anybody, always ask these two questions. Why am I seeing this news at all? And number two, why am I seeing it now? Houthis claim ballistic missile attacks on Saudi airports, at least 3 kills. Yeah, there's a bearded lunatic in his ethnic garb holding what appears to be a late model RPG shoulder-fired grenade launcher, you know. The American Dream costs $5.3 million, and it's getting pricier. Yeah. What does this mean? Well, it looks like home prices are finally coming down just a little bit, but the cost of achieving the so-called American dream of owning your own home. Do you own your own home? Well, if you don't own your own home, nah, I own somebody else's home. I'm a slumlord, see? Yeah, remember the whole reverse mortgage nonsense? We own your home. You used to own your own home, but now we own your home, and we'll pay you the money back that we'll start meeting it out to you, you know, piece by piece, you know, like in denominations equal to the payments that you made while paying your mortgage. And you'll pass away, hopefully, before we have a chance to pay you back completely what you spent on your own home. And hey, anything that, well, because you're deceased, you don't need the rest of the money. So unless you've got a lawyer that can make sure that that reverse mortgage winds up being paid to your heirs, well, we'll keep it. Yeah. Well, the cost of achieving the American dream has climbed to a staggering $5.3 million in 2026, marking a significant 4.1% increase from the previous year. The lifetime total accounts for essential milestones such as home ownership, you know, owning your own home, raising children, and securing a comfortable retirement. Maybe there should be a, you know, one of those little symbols, an asterisk beside the word comfortable. So while housing and education costs have seen the sharpest spikes, wage growth continues to lag behind these escalating expenses. A majority of Americans still prioritize these goals, despite only 69% believing they will personally achieve them. So here's the thing. I roll with rule number one. And rule number one is, whenever there is any doubt, Well, then there is no doubt, because there wouldn't be any doubt if there were no cause for doubt. Therefore, whenever there is any doubt, there really is no doubt. There's an article here at Jellyfish.news titled, "If Jack Smith's Goons Don't Pay for Their Crimes, Americans Will." This guy got away with far more than anything I believe has been witnessed in this country, maybe ever. I mean, that whole commie-crat Democrat left, and I know there's some Democrats out there in the audience. I know you probably think they're the ones that protect the, working people, ensuring that you can own your own home because they'll tax the rich and they'll help you out. Well, so tell me something. How have they helped you out? Have they helped you out at all? Representative Castro, Trump's mass deportation campaign has torn the country apart. No, it hasn't. Not at all. What it's done is reduced your constituency. Yeah, you have far fewer people voting communist left now because so many people have been deported, along with their ability to vote in the nation's elections illegally. Yeah, but they need to have a chance. No, they don't. That's not their decision to make. Some random Democrat that just needs votes. I'm going to say it again. Those people, I'm not going to say they can't win any, but I'm going to say they can't win very many elections unless they cheat. And they do. So watch out. November 3rd's coming. All right? We'll be back with our guests. Hang on.
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7: FEMA is urging residents across the southeast to remain cautious as remnants of Hurricane Isaias weaken and move further inland. The National Weather Service says the storm is now breaking apart over central Alabama. It made landfall Friday night near Destin, Florida, as a Category 2 hurricane. Lawyers for Krista Pike say she is now back in prison in Tennessee after being released from the hospital following a botched lethal injection last month. Pike has been transferred to the Deborah K. Johnson Rehabilitation Center in Nashville, where she had been held before her planned execution on September 30th. Her attorney said Saturday she's continuing to receive medical care. College football continues today, and look for big changes in the top 25 after a huge upset. At the Cotton Bowl in Dallas, number one ranked Texas lost to Oklahoma 27-24. The Sooners outscored the Longhorns 17-7 in the fourth quarter, handing Texas their first loss of the season. I'm Rob Martier.
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8: Skies will be mostly cloudy this Saturday night over the Denver Metroplex with low temperatures down to 60. Partly sunny for your Sunday and breezy with gusts up to about 20 miles per hour. High temperatures in the low 80s. A few clouds Sunday night, lows in the middle 50s. For Monday, Columbus Day, sunny skies, highs around 80. Clear, starry skies Monday night, lows down to 55. A little cooler with a chance for showers on Tuesday, highs in the mid-70s. I'm meteorologist Patrice Sutter.
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10: 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Really? 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At least he wasn't called the blackface of white supremacy.
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0: attempting to make contact with our guest who is in the UK. Hopefully, the savages have not savaged the internet cables over there, although at this point nothing would really surprise me. Yeah. A warning delivered before the news breaks can take on a different weight when events begin to echo its words. That is, echo the words of the warning. Pastor Chris Reed joins us tonight to discuss prophetic messages he believes connect to unfolding events in Britain, the state of Israel, and Iran, and what he believes is still ahead. So tonight, we're going to follow that trail back to the words spoken before the headlines. Pastor Chris Reed is an American pastor and Bible teacher. He leads Friends of the Bridegroom Church in Lancaster, South Carolina, began preaching at the age of 13, has served as a senior pastor for 17 years. His ministry focuses on biblical teaching, prayer, and prophecy, with speaking engagements at churches and conferences internationally. He has appeared on Daystar, Sid Roth's It's Supernatural, and The Jim Baker Show. And tonight, he joins us for the first time from the United Kingdom, where he's on a speaking tour. We're going to discuss prophetic messages he shared concerning Iran, a warning about terrorism in Britain, and what he describes as another 9/11. Pastor Chris Reed, welcome to Caravan to Midnight, and thank you very much for keeping these early morning hours with us.
1: Thank you, John. It's a pleasure to be with you, and I'm honored to be on your show.
0: So what time is it over there? About 3:30?
1: 3:36 a.m.
0: Okay, gotcha. All right. Well, I'm glad you were able to make it. Let me ask you this. Let's begin with the message. You date to August 26th of this year when you spoke about another 9/11. So what did you believe the Lord was showing you, and what exactly did you share at that time?
1: At that time, I was doing a live broadcast on YouTube and Facebook, and I had a reoccurring vision of newspaper headlines saying another 9/11 coming, another 9/11 coming. And in the broadcast, I made sure to say, I'm not saying that this is exactly going to happen on the date 9/11. However, I felt a warning, and I believe this is one of the purposes of the prophetic. Biblical prophecy is set in stone, but New Covenant prophecy gives us the privilege of God warning people with messages to protect mankind, to further the kingdom of God, and it's conditional. Much of it is conditional in prayer and human involvement and human behavior. In response to prophecy can alter or mitigate or minimize these things. And so I warn people. I said, please pray against this. I see another 9/11 event coming. I know it's going to happen. In fact, when I shared it, I said it's coming on the Feast of Trumpets this year. 9/11 is coming on Friday, September the 11th. And as sure as I'm talking to you, in my studio, I said it falls on Friday, September the 11th, the Feast of Trumpets, and thunder. It wasn't even storming at that moment, but thunder rolled in the background, and the audio could pick it up. And I said, did you hear that? Well, fast forward into September. September comes, and the very last day of September, of course, the airline that almost went down, where the one pilot attacked the other one, the passengers on the plane were primarily Jewish, and of course it was described on secular media as a miracle. I mean, you hear this coming on, you know, secular news. This is a miracle how it was stopped, how they got the a pilot that was just a passenger who helped save the plane. But here's the thing that got me and what people started sending to me. The last day of September or the first day of October, I can't recall, but I'm the second largest conservative newspaper in the United States, the New York Post. You have on the cover Benjamin Netanyahu, the prime minister of Israel, said that the persons that intervened and saved this plane, killing over 170 people potentially, he said this stopped, quote, another 9/11, unquote. And when he sent that to me, immediately my mind went back to that prophecy, the thunder, when I said it on, it was coming, you know, back in August. And so I just look at these things and I say, well, there's always enough for people to see, okay, the warning, the prophecy, the vision, enough of it came true, enough of it was seen in sharing the warning, and I believe people took it to heart. They prayed, and what happened? Well, a miracle happened as described on secular media, and hundreds of lives were saved, mostly Jewish lives, in a time where there's a level of anti-Semitism we haven't seen in years. And I believe God intervened because of prayer, not because of me, by no means, but because of prayer and enough people hearing and praying that God would stop this from happening.
0: It's pretty amazing. It really is. What is the...
1: All glory to God.
0: Absolutely. All the time and without a doubt. What do you... I don't want you to tell us where you're located in the UK, just for... Nobody needs to know. You know, it might be a security issue. I don't know. Have you given any thought to King Charles? This is not on the menu. I'm notorious for ordering stuff off the menu, Pastor. But it certainly seems that King Charles has a profound affinity for Islam. I find that to be deeply incongruous and rather disturbing. Have you entered into any discussions about this, or, and if you don't have any observations to offer, I'm perfectly all right with that. We'll just move on. It's not a trick question or anything, but I find it disturbing that the guy who is supposed to be the defender of the faith has decided he wants to be the defender of faith. So he wants to be the defender of all faiths. And it looks to me like, at least according to these videos I keep seeing, that his country is in pretty dire straits right now socially. What do you make of all of this? Are they trying to collapse the Christian church in the UK, or what's going on over there, as nearly as you can tell?
1: Well, that's a great question, and I have spoken and alluded to this. You know, obviously, King Charles waited over 70 years to become king. Many people, I was talking with someone here today, who said people have suggested that he should just, you know, step aside, let his son William become king, and just ride off into the sunset and obviously have an honorable life the rest of his life. This is what I believe God has shown me. And I will say before I say that, the level of Islam here is frightening. I had a particular... person tell me, who knows the area, he said, we have people coming on our shores daily, offloading boats of course, Islamic people. And he said, English people from England, going down there dressed fully in all of the Islamic garb, the black, clothing, welcoming them, embracing them. And then he said, the thing that bothers me is that English people, if there's a conflict or a battle, English people are getting arrested before these Islamic illegal immigrants are. So in response to what you're saying, I have seen that a little bit while I've been here. I don't think King Charles will be king long. And I shared this years ago. I've given several prophecies regarding the UK. In fact, Liz Truss, who was the last, I prophesied Liz Truss, who would become the prime minister, and that was the last prime minister that the Queen of England, Queen Elizabeth, if you'll recall, she asked her to form her government. She shook her hand, and that picture was taken, and within 2 days, Queen Elizabeth had passed. So I felt like that was a timing indicator. So in regard to your question, this is what I believe. It is without a doubt a warning to the U.S., a warning to the West. And as far as Charles goes, I think his time is short. I think he has but months, maybe a few short years. And here's what I believe God has shown me about King William. I believe King William, when he becomes king, I believe he is recognizing this. And I think whatever upbringing he had outside of his father, perhaps his mother's influence, grandmother's influence, I think he is going to lean into his Christianity. I really do. And I think he's going to press back on a lot of this illegal immigration that has overrun the Europe, all of Europe, but particularly the UK. And I believe he's going to bring a real change if time permits him to become king. And I'm positive about the future when Prince William, Prince of Wales, becomes the King of England. I really believe he'll lean into his Christianity. But let me just say, if I can add to this, that maybe your listeners might appreciate. The thing about we see, I had a prophecy about this in 2021, a dream I had, and I'm trying to recall here on the spot, but the dream that I had was about the moon and the star. And in fact, I have it right here. I believe that I can. Let me read you the dream. This was from July 24th, 2021. This is documented, videoed at the time, July 24th, 2021. I had a dream last night. I was in a farm field, and as it got darker, the half moon was bright next to the one star. In the dream, the next scene, I was in a wheat field. It was night, and the workers had a sickle, a wheat sickle, in their hands harvesting wheat. The star that I saw fell, and immediately I saw images of the fall of the Berlin Wall, the mortal head wound of the beast, and it was shown to me as in Revelation chapter 13, the mortal head wound that was revived, of course. Then the next scene of the dream, the half moon turned red and it fell, and it was the Islamic caliphate that President Donald Trump destroyed in 2017 in his first term. Then the next scene, and I believe this was future then and present now, the moon and the star merged. They merged and rose again. Communism plus Islam. Communism and Islam merging to form the end-time beast system to accomplish the globalist and antichrist purposes. Now, what we see right now in the United States of America, think about this, and all your listeners, and I know your listeners are intelligent and well-informed, but it doesn't make sense for Islam and communism / Marxism. What do they have in common? Well, really nothing other than the ultimate means, which is totalitarianism, total control, Islam and communism. And I mean, you think about it. If in the United States, Islam, which is brokering and basically influencing the far left in the Middle East, if many of the left-leaning, non-Islamic, left liberals were in the Middle East, they would be thrown off the top of buildings. I mean, it would be, they are completely opposed to alternative lifestyles. You know Islam, how they feel about that. So what is the connection? Well, it's Mystery Babylon. Because Islam is more than a religion. It is a political ideology. And their goal isn't a 50-year goal. It's a, they're seeing a 1,000-year or a 500-year goal. They want to come to America like they've done in Europe. They want to mass breed and populate and ultimately take over the United States. That's their goal. So let me give you one example. The man that's running for Senate in Michigan, he is a Muslim, but yet he is a far left liberal, woke version too. And he comes on a conservative network like, for instance, Jesse Waters, and he tries to talk about football and his connections to football. Well, what would a Muslim have to do talking about a pig skin being thrown down a field?
0: I mean, good point.
1: It's completely contradictory to his own views, his own, but the connection between Islam and Marxism or socialism, which ultimately leads to communism, is a mystery. It doesn't make sense, but they're uniting for the purposes of totalitarianism. And let me just say, just like communism back in the 60s, 70s, and 80s in the Soviet Union before it fell, I remembered, regardless of whatever you think of him, Richard Nixon one time, I listened to an interview of him, President Richard Nixon. He said, the thing that I found about communism, he said he felt the Soviets at that time, and I believe it's true now with Marxists in the U.S., Marxists abroad in Europe, that's true for Islam, and it's true for Marxists, which we're seeing that merger. He said he feels and he felt in his foreign policy experience, it was there. They asked him, they said, can you trust communists? He said no, because he feels it's their duty. They are trained to lie, to deceive people. They are trained to tell people one thing to get elected, to get the trust of the people. They don't believe what they're telling the people. They're trained to lie for the means of power. And so we see this with Marxists who are merging with Muslims in the United States, running for power, running for Senate. We see this, you know, in AOC plus three. We see this again and again in the means. They lie about their views. They lie about what their goal is. They claim to be pro-American, but their ideology is Islam is no more compatible with the U.S. Constitution. It is not compatible. Their only goal is to lie, deceive people, to get on these programs, to tell people, all we want is fairness for the American worker. All we want is a fair economy and all these kind of things. And really, in reality, their goal is to lie and to deceive people, to get elected, to get in power, and ultimately take control. And the people of America have to understand they lie and they're trained to do it.
0: Yeah, this is the Red-Green Alliance. This is communism and Islam teaming up to take us down. Yep.
1: The beast system, it's the mortal head revived. The mortal head wound of Revelation 13 revived and merged together, you know, coming back up into the sky. And we're seeing glimpses of it now in the U.S. And it's full on here in the United Kingdom.
0: You know that you describe warning of attempted terrorism in Britain before reports concerning those three white vans found by the farmers out there by, what was it, RAF Fairford? And
1: yes.
0: And then I understand that I think it's Gosport, the local constabulary told the people to stay inside and they'll be out there taking pictures of all these rubber boats landing migrants on the shores there. Told them to go inside. Just effectively told them to get out of here, mm-hmm. Go back in the house and stay in the house. I mean, I don't understand why the cops are putting up with this, let alone the military. But they obey orders no matter what. They really do. But this is unconscionable to me. How can they do this to their own citizens that they're supposed to be protecting?
1: Well, I believe it's that Red-Green Alliance. It's Mr. Babylon. That's the thing about it, John, is it doesn't make sense. It's why it's called Mystery Babylon. And, of course, that's just a part of it. But what you said is true, and I think I sent you the clip from, I believe it was September 13th, at the end of our Sunday service, at the very end, it's a like 1 minute clip, and I don't recall verbatim what I said, but I believe you have it. I said, just at the end, I said, I want to share this as a prophecy. I said, and this is from the Holy Spirit. I said, I see coming an attempted terrorist attack in the UK. I said, now, as New Testament prophecy says, we know in part, we prophesy in part, of course. There's a part we don't see, there's a part we don't know, but the part we do know and the part we do see, we're to share if we have more than one confirmation. I talk about this in my book, Developing Your Prophetic Filter. And what I said was, I don't know if it's a contamination of food or clothing, but I asked the people that were watching our service and that were present, I said, please pray against this. Now, they're going to claim that Iran's behind this. I do believe Iran is involved. I also believe Russia's involved because Russia and China are working with Iran. No matter what people say, it's anti-U.S. Obviously, the main trading partner for Iran right now is China. And so the point that I'm making is I said, I don't know what it is, but I see it happening, coming to the UK. Of course, I knew I was coming to the UK at that point. And I said, please pray against this. Please pray it stops, because I sense it coming soon.
0: What's the title of your book again?
1: Developing Your Prophetic Filter.
0: And where can we get that book?
1: Amazon.com.
0: No kidding. Okay. I guess everything's up on Amazon. All right. You're listening to the voice of Pastor Chris Reed. And when we come back from this brief intermission, it's pretty brief, I want to ask him about what led him to begin preaching at age 13. Now, it was a calling. That's the short answer. We'll be right back. This is Caravan.
2: It's true. If you want something to go away, quit buying it, quit feeding it. The flip side to that coin is, if you want something to grow, nourish it. People are getting tired of feeding the big tech monster, because what they get in return is shadow banning, overt banning, or suspension on social media. Big tech and its derivatives also try to financially soft kill. This is when someone wants to buy something, but they are prevented from doing it because their payment repeatedly fails. And of course, when the gateways do work, we pay for this convenience with fees. So, don't feed the monster. 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
3: Thousands are still without power after Friday night's hurricane. FEMA is urging residents across the southeast to remain cautious as remnants of Hurricane Isaias weaken and move further inland. The National Weather Service says the storm is now breaking apart over central Alabama after making landfall last night near Destin, Florida, as a Category 2 hurricane. Four people have been killed, two in Florida and two in Alabama. Anthropic says one of its AI models submitted a false report about an unsolved murder through a Philadelphia police website. Rob Martier explains.
4: The Philadelphia Police Department said Anthropic notified authorities on October 7th about the incident and explained that the report was a result of an automated testing process. Police said the tip was flagged as spam and was never forwarded to the Real-Time Crime Center for investigation. Police said the false report was submitted through PhillyUnsolvedMurders.com, a website dedicated to unsolved homicides. Police said there was no evidence that the AI model gained unauthorized access to department systems or compromised police data. I'm Rob Martier.
3: Lawyers for Krista Pike say she's now back in prison in Tennessee after being released from the hospital following a botched lethal injection last month. Pike has been transferred to the Deborah K. Johnson Rehabilitation Center in Nashville, where she had been held before her planned execution on September 30th. Her attorney said Saturday she is continuing to receive medical care. And the Department of Justice is investigating five major television networks over their coverage of President Trump. The New York Times reports ABC, CBS, CNN, NBC, and Fox News are being investigated for potential antitrust violations after suspending pool coverage. The networks briefly halted coverage last month after the president barred them from the White House. I'm Jim Forbes.
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5: Skies will be mostly cloudy this Saturday night over the Denver Metroplex with low temperatures down to 60. Partly sunny for your Sunday and breezy with gusts up to about 20 miles per hour. High temperatures in the low 80s. A few clouds Sunday night, lows in the middle 50s. For Monday, Columbus Day, sunny skies, highs around 80. Clear, starry skies Monday night, lows down to 55. A little cooler with a chance for showers on Tuesday, highs in the mid 70s. I'm meteorologist Patrice Sutter.
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4: We've all heard this before. The truth is out there. Well, fat lot of good it does us being out there, which is why we bring it here, to us, to the caravan.
5: Caravan!

0: Yes, it does. Yeah, a little retro for you, a little Iggy Pop. You believe that? We're all passengers, yeah. As we visit here for the coming hour, the majority of it, too, with Pastor Chris Reed. Pastor, let me ask you, what happened to get you, preaching beginning at age 13? I find that singularly amazing.
1: Absolutely. If I could finish just real quick on the last thing regarding the UK plot. It was interesting, sure. If you read the news, a group of farmers found three white vans suspicious, and that's when the authorities found the potential patrol. And they didn't see what exactly they were trying to do, but they were near a farm. Farmers reported it. I believe they were trying to contaminate food. But since then, get this, President Trump has removed all of our bombers from that Air Force base. Yeah. And I can't think that's a coincidence. And that is in the service on my FOTB, Friends of the Bridegroom Ministries, Chris Reed YouTube channel. It's the service called Beast of Trumpets on September 13th. I look forward to talking about the predictions regarding Iran as well. There's a lot on that. So at 13, I was filled with the baptism of the Holy Spirit at 8 years old. I felt at 12, I just had that calling. I just felt that, had experiences with God. I started preaching at 13. It just so happened I got asked to speak, and I got up there, and it was just a natural form. I took to it, and by word of mouth, I began, back in those days in Indiana where I'm from, just by word of mouth, I started speaking. And I was in high school, and just about every weekend, if not every other weekend, my parents were taking me to meetings, and I was speaking in different parts of Indiana, different parts of the nation, started pastoring as a senior pastor at 25, and now I'm in South Carolina, just a little bit outside of Charlotte. So
0: gotcha.
1: It's been a ride, but I wouldn't take the mistakes, the good, the bad, the ugly. I've had to grow up in the church and learn the mistakes that a lot of people make, before they ever come to Christ. So I thank God for the whole journey, and it's only going to get better, and the future's bright.
0: Very good. I had to have you tell us about that. All right, now, Iran, the message beginning in 2019. You've sent us an additional material tracing your messages about an Iranian revolution back to 2019. So what did you first believe you were shown about Iran, and how has that message developed over the years?
1: I thank you for asking that. I have, in 2019, I prophesied that there would be an Iranian revolution. This is documented not just on a note on my iPhone, but in videos that are, encrypted like YouTube, that are obviously time-stamped. I said there was an Iranian revolution coming, and future, a Chinese revolution, Xi Jinping. When he's taken out of power, and I think that we're going to see that in the next couple of years, 2 or 3 years, there'll be one more leader, I believe, will be even more cruel than him. And then I think that in China, we'll see a devolving of communism and what it is now. And we're going to see various forms regionally in China. Democracy will come to China. And I'm telling you, I'm so excited about it. But regarding Iran, in 2022, I stood in front of 1,000 people and thousands of people listening. It was right before 2023 came in, and this is what I saw. This is before October 7th happened in 2023. I stood in New Year's Eve 2020, the end of 2029. I said, I saw a reoccurring vision. I saw Israel striking an Iranian nuclear development facility. And I said that clearly. I see Israel striking a nuclear development facility. Now, remember, this is 10 months before October the 7th, 2023. And then, of course, if you'll recall, later on Israel got into war with Iran. They're on, of course, a seven-front, multi-front war. This is not, I'm not talking about Palestine here. I'm talking about Iran. Now, I want to read you some of the prophecies and the dates I gave them on my YouTube channel, either in a church service or on a broadcast I do every Wednesday night at 6 p.m. Eastern. So let me give you this one. This is June 12th, 2025, over a year ago, 15, 16 months ago, I said this. Suddenly, the word of the Lord came to me. This isn't a note, but it was shared live as well. Suddenly, the word of the Lord came to me saying, Iran, ancient Persia, will suddenly be struck by U.S. command, and it will take out their nuclear plants and other uranium enrichment sites. This will allow a peace treaty to be developed between nations in the Middle East. Please pray for Donald Trump and his Israeli counterparts as they coordinate this massive military strike, which will set the stage for an end-time scenario. Now, that's June 12th, 2025, over a year ago. 11 days later, 11 days later was Operation Midnight Hammer. And that was what the prophecy said. The word of the Lord came to me that Iran will be suddenly struck by U.S. command. And so I took that one to heart. This is another one. This is June 16th, just a few days later, June 16th, 2025. Iran, I will put an end to your current leadership regime. I will put an end to your current leadership regime, and I will bring a change for your good. I love the descendants of Ishmael. I have not forgotten the promise I made to Abraham. The underground church in Iran is about to see above ground results. That's June 16, 2025, documented in video, just like the one 11 days before Operation Midnight Hammer. This is before the U.S. even got involved. The U.S. didn't get involved in the war until February of 2026. February 28th. And so Operation Midnight Hammer, of course, happened June 22nd for us, I believe, in the United States. But this was June 11th and June 16th. Well, surely that prophecy came to pass. He put an end to their current leadership and multiple levels of it. And there's other ones that let me just give you. Here's one. July 2nd, 2025. So this is in June and July of last year, 2025, July 2nd. In a series of visions, I was shown oil refineries in Iran that were hit with explosives. It led to the acceleration of the war between Israel, Iran, and their proxies. That was July 2nd, 2025. Just a few more, if I may. Sure. July 30th, 2025. Now, this is all before the gas prices went up. This is all before the U.S. got in the war. I want to emphasize that. This was, 16 months ago. So this is July 30th, 2025. Finishing July and into August 2025, there is a coming event regarding oil and gas. Either world access to it is harder or oil fields hit, as I've seen in Iran and other places. Tankers, pipelines, we need to pray protection over them. The enemy has a planned event with these things. Well, John, right now, the midterm elections, one of the biggest issues that the left and, of course, their arm, the liberal media, is trying to use is the price of gas. Now, they don't show you that inflation is actually lower right now than what it was under Biden, what it was under Obama, what it was under Bush, what it was under Clinton. I'm talking cumulative inflation. They don't show you that. They're just showing you the gas prices. But the Lord was showing me this coming event regarding oil and gas, that it would make it harder to access oil and gas. And I saw the oil fields hit. That has come to pass. Tankers hit in Iran. Oil fields hit in Iran and in other places. Just for instance, recently Iran struck oil fields in Saudi Arabia, and so that's another one. So here's another one, if I can.
0: Sure.
1: I don't want to encroach too much.
0: No, you're not at all. This is about you.
1: May 22nd, 2026. So this is this year, back in May. Of course, we're in October now. Here's what I said. As I have shared before, Iranian enrichment facilities, electrical facilities, and power plants will be hit with a second phase of attacks from the U.S. and Israel. I've also seen U.S. naval ships involved in the past, long before the war started. And then I gave May 26, 2026, and FOTBchurch.com. It's FOTB.net now. But there's another one. Here's this one. May 22nd, 2026. I saw in the spirit China getting involved in the war in the Middle East with Iran and Israel and the U.S. This will bring about an alignment with China to align with Russia, and ultimately China's goal is to try to take their chances at attacking Taiwan. May 22nd, 2026. And I'll share just this last one. August 19th, 2026, Chinese and Russian and Iranian coordination will come about bringing cyber and technology warfare, including communication, travel blackouts, AI cyber warfare on all electrical and technological fronts. And so this Iranian revolution, I know it's right now, President Trump has said that he's not going to attack Iran until after the midterms. But mark my word, there will be an Iranian revolution, because God has heard the prayers of the underground Iranian church. God is not one who can lie. He is not a man that can lie. God has heard their prayers, and we are seeing a supernatural God getting involved in the affairs of man. No church service required. God is stepping in, and he said it way ahead of time. And the Lord does nothing in the earth until he reveals it through his servants, his secrets, through the prophets. And so as I see this unfold, and people that have tracked with my ministry have known the prophecies that I have gave regarding Iran for years, really. 2019, then in 2022, Israel striking Iran. And then in 2025, I saw Operation Midnight Hammer 11 days before it happened. Then the oil fields, on and on and on. I'm telling you, we're going to see an Iranian revolution. It's going to set the whole course. Heaven is going to get involved. It's already involved. It's going to change the course of the Middle East, because God is going to protect his people, the people of Israel, but ultimately he loves the Iranian people, the ancient Persian people. There are promises for them. There are promises for Israel. And what I see, it doesn't make me special. It doesn't make me anything great. It just says that the same God of the Bible who spoke through prophets before still speaks today. And the testimony of Jesus is the spirit of prophecy. So if these things predicted ahead of time that have come true, that doesn't verify me. What it says is that Jesus Christ is the same yesterday, today, and forever. And he is alive and he is speaking. And if people will find the right sources, they can hear prophetic words. And these prophetic words are ways for people to have prayer points to know how to help bring to pass God's purposes in the earth, because God always works with men. He's always worked with a man. And if we will take that challenge to heart and we will see the value of working with the prophetic and working with the supernatural, we can see the world change and the whole international economic and political situation of this world changed. And this Iranian revolution that will happen is just one aspect of it. And I'm so excited to see it.
0: How large do you reckon the underground Christian church in Iran is? Is there any way to even guess?
1: Well, the sources that I have, it is one of the largest places of Christian revival. You know, Christianity has always, always prospered under the blood of martyrs. And so I see when a church is in persecution, you know, we have freedoms in America, and so people just sit at home. They'll stay at home, make it or take it, whether or not they go to church or they worship God. But in places where it's human psychology, it's like where there's this thing where, you know, if you have the option and you have the freedom, you don't take it serious. But yet at the same time, in Iran, there's millions of Christians. They are praying for this very thing that I was prophesying about in 2019, 2022, 2025, that is and has come to pass. And that's why I'm excited. It's the underground church in Iran. It's freedom for the Iranian people. It's not about me. It's not about making a name. It's about Jesus getting his glory and the Lamb of God receiving the full reward of his suffering at the cross, which is souls being swept into the kingdom. And just as the verse says in the Bible, can a nation turn to God in a day? And I'm telling you, John, in the days ahead, we're going to see it. Nations are going to turn to God in a day. And it's going to be because of this geopolitical realignment we're seeing brought about in part by the Trump administration, but not stopping there. It's exciting. It's the most exciting time to be alive if people could just only believe. And the skepticism and the criticism and the to say, oh, that's just another Christian psychic, whatever. No, this is the God of the Bible doing the same things he's always done, always will, and it's always to further his kingdom. And it's the greatest time in human history. And it's about God's kingdom, and we get to be a part of it. It's just so exciting to me. I get fired up talking about it.
0: I can certainly understand that. Let me ask you this. You know, this is something off the menu here, but are you picking up anything about this midterm election that seems to be pretty critical? Because if the other side wins, and that would be the leftists and the communists, if they win, it'll just be chaos for the next almost two and a half years.
1: Yeah, I have. The last thing that I got regarding it, I gave at the end of every year, usually late November, early December, mid-December, I pray the last 3 months of the year for what's coming for the next year. What I saw coming, and I said at the time, as it stands now, and as I've explained, a lot of prophecy is conditional. It's based on human prayer, human involvement, human engagement. People can't just say, well, I hope it doesn't happen and not get out and vote. You've got to get out and vote. But as I've seen it, what I saw, the results of the election, unfortunately, I believe the Democrats, at the time what I saw then, this was at the end of 2025, I saw the Democrats taking the House of Representatives, but the Republicans holding on to the Senate. So unfortunately, unless prayer is made and want to be made, and I hope that I'm wrong. I want to be wrong. But I see that the Dems taking the House, the Republicans keeping the Senate. And I can just say, this is on video, by the way. The Sunday before the 2024 election, I stood before my church. So I think I can claim a little bit of accuracy on this. I stood in front of my church and I said, I had this supernatural experience the night before. This was 2 days before the 2024 election. I said, Donald Trump will be elected president of the United States, and he will bring about and oversee a new republic, a change in the country. I said the Republicans will keep the House of Representatives and the Republicans will take the Senate and they will gain 4 seats. It's documented. I said 4 seats in the Senate and that the Republicans would keep the House. That's exactly what happened. Trump won the popular vote. He took and won all 7 swing states, and he of course won an electoral landslide. And so I think I have a little track record accuracy. Now, if something changes, if I get something else from the Lord, or prayer, or human involvement, or events have affected these things, I get them in real time. So at the end of the year 2025, I saw the Dems taking the House, the Republicans keeping the Senate, which will just, as you said, be chaos. They'll try impeachments over and over in the House. It'll be successful, but it won't go through the Senate. We just got to pray protection over Trump, his family, his children particularly, that God will protect them from harm and evil and assassination attempts.
0: All right, that's good. That's good. Wow, this is really quite something. Really is. Well, when we come back after this little short break here, this is about 5 minutes long, we'll go into the warning about the reported aircraft incident. Yeah, this is really something. And we'll talk maybe I can ask you about Pam Bondi and the election. And of particular interest is a warning concerning President Trump. Okay? All right, ladies and gentlemen, you're listening to the voice of me, John B. You hear me every night almost. And Pastor Chris Reed. He hasn't been on the program before. This is his first time to broadcast to the caravan. Okay? All right. I'll hang tough. We'll be right back.
2: News update at the bottom of the hour.
3: FEMA is urging residents across the southeast to remain cautious as remnants of Hurricane Isaias weaken and move further inland. The National Weather Service says the storm is now breaking apart over central Alabama after making landfall last night near Destin, Florida as a Category 2 hurricane. And Anthropic says one of its AI models submitted a false report about an unsolved murder through a Philadelphia police website. Rob Martier has more.
4: The Philadelphia Police Department said Anthropic notified authorities on October 7th about the incident and explained that the report was a result of an automated testing process. Police said the tip was flagged as spam and was never forwarded to the Real-Time Crime Center for investigation. Police said the false report was submitted through PhillyUnsolvedMurders.com, a website dedicated to unsolved homicides. Police said there was no evidence that the AI model gained unauthorized access to department systems or compromised police data. I'm Rob Martier.
3: And I'm Jim Ford.
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5: Skies will be mostly cloudy this Saturday night over the Denver Metroplex with low temperatures down to 60. Partly sunny for your Sunday and breezy with gusts up to about 20 miles per hour. High temperatures in the low 80s. A few clouds Sunday night, lows in the middle 50s. For Monday, Columbus Day, sunny skies, highs around 80. Clear, starry skies Monday night, lows down to 55. A little cooler with a chance for showers on Tuesday, highs in the mid 70s. I'm meteorologist Patrice Sutter.
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0: yeah, kind of hardcore. Natural. And a country tune there. As we visit here with the remainder of the program, which is the greater part of the coming half hour with Pastor Chris Reed. Could you touch on the aircraft? The aircraft, you connect that, the warning about the aircraft. You know, I've had reservations about parts of the account, so let us establish precisely what you're connecting your message to. What information convinced you that this incident actually fulfilled your warning, and which details were, you know, actually present in your original prophecy?
1: Well, I'll have the video if I can. So once again, this is all for the glory of God. This is not to glorify me. I want to play 1 minute clips of these things that I've shared with you when I gave them, if I may do that. Is that okay?
0: Sure. Absolutely.
1: This is
0: radio, so I don't
1: know.
0: I think you said video, right?
1: This is audio. Audio
0: okay,
1: of the YouTube clips.
0: Oh, gotcha.
1: Yeah, July 30th, 2025. And here I'll start now. Remember, over a year ago, July 30th, 2025.
0: All right.
2: All right. Finishing July and into August 2025, there's coming an event regarding oil and gas. I don't know if this, remember, we know in part, we prophesy in part. It's either going to get harder to access it for some nations or peoples, or it's what I've seen and prophesied before, if you've watched, oil fields that are hit. I've seen oil fields hit in Iran. Remember this, when you hear this on the news, oil fields hit in Iran, but not just in Iran, also other places. Oil tankers and pipelines that can be destroyed, hit, and attacked and sabotaged. Tankers and pipelines, we need to pray protection over them regarding the oil and gas, because the enemy has a planned event with these things. That was July 30th, right there, 2025. This one here is June 21st, 2025, the day before Operation Midnight Hammer in the United States. Now, this is on my YouTube channel, Friends of the Bridegroom Ministries-Chris Reed. This is June 21st, 2025. Here it goes. Fulfilled prophecy. Now, I'm going to show you one, of course, that you've already seen before. Okay? And it's this one. And you see the time-stamped note, December 29th, 2022. I'll go through it quickly, but there's a new one you haven't seen yet. But you've seen this one. This was December 29th, 2022. This was right before New Year's 2023, so, you know, it was, what, 2.5 years ago. Prophecy for Israel. Israel strikes a facility in Iran, which appeared to be a nuclear development plant, 12/29/2022. So, 10 days ago, Iran, ancient Persia, will suddenly be struck by U.S. command. But here's what the point that I want you to see. This will set the stage for all of the obstruction that has hindered a peace treaty from developing. This will remove all of that out.
1: So that right there, that prophecy that I just played you, was June 21st. That was a live video. And I said 10 days ago, that was June 11th. That was suddenly Iran, ancient Persia, will be struck by U.S. command and allow Trump and his counterparts to realign the Middle East, set up a peace treaty. And then, of course, I played the one from 2022. This one here is January the 5th, 2024. I'm speaking at Morningstar Ministries. They're my friends. They're my publishers as well. But let me play this. I was speaking there. Hear this. Here it goes. Quote.
2: Iran, China, and Russia. You know, that's the thing, is I hate this so much, because there were a lot of things that Vladimir Putin, I believe, did right at one time. But something went awry, something went wrong, and now he is actually supporting the fight against Israel right now. Whether you realize it or not, he is. It's just the truth. And so Iran, China, and Russia will unite economically and with exchange of arms and military equipment will increase between them. So exchange of military equipment, exchange of arms, and economic exchange will happen between Iran, China, and Russia, and they will stand against the U.S. and Israel in the days ahead. This new axis of evil. So we need to pray about that, that whatever ties are binding those three nations in unity for the wrong reasons, that they're just severed in the name of the Lord Jesus.
3: That was, end quote, that was January 5th, 2024, almost 3 years ago. So that's just an example of some of the live versions of the prophecy that I have gave. And if I can, I'm going to play the clip that you were talking about regarding here in the United Kingdom, the prophecy that I gave on Friends of the Bridegroom Ministries-Chris Reed YouTube channel, our live Sunday service. Here it is. I'm going to play it for you just so you can see it. This is September 13th, 2026. If I can play it, here we go. Quote,
2: Lord, I pray against the plots and plans of the enemy. There are even plans, demonic plans, to try. I'm just telling you this by the Holy Spirit. There are people that are going to be targeted in the United Kingdom, and there's going to be some type of surreptitious attempt to contaminate some kind of retail, some kind of, I don't know if it's food or clothing, but I feel like an attempt is through some sort of contamination of goods or services to harm the people there. Lord, we just cancel that in the name of Jesus. We cancel that in the name of Jesus.
3: So just to share with you, I don't believe, that's the end of that, by the way, I don't believe that is the end of that situation. I think that prayer has mitigated that from happening thus far, but I don't think that's the end of it. And that's what's concerning to me. I think that it was stopped. But here, once again, remember, farmers stopped this from happening. And I think that we have to recognize that this was stopped short. This was prevented. But Russia is involved. As I said, the axis of evil, China and Russia, because once again, they lie on purpose, because for ultimately for a means, to an end. I don't know how much time we have left before the commercial break, but I would like to, if I can, play a video that happened in a service this Sunday to a first-time visitor. If it would be, how much time do we have before the
0: we got about 10 minutes, about 12 minutes before the show closes. So
3: okay,
0: I would say
3: it's 11,
0: go ahead and roll it.
3: It's 11 minutes and 30 seconds. It's under the first video, under videos, on my YouTube channel. Is it all right if I play it?
0: Sure.
3: It'll edify.
0: All right.
3: All right. Let me pull it up here. Now, this man gets excited, of course. Anybody would, too, if somebody told them this. Now, here we go. I'm speaking to someone in the crowd that was a first-time visitor.
2: you came here for a deposit, but also to give something, to release something to the congregation. You carry something that we needed today with the many that are sick and that are not here with this virus going around. You look like Jeff. I said, I have a friend named Jeff. You look like him. What did you say?
4: My name's Jeff.
2: You didn't tell me that.
4: No.
2: No coordination, nothing like that.
4: No.
2: Okay. I saw, you also look like a friend that I have. His name's Ryan.
4: Oh, no. Oh. That's my last name.
2: That's your last name?
4: Whoa! Oh, my God, you're so good.
2: Lynn?
4: Oh, that's my middle name.
2: I see opening before me a vision.
4: Oh.
2: Of Habakkuk chapter 2, verse 2. Don't tell me anything.
4: Yeah, but I'm feeling it. Yeah.
2: Habakkuk chapter 2, verse 2, and I believe it says something about write the vision and make it plain.
4: Mm-hmm.
2: Now, there's no way I could know this.
4: Oh, man.
2: But I see you having a full-on encounter with the Lord on the day of Pentecost. This year. And it went on for like 6 hours. Is that right?
4: Totally. I saw the future.
2: You saw the waters and the glory coming out from the threshold of the church, affecting the business world, affecting education, affecting media, and it was on the day of Pentecost from about 11 p.m. to 5 a.m. Is that right? That's thus saith the Lord.
4: It's in my book. God told me to write.
2: But we've never met.
4: We've never met.
2: Have you already published a book?
4: Not yet. It's with the editor.
2: But you didn't send it to me.
4: It's so right on, man.
2: You didn't send it to me.
4: No, but I got the prophetic word that God gave me. Oh, man, it's about the harvest.
2: Is it Habakkuk 2 and 2? Did you see it in that encounter on the day of Pentecost? It was from like 11 p.m. to 5 a.m. or...
4: Exactly. It's in the book. You can read when I first...
2: Read what you say in the book and tell it back to me and see if it matches what the Lord...
4: So,
2: 20 seconds worth.
4: 20 seconds? Okay. Oh, man. God, you're so good. You're so awesome.
2: Did it happen from 11 to 5?
4: Oh, yeah.
2: Those times.
4: Exactly.
2: 11:15, 11:30, something like that.
4: 11th hour prophet.
2: He's called you 11th hour.
4: The things happen at 11 o'clock. And you're absolutely right.
2: About the Habakkuk 2:2 thing?
4: Yeah, he told me to write it down. Write down the...
2: Write the vision, make it plain.
4: Yes. Oh, there's so much. But anyway, 20 seconds. Oh, man, I received the first prophetic word I've ever received in my entire life at a Randy Clark conference, and it was about the harvest. And the prophetic word that I received, I actually lived it out when I laid down on the day of Pentecost. And I looked at the clock. It was actually 11:50. I looked at the clock.
2: You looked at it. Was what?
4: 11:15.
2: That's what I said. Did I not say 11:15? Yeah, 11, but I think I said 11:15 right after that. Did I?
4: Hey, you got to understand.
2: Yeah. It's 11th hour. It doesn't matter. Who cares? Go ahead.
4: It's the 11th hour.
2: Yeah.
4: I'm an 11th hour prophet.
2: And then it went to 5 or something like that.
4: 5 a.m.
2: Did I say that?
4: Yes. Oh, man, this is good. Come on.
2: But you got something to pass on generational. You're going to go home with a clear vision on how to fulfill what you have received when you go back home.
4: Mm.
2: see you being caught up with like Elijah in an experience in a chariot, a carriage of fire. You're returning back to the carriage. You're returning back to the carriage. The angel of the Lord just said that to me. He said, tell him when he does go back, he'll return back to the carriage. I don't know what that means, but,
4: oh, man, come on, man. I'm telling you, man.
2: You live near a carriage or something. I see a carriage.
4: I live on Carriage Road.
0: Well.
2: He lives on Carriage Road.
0: Amazing.
4: You know, the heavens open.
0: Well, the man's house
1: is distraught.
0: Yeah.
1: Yeah, he's distraught. I'll share it. That's in a charismatic Pentecostal service. That was just this past Sunday in our service there at 1180 Garnet Road, Lancaster, South Carolina, FOTB.net, Friends of the Bridegroom Church. I want to just share, if I can, how much time do we have now?
0: About 5 minutes.
1: 5 minutes, okay. Let me do this, if I may. So to answer your question, there's more coming to the UK. I'm afraid that's not the end of it. I think it was partially fulfilled. I'm afraid there's more to come. I also saw something happening at the end of the Trump administration, which of course his second term will end, by the grace of God, he'll make it, January 2029, some sort of national emergency. And I know what the Constitution says. I'm fully aware of the Constitution. I've read it backwards and forwards. However, I had a vision where I saw a third door. Now, visions are symbolic. And I saw this emergency button on the third door. So naturally, I pushed it. When I pushed the door, I saw Trump's face, and instantly I knew in my spirit at that moment, some sort of national crisis or emergency, internal, external, I do not know, that could possibly, I say possibly, cause him, if he was to call martial law or a national emergency crisis, that his term would not end the way a presidential term usually ends. Some sort of crisis that could possibly cause his term to go beyond for a bit, or the reverse of that, meaning not fulfilled as it's supposed to. I think we need to pray for Marco Rubio for the next president of the United States. That's what I'm seeing. That's what I'm praying for. And now, if I can, for your audience, these are some things that, as we've done the interview, I want to share. There's a man in Dallas. His name, he's listening. He's going to hear this. There's a man in Dallas, Texas, that's listening. His name is Tom, and he deals with some type of blood cancer, blood disease. He's listening to this right now, and when he hears this, if he will just say, I receive by faith, God will touch and heal him. And I pray, Tom, when you hear this, reach out to John B. Wells and let him know that this was you. You have some type of blood disease, blood cancer. God wants to heal you if you'll receive it in Jesus' name. There's a woman watching. Her name is Alejandro. That's kind of a unique name. And she's in Nebraska. And she deals with severe arthritis, and she deals with back problems, and she has degenerative disc disease, L4, L5 has really deteriorated. If she is listening, please, please reach out to John B. Wells and let him know that this was you. God will heal you right now
3: in the name of Jesus, if you're listening, if you believe, the God that predicted and showed these things in the future is alive and well right now, and he wants to heal you and touch you in Jesus' name if you'll receive it right where you are. And every person that is listening to me right now, know and believe in your heart that Jesus, he's the center of all of this. He's got to be Lord and Savior. He's got to be God and King of your life. If you're listening to me and any of this has touched your heart, I hope it has. If not, your feelers are broken. These are things documented, time-stamped. God speaks. It's not just me, but he speaks for the purpose of revealing his glory to his people. So if you don't know Jesus, say this with me. Father, in Jesus' name, I come before you. I'm a sinner. I need a Savior. Please forgive me of my sins. I believe Jesus Christ died for my sins. I believe God raised him from the dead on the third day. And right now I receive him as my Savior and my Lord in Jesus' name. This day I am saved. I am heaven bound. In Jesus' name, amen. I hope you prayed that prayer. Reach out to John B. Wells. My YouTube channel is FOTB.net. You can sign up for our newsletter on there. We would love to have you watch our services on YouTube at FOTB Ministries on YouTube. God bless you. Thank you for hearing those prayers and those words of knowledge. God's not done. He's doing great things in the earth.
0: Yes, sir. Pastor Chris Reed, thank you so much for coming on tonight. Let's speak again, all right? I'll reach out to you in a couple of weeks when you get back, all right?
3: Sounds great. I appreciate it. It's my honor.
0: The honor is ours. The signal continues. God bless you, everyone, and good night.

0: true. If you want something to go away, quit buying it, quit feeding it. The flip side to that coin is, if you want something to grow, nourish it. People are getting tired of feeding the big tech monster, because what they get in return is shadow banning, overt banning, or suspension on social media. Big tech and its derivatives also try to financially soft kill. 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
3: Residents along the southern coast are still feeling the effects of Friday's hurricane. FEMA is urging residents along the southeast to remain cautious as remnants of Hurricane Isaias weaken and move further inland. The National Weather Service says the storm is now breaking apart over central Alabama after making landfall Friday night near Destin, Florida, as a Category 2 hurricane. Four people have been killed, two in Florida and two in Alabama. Over 600,000 customers remain without power in the region. President Trump is calling for new leadership in Kyiv. Lisa Carton has more.
4: Speaking to reporters Saturday, Trump reacted to Zelensky's criticism it would only prolong the war in Ukraine.
5: I suggest they get a new leader who can make a deal, because he could have made many deals and for some reason he never does. And let me go a step further. If I were president, you wouldn't have ever had that war. That war would have never started.
4: Trump made the comment as he was departing the White House Saturday for a GOP rally in Tennessee. On Friday, Trump said Russia will immediately supply over 300,000 tons of diesel fuel to the American and global marketplace after he concluded what he called a highly successful discussion with Russian President Vladimir Putin. Trump called it a great announcement for diesel prices for Americans. I'm Lisa Carton.
3: And nine people are dead, including children, following an apparent murder-suicide in Erie, Pennsylvania. Authorities say a gunman fired shots outside a house on Perry Street in Erie around 5 in the evening on Friday, leaving two women dead outside. The gunman then headed inside, and a standoff ensued with Erie police and SWAT teams, with more shots fired inside the home. When police moved in, they found the bodies of seven people, including children, and the gunman, who appeared to die from a self-inflicted gunshot wound. Erie Police Chief Rick Lohr described the incidents as one of the worst crime scenes he's ever seen. I'm Jim Ford.
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6: Skies will be mostly cloudy this Saturday night over the Denver Metroplex, with low temperatures down to 60. Partly sunny for your Sunday and breezy with gusts up to about 20 miles per hour. High temperatures in the low 80s. A few clouds Sunday night, lows in the middle 50s. For Monday, Columbus Day, sunny skies, highs around 80. Clear, starry skies Monday night, lows down to 55. A little cooler with a chance for showers on Tuesday, highs in the mid 70s. I'm meteorologist Patrice Sutter.
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8: 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That's the pressure point here. Iran needs that revenue. 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The Iranian currency has hit another record low. 2.5 million to 1. That's what the Iranian currency is worth versus an American dollar.
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0: dark of the deep range and into the light of the deep strange. Cometh the hour, cometh the caravan to midnight. DEFCON 1, live from space. Good evening, caravanners. Here we are. 6 October 2026. From the kitchen table to the cab of an 18-wheeler. Glad to be with you tonight. Here we are. Why don't you get yourself something warm to drink and just settle in. This is going to be interesting tonight. We're opening the scriptures with two returning guests who see some things differently than we do. Should make for a good conversation. But first, let's see what's happening in the fallen world. In Yemen today, antiwar.com reports that a Saudi airstrike hit a home in Hajjah province. The health ministry in the Houthi-led administration says a family of six was killed in including four children aged 3 to 8. Another child was wounded. In Europe today, Lithuania's parliament took the first step toward removing its constitutional prohibition on nuclear weapons and foreign military bases. Lithuania. Antiwar.com reports that 106 members voted to advance the amendment. A second vote is scheduled for January 12, so they're not in a big hurry, but here it comes anyway. Supporters say the change would allow Lithuania to participate fully in NATO's nuclear deterrent arrangements. President Trump has also said he'll consider a permanent American military base there. American troops already rotate through the country. Predictably, Russia condemned the proposed changes and warned that it would take measures to protect its security. This is a proposal moving through Parliament, not an announcement that nuclear weapons have arrived, but it puts another serious decision before a country bordering Russian territory. What gets stationed there and how Moscow responds deserve close attention, yes? Now, in the Pacific, American Marines will deploy a ground-based anti-ship missile system to Japan's Yonaguni Island during the joint exercise called Keen Sword. Yonaguni lies about 68 miles east of Taiwan. The system's reported range is roughly 115 miles. That places waters off Taiwan's eastern coast within its reach. This deployment is for an exercise. Still, geography is important. The equipment goes onto an island. Crews learn to operate it there, and both sides watch what the other can do. We ought to follow what happens after the exercise as carefully as what happens during it. And a correction to a claim that circulated last night. Red State reports that Central Command has denied Iranian media accounts of an American Navy helicopter crashing in the Red Sea. CENTCOM says the reports about the MH-60R helicopter are false, and that American military aircraft and personnel across the Middle East are safe and all accounted for. A report involving our service members will travel fast, especially when a tracking image appears to support it. But an aircraft disappearing from public tracking service does not by itself establish that it crashed or was shot down. So before we pass that claim along, we need more than the picture. There are families waiting for news of people serving over there, and they deserve accurate information. Now, tonight's conversation. Back in August of last year, our own Brenda Wells wrote a piece on Jellyfish Knot News called The Red Horse Riding. She warned that President Trump could believe he was helping restore divine order while being drawn into a deception, and only later recognize what he had helped set in motion. Our understanding of Scripture begins with Israel as a covenant people. We distinguish those people and God's promises to them from the modern geopolitical state bearing that name. That shapes how we read the events around us, including the president's role. In Daniel chapter 12, the prophet is told that the words are, quote, closed up and sealed till the time of the end, end quote. And then comes this, another quote, the wise shall understand, end quote. We believe God speaks to his children and gives understanding as his purposes unfold. We pray for that understanding. We bring what we believe he is showing us back to his word, and we examine it carefully. Pastor Paul Begley and investigative journalist Troy Anderson join us tonight with their new book, Trump versus the Beast. They connect the modern state of Israel with biblical restoration and see Trump's support for it as part of his providential assignment. That is a different reading from ours. but we'll let the gentlemen make their case and explain the scriptures behind it. You will hear various points of view tonight. We will ask the questions, hear them out, and leave you room to consider what you've heard and decide for yourself. That's just how we roll around here. So, make yourself comfortable. We'll keep each other company. If you're driving tonight, we're happy to ride along with you. Tonight's program is titled The President and the Prophecy. We shall return after this break. Please listen up to L. Todd Wood and his Daily Bulletin. This is Caravan to Midnight. The fires are lit. Strap in tight and stand by.
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8: The information and opinions expressed on this program are those of our guests or the host. 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This is Caravan to Midnight, DEFCON 1. Tonight, the President and the Prophecy. 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
0: By way of a correction, I mentioned an important anniversary of the invasion of Palestinians, Gazanians, whatever, Hamas. I mistakenly said October 6th, and it's because I was looking at a couple of things, and I got that number stuck in my head. It's interesting, the things that have occurred in the month of October in that part of the world. But anyway, I was looking at some stuff, and in 1973, on October 6th, the Yom Kippur War began. Egypt and Syria launched coordinated attacks against Israeli forces in the Sinai Peninsula and the Golan Heights. And then, 8 years later, Anwar Sadat was assassinated, Egypt's president. He was killed during a military parade commemorating the 1973 war, 8 years to the day after it began. So that's why October 6th got stuck in my head. Sorry, it's October 7th when the those brave fighters decided to attack the most secure state in the region with hang gliders and pickup trucks. I don't know. I guess I'm just a natural born cynic, or certainly I'm highly suspicious of things like this, particularly after viewing the video of Israeli soldiers, purportedly Israeli soldiers. They look like Israeli soldiers, talking about a five-hour stand down on the morning of the 7th. So I wasn't there. I don't know. And even if I was there, I wasn't among the troops, right? Yeah, I'm going to hang out with the security guys for a while. Okay, now I'm going to hang out with the soldiers for a while. Now I'm going to sneak across the wire and go hang out with the Hamas people for a while. Find out what's going on. No, that didn't. None of that happened, all right? So anyway, our guests tonight are Pastor Paul Begley and Troy Anderson. Okay, Pastor Paul Begley comes back to us from April 15, year before last, 2024, and Mr. Troy Anderson comes back to us from August 7th of the same year, 2024. Now, Paul is a fourth-generation preacher who has spent nearly 40 years in ministry, co-pastors Freedom Fellowship Church in the Villages, Florida, and Community Gospel Baptist Church in Knox, Indiana. Many of you will also know him from his broadcasts on biblical prophecy. Troy Anderson is an author and investigative journalist. He's a former reporter for the Los Angeles Daily News and former executive director at Charisma Media. He founded the Inspire Literary Group and has written extensively on faith, world events, and biblical prophecy. So together, they wrote Revelation 9-11. Their new book is Trump versus the Beast, the 10 Kings Prophecy, and the Bible's Revelation of Coming Final Days. Tonight we'll hear what they've uncovered, open the scriptures behind their argument, and ask where they believe all of this is taking us, okay? So get ready for the gentleman coming up here in about 15 minutes max, absolutely maximum 15 minutes. President Trump warns Fox News after network barely covers his rallies. That can happen again. I'm not entirely sure what the context is, so let's find out together. Well, maybe, maybe not. Okay. Network barely covers his rallies. That can happen again. I wonder what the deal is here, folks. It makes me mad. It truly does. I'll tell you, this apparatus here really does not like virtual private networks. It does not like VPNs at all. That's too bad. It really is. Poll shows broad consensus on showing valid ID photo to vote. I would think that would be, well, one of those things where not much brain power is required. And according to the Inspector General, the Biden administration knowingly let millions, I'm using the word millions, actually they used it, of visa overstayers to remain in the U.S. And the Department of Justice reveals how the Biden administration allegedly silenced parents from speaking out about atrocities happening in schools. Now, atrocities, that's a pretty strong word, right? So what are we talking about here? Well, Libby Bandelin wrote this one. The Department of Justice on Monday released a comprehensive report detailing how the Biden administration allegedly weaponized systems of government to silence parents from speaking out about obstructions of justice they experience within the educational establishment. Attorney General Todd Blanche released the 2026 report to expose the weaponization of government against parents in schools and posted it to X on Monday in conjunction with Executive Order 14147. The 273-page report states how then-Biden-era Attorney General Merrick Koff-Koff Garland issued a memorandum at the urging of the National School Boards Association and White House officials to threaten and prosecute parents. The Biden administration weaponized the DOJ against parents who tried to blow the whistle that leadership actions within the school systems could be unconstitutional, Blanche said in his post, citing the department's report. Along with the report, this is a quote, we've released hundreds of exhibits and emails that make official and verify what many Americans had guessed, the Garland DOJ worked hand-in-hand with White House officials and the National School Boards Association to chill free speech and parental rights while they threatened to prosecute parents and label them domestic terrorists, Blanche wrote in his post. After Garland sent out his memorandum, the FBI opened a number of investigations into so-called school board threats, the report states. You get these moron Democrats in there again, and you're going to see this on steroids. It's going to be morondom to the 10th power. I mean, the morondom of that bunch knows no bounds, not at all. The Bureau investigated a mother because she belonged to a right-wing moms group and is a gun owner, and a father because he railed against the government, the report finds. Parents were labeled as domestic terrorists or violent protesters or voicing objections at their local school board meeting about COVID-19 restrictions, transgender ideology, critical race theory in curriculums, and DEI policies implemented in their districts, according to the report. In a 2021 letter from NSBA to then-President Joe Biden, well, it encouraged the federal government to treat certain speech as criminal and request actions against those parents, including prosecuting those who protested school board activities as engaging in domestic terrorism, the report reads. Do you believe this? One example of Biden administration's actions detailed in the report was when a father was arrested as a domestic terrorist and imprisoned after his special needs daughter was brutally raped by a man wearing a dress in a female restroom. The father was silenced from speaking out about the school district's failure to report the rape and admit that the leftist policies to accommodate LGBTQ-identifying individuals allowed it to happen in the first place. I'm telling you, I don't care if there's a personality conflict or something with President Trump. You cannot let these people back in. There's something wrong with these people. Something very, very wrong. And there's something else, speaking of schools. School choice on the ballot? Education becomes a flashpoint in heated Texas governor's race. Who wants to be president now? Of Texas, of course. Education is a top issue in a heated race for Texas governor, with one expert warning that Democratic candidate Gina Hinojosa is an enemy of school choice. Hinojosa, Gina, H-I-N-O-J-O-S-A, Gina Hinojosa, an enemy of school choice who could strip away scholarships from tens of thousands of students if elected. Incumbent Greg Abbott, a Republican who has served as governor since 2015, is facing off against State Rep. Gina Hinojosa. The race has tightened in recent weeks as Hinojosa has gained ground in the polls, and Real Clear Politics recently shifted the race from leaning Republican to a veritable toss-up. Hinojosa lists only two priorities on her campaign website, one of which is to, quote, save Texas public schools, end quote. She wants to save them. I wasn't aware they needed saving, but apparently Gina Hinojosa thinks they need saving. Education has become a focal point in the race as Abbott defends his school choice record, while Hinojosa promises to roll back school choice in the state. Why would we elect someone who would do that? No. We're going to force your kids to go to the schools that we want them to, all in the interest of diversity, equity, and inclusion, and to hell with the quality of the education. No, that's racist and supremacist to even suggest such a thing. Okay. Corey DeAngelis says, he's a research fellow at the Heritage Foundation, told Heartlander News, education is a central issue in this race. Gina Hinojosa is running to protect the government school monopoly, not to empower parents, he said, dubbing her an enemy of school choice. DeAngelis cited Hinojosa's campaign platform, which pledged to end the voucher scam, end quote. The real scam is trapping kids in failing government schools, he said. She would do everything she could to rip school choice scholarships away from more than 100,000 kids and slam the door on the more than 100,000 kids already on the school choice wait list. He pointed to the Texas American Federation of Teachers endorsement of Hinojosa, claiming she wants, quote, to lock kids in those failing schools to please the teachers' union monopoly that endorsed her. Her platform is to end school choice, DeAngelis added. Abbott's record is delivering it. Heartlander News reached out to Hinojosa's campaign for comment on her education priorities in a campaign video featuring prominently on her website. She says, Abbott devastated our schools when he passed this voucher scam. Greg Abbott's voucher scam was never about helping kids. It's a payout for the privileged, her website states, accusing Abbott of redirecting money from 5.5 million public school kids through school choice programs. Today, 70% of voucher applications are from families who already have their kids in private school, and private schools retain the power to keep everyone else out. Well, that's right. We don't want a bunch of gangbangers in private schools. We just don't. Maybe Hinojosa should concentrate her efforts on community service, like trying to stop the, the teenagers in some of the underprivileged areas from shooting each other every weekend and occasionally during the weekdays. This politics is just pathetic. But pay attention. We'll get there somehow. The gentleman will be up next. Stand by, please.
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3: President Trump is calling for new leadership in Kyiv after Ukrainian President Volodymyr Zelensky warned the U.S. fuel deal with Moscow will prolong the war with Russia. Trump said the Ukrainian people need to, quote, elect a new leader as he was departing the White House for a GOP rally in Tennessee. And protesters in New York City marched against ICE Saturday in response to the shooting of a Dominican man in Manhattan. Lisa Salvati has more.
4: We want ICE off our streets!
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9: Hundreds of protesters in Manhattan's Herald Square shouting, "We want ICE off the streets." They're angry about the shooting of Oscar Belgel. He was struck in the ear and survived and is now in custody. Homeland Security officials say the man weaponized his car against agents during a stop. There was a five-year-old boy in the back seat of the car as agents opened fire, but DHS says the agents did not know the boy was there. In New York, I'm Lisa Salvati.
3: And I'm Jim Forbes.
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10: Skies will be mostly cloudy this Saturday night over the Denver Metroplex with low temperatures down to 60. Partly sunny for your Sunday and breezy with gusts up to about 20 miles per hour. High temperatures in the low 80s. A few clouds Sunday night, lows in the middle 50s. For Monday, Columbus Day, sunny skies, highs around 80. Clear, starry skies Monday night, lows down to 55. A little cooler with a chance for showers on Tuesday, highs in the mid 70s. I'm meteorologist Patrice Sutter.
11: Hugh Hewitt believes we need to hammer away.
12: Every day you've got to say the numbers. You've got to say inflation is at 3.4%. Gas prices are coming down because we've won in Iran the battle of the Strait of Hormuz. Just remind people the border was open. Millions of people coming across, vanishing into the interior. It's absolutely closed tight now. Talk, talk, talk.
11: The Hugh Hewitt Show. Afternoons at 1. Right before Larry Elder at 4. On News Talk 710 KNUS.
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0: tonight. Pastor Paul Begley and Mr. Troy Anderson are on the bridge. Let's get this party started here. Pastor, welcome back. It's been a while. Been a couple of years. And you too, Troy. Over 2 years.
1: It has. Thank you so much. It's great to be back, John.
2: Yeah, it's great to hear your voice, John.
0: It's good to hear yours too. Coming in 5x5. I'm delighted to report that. Yeah. Well, Troy, let me ask you something. We'll go first with you. Why this book, your new book, and why now? Revelation 9-11.
2: The timing is very interesting. Yeah, this new book, Trump vs. the Beast, Revelation 9-11 was the previous one. And, just a few weeks ago, Vice President J.D. Vance was on Bryce Crawford's podcast talking about that the Antichrist may already be walking among us. And then last week, President Trump was at the United Nations and said there wouldn't be a global government under his watch. And so I can't recall the last time a world leader was talking about Bible prophecy. And so this topic is entering the mainstream political conversation as we're approaching these critical midterm elections. And it took a while to write this book. I think we started working on it about 2.5 years ago, and it just finally is coming out now. But it's coming out right before these midterm elections. And so is it possible that if the Democrats retook the House and the Senate, could that set them up to retake the presidency in 2028? Could we have some kind of radical Democratic socialist candidate that might win? And then if that happened, could we be on the fast track to the book of Revelation, to the World Economic Forum's Great Reset Plan that the Klaus Schwab unveiled during the pandemic, and the United Nations Agenda 2030? It seems like this 2030 date seems to be something they have set their sights on, and so we're potentially right in that ballpark. So I think it's interesting, all these different events that are converging now sort of at the same time.
0: All right. Now, Pastor, let me ask you something, Pastor Paul. It's been a while since we've spoken. It's great to have you on the program tonight. What did you uncover that made you say, we need to put this before people now?
1: John, it was reading in the Bible, studying a prophecy in the book of Revelation. In the 17th chapter, it talks about the 10 horns, which thou sawest, are 10 kings, which have no kingdom, but receive power as kings 1 hour with the beast. I know the Bible talks about the Antichrist and the false prophet, and how there's a beast kingdom in the end of days that rises up and is an Antichrist against all that is good. But who in the world are these 10 kings who don't have kingdom? And how do they become kings 1 hour with the beast? And this thought continued to resonate with me as I looked at what was going on in the world today. I looked at the big industries and began to think, could the guys sitting at the top of all of these major industries they're more powerful than the presidents and kings and foreign ministers and prime ministers that are in the planet? They have more power. They control more money than most nations, and they have more ability to perform things. So I began to think, I need to take a strong look at this as we put together a book and begin to analyze just where are we at this moment in Bible prophecy. And it seemed to me, John, that this was a question that needed an answer.
0: It certainly looks like a lot of things are lining up with Scripture. It's really uncanny, but not at all surprising. It really isn't. Pastor Paul Begley, let me ask you something here. The 10 kings sit at the center of your book. So before we connect that passage to anyone alive today, we need to understand what John was shown. So take us into Revelation 17. What does it tell us about these kings, the authority they receive, and what do they do with it?
1: Apparently, John, there's this powerful meeting that takes place where these multi-billionaires get together with the Antichrist himself. Now, they would be familiar with him. I believe that if J.D. Vance is correct, that the Antichrist is walking among us, I'm sure he has showed up at a few secret society meetings with not just a handful, but dozens of power brokers on the planet. Somebody has to be the Antichrist. Someone will be anointed that. Someone will take on the occultic practice of the demonic spirits of Satan and emerge as that leader. But he can't do it alone. So in the process, there's been the tracks have been laid, I believe, for the coming of the Antichrist, a beast kingdom, a one world government, a new world order, certainly a beastly kingdom, one that's very blasphemous, according to Revelation 13. And so I started looking at big pharma, big media, big tech, big education, big food, big transportation, military industrial complex, on, and begin to ask myself, who is sitting at the top of every one of these categories? And I'm not saying that any of the gentlemen that may be sitting there at this moment are going to be the 10 kings of the book of Revelation, but somebody is going to be sitting at the very top of these industries. And without these 10 men, the Antichrist can't rule the world. He must have complete control of every sector and every aspect of the globe. And so when you read Revelation 17, you realize that this 1 hour with the beast is the time that the 10 are chosen, or the anointing takes place, a very dark, demonic moment, but the world will come underneath a beast kingdom.
0: It's pretty rough. Now, let me ask you this, and Troy, you can sing out too if you want to. We'll all fight for airtime here together, like we're sitting around in a living room somewhere. A lot of people think that the end days are upon us now. Do you both share that belief that we're in it now? This cannot go on another 50 years or 100 years. I mean, what are you thinking about the timing of the beginning of the end of days, or has the beginning already begun?
1: Go ahead, Troy.
2: Yeah, I mean, I think, you know, God sort of put the ball in our court. You know, all the signs indicate that we're at the door of these events. You know, Jesus and the prophets told us to watch for signs, and I think in Revelation 9:11 we listed like 50 different signs, and it seems like all those are converging. When I did an interview with Billy Graham back in 2013, he said signs of the end of the age are converging for the first time since Jesus made those predictions. And then there was a Lifeway poll here a couple of years ago. It said 9 in 10 pastors see signs that Jesus said would indicate his return was drawing close in today's headlines. So there seems to be a consensus, at least among the faith community, that we possibly could be at this period of time. But, you know, I go back to this interview with Billy Graham when he talked about when God sent the prophet Jonah to Nineveh to warn a judgment, and the king and the people repented. And the judgment, you know, Nineveh was spared. And he said he believed the same thing could happen again this time in America if we had this national day of repentance, which we actually had in 2020. So I think America's, you know, and the world, we've dodged the prophetic, ball a number of times. And God sort of extended time for us. He's given us chance after chance after chance. And so that's why I think, you know, people maybe have become sort of tired of hearing about the end times because, you know, people have been talking about it for so long. But I think that because of the technologies that we now have, the artificial intelligence and electronic banking and digital currencies, you could actually have this mark of the beast system for the first time in history. And, you know, in the past, Bible scholars would wonder, how could, you know, there be this global system where you can monitor everybody and everything and control who could buy and sell? Well, now with AI, you know, it listens to everything we do. It's listening to this conversation. It's analyzing our emails. It's you know, it's watching this as we watch TV. You know, it hears and analyzes everything we do. So we now have this technology where it becomes possible. And Revelation 13 talks about this image of the beast. So I think we're at this critical moment in history where God's put the ball in our court, and we have this revival breaking out among young people. So that's very encouraging. But we also have all these converging forces. So it's a pivotal time in world history, and we're right here.
1: And John, I would also say that the technology has caught the prophecy. 100 years ago, there'd be no way you could implement a mark of the beast system and a global governance and be effective at all. It would be impossible to do. Today, the technology of today has caught the prophecy of the future, and so the future is now. And now just how far we're into it, that's debatable, because I think the tracks are being laid, but the emergence of who is going to be that leader is yet to be identified yet. But certainly, with all the different secret societies and different groups that get together, there is no doubt in my mind that there is training going on. There is a selection process in play, and we're getting very close. And this is part of the reason for Trump versus the beast. That he, Trump's a problem. He's a spoiler. He got in the way. He gets in the way of everything. I mean, the New World Order hates him. The communists hate him. The radical Islamists hate him. The Democrats hate him. Half the Republicans hate him. Just about everyone does. Yet at the same time, he is the most persecuted Christian on the planet. Although I would dare to say he's probably not the strongest Christian in the world, and I think he would even agree to that. But he's probably the most persecuted. He's become this tip of the spear. For such a time as this, it's an extraordinary time, and we looked at this and said, hey, we've got to write a book on Trump versus the beast.
0: Well, let me ask you this. I'm going to order something off the menu here. Does the King of the North and the King of the South, do they feature in your writings? And have we identified those kings?
1: Yeah, they do feature in. There's no doubt about it. Have we identified them? I don't think so. I mean, some would say, well, you gotta look at Russia. You know, is Putin, you know, with the war going on in Ukraine, everything taking place, we look at the Middle East, we wonder about Iran, we look at other kings that are in the area. And the Bible even says that there will be these evil spirits will come out of the river Euphrates, and they will begin to manipulate the kings of the east. And trying to identify that king of the north, king of the south, still a little difficult. It's similar to trying to identify who the 10 kings of the book of Revelation are as well. You can see, we're in the team picture, but it's a little difficult to say it's this guy for sure or it's this guy.
0: Let's just, if there are any ground rules here, and there aren't really, the only one would be, if there were one, is that we're just going to sit around, even though we don't know each other personally. Now, you two do, but the three of us do not know each other personally, but we're okay with each other. We've known each other for years and so forth, you know, just that kind of an atmosphere. It is a little disturbing to see this push. I mean, the violence in this country, maybe it's always been like this, but I don't remember it ever being like this. I mean, somebody, it's either somebody letting off 80 rounds into two houses in some neighborhood and carjackings and beatings and all this stuff. It's just, and all this, this transgender stuff and all this craziness going on in the schools, but the violence is over the top. I mean, I keep seeing, you know, women's heads being stomped on by grown men. I've never witnessed anything like this in my life. What's going on here? It's almost as though, you know, the devil is wandering the earth, certainly the United States, but other parts as well, like some roaring lion seeking whom he may devour. I mean, have either of you seen this coalescence of weirdness ever in your lives?
2: I think you're definitely right. I do not remember, you know, in my almost six decades of life, seeing anything of this coalescence of weirdness and violence, and you know, just think about the tragic assassination of, you know, Charlie Kirk a little over a year ago, and now there's these polls showing that I think like 25-40% of young people think that violence is an answer to you know, the political, to politics, that, you know, you can take out somebody you don't like because you don't agree with them. And so I think you're right that the devil's sort of loosed. We've loosed him, and we've given him more free rein, and so we're seeing the result of this. We're seeing, you know, in many foreign countries there's a lot of demonic possession that's sort of open, and there's exorcisms and that kind of thing. You don't really see that in America, but you see all this sort of crazy violence that's taking place. And now we just had this all this violence in Paris. I mean, who would have thought that, you know, you'd have kids rioting and, you know, burning and setting teachers on fire and all the madness that's going on there. So, it does it sort of parallel the days of Noah? I think it's also interesting that, you know, as we're watching all these signs of the end times converging, they're now saying we may have found Noah's Ark, the petrified remains there in the mountains south of Ararat. They're doing sonar studies and stories in the Daily Mail and Newsweek and that kind of thing. And so I just think it's interesting that, you know, Jesus said, as it was in the days of Noah, so will it be at the coming of the Son of Man. And we're seeing this all this violence and all these different strange things, you know, very weird world we're moving into.
1: Well, no, and also, John, the Bible talks about Apollyon coming out of the bottomless pit. And when he comes out, he brings with him the hordes of hell released upon the earth. And then he turns around and releases four more fallen angels from the river Euphrates. I think when you look at, when you just brought up a great point. I've never seen such violence, such hatred, since mockery, since debacle, and debauchery. And I mean, it's beyond, it's satanic times 10, and we're witnessing it, and nobody seems to even blink at the darkness. So this is a time when there's ever a moment to try to shine some light. This is the time to do it. But there's certainly violence and evil and hatred on the planet that is beyond I thought I would ever see in my lifetime.
0: This is absolutely uncivilized. I understand. I was reading an article. It's up on jellyfish.news. I'm looking for it now because I didn't know this was going to come up. But where Noah's Ark is believed to have been found, apparently there are all kinds of passages and tunnels underneath that site, that location site. So they did not elaborate in the article. They just said, well, it's under investigation. We're looking at it. But apparently there's all kinds of stuff underground there. And you know, some of this stuff to many people are like, oh, you know, that sounds like somebody's scripted screenplay. It's like, no, it's not a screenplay. These things are really happening. And it's enough to give one pause. I'll put it that way. It's just a little bit too much dovetailing together for it to be some sort of coincidence or, oh no, that's not true. It is true. They did find these things. And so, I don't know. Be good, for goodness sakes. Whoa, somebody's coming. I got a feeling I know who it is, too. But it does not, Scripture doesn't say when. It just seems to indicate that it's going to be bad before the return of the Lord.
1: That's so true, John. We don't get a timeline. You know, we don't get a date. We just get the signs, the sign line, you know. You see the signs of the coming, as it was in the days of Noah. Jesus said it would be a time like never before, a tribulation of such that mankind has ever seen before, nor ever will be. And these are all pointing toward the coming of this man of sin, this lawless one, the son of perdition. He's the only one called the son of perdition or the son of hell. The only other one ever called that was Judas Iscariot. So we've been waiting on this character for 2,000 years. And the earth is groaning at this point. The wars, the rumors of it. I have never in my life heard the word throw a nuclear detonation, nuclear war. They say it like passing out candy now. When this is the most horrific and most dreadful thing that's on the planet. So we are living in a time that is a critical moment. And so this is what we did. When we wrote the book, we said, hey, yeah, we're going to have to show the dark side. There's no doubt about that. But we will get to the brighter day. But before we get there, let's not sugarcoat it. This world is in trouble. It's insane. The actions are beyond compared, and we're going to have to wither our way through this.
0: You know, just bouncing back to the kings, Christians have debated the identity of these kings for generations. Your book offers a particular interpretation of who they might be, which I think is really quite something. How much research did it take? How long did it take you to put this volume together?
1: Almost 2.5 years. And every time Troy and I, every time we, you know, went a little further, something would happen on the world event. It would say, well, there we go. We were trying to predict that one. Well, that one just happened. And so it was an incredible amount of research that goes into this book. There's no doubt it's not just flippantly put together and says, well, that's just a nice theory. No, we wanted to do our homework and do the investigation. Troy, you can certainly confirm that.
2: Yeah, I think because I'll track how long it takes me to, you know, to write a book. I think we spent over 800 hours, you know, on the research and the writing, the interviews, you know, putting this all together. So we tried to give people just like Revelation 9/11, we tried to make it easy to understand. So that was one of the things that I loved about Hal Lindsey's book, The Late Great Planet Earth. He had a newspaper reporter help him write that, and it was just a real easy read. So we tried to make these books easy to read and compelling and riveting and interesting, but also give you a lot of great information that you've never heard of before, and facts and evidence and enlightening interviews, and try to sort of put together the 5,000-piece jigsaw puzzle of what God is doing. What is happening with his prophetic plan and where this is all heading, and of course the hope, you know, and the blessed hope of, you know, the hope we have in Christ's ultimate return and setting everything right in the world. So, it's hit number one hot new release in prophecies on Amazon and hardback, eBack and Kindle, and it just came out today. So,
0: excellent. That's excellent. You know, it is a borderline horrifying coalescence of events. The UK, I mean, I think they're about to find out that they have an Islamic king. I don't know how much more evidence they need. But now we have, I think it was Gosport, where the local constabulary told the citizens, go inside and just don't, you could be ticketed. You could get into trouble if you start recording on video any of the things that are happening here and what's happening there. Just the disembarking of countless refugees or otherwise invaders of the British Isles. It's insane. It's absolutely insane. A teacher killed and student attack in an elementary school in Slovakia. It's everywhere. Stand by. We'll be right back.
3: It's true. If you want something to go away, quit buying it, quit feeding it. The flip side to that coin is, if you want something to grow, nourish it. People are getting tired of feeding the big tech monster, because what they get in return is shadow banning, overt banning, or suspension on social media. Big tech and its derivatives also try to financially soft kill. This is when someone wants to buy something, but they are prevented from doing it because their payment repeatedly fails. And of course, when the gateways do work, we pay for this convenience with fees. So, don't feed the monster. 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

0: in Alabama, including two who died of falling trees. The storm weakened as it moved inland, but continued to cause damage, including widespread power outages. Officials in Saudi Arabia say 12 people are dead and about 300 are wounded after Houthi militants in Yemen launched an attack on an airport in Riyadh. Operations at the international airport in Riyadh were suspended after Saturday's attack, and travelers were evacuated. One of the victims was reportedly from the U.S. A senior Houthi official says the attack on the airport was in retaliation for recent Saudi airstrikes on civilian targets in Yemen. Anthropic says one of its AI models submitted a false report about an unsolved murder through a Philadelphia police website. Rob Martier has this story.
1: The Philadelphia Police Department said Anthropic notified authorities on October 7th about the incident and explained that the report was a result of an automated testing process. Police said the tip was flagged as spam and was never forwarded to the Real-Time Crime Center for investigation. Police said the false report was submitted through PhillyUnsolvedMurders.com, a website dedicated to unsolved homicides. Police said there was no evidence that the AI model gained unauthorized access to department systems or compromised police data. I'm Rob Martier.
0: And President Trump is calling for new leadership in Kyiv after Ukrainian President Volodymyr Zelensky warned the U.S. fuel deal with Moscow will prolong the war with Russia. I'm Jim Forbes.
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3: Skies will be mostly cloudy this Saturday night over the Denver Metroplex with low temperatures down to 60. Partly sunny for your Sunday and breezy with gusts up to about 20 miles per hour. High temperatures in the low 80s. A few clouds Sunday night, lows in the middle 50s. For Monday, Columbus Day, sunny skies, highs around 80. Clear, starry skies Monday night, lows down to 55. A little cooler with a chance for showers on Tuesday, highs in the mid 70s. I'm meteorologist Patrice Sutter.
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5: 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Really? This is known as coverage. At least he wasn't called the blackface of white supremacy.
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4: Okay, welcome to Hour 2 of Caravan to Midnight, DEFCON 1. That's right, we're at war. Defense Condition 1. But it's not the sort of war that we thought we might be fighting, is it? We're on episode 2849 tonight. 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You're going to find a lot of really cool things that will enhance your life. It's stuff that's meant to be good, like Nucleo Boost, not meant to be just bought. It's meant to be good. We want you to be happy with it. If you have any complaints, all you have to do is pick up the phone and give us a ring. All right? We have dedicated people who want to make sure that you're happy. Because we can really, this may sound a little trite, but it's true. We consider the caravanners to be family. We want to look after you because you look after us. So it's a quid pro quo thing. As we visit here, with our guest tonight, Pastor Paul Begley and Mr. Troy Anderson. Pastor, would you clear me up on something here? Revelation 17, 12 through 13. Authority is given for 1 hour, giving their power to the beast. Giving their power to the beast. Whose power and why 1 hour?
5: Yeah, this is a high-powered meeting, without a doubt. It's a coordination, if you will, and these 10 men become kings, made kings 1 hour with the beast, and then they are of one mind, and they give their power or their authority and their strength over to the Antichrist. So basically they are saying, we're at your command. We're to serve you whatever it is that you feel like you need us to do. We're here to help you manage and take over the entire world, and our technologies, our finances, our drugs, our expertise in every area, whether it be big space or the boring company, or it be big religion, whatever. How do you need us to manipulate? What do you need us to do? And so this is a meeting like never before, nor ever again.
4: This sounds like the one that rides in on the horse saying, I can fix all of this before the entire world is destroyed, but you got to let me have the power, and you got to back me with the muscle. That's kind of what it sounds like.
5: Yeah, John, I think you're right, because what happens is the Antichrist, what he says to the world is, I can solve insuperable problems. I can solve problems that no one else can solve. And he may have the help of, the quote, the aliens. Maybe he has the help of superpowers beyond our imagination, or at least he'll say that anyway. And so this is the lone horse rider. This is the white horse rider, if you will, who wants to conquer the globe. But he'll say he's doing it for the betterment of mankind. And that's how convincing he'll be, incredibly convincing. And he'll have the help of these 10 big, giant leaders of categories.
4: Pretty amazing. It's, I don't have any further comment. It's just absolutely astounding, the things that are going on in the world. There are some quiet spots here and there, but not many. As a matter of fact, it looks like the whole world is either on fire or about to be. So Pastor, what about buying, selling, and allegiance? Revelation 13 describes restrictions on buying and selling. In the same chapter, also speaks to worship and allegiance, which definitely belong in this discussion. So how do those elements fit together? What should we understand from the passage before connecting it to a digital identification or some kind of modern payment system?
5: John, what my understanding is, Lucifer himself wanted to be exalted. He wanted to exalt himself above God himself. He wanted to be worshipped, admired even. But if he can't get the admiration of the people, he'll do it by force. He'll do it by the rod of power. And so the worship part begins with whoever worships the beast will be allowed to participate in the global economy, in that will be access to health care. You'll be able to own your own home and have your own job, and you'll be able to participate in society. But if you don't want to be a part of this glorious one world kingdom, well, we can deal with you a different way. We can shun you from all of society and kick you to the curb. So, yeah, worship is a part of that because he really wants to have the admiration of the world, but he'll use force if he has to get it.
4: You know, most people cannot understand that kind of megalomania. You know, I want to be worshipped. What? Yeah, I want to be worshipped, not just acknowledged, not exalted. I want to be worshipped. I mean, what kind of a nutcase is that? I mean, seriously, it's insane. But for some reason, particularly in this day and age, it appears that insanity is appealing to some people. Troy, you can take us anywhere you want to go. I mean, I've got all kinds of questions for you. Your book brings artificial intelligence's biometric tracking into the discussion. We need to understand what these systems can actually do. But the bigger question is, who has authority over them? So, to the best of your knowledge, what capabilities are already in place? Many of us think we know, but we've been at this for a long time, and I suspect you know some things that we don't, maybe haven't even thought of. So, what would have to happen for them to become the system of control you are warning about? I mean, existing capabilities, who operates them, the decisions needed to connect them. They must exist. What do you make of this?
6: Well, first off, I wanted to answer your question about a megalomaniac. I mean, just think back to the rise of Adolf Hitler in Germany in the 1930s. And, this is a sort of a cult-based Nazi Germany with a lot of occult stuff going on. And he managed to, deceive this entire nation into ultimately what became World War II and the extermination of 6 million Jews and plunging the whole planet into, a global war, essentially. And, you know, my grandfather my uncle fought the Nazis in World War II and was tortured by the Japanese. And, you know, I saw the two bullet wounds he suffered for Purple Hearts. And so, that happened, less than a century ago. And they use propaganda and all kinds of techniques. And so think about, what Hitler and his legions were able to accomplish back then, plunging the whole world into this world war. And think about the increase in technologies that we have now. I mean, Hitler had access to artificial intelligence and electronic banking and computerized systems and the surveillance state. I mean, he might have pulled off the takeover of planet Earth. And so that's where we find ourselves today, is that the devil is a master military strategist and warrior, uses the most sophisticated psychological operations you can imagine. He's been studying humanity since our creation. He knows all about us, and he has this a third of the fallen angels at his disposal. And control of many world leaders and industries, and so there's going to be some kind of massive crisis. I think that's the only way this could happen. You have all these independent nations, and it seems hard to believe that there could be this one world system. But if you have like a new pandemic, we're hearing reports of this plague, bubonic plague emerging in Russia. Could there be another, if it's a biological weapon, could be something like that? Or, you know, Putin's threatened nuclear use of nuclear weapons. Could you have a nuclear war that could plunge the world into, you know, a chaotic situation? Global debt levels are so extremely high. You know, could we have this great reset, this economic reset, where we'll reset into a new financial system, you know, digital currencies that could completely upend the world? I interviewed a former member of the Illuminati here a few years ago, and she said that they have such a sophisticated plan that people may actually believe when this all, you know, happens, that the Antichrist is Jesus, is the Messiah. And so that there's some kind of super sophisticated strategy that's being implemented. They actually call it the plan. And as far as I can tell from my research, it's been centuries in the making. And the devil is just sort of waiting for, you know, the time to come. You know, so he's always had these Antichrist figures. The Apostle John talked about the spirit of the Antichrist. And so I think in each generation, you had a Hitler, you had a Napoleon, you know, you had a Genghis Khan, you had these different, you know, megalomaniacs throughout history, but none of them were at the right timing or right period. And so that's, I think that's where we find ourselves today, is that perhaps, you know, that we've entered that period of time when God's prophetic plan is moving forward into the end times.
4: Pastor Begley, do you mind if I just order something off the menu here? Because I'm going to do it anyway, so I hope you don't mind. But
5: no, I don't mind, John.
4: It really looks like it's almost as though we must be doing something right by following Christ Jesus, because they sure are coming at us hard. I mean, all these massacres of Christians in even Nigeria. Nigeria does not normally feature, but it's featuring now. And it just seems that there's some real serious hatred being directed at Christianity. I mean, Christianity is just mocked just for existing. And I don't get that. I cannot determine what the motivation for this is. Are they just so insecure that they imagine that Christianity promotes some sort of superiority complex that Christians walk around with? Because I don't find that to be the case. But why do you think all these areas of the world are coming to Christianity so hard?
5: Well, I think, John, what we have here is Lucifer. The Bible says Lucifer knows his time is short. And so you're starting to see the desperation. It's been almost 2,000 years since Christ died on the cross and rose from the grave and the resurrection. And it's as if he knows that if he doesn't hurry and get all the pieces in place quickly, he's not going to be able to pull off this global dominance. And so there's a sense of urgency, a sense of chaos, trying to take control from using chaos. And you're right, the hatred toward Christianity is, there's nothing ever been like this. Christians have been persecuted for the last 2,000 years, but not at this level, not on every corner of the earth, not in every square, everywhere you turn. Churches are burning down in Canada, in the United States, and in Europe. Christians are being massacred in parts of Africa. Persecution of Christianity in the Middle East is just off the charts. And a lot of this goes unreported. It really does. The mainstream media does not really want to discuss it. They don't want to shine the light on it, because it will obviously be the biggest story going if they did. And so I sense that Satan himself, Lucifer, the son of darkness, the prince of the power of the air, I believe he understands that he's running out of time. He's getting desperate. He feels the urgency, and he's going to use every ounce of technology that he can get his hands on. And, you know, when Troy was talking about Hitler and Genghis Khan and all of these different global titans that tried to take over the planet, had they had the technology that we have today, had they had the military-industrial complex ability that we have today, I mean, we have the ability now with drone warfare, robotic warfare. It's incredible. You can fire off a missile. It can have 15 different warheads on it going in 15 different directions, hitting pinpoint right through the window, if you want to, of any house or any building in any city. It's an incredible situation we're in. We're right now beyond our ability to manage it. And so the desperation of the dark side is showing itself, that if they don't do something soon, that I think Lucifer thinks Christ will return and will catch me without my full arsenal ready to go. And so it's a desperation, I believe.
4: Well, let me ask you this. Are you drawing from Scripture President Trump's actions or prophetic words or maybe a combination? I mean, the basis, I'm just looking for the basis for Trump's role, a specific actions, you know, if we can name them, and the weight given to prophetic claims about him. Many people have suggested he might be more than just a president. He might be the president of the ages, and he's almost disguised himself as this, he's kind of plays a little bit fast and loose with the language, but he's accomplished some pretty serious things, and a lot of people seem to go right past that. So I'm just, what role, obviously he's the president of the United States, arguably, the United States, the most powerful nation on earth. China would not go along with that. But what specific part do you think he plays? Is that a fair question?
5: It is a fair question. And whenever I look at it and say, hey, President Trump has divinely been chosen, that's people look at me like I've got three heads. But the truth is, he is the spoiler. He's refused to be a part of any secret societies. He stands in the way of anything that's dark or demonic and says, no, you don't get to do that. I'm sorry. He's not afraid to stare down communism. He's not afraid to stare down radical Islam. He's not afraid to stare down any type of ideology that would be detrimental to the human race. He took Jerusalem and said, yep, Jerusalem is the capital of Israel. As a matter of fact, I'm going to move the embassy and put it there and declare it. And what are you going to do about it? And I think that what we see, this holy boldness, if you will, in a lot of ways. Now, he's not a saint, he's not on the level maybe of Mother Teresa or something. But what he is a man who's not afraid. In the Bible, we see where God took people like Moses. Moses was murdered an Egyptian, yet God said, you're the one that's going to lead my children of Israel out of Egypt. God took a man like Samson, who was a womanizer, and said, you know what, though? You got the physical strength of God Almighty. I'm going to use you to fight the Philistines. He took David, who was an adulterer, who then turned around and had a man killed on the front line and said, but you're still a man after God's own heart. I can see your heart. I know you want to do good. And so, you know, you begin to look at King Cyrus. In a lot of ways, President Trump is compared to King Cyrus. King Cyrus was willing to let the children of Israel go back home. He even sent money to help them rebuild their temple or what have you, reestablish their nation. So we see where President Trump, if he feels like there's an injustice, he wants to make it right. Now, he may have a skewed view on what he considers to be justice, but I will say this. There's been no one on the planet Earth. We've never had a president before, or maybe never again, who was not afraid to stare down anything that was dark and say, I double dog dare you to come my direction. And he does it with this ability to keep blessing those that want to do right. It's quite extraordinary, really. It's a dichotomy, if I've ever seen anything like it. But we see him as the hero. Not the Savior, not the Messiah, but a hero for the less fortunate, for those that have been abandoned, for those who have been persecuted, for those who have been shut out. He seems to be the man of the populace and of the people.
4: Troy, you want to add anything to that? You're welcome to.
6: Yeah, you know, so it's been sort of this interesting journey. I think maybe the first time I came on your show, perhaps was when the Babylon Code came out a decade ago with Paul McGuire. And if you recall, that was an investigative expose of globalism and, you know, exploration of mystery Babylon, the book Revelation. And then Pastor Roddy Howard Brown, he loved that book so much. He delivered a whole box of those books to the Trump team. in early 2016. And 2 months later, Trump announced that Americanism, not globalism, will be his credo as his platform for president. And as far as I know, he was the first president to ever oppose globalism, you know, push back against, the deep state, against these secret societies. And Newt Gingrich came out and said he's not part of the club. And so then he won that election. I remember, you know, Franklin Graham posted on Facebook, it's the God factor. That's why the media and the pundits were stunned. In fact, a former LA Times reporter, he'd won, I think, 6 Pulitzer Prizes. He posted on my Facebook page the next morning, he goes, "Troy, I hold you personally responsible for Trump's election." And, I was sort of blown away. And, wow. But then Trump, articulated, the deep state. He brought all this stuff that had been sort of hidden and conspiracy theories. Everybody thought it was a big conspiracy theory. I remember, McGuire and I joked, we're going to mainstream conspiracy theories. And then Trump was like this genius articulator of what was really going on. And people started waking up. He said this global awakening occurring. And this had followed 8 years of the Obama administration. So the globalists, the deep state, the secret society, they were about to move their whole plan forward. And I think God put them in there to put a halt to this whole thing so we could see this revival break out. And then, like I mentioned, I did the interview with Billy Graham, and he said we need to have a National Day of Repentance. So we called for that in the second book, Trumpocalypse. And just by this gigantic miracle, that event on the National Mall took place in September 2020, the return National Global Day of Prayer and Repentance, about 250,000 people showed up and 40 million watched that. And Trump flew over in Marine One and issued a proclamation for a day of prayer and return. And he's the first president to do that since Abraham Lincoln. Most from Washington to Lincoln, they'd often call for these National Days of Repentance, modeled after what the ancient Israelites would do at times of national crisis. Then God would intervene. And then, we all thought Trump was going to, win in 2020. Of course, a lot of questions. But then you flash forward to April 2024. He had that great North American eclipse. Went through all these towns called Nineveh. And I wrote a story for Charisma. Is this our Nineveh moment, or chance to turn back to God? Pastor Bailey and I call for 40 days of prayer, fast, and repentance. And then he won again. And now revival is breaking out, just like Billy Graham foresaw. So it's a very interesting time that we're living in and how God's used him. Like you said, who else could have pulled this off?
4: I don't think anybody. This is the only so-called politician who seems less like a politician and more like an actual leader. And I think it took the public a little getting used to. And people on the left just rail against everything that he does, but he goes on ahead and implements these things. And it does have a good effect. And they seem to be oblivious to the condition the country was in when he took office. But look, we have the remainder of this year. We have all of 2027 and we have all of 2028. Now there's an election in 2028, but he's still going to run it out until the inauguration, right, of the new president. So there it is. It's going to be exciting. One thing's for sure, it's not going to be boring. We'll be right back with our guests right after this brief.
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8: At least 4 people are dead after the first hurricane of the Atlantic season makes landfall. Hurricane Isaias hit the Florida panhandle Friday night, where it caused damage that has been described as catastrophic. Isaias killed 2 people in Florida and 2 in Alabama, including 2 who died of falling trees. The storm weakened as it moved inland, but continued to cause damage, including widespread power outages. Over 600,000 customers remain without power in the region. And officials in Saudi Arabia say 12 people are dead and about 300 are wounded after Houthi militants in Yemen launched an attack on an airport in Riyadh. Operations at the international airport in Riyadh were suspended after Saturday's attack and travelers were evacuated. One of the victims was reportedly from the U.S. A senior Houthi official says the attack on the airport was in retaliation for recent Saudi airstrikes on civilian targets in Yemen. I'm Jim Forbes.
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9: Skies will be mostly cloudy this Saturday night over the Denver Metroplex with low temperatures down to 60. Partly sunny for your Sunday and breezy with gusts up to about 20 miles per hour. High temperatures in the low 80s. A few clouds Sunday night, lows in the middle 50s. For Monday, Columbus Day, sunny skies, highs around 80. Clear, starry skies Monday night, lows down to 55. A little cooler with a chance for showers on Tuesday, highs in the mid-70s. I'm meteorologist Patrice Sutter.
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11: 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That's the pressure point here. Iran needs that revenue. 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The Iranian currency has hit another record low. 2.5 million to 1. That's what the Iranian currency is worth versus an American dollar.
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16: Foundations of Freedom, a look at America's founding principles and the leaders who shaped our nation.
17: Ronald Reagan believed freedom was more than a political system or a set of laws. In 1988, he said, "Freedom describes the God-given condition of the human soul." For Reagan, liberty was not something government created. It was something government was called to respect and to protect. That idea sits at the heart of the American experiment. Our rights do not come from rulers, institutions, or political majorities. They belong to us by nature and by God. And when we understand freedom that way, our responsibility becomes clearer. Government may protect liberty. Laws may preserve it, but neither can give us what was never theirs to grant. Freedom begins with the recognition that human dignity and liberty come before government, not from it.
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0: some soulful singing for you. Did that get your attention? Yeah. We have a massive library here, and I like to make surprises. Well, I'm having a proper conversation tonight with a couple of proper men, Pastor Paul Begley and Troy Anderson. And their speeches are really quite something. I urge you to get the app. It doesn't cost a thing. Just get the app for your device, Google Play or the App Store, Caravan to Midnight, and you'll have you can see the program in progress, like tonight, right there on your device. You can punch the little button down at the bottom in the middle and go right over to jellyfish.news and catch some carefully curated stories. They're not carefully curated for any other reason than to cut out the rubbish and not waste your time. But if it is some spectacular rubbish, then we'll put it in there just to let you know what some of the other operators in the world of journalism are up to, all right? So you'll enjoy it. It's an immersive atmosphere, and it's designed for you. We already know a lot of these things because many of us have spent years looking into them. And now many of you are looking into it as well, so we want to help that process. The more you know, well, the less paranoid you are. There's nothing worse than sensing something is wrong and not having the slightest idea what it is, but you're convinced that it's real. Troy, let me ask you something here. Bunkers and the event. You discuss underground preparations and something describing your material as the event. That phrase needs a source, if possible, and perhaps a clear explanation. So who's using that term? What do they mean by it? And what have you documented about the preparations you connect to it?
1: Yeah, so one of the chapters in the book is about these doomsday bunkers that the elite are building, you know, around the world. There's been a lot of news coverage of that. And perhaps even underground cities or very large facilities that governments are building, throughout America and around the world. And Pastor Bailey can tell you more about the event, but he has a guy named Mike from around the world that comes on the show often. And here, not too long ago, he said that the elite they anticipate something between now and 2030 called the event. Maybe Pastor Bailey, why don't you talk about that?
2: Well, yeah, the event could be three or four different possibilities. One would be a nuclear holocaust. Many of your elite would want to be prepared by going underground. The underground bunkers by the billionaires are being elaborately built, and we know that every major nation in the world has built underground cities in preparing for the event. Another option of the event would be an incoming asteroid that would have a deep impact onto the Earth. Even though we're told there's none going to hit us for at least 100 years, it was Dr. Thomas Horn who agreed with me that the wormwood effect in the Bible, in the 8th chapter of the book of Revelation, that the Earth will be hit with a mountain burning like a mountain, a star called wormwood, and it would bring poison. It would really make all the water bitter, and many men would die from it. This is a prophecy in the Bible. Another event is a pandemic, and here we just now hear that we don't know what this Russian plague or whatever it may be, the bubonic plague, hopefully not, but we've heard Bill Gates say many times the next one that comes is going to kill 100 million people instead of 7 million. And now we're hearing the term 350 million people could die from this. And I'm understanding that even as of tonight, I got some intel from some folks that said that there's several people have died and hundreds are being quarantined in Russia. So anyway, the event is something catastrophic, cataclysmic, apocalyptic, and it could happen so easily, either through a pandemic, nuclear war, a deep impact asteroid, some sort of an event that would be to the point that it would be near extinction event on the planet. Maybe a super volcano erupting, which all of these, we have many super volcanoes that are rumbling and shaking. The Earth has more earthquakes now than ever in history. And so the event is a preparation for something catastrophic.
0: Well, there it is, then. So they are really building these these bunkers. That's a real thing. Yeah, I've heard about this years, but you're liable to hear anything out there. But you're saying this is real.
2: Oh, that's absolutely real. And, I mean, I've talked to government insiders who absolutely, I talked to a truck driver, and we put it in the book, who was paid to drive deep into the Appalachian Mountains, deep into the mountains, with a load of goods. He didn't know what he was carrying. He wasn't allowed to know. He was told once he got about 5 miles into the mountain, into the deep, that he was to, they would, all of a sudden, there's a place where you park your rig and you go into this massive cafeteria where hundreds of truck drivers are having lunch. You have to stay in there, have your lunch for about an hour, and then come back out, and your truck will have been unloaded. You'll have an empty trailer, and you're to leave. The next day, you would get a $15,000 wire transfer into your bank account, tax-free, until the next time they ask you to drive in. He did several of these runs before they finally told him, your services are no longer needed. And so these are because they are building these cities, people are already being put in there because you can't just go running. It isn't like the movie Greenland where you just run, everybody run and get in there at one time. Right. You got to start slowly living underground and getting accustomed to the ventilation system and to the lack of sunlight and to the entire artificial world you're going to be in. And so people are already being put into these locations around the world, preparing for the event.
0: Pastor, your outline brings UFOs and the whole disclosure movement into the conversation, where prophecy and technological control are concerned. So you're thinking these things are real? What about that connection? Help us understand that.
2: Yeah, you know, the Bible talks about when the Antichrist comes into play, there's going to be a strong delusion, a very strong deception that will go over the planet. And it's very possible that this entire disclosure is not as much about an ET, an extraterrestrial, or a type of alien species, but a demonic. There's many levels of angels, whether they be angelic or they be demonic, whether they're fallen angels or they're the good ones. There's plenty of species. I mean, the Bible just tells you there's many, many, many, many levels of both sets. And so I can see why people would see, I'm saying people are having encounters. There's no doubt. There's too many thousands and thousands of people who have been eyewitnesses to having events, being abducted, being paralyzed, being probed, seeing the lights, seeing the crafts. There's just too many people for there not to be some kind of phenomenon. The question is, what is that phenomenon? And what role does it play? And why did these really start just happening? Man, I know they probably happened a long time ago, but we're getting more and more and more and more of it here in the last 100 years, let's say. And so I believe that this is another ploy by Satan to bring deception, to confuse the masses, into not believing in the Creator. You see, if we were made in the image and likeness of God, if something, another entity says, no, we created you, I am your father, I am your God, then this can bring tremendous confusion on the planet. And so Troy and I, we talked a lot about this disclosure, and Troy, maybe you want to jump in on this a little bit here.
1: Well, I mean, just tonight, there was an actual report on Fox News, a whistleblower, I forget the guy's name, is claiming that, you know, he saw a reptilian being that was 7 feet tall. It was on Fox News tonight, you know, in one of these underground facilities. And, so there seems to be some kind of real phenomena going on. There's just been so many reports I went through a lot of government documents, and of course the Trump administration is releasing a lot of this stuff down on this government website. A lot of stuff has been, declassified and previously unreleased. And people are slowly sort of going through all this. And so, what are we actually dealing with here? I've interviewed Hugh Ross at Reasons to Believe. He's an astrophysicist, and he has friends at NASA and JPL, and he says that, and many of them aren't Christians. He says that many of them, believe that there's something, some kind of real phenomena going on here, but it's not, you know, aliens from a distant planet. He said essentially the nearest planet that possibly could harbor life is so many thousands of light years away that it's pretty much impossible for anybody to ever get here unless they could somehow use a wormhole or time travel or something like that. So and most of these, you know, highly learned PhD guys believe it's interdimensional in nature, which is what the, you know, and they, there's like reports of alien, you know, vehicles crashing, and they get there, they don't find the vehicle, but they find like, you know, crushed vegetation and trees knocked down and things like that. And so they're coming to the conclusion this is interdimensional in nature, which is what the Bible tells us, that there's multiple dimensions, which, you know, physicists are now, you know, discovering, and this you know, these principalities and powers exist here. So, and of course, you know, the devil has always been a deceiver. And so, you know, could this be the powerful delusion, the great deception the Apostle John warned us of? And could this be related to the beast, to the Antichrist? Could it be some kind of connection? So it's we have a whole chapter sort of trying to unpack this whole thing and explain this in a evidence, you know, logical, you know, kind of fashion.
0: Well, I'm just giving you a heads up. We got about 10 minutes here, but so let's use them. Your interview with Billy Graham and his concern for America's spiritual condition. What did he tell you? What stayed with you as you worked on this book? Or where did you see the concerns he expressed showing up again in your own work?
1: Yeah, so I wrote I had an idea for a 7-part WorldNet Daily series back in 2013 on the possibility of an end times revival. So I managed to get an interview with Billy Graham, with Sid Roth, Pastor Greg Laurie, Rabbi Jonathan Kahn, my first co-author, Paul McGuire, Reinhard Bonnke, and some other faith leaders. And I sort of put together this whole 7-part series exploring, could there be this end times revival that, you know, many people, you know, long hoped for and prayed for. And so the thing that Billy Graham told me that really stuck with me is he said when God sent the prophet Jonah to Nineveh, the king and the people repented, and he believed the same thing can happen again, this time in America. And as a boy, I would watch Billy Graham's crusades with my dad. My dad loved to watch you know, Billy Graham. He watched Jim Baker, Pat Robertson, and Billy Graham. He wouldn't go to church, but he loved to watch these TV, you know, evangelists, and Billy Graham especially. And I remember Billy Graham would preach on the second coming, and often talk about Bible prophecy, which, you know, until recently, you almost never heard, you know, ministers talking about these topics. And so I was sort of so inspired by that. It sort of stuck with me. So we included his interview in the Babylon Code, that first book a decade ago. And then in the second book, after Trump won, we wrote Trumpocalypse. And I told Paul McGuire, I said, why don't we call for a national repentance? This is what Billy Graham said we need to do. And Paul was like, no, don't do that, Troy. It's probably not going to happen. You just sort of embarrass us. But I felt that it was important to do this. And so we featured the interview of Reverend Kevin Jessup in the book. And I met him when I was editor of Charisma. He's a descendant of the Pilgrim's Fathers pastor. And he told me he felt led to lead the National Repentance Movement. And so he's an incredible networker. He just networked with a who's who. He raised the funds. He asked us to write the White House executive summary for the event. And I was helping him with a book proposal. And we sent that to Rabbi Jonathan Kahn, who's a New York Times bestselling author. And he agreed to be the spokesman. And this big event, the return, took place in the National Mall, this National Day of Repentance. And 42 million people watched this, and Trump flew over Marine One, issued his proclamation for day of prayer and return. And then, you know, as I mentioned earlier, you know, in April 2024, the great North American eclipse went through all these towns called Nineveh. So a real story for Charisma. Is this our Nineveh moment, our chance to turn back to God? And Pastor Bailey and I called for 40 days of prayer, fast, and repentance, Save America campaign. And in fact, we just called for another one now. It's called the Trump versus the Beast, Save America Rescue Operation, 40 Days of Prayer, Fast, Repentance before these midterm elections. And so we're trying to inspire people to do the same thing again. And so I think, and I later learned that Billy Graham had asked every president from Eisenhower to Bush to call for a national day of repentance, but none did until Trump did. So, you know, somehow, you know, God touched his heart to do this. And then he just had another big event on the National Mall as part of the 250th anniversary of America. And I forget the name of that, but it was something similar kind of thing. And then we may get invited to speak at what's called the Nehemiah event, October 31st, the National Mall. I think it's another National Day of Repentance kind of event. And so a lady just called me today. So I think this is, you know, God's heart is that if we turn back to Him in repentance, if we do the right thing, you know, perhaps all these things aren't going to happen in our time. Because, you know, after Nineveh repented, they survived for another 100 years. So I think, you know, God's put the ball in our court, and now we're seeing this revival break out among young people. But the Bible readings, like, skyrocketing church attendance, the kids are excited, they're getting saved. I mean, whoever thought that, you know, it's sort of counterintuitive. Trump's reelection leads to revival among young people, you know. And this is what Billy Graham saw. And he knew this because he read the Bible. This is what the Bible tells us. And so that's the hope. And Pastor Bailey called it the Great Harvest Revival. So could we be at the beginning of this Great Harvest Revival that millions of people have been praying for decades?
0: Yeah. Well, President Trump said, "We worship God. None of this other stuff." I'm paraphrasing, but... folks, for any who are not familiar with the Nineveh moment, Jonah warned Nineveh of impending destruction. The people, from the king on down, responded with fasting and demonstrable humility and a call to turn from evil and violence. Father God saw their response and spared the city. So if we apply it today, the question becomes, will this person, community, or nation heed the warning and change course while there's still time? Right? Are you in agreement with that? Is that it?
2: I'm in total agreement with that, John. And that's what I mean by you can't put a timeline, exact timeline, on the second coming of Christ, because it's really up to man what we do with the time we have. If we respond, we repent, we turn from our wicked ways, and we do things that are correct in the Father's eyes, he then postpones the judgment that's coming, and he'll let it. God is in no hurry. He's Alpha, he's Omega, he's the beginning and the end, and so he leaves this timeline up to us, and the Bible tells us that no man knows the day nor the hour. And the reason we don't is because we don't know what our hearts are going to do. I can't tell you what the next generation is going to do. I know that when Charlie Kirk came on the scene, and we talk about him in the book, I mean, he went to these colleges and was willing to sit down with the majority looking at him that didn't agree with him. And he said, "That's okay. Tell me why you believe the way you do, why you feel the way you do, and then let me tell you why I believe like I do." And this was a phenomenon that caught fire throughout the country. When he was assassinated, it broke the heart, I think, and I think the devil really tried his best to break the spirit of the young people, but it was a reverse effect. It inspired the nation, and church attendance went up by about 22%. Bible sales went up by over 20%. There's been a shift, a change, and so when I look in the book of Joel, it talks about the early and the latter rain. There's a revival coming where the rain, it's going to, the early rain, the latter rain are going to come together in the first month, and the reapers are going to overtake the sowers. And so this end time harvest revival that I'm talking about, and Troy and I have been discussing, and we put in the book, is because of what man does with his moment. We can either be Nineveh and be destroyed in 40 days, or we can be the Nineveh that repents and goes on and extends the judgment away for another 100 years. America has had several moments, I believe, in our history, but the world is about to face a defining hour. And this is where, when we say Trump versus the beast, really what we're saying is Donald Trump is the tip of the spear. It's the entire Christian world and all of those maybe who don't know Christ. Maybe you're listening tonight and you've never made that decision to choose Christ as your personal Savior, but you are a believer and you do accept the fact that good overtakes evil. This is a moment we're talking about where you can make that decision to step into the light, and I guarantee you will enjoy your life. There's no doubt about that.
0: I got a couple of questions here, but I'm going to have to make them quick. Just in the broad strokes, what does repentance look like in an ordinary household for someone worried about their children in the future? Where to begin? What will give them hope? And from that hope, you know, resolve and strength to pursue this repentance, you know, just in case the things that you have devoted your lives to turn out to be true. Because I think there's a very good chance they will. In fact, I think it's a done deal. We just haven't seen it yet. So where does an average household begin on the road to repentance and straighten up? You know what I mean?
2: Yeah, I do, John. And it really starts, you know, with the leader of the home. Let's say if it is the father, it could be the mother. But whenever repentance happens, there's a definite change. There's a total different change of atmosphere. The things that the anger, maybe the violence, maybe the doubt and confusion, the addiction, there are just all kinds of different things that sometimes can bring a dark part in a society or in a home. When real repentance comes, real change happens. And when real change happens, then real joy starts to fill the hearts and the, it affects the entire family. And so repentance is the greatest thing you can ever do. It's acknowledging you need the Lord, and the Lord acknowledges He loves you.
0: Troy, give us the full title of the book, where our audience can find it, and where they can follow your reporting.
1: Yeah, it's called Trump versus the Beast, The Ten Kings Prophecy in the Bible of Revelation, The Coming Final Days. It just came out today. It's available via Amazon, Barnes & Noble, most anywhere books are sold, number one hot new release in prophecies. Or you can go to my website, it's troyanderson.us, or to Pastor Bailey's website, paulbaileyprophecy.com.
0: That's beautiful. Thank you, gentlemen, for coming on with us tonight. We needed to hear you. And God bless you both and all those you love. Come back to us again soon, all right?
2: All right. Thank you, John. Thank you so much.
1: Yeah, thank you, John.
0: You're most welcome. The signal continues. God bless you, everyone, and good night.

0: It's true. If you want something to go away, quit buying it, quit feeding it. The flip side to that coin is, if you want something to grow, nourish it. People are getting tired of feeding the big tech monster, because what they get in return is shadow banning, overt banning, or suspension on social media. Big tech and its derivatives also try to financially soft kill. This is when someone wants to buy something, but they are prevented from doing it because their payment repeatedly fails. And of course, when the gateways do work, we pay for this convenience with fees. So, don't feed the monster. If you want or have ever wanted to join Caravan to Midnight by card or any other payment service and found you could not process your membership, just send a check or money order to CTM, P.O. 141288, Dallas, Texas 75214. Include a legibly written email, a phone number in case we need to reach you, and as soon as we see that info, your membership is activated, and you help turn the monster.
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8: Thousands of residents in California are bracing for the threat of flooding. Southern California is preparing for more coastal flooding as Tropical Storm Rachel threatens the Southwest. The National Weather

0: they get a new leader who can make a deal. Because he could have made many deals that for some reason he never does. And let me go a step further. If I were president, you wouldn't have ever had that war. That war would have never started.
1: Trump made the comment as he was departing the White House Saturday for a GOP rally in Tennessee. On Friday, Trump said Russia will immediately supply over 300,000 tons of diesel fuel to the American and global marketplace after he concluded what he called a highly successful discussion with Russian President Vladimir Putin. Trump called it a great announcement for diesel prices for Americans. I'm Lisa Carton.
2: And at least four people are dead after the first hurricane of the Atlantic season makes landfall. Hurricane Isaias hit the Florida Panhandle Friday night, where it caused damage that has been described as catastrophic. The storm weakened as it moved inland, but continued to cause damage, including widespread power outages. Over 600,000 customers remain without power in the region. I'm Jim Forbes.
3: Denver weather.
4: Your Denver Metro forecast is Sunday, partly sunny and breezy today. Wind gusts up to about 20 miles per hour. High temperatures in the low 80s. Partly cloudy tonight, lows in the middle 50s. Sunny for Monday, Columbus Day. Daytime highs around 80. Mostly clear, starry skies Monday night, lows in the middle 50s. For Tuesday, early sunshine with a chance for late day showers. Highs around 75, lows dropping down to 50 degrees. Chance for showers again on Wednesday, highs in the upper 60s. I'm meteorologist Patrice Sutter.
5: Current temperature,
6: 60 degrees.
7: Sad news from the NFL. Hall of Fame coach and player Mike Ditka has passed away. The legend won the Bears' only Super Bowl as head coach. He was NFL Rookie of the Year as tight end and 1963 NFL champion. Philadelphia shorthanded for their London game against the Jags. Eagles have ruled out Saquon Barkley. Wide receiver Devontae Smith also out with a hamstring injury. And they're missing new starting center Drew Kendall with a knee injury. Ravens will start Tyler Huntley at quarterback Sunday night against the Falcons. Lamar Jackson is out. ALDS decisive game 5 tonight. White Sox at the Guardians. Cleveland throws right-hander Gavin Williams. Sox counter with right-hander Sean Burke. Winner faces the Rays in the ALCS starting on Monday. NLDS game 1 tomorrow. Dodgers at the Brewers. In college football, 18th-ranked Iowa wins at Washington 41-24. And number 8 BYU on home turf over Iowa State 24-10. That's sports. I'm Trey Bender.
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0: Expressed by the hosts and guests on the following program are their own and do not necessarily reflect the views of Salem Media, its management, employees, affiliates, or advertisers. 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
1: Years ahead of us, Hamas and Hezbollah must be disarmed. Iran still seeks our destruction. The security threats around us continue to evolve. Even in this building, the UN is trying to demonize and isolate Israel. They have turned the victim into the accused.
2: That was Israel's ambassador to the United Nations, Danny Danon, speaking this week as Israel marked 3 years since the October 7th terrorist attack. 3 years later, Israel is still confronting the consequences of that attack, while much of the international community seems to have forgotten who started this war. Welcome to This Week on Capitol Hill, your insider's guide to the story shaping Washington and the world. I'm your host, Tony Perkins. Well, coming up, we'll talk with Carolyn Glick, International Affairs Advisor to Israeli Prime Minister Benjamin Netanyahu, about the continuing threats to Israel and the growing international effort to isolate the Jewish state. And here at home, federal authorities disrupted an ISIS-inspired plot to carry out a mass shooting at Minnesota's Mall of America.
3: Federal law enforcement is standing up to their calling to protect us. Here, because of their vigilance and diligence, they were able to detect a threat and disrupt it before the defendant carried out his intention to kill, in his words, maybe 30 to 60 people.
2: We'll discuss that threat and the Trump administration's continued delay in reviewing the Biden-era mail-order abortion drug policy with Elizabeth Mitchell, White House correspondent for The Daily Signal. And what happens when spiritual darkness is openly invoked in the halls of government? This week, a pastor in Iowa refused to remain silent after a satanic invocation at a city council meeting.
4: Let's just reverse that curse that was just put on our city. That ending with Hail City and Hail Dark God, that's not welcome.
5: Mayor,
4: here.
5: Yeah. This should be done at the end.
4: It needs to be done now. That was a curse put on our city when you said Hail Satan and Oh Dark God. And most of you know that. And we need to just stop and reverse it.
2: We'll talk with Dr. Willie Rice, president of the Southern Baptist Convention, about his challenge to pastors to step up and speak biblical truth to the moral issues confronting our nation. Plus, with the midterm elections just weeks away, are voters beginning to recognize the direction the growing socialist wing of the Democratic Party wants to take America? House Speaker Mike Johnson joins us with his assessment from the campaign trail. And a warning from California, where a new law requiring workplace training on hate speech raises serious questions about religious freedom and the government's role in defining acceptable speech. All of that and more straight ahead on This Week on Capitol Hill.
6: Today's edition of This Week on Capitol Hill is being presented by AARP.
2: On Wednesday, the Justice Department, on behalf of the FDA, filed a court-ordered status report in Louisiana versus the FDA with U.S. District Judge David Joseph. The FDA told the court it expects results from its new mifepristone safety study by mid-December, but won't complete its broader review until March of 2027. Importantly, March is not a deadline for implementing new safeguards. It's only the deadline for completing the review. Any decision to restore in-person dispensing requirements or restrict abortion pills by mail would come afterward. That means the Biden-era mail-order abortion drug policy could remain in place well into next year. Joining us to discuss this and more is Elizabeth Mitchell, White House correspondent for The Daily Signal. Elizabeth, welcome back to This Week on Capitol Hill. Thanks for joining us.
7: Thanks so much for having me back.
2: So what did the FDA say in its filing, and why the delay until next year?
7: So what the FDA said, they were required by the court to give an update on the status of the abortion pill safety review because the public has largely been completely in the dark about what's going on with this. And so all the update said was that we cannot expect the review to be done until December, and the public won't hear of it until March, which means that's about 2 years after the review was started is how long it will take us to get any information. And what's really significant about this is that regulatory action takes about a year to do. So that means that with this March timing, we would not be able to see action to restore the in-person dispensing requirement or take any other action against the abortion pill, likely within this administration. So if there's another Democrat administration, we may never see action on the abortion pill with this timeline.
2: Now, Elizabeth, when the Biden administration changed these procedures, these protocols, they didn't go through that lengthy process.
7: It's a good point. I think that we'd have to see exactly how they'll do this here. But this has certainly been a very lengthy process for this study. The data collection period took a very long time, and none of us really even know how exactly they're doing this. One other interesting thing in the court filing was it said that they're using a certain kind of data that the FDA itself has raised some concerns about. I spoke to an ADF lawyer about this yesterday who said they have some concerns about the methodology and also about the timing, but there is some hope for those who want to see action on the abortion pill, which is that Alliance Defending Freedom is still suing the FDA for not having the in-person dispensing requirement and the danger that causes to women as their boyfriends or husbands could order it online and coerce them into taking it. And it's very possible the court will see, oh, this study isn't going to be done for a very long time, and thus we should move forward with ADF's case and potentially restrict the abortion pill from being sent through the mail.
2: And of course, that's the case involving the state of Louisiana, which ADF is representing the state. But short of court action, based upon this, the mail order chemical abortion pills allowed by the Biden era rules would remain in place, undermining state pro-life laws. So unless the court acts, these procedures are going to stay in place for some time.
7: That's true. I mean, we've heard a lot about the Trump administration wanting to wait to do action on the abortion pill or other abortion-related matters until after the midterms. But March is far after the midterms. So I think there are a lot of concerns about how quickly they could move on the findings if they're not going to be announcing it for such a long time.
2: Are you hearing anything from the White House about an intent to reverse this sooner?
7: I have not heard anything to that effect, but what ADF is hoping to see is a consent decree from the DOJ where they kind of settle the case and agree to restore the in-person dispensing requirement. That would be the best case scenario to see action quickly.
2: Yeah, agreed. All right, switching topics. This week, the FBI arrested an 18-year-old Somali-born American accused of planning to carry out an ISIS-inspired mass shooting at the Mall of America in Minnesota. Minnesota seems to be developing a track record of radicalization of American Muslims. What do we know about this case?
7: This is an interesting case. I think that this, you pointed out, is not the first time that there have been terrorism ties to this community in Minnesota. And there have been a variety of dangers at this Mall of America. And so this is another shocking case, very concerning to see these ISIS ties in this community.
2: Did the Department of Justice, did they indicate how close this plot came to being carried out by this young man?
7: That's a good question. The FBI said that they were on this. They were able to catch it before it got to a certain point. He was charged. This man was charged with one count of knowingly receiving a firearm and ammunition to be used in an act of terrorism. And so, yeah, very serious case here.
2: Now, the reports say that the suspect was already known to the FBI, that they had been tracking him and watching him. I mean, how expansive of an effort do we see with the FBI tracking various cases like this?
7: I'm very grateful. I think we all are, that the FBI has this capability, that they were aware of this person. And this shows us that it's likely they're aware of other people like this who are plotting such things and that they're going to shut it down before it happens. And so we're very grateful to have the FBI on this case.
2: Now, it's been fairly quiet with Congress, out both the House and the Senate as they're on the campaign trail. We're approaching those midterm elections. What are you anticipating for a lame duck session of Congress? What are you watching?
7: That's a great question. I think that what a lot of conservatives are looking for is, will something be done on reconciliation, the Save America Act? There's still some people have hope that there could be another reconciliation package passed that includes the Save America Act. But of course, the margins are very tight. A lot of issues have been faced before, and so it's up in the air. Another thing, returning to the pro-life topic, is that, of course, we know that funding for Planned Parenthood was restored on July 4th, and that pro-lifers, including I think Speaker Johnson, has talked about he still would like to find a way to defund Planned Parenthood. And so hopefully that will be on the agenda in the lame duck session as well.
2: I think most likely that comes in the form of a reconciliation bill as well. They've had a hard press to get a standalone bill through through the House and then through the Senate. We got about 45 seconds left. Any indication of what the White House is looking for in a lame duck session?
7: Yeah, I think that they have a list of priorities. I wrote a story about this a few weeks ago, but they want to see action on a crypto bill as well. They want to see they're prioritizing that Russia sanctions bill was something that was really important to them. And so there's really a lot of things that the Senate has not yet moved on, that the House has moved on, that they'd like to see pass. So I expect it to be a pretty busy time since we haven't seen much from Congress lately.
2: All right, Elizabeth Mitchell, thanks so much for joining us. Have a great weekend.
7: Thank you. You too.
2: All right, folks, after the break, Carolyn Glick, International Affairs Advisor to the Prime Minister of Israel, joins me as we connect the present turmoil in the Middle East to October 7th, 2023. That's next.
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19: 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KNUS.
2: Events were held across Israel this week as the nation marked 3 years since the Hamas terrorist attack that murdered more than 1,200 Israelis and took 251 hostages, the deadliest day in the history of the modern state of Israel. The conflicts and tensions in the region did not begin on October 7th, but that terrorist attack set in motion a chain of events that continues to reshape the Middle East and reverberate around the world. Joining us now to discuss this is Carolyn Glick. She's the International Affairs Advisor to the Prime Minister of Israel. Carolyn, welcome to This Week on Capitol Hill. Thank you for joining us.
20: It's a pleasure to be with you, Tony. Thanks for having me.
2: Before we turn to the what took place this week on the memorials to the October 7th, I want to ask you this question. 3 years later, has the world lost sight of the atrocities Hamas committed when starting this war?
20: I think some of the world has lost sight of them, and I think some of the world celebrated them on October 7th and following it, and both the ignoring of what happened on October 7th by many and the celebration of October 7th by many has really caused a real transformation of the climate, I would say, in the Western world towards Israel and Jews. And so I think that's certainly the case.
2: So how was the reaction in Israel this week to the third anniversary of October 7th as the memorials were held across the state, the country?
20: October 7th is, of course, a devastating day in Israeli history, and so it was yet another memorial day to put on our calendar, and it was marked as such with ceremonies both for the fallen soldiers who have been killed fighting this war, nearly 1,000, and to the civilians, the 880 civilians who were butchered that day. So we had both of those ceremonies and obviously assemblies in schools and everything else. And so, yes, it's a very personal day because this war has touched every household in Israel. It's the hardest war, the longest war we've ever fought, and we're still in it. It's much quieter now along the fronts, but we're on the verge of victory along all of them, but we're still working at it. It's a work in progress.
2: So did this week serve as a reminder of what's at stake for the Israeli people?
20: I don't think that at home anybody needed a reminder of what's at stake for the Israeli people, because while we saw in your first question you asked me about, you know, the way that it's changed so much around the world, in Israel, everybody saw what happened on October 7th, and everybody understands the stakes. And so the vast majority of Israelis understand that we just need to keep going and secure victory and annihilate Hamas and take care of Iran, work to overthrow that regime, and continue to fight with the goal of defeating Hezbollah. And now working with the government of Lebanon, in fact, to try to ensure that Hezbollah is just destroyed completely in Lebanon, and so on and so forth across all of the different fronts in this war. So I think, you know, there's a very clear understanding among Israelis that we've had extraordinary achievements in the last 3 years in fighting and winning this war, but that there's still work that we have to do.
2: I've been to Israel, I think, 5 or 6 times since October the 7th. I've spent a lot of time in Judea and Samaria, what the international community calls the West Bank. That has been not gotten a lot of attention until Israel began to take preparations to try to prevent another terrorist attack coming from that portion of the country. And now you have the international community seeking to isolate, even the UK. boycotting products coming out of Judea and Samaria. Have people forgotten what started this war, that it was Hamas that has brought about the turmoil that we see today and Israel having to defend itself?
20: I think what we saw since October 7th in places like in England, places like European states, and unfortunately in far too many places in the United States as well, is that October 7th was exhilarating for far too many people. That is, that they viewed what Hamas did that day as a sign that it was going to be possible to annihilate the Jewish state and perhaps the Jewish people. And so it empowered anti-Semites to stand up and be counted around the world. I mean, you had people rioting in Sydney, Australia on October 8th outside of the Sydney Opera House calling out Jews to the gas, annihilate Israel. And this, you know, Israel was still reeling. We still hadn't ended the invasion in Israel. It took about 36 hours to end it. So, you know, this was the kind of thing that was engendered. You had 50 organizations at Harvard University of students attacking Israel on October 7th. So, you know, we saw this inundation of the networks with apparently pre-planned assaults by bots run by Iran and other countries, Qatar, Turkey, and certainly if they weren't there on October 7th, they joined in very quickly thereafter, propagating anti-Semitic libels and disseminating anti-Semitism all over the web. And so, you know, that's part of it. And then it just fell apparently on fertile ground because so many people left in the United States and then later among some of the people on the right or purport to be on the right as well, you saw this dissemination and embrace of Jew hatred in a way that we hadn't seen in recent decades in the West, in the United States in particular, but throughout the West, we haven't seen this kind of level of things. So the sanctions, I mean, we feel that what's happening with the condemnations of Israel's self-defense measures in Judea and Samaria and other activities where 600,000 Israelis live is that they just want to keep up the drumbeat of demonization, that there isn't a lot to go on in Gaza. And so they're shifting over to Judea and Samaria because we're taking action to prevent the slaughter emanating from the Palestinian cities and villages in Judea and Samaria. And so they see that as a way to demonize Israel still further. And it's sort of a shift, but to keep the narrative of criminalization and demonization of the Jewish state going.
2: Carolyn, we just have about a minute left. Some of this is very subtle, this anti-Semitism, like the Nobel Peace Prize Committee awarding Nave Pillay. There are some very concerned about her statements, what she has done when it comes to Israel and the Jewish people.
20: Right. I mean, Nave Pillay is a bigot, and she may have done some good things for South Africa and in other areas, but she's been an outspoken hater of Israel, and she's been running this propaganda campaign against Israel from the UN Human Rights Commission since she took over as commissioner about 15 years ago, and then later as a rapporteur, alleging that Israel committed genocide and any number of war crimes. These are pure fabrications, but the goal is much larger here. And I think we should take October 7th, see what's happened to our societies in the past 3 years in the West, and then understand that this operation isn't just against the Jews. It's against freedom. It's against sovereignty. It's against the nation state system, and it's against the United States of America as well.
2: Thank you for joining us. 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We're back with more of This Week on Capitol Hill after this.
0: Southern California is preparing for more coastal flooding as Tropical Storm Rachel threatens the Southwest. The National Weather Service has issued a coastal flood warning through Sunday afternoon and a high surf advisory with waves up to 7 feet. 8 structures along the coast in Long Beach have been deemed unsafe because of the high surf, while an evacuation order is in effect in the coastal community of Seaside Walk, where officials have distributed thousands of sandbags. Forecasters warn conditions could worsen today as high tides, strong winds, and heavy rain could cause flooding and beach erosion. And at least four people are dead after the first hurricane of the Atlantic season makes landfall. Hurricane Isaias hit the Florida panhandle Friday night, where it caused damage that has been described as catastrophic. The storm weakened as it moved inland. I'm Jim Forbes.
1: Denver weather.
21: Your Denver Metro forecast is Sunday, partly sunny and breezy today. Wind gusts up to about 20 miles per hour. High temperatures in the low 80s. Partly cloudy tonight, lows in the middle 50s. Sunny for Monday, Columbus Day. Daytime highs around 80. Mostly clear, starry skies Monday night, lows in the middle 50s. For Tuesday, early sunshine with a chance for late day showers. Highs around 75. Lows dropping down to 50 degrees. Chance for showers again on Wednesday. Highs in the upper 60s. I'm meteorologist Patrice Sutter.
19: Current temperature?
22: 63 degrees.
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23: 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That's the pressure point here. Iran needs that revenue. 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The Iranian currency has hit another record low. 2.5 million to 1. That's what the Iranian currency is worth versus an American dollar.
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2: Tony Perkins. We often hear that pastors should stay out of politics, and certainly the church should never become the arm of a political party. But there is a problem with the idea that pastors can simply avoid political issues. Many of the most consequential public policy debates are rooted in moral questions. Abortion asks when human life deserves protection. Immigration involves questions of law, compassion, justice, and our responsibility to the stranger. Education raises questions about parental authority and who shapes the values of our children. Economic policy involves stewardship, work, debt, fairness, and care for the poor. War and foreign policy confronts us with questions of justice, self-defense, and the protection of innocent life. Public policy is rarely morally neutral. Laws inevitably reflect judgments about what is good, what is harmful, and what should be protected and what should be restrained. So when pastors speak biblical truth to the moral questions underlying public policy, that's not being political. It's being a pastor, and it's being biblical. And that is essentially the challenge being issued by the president of the Southern Baptist Convention, the nation's largest denomination. And this comes as we approach midterm elections. Dr. Willie Rice says pastors need to step up and bring biblical clarity to the issues confronting our nation. Dr. Rice joins us now. Dr. Rice, welcome to This Week on Capitol Hill. Thanks for joining us.
1: It's an honor to be here, Tony. Thank you.
2: Now, you've made the point that pastors and religious leaders have long been a voice in American public life at some of the most critical moments in our nation's history.
1: Yeah, that's absolutely right. Any cursory study of American Revolutionary period, the founding of our country, pastors were they were called a black-robed regiment by some. They were influential voices. You think of the Civil Rights Movement. You think of the movement of abolition. Pastors and Christians have been a voice at critical moments because, as you already said, so many of the cultural and political issues that we face are inherently theological and moral.
2: Dr. Rice, as the president of the largest Protestant denomination in the nation, you're calling on pastors to step up and to address the issues. And some are criticizing that because it's right before an election.
1: Well, you know, we are where we are, and it's a moment in which people are thinking about these issues again. And unfortunately, we've come through a period, universally so, but through a large swath of evangelicalism, where there's been a concerted effort to mute the voice of evangelical leaders. It's come from outside because there are always people saying, you know, you shouldn't be allowed to bring religious viewpoints into politics. That's been the case when people were speaking in the abolition movement, both in England and in America. But that emphasis also has come from within evangelical ranks, as leaders have said we needed to somehow de-emphasize, to decouple ourselves from what are perceived to sometimes controversial cultural issues, that we can be more effective, more gospel-oriented in our mission and in our message if we just didn't talk about those things. But that is not accurate, and it hasn't worked.
2: We often see the cases where there is religious hostility, where there are efforts to silence the church. But are you more concerned about the church silencing itself by shrinking back and not engaging?
1: I think I am, because there will always be those voices outside. And as I said, we just came through a period of time, maybe, when you look back at the last 20 years or so, when some of the most prominent evangelical leaders were really de-emphasizing engaging in these cultural political issues. The line of thinking went that we could be more missiologically effective in our gospel mission and in our gospel message if we simply avoided these controversial social issues. But the effect was twofold. One, it silenced our voice at the very time our culture needed our voice. But it also, and maybe even more troubling, it silenced our voice of instruction and discipleship to our own people to help them think about these issues biblically and constructively.
2: So what happens if the pulpit is silent on these issues? Where do those people in the pew get their cue? Where do they learn how to process these issues?
1: Well, they get it from social media. They get it from all their media sources. And obviously, there's some good information there. There's a whole lot of bad information out there. But mostly, they're not getting the discipleship and instruction they need from their local church leaders, who teach us to think about these important issues like marriage, like gender, like human sexuality, like the meaning of human life itself. These are critical issues that are theological at their core, and our churches must be speaking to them, or people are going to be getting very flawed and very, very unsound information.
2: Dr. Rice, we're out of time, but I want to thank you for joining us, and I want to thank you for issuing a clarion call, because I think that the church has to be the conscience of the culture, and without it, we're going to continue to drift in the wrong direction. Dr. Rice, thanks for joining us. Folks, stick with us. We're back with more of This Week on Capitol Hill right after this.
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2: The midterm elections, there are signs that the political landscape may be shifting. A recent Rasmussen Reports poll shows Hispanic voters favoring Republicans over Democrats 50-42%. Now, that's a significant change from mid-September when Democrats held a narrow lead among these voters. The question is what's driving that shift and whether voters are beginning to focus more closely on the ideological differences between the two parties and the policies that they're pushing, particularly the growing influence of socialism within the Democratic Party. Joining us for our weekly conversation to discuss this and more is House Speaker Mike Johnson, who represents Louisiana's 4th Congressional District, and he joins us from the campaign trail. Mr. Speaker, welcome back to This Week on Capitol Hill.
25: Hey, Tony, great to be with you. We're in Kentucky. We're headed to Iowa here shortly, and
7: I'm in an airplane terminal here visiting with you. I'm glad to talk to you. I need a little break from the road.
2: So what are you seeing on the campaign trail? I mean, you're doing multiple events every day. You've been on the road, going to be on the road till the election. What are you seeing?
7: Yeah, I'm going to go to 40 congressional districts in 22 states between now and the election this month in total. And it's a nonstop tour. And what I'm seeing on the ground, Tony, defies the national polling. I'm telling you, I'm taking all polling with a grain of salt right now, because if you just Google, you know, House races, and you look at prediction markets, and you look at these kind of traditional polls, they're going to tell you the Democrats have a huge chance to take over the House. I'm not buying it, because I'm going to the districts that everyone knows are going to be the toss-ups, and there is an incredible amount of energy, urgency on the ground. We're having huge crowds, and, you know, because of my schedule, I'm doing things in the middle of a work day in most of these districts, and, you know, 11 a.m. on a Monday and, you know, 2 p.m. on a Tuesday, we have 300 people show up for a rally, and you'd think they were in a college football stadium on Saturday night. They're waving signs and so enthusiastic, so much energy, because they know the stakes. And I'm telling you, I believe that's going to make the difference. We had the same dynamic in 2024, the last cycle, when we ran the table. We won the White House, Senate, and the House. And even the night before that election, Tony, some of these pollsters and some of these national media outlets were saying we were going to lose. I knew differently, and I have that same feeling right now.
2: So you would put these political rallies up to an LSU football game there in Death Valley?
7: Well, it's not Death Valley, but it's close. But look, they know the urgency. People know this truly is a contrast election. And when you were talking about this Hispanic vote, I do think there's something to that, okay? Remember, in 2024, we had a true demographic shift in the electorate. We've talked about many times. And in the Hispanic vote, we had a 36-point swing between 2020 and 2024 in some of these border districts, like in South Texas. 36 points came our way. And they came to us because the Democrat Party left them behind. The Democrat Party, the insurgent left, is moving it to the socialist far left.
2: Right.
7: And they're anti-God, they're anti-family, they're anti-religion, they're anti-community value, and the Hispanic communities value all that. And remember, many of them came from communist regimes. Some of the most voracious supporters of our side are Cuban Americans, for example, who fled communist Cuba. They know what it means, and they're not down with that.
2: Yeah, what I find, I agree with you in taking all the polling with a grain of salt, but I watch trends, and I think this is a very significant one, that it's happening very rapidly, and I think the Democratic Party took the Hispanic vote for granted because of what's been happening with illegal immigration and within the Hispanic community. People felt like, well, they're going to just reject the Republicans wholesale. But this, even Democrats, I was looking back, Democrats themselves were suggesting that they might have a problem with Hispanics given the socialistic leaning of the Democratic Party for the very reasons you just articulated. These folks fled socialism. It's not just a conceptual to them. It's reality of what they fled.
7: That's right. And they're looking at these individual races. They're evaluating the candidates and their positions and the policy set that they're going to bring to the table. And they're not going to support big government socialist candidates. And that's, as we've discussed many times, that's where the Democrat Party is right now. So if you look in some of these, you know, swing districts like in South Texas, I mean, I was down there a couple weeks ago. We have Tano Tijerina and Eric Flores, for example, who are recruits that we brought into the races to flip blue seats to red down there. The Henry Cuellar seat and the Vicente Gonzalez seats. Those are marginal districts. And they're looking at our candidates who are just speaking with common sense, and they're telling them, you can't be a moderate Democrat in the upcoming Congress. It's not going to work. You're not going to have a chance. The socialists are going to take it over. And when that choice, that binary choice is presented, voters are going to do the right thing. And also, Hispanic voters in those communities understand we fulfilled our promises in 2024. We brought down their cost. We gave them a huge tax break. We put more money in their pockets. We allowed for more job opportunities for more people. And we're just getting started. They like what they're seeing. They like safer streets. They like the fact that we have the lowest violent crime rate in 126 years. It makes their children and their grandchildren safer. And they're going to vote accordingly. And I really do believe we're going to have a good turnout.
2: So you're going across the country into some of these key congressional districts that will decide who controls the next Congress. Now, many people think, well, it's just red, blue states, but many of these are red districts in blue states. And so no matter where you live, this is an election where you want to make sure you turn out, right?
7: Yeah, it's a turnout election. I mean, every midterm comes down to turnout. And traditionally, we know it is true that his prediction markets are based on historic performance. And they know it's only happened twice in 90 years that a sitting president has picked up seats for his party. Because when one party wins the White House, the other team's upset about it. And they send out their grassroots and they vote in big numbers and they take House seats away from that president. That's not going to happen this time. Because the other motivating factor, one factor, motivating factor in a midterm is anger. But the other is fear. And we have a legitimate fear right now of the rise of Marxism, communism, socialism in the Democrat Party. The fact that they published their platform and they want to abolish the border and abolish prisons and defund police and the Department of War and, you know, abolish the U.S. Senate, all this crazy stuff. The people do not think that is the way that we should go. They believe in common sense again. So in a common sense contest, Republicans win hands down. And we are having a big divergence now between the parties that has never been there before. I think people are seeing that, Tony. I think they're going to respond accordingly.
2: We just have about 45 seconds left, Mr. Speaker. But there are other elements in this election which are different. People often put their money behind what they believe in, and the Republicans are setting records in terms of fundraising, which suggests that there's something more than the predictive markets at play here.
7: Absolutely. People know the stakes are high, and by God's grace, we've set all the all-time fundraising records. By the announcements over the last week, I think I've surpassed $450 million raised when you combine the hard dollars and the soft dollars to the Speaker's endorsed super PAC. We're going to need every penny of it because it's a very expensive cycle, but that is by far the record of all time. We got to be very careful stewards of that because even so, Democrats are raising a lot of money too. So it's very expensive this time around.
2: All right, Mr. Speaker, safe travels. We'll catch up with you next week. Folks, stick with us. A few final thoughts right after this.
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2: We're trying to imagine what the nation would look like under the socialist policies of a Democratic majority in Congress. They need look no farther than California. Governor Gavin Newsom and the Democratic supermajority in both chambers of the state legislature offer an extensive list of policies flowing from the same socialist and Marxist ideology being championed by the ascendant wing of the Democratic Party. The latest example is AB 1803, signed by Governor Newsom last week, authored by Assemblyman Josh Lowenthal. The law requires employers with five or more employees to add training on hate speech to the growing list of California's harassment training law. Lowenthal said, quote, California must make meaningful progress to train Californians on the danger of hate speech, not only in the workplaces, but in society as a whole, end quote. The law describes speech covered by the training as speech that, quote, vilifies, humiliates, or incites hatred against people based on protected characteristics. And what are those protected characteristics? They include religion, sex, gender, gender identity, gender expression, sexual orientation, and reproductive health decision making, which includes abortion. There are others, but those are enough to raise serious questions for Christians and religious organizations. First, no clear legal definition of hate speech exists. Whatever the intent, the effect is to give the term enormous elasticity. Who decides when a deeply held religious conviction crosses the line from disagreement into humiliation or vilification and then defined as hate speech? Second, California law does not make sufficiently clear how this new mandate applies to churches and religious ministries. That ambiguity itself should concern anyone who values religious liberty, because the protected categories include subjects on which biblical Christianity makes unmistakable moral and theological claims. Jesus said in Matthew 19 that the Creator made them male and female, and then described marriage in terms of a man and a woman. Does teaching those words humiliate someone who rejects the biblical understanding of sex and marriage? What about Jesus' words in John 14? I am the way, the truth, and the life. No one comes to the Father except through me. Christianity is inherently exclusive in its truth claims. Could that someday be deemed vilifying toward another religion? This is why California's law should concern the church and everyone else, for that matter. When state officials declare the state needs to train society on what is appropriate speech, all of society is in trouble. Frankly, the state of California should not be instructing the church. The church should be instructing the government on what is right and wrong. For Christians, this is an Acts 4 moment. When Peter and John were ordered not to speak or teach in Jesus' name, they answered, "Whether it is right in the sight of God to listen to you more than to God, you judge." California is not merely a laboratory for the left. It is a warning to the rest of America. The question for voters is whether California's experiment stops at the state line or comes to Washington. And the question for the church is even more fundamental. When government demands that we compromise biblical truth, will we have the courage of Peter and John to stand firm and to speak it? And that, my friends, has been this week on Capitol Hill.
15: Hey, I am Brant, and her name is Sherry, and she's a friend and a colleague of mine, and we were just praying for her, actually, because she had a major surgery she just went through.
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13: The
0: Department of Justice is investigating five major TV networks after they suspended their coverage of President Trump. ABC, CBS, CNN, NBC, and Fox News are all being investigated for alleged antitrust violations for declining to provide poll coverage last month. That was in response to Trump banning CNN, MS Now, and Politico from the White House. The Department of Justice contacted the networks on Friday, demanding communications related to the suspension. Officials in Saudi Arabia say 12 people are dead and about 300 are wounded after Houthi militants in Yemen launched an attack on an airport in Riyadh. One of the victims was reportedly from the U.S. A senior Houthi official says the attack on the airport was in retaliation for recent Saudi airstrikes on civilian targets in Yemen. Southern California is preparing for more coastal flooding as Tropical Storm Rachel threatens the Southwest.

0: Police moved in. They found the bodies of seven people, including children and the gunman, who appeared to die from a self-inflicted gunshot wound. Erie Police Chief Rick Laura describing the incident as one of the worst crime scenes he's ever seen in almost 30 years in law enforcement. A motive into the shooting is being investigated. Laura stressing there's no longer an ongoing threat to the public.
1: I'm Jennifer Kuiper.
2: Denver weather.
3: Your Denver Metro forecast is Sunday, partly sunny and breezy today. Wind gusts up to about 20 miles per hour. High temperatures in the low 80s. Partly cloudy tonight, lows in the middle 50s. Sunny for Monday, Columbus Day. Daytime highs around 80. Mostly clear, starry skies Monday night, lows in the middle 50s. For Tuesday, early sunshine with a chance for late day showers. Highs around 75, lows dropping down to 50 degrees. Chance for showers again on Wednesday, highs in the upper 60s. I'm meteorologist Patrice Sutter.
2: Current temperature,
4: 63 degrees.
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5: Listen to this. He held his own against Hilton, who's a skilled orator and attacker with a pointed wit and a slick accent. But please, for the love of God, Hilton, button that shirt. This is not a casino. Really? This is known as coverage. At least he wasn't called the blackface of white supremacy.
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Bo Snerdly,

0: approve the execution, the live stream execution of the Fort Hood?
1: Did you approve? Absolutely.
2: I've been in a lot of races. This is the strangest one I've ever seen. I've never had a candidate disappear for almost 2 weeks, doing no public appearances, no explanation of why until now. And then suddenly, after missing appearance after appearance, canceling event after event, he suddenly shows up at a music festival, not to speak, just to walk around. It was just a very, very, it's been a very strange 2 weeks.
3: At all. They don't go into neighborhoods in the middle of the afternoon and shoot near a school. There are restraints on everybody else except for ICE. What does that tell you? This is an intentional infliction of pain, of chaos, of just trying to terrorize neighborhoods, intimidate. There's no other way to describe it. They're not trained because trained police officers do not shoot into vehicles not knowing a thing about it.
4: That last one was Kathy Hochul, governor of New York. I don't know how she continues, but she does. Before that, Ken Paxton, who is in a neck-and-neck race down in Texas. Candidate Tallarico disappeared for almost 2 weeks. Now supposedly back on the scene, like a wrecking machine. He's back on the scene. And, of course, President Trump let us off with the audio soundbites today, asked whether he approved and authorized the plans to live stream the execution of a terrorist. And he said he absolutely did. Welcome, my friends, to the Saturday Morning Extravaganza, your Saturday morning vibe. I am James Golden, a.k.a. Bo Snerdly. 800-848-9222 is how you reach us, 800-848-9222. I am looking forward to connecting with you on the telephones. This could be the day, ladies and gentlemen, that our beloved princess returns to us. And if that is the case, I'm so looking forward to hearing from my beloved princess, Princess Diana. We have a lot to do. I want to get started with some of the things. Yesterday I almost lost my cookies with what is happening in New York. By the way, if you are affected by the hurricane that is moving through, has moved through in the overnight hours, the panhandle of Florida up into Alabama, up into Georgia, and you still have a phone and you, and within the sound of our voice, and you want to give us a call and let us know how you're doing, we'd appreciate hearing from you. Isaias is now a post-tropical storm, but it continues to fuel dangerous flooding and tornado threats along the southeast corridor of the United States. It made landfall near Destin, Florida as a Cat 2. A Cat 2 is 105 miles an hour winds, and I'll tell you what, having been through 11 hurricanes or more, I lost count somewhere after it went in double digits. If someone told me a Cat 2 is coming, I'm almost saying, okay, great, because it's not a Cat 4, and it's not a Cat 5, which are scary as you know the initial. Cat 2s are still can do a lot of damage. Winds at 105 miles an hour. Almost 2 years to the hour, 2 years to the date hour that Hurricane Milton struck Florida back in 2024. In Pensacola, Florida, I understand there's some damage. And the damage is spreading now to Belt to Alabama, parts of Alabama. And the tropical storm has produced flooding in northern Georgia, the Blue Ridge Mountains, near the Atlanta area, up all the way up into Asheville, North Carolina. So this is a powerful storm, no longer a hurricane. The remnants, though, are producing a lot of flooding and a lot of tree falls because of, you know, the roots get wet, saturated, and the winds are enough to topple a lot of trees. So rain is now forecasted all the way up through Tennessee, North Carolina. We have listeners all in those areas. So if you, again, hopefully everybody praying for your safety, hope everybody's okay. If you are in those areas, want to give us a call, that would be great. Now, I'm saying I lost my cookies almost, and I'm going to try to remain a little bit calmer than I was yesterday over this incident in New York with this ICE shooting and the amazingly ridiculous reactions from representatives in New York, AOC, of course, out demanding that ICE be abolished. You have Kathy Hochul, you heard her. We have more from Kathy Hochul. And we had that obscene statement from the mayor of New York, Zoran Mondami. And I think that that's maybe where we should just start off with again. For those of you that didn't hear it, that's Cut 58, Elias Mondami. Now, okay, let's just set this up a little bit.
5: When ICE agents opened fire, a five-year-old child was in the back seat of the car. Thank God that child is physically unharmed. For the past 2 hours, I have been on the phone with President Trump and Secretary Mullen, negotiating the release of the man ICE agents shot. Those negotiations were unsuccessful. Just moments ago, ICE put the man in an unmarked vehicle and whisked him away.
4: Good.
5: Let me say this plainly. What happened today was an outrage.
4: No, it's not.
5: Tonight, a five-year-old child sits traumatized and terrified. Tonight, millions of our neighbors are wondering whether they will be safe on our streets, in
4: millions.
5: Our schools, at their work sites. Tonight, New Yorkers across the five boroughs are asking whether their civil liberties will be respected. Whether law and order is supposed to look like a man carrying a long gun wearing a mask. We know that ICE is rotten to its core. Today's shooting is only further devastating confirmation of what we have long known, which is that ICE operates with impunity, that they sow chaos and terror across our country, that they have killed far more of our neighbors than they could ever have claimed to save. I also want to say something on a personal note. I stand here not just as the mayor of our city, but as someone who is proud to be an immigrant in our city. And I know that these kinds of raids, this kind of terrorizing of this city, leaves the 3 million immigrants of this city asking if they are safe here, if they belong here, if this too can be their home here. We will not normalize ICE's viciousness. We will not accept its cruelty. We know, and I have said this directly, whether to the president or to the public, ICE undermines public safety. It makes us less safe. New York City will not stand by while ICE agents shoot New Yorkers. And we will not back down from the demand that so many, including myself, have put forward time and again. This is an agency that must be abolished. Thank you. With that, I am now going to turn it over to our police commissioner.
4: Yeah, well, you need to turn it over to somebody that actually knows what they're talking about, which apparently is no one near you. Now, let me get to Kathy Hochul real quick, and I'm going to address both of them, Cut 66. This is Kathy Hochul. In addition to the sound you heard earlier from her, this is what the governor of New York State also had to say.
3: I said, we have to calm this situation down. Just stop ICE operations. And then they make the claim we're only going after the worst of the worst. Mm-hmm. They said, you're not going after the worst of the worst. Because why do I have high school students or nursing moms or people who are in their 70s who've been living their whole lives here, working hard at a pizzeria? Why are they in detention centers? So don't tell me that. I said, there are a lot of people who have not committed crimes, who are not the worst of the worst. And you always just bring them all together. As if they're all doing the same thing, and that is false. We know what's going on here. These are our neighbors. We see it happening. All over New York, one of the most diverse communities on the planet. All the different neighborhoods. People are afraid to go to church. They're afraid to go to school. We don't want them afraid to go vote either. They need to vote.
4: Oh, we don't want them afraid to go vote either. Well, who's afraid of going to vote? If you are a citizen of the United States and you are a law-abiding person, why in the world would you be afraid to go vote? Unless you're afraid of the neighborhood that you live in, that maybe someone, if you have to take the subway, might push you on the subway tracks. Somebody might mug you on the streets. Somebody might beat you up or throw you off a balcony if you happen to be a woman in the Bronx and have an 8-month-old daughter in your hands. You might be thrown off the balcony by some other criminal type. But why would you be afraid to vote? So, that's some of what we got from both the governor and the mayor in New York. Now, I want to very quickly just reflect for a minute on who this person is that the Democrats have called the president and stayed on the phone with for 2 hours. And then we're going to take a break, and then I'm going to come back with more. So let's do this. Cut 68. This is from not a friendly source. This is from CNN. Not a friendly source to the administration at all. Listen to Jake Tapper and associates talk about a new video that they have on this very shooting that took place, ICE shooting in New York, and who this New Yorker is that Mondami and Kathy Hochul are going on about that required them to get on the phone to demand his release back onto the streets of New York City, the streets of the United States of America.
6: NYPD's released brand new video showing this encounter. What does it show? What do we know about the man who was shot?
7: Well, we're still trying to gather everything that happened here in the sequence of events because we're still only getting drips and drabs with these videos, some of which is coming from the New York Police Department and also on social media. But we have learned more about the man who was at the center of this. He has been identified as Oscar Belgal, 28 years old, from the Dominican Republic. And we know that he was on ISIS radar. He has a criminal history. They say he was associated with a gang. And he was the target of an operation into an investigation over the shooting of a Customs and Border Protection agent.
4: What?
7: They had also previously tried to apprehend him in September, but he evaded law enforcement then. Which brings us to Thursday, when they carried out this operation. I'll have you listen to the senior official, or a senior official at ICE, over the sequence of events as he describes it.
8: We attempted to arrest Mr. Bregal. In the attempt, we used our vehicles to block him in. Mr. Bregal refused lawful orders to exit his vehicle. He then accelerated his vehicle, smashing into two of our government ICE vehicles, and then weaponized his vehicle and proceeded to accelerate going towards other officers. Our officers, using their training and believing that their life and the life of the partners and general public were in danger, used their training and fired weapons.
7: So they went on to say that he did stop his vehicle and was taken to the hospital. There was the 5-year-old in the vehicle. I asked the Department of Homeland Security secretary if the agents knew that that child was in the vehicle. He said they did not. Now, Belgad remains detained. He remains in federal custody. And there is now a court component to this. There are lawyers that have filed for his release from detention, and there was a hearing this afternoon. There hasn't been movement on that yet, but the federal judge did say that the Department of Homeland Security cannot deport him until this sort of moves through the court. And Jake, I have been covering ICE for a very long time. They have done these types of operations before, and the questions here are, how did it unfold so poorly that a weapon was ultimately discharged? A child was not noticed in a vehicle. Mm-hmm. I think those are all questions that they are working through in their investigation.
4: Yeah, well, they might want to ask the father how the child was in the vehicle that he's deciding to ram. What idiot does that with a 5-year-old in the vehicle, decides with his son in the vehicle, he's going to just go ahead and ram law enforcement vehicles? Well, I'll tell you who does it. A criminal. Certainly not your neighbor. Certainly not your good buddy neighbor. Let's go cut the lawn together. No, no, no. This guy is accused of drug trafficking. They say a gang member. A gang member? A Trinitaros gang. One of the most deadly gangs aside from MS-13 that are present in America right now. A guy who was accused of running fentanyl. And I'm going to talk about that when we get back. Okay? So his 5-year-old was in the, he's the father. Why in the hell would any responsible human being with a 5-year-old child in the car use that vehicle to try to slam it into other vehicles when a lawful arrest is being made? James Golden. On this day in 1987, Whitesnake was at number one on the United States of America singles charts with this one, Here I Go Again. No, I don't know where I'm going. 800-848-9222 is how you reach us. 800-848-9222. Don't go.

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0: The James Golden Show. Four words that mean business. With James Golden, a.k.a. Bose Nerdly.
8: Yes, ladies and gentlemen, there is a lot that I want to talk about with this incident. By the way, Lord Voldemort just texted me. He says, you know, yesterday would have been John Lennon's 86th birthday, were he not murdered at the age of 40. I know, we closed the weekday show yesterday with a tribute to John, and it was a wow. Yesterday was also anniversary of yesterday, Paul McCartney's song moving up. So it's like a Beatles day yesterday. And, just think about that. John Lennon at 86 years old. It's hard to believe. Man, the time that goes by. Okay, one of the things that I want to talk about is this. And, folks, I bet you don't know the name Jesveen Sanga, do you? You know who she is, Elias? Have any idea who she is? Nope. Okay. She was called the Ketamine Queen. This is a woman in the Bronx, the same Bronx where this shooting took place. No. She's out in L.A. I'm sorry. This is the woman that was out in L.A. that dosed up the actor from Friends, Matthew Perry. Now, she dealt drugs, and a Hollywood guy died. And the left went berserk. A drug dealer. Do you know in that case, she was sentenced to 15 years in the federal slammer? The one I was thinking about in the Bronx was another guy. His name is Erwin Cartagena. He pled guilty to selling fentanyl and heroin to the actor Michael K. Williams. Michael K. Williams, for those of you that don't remember, was on The Wire. Black dude, the one with the scar on his face. This guy, Erwin Cartagena, is still in jail. He was sentenced, along with four others, for selling drugs to an actor. 10 years in the slammer. Mondami and Hochul never called President Trump to see if they could be released from jail. And there are more. Don't go away. We'll be right back.
0: And now, it's Unpacking Travel. Here's Yana Derulis.
9: This is your travel report celebrating 250 years of America. Freedom 250. 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Centuries later, Hollywood found it too. Sinatra and the Rat Pack built sleek glass getaway homes here, sparking the city's famous desert modern style. Sip a date shake, the valley's sweetest secret. The canyon's walls stack up nearly 2 billion years of Earth's history. 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Then try the local delicacies and warm Navajo fry bread, made fresh right here on the edge of the canyon. This vacation, discover America. I'm Yana Derulis for the Worldwide News Network.
10: The Justice Department is investigating ABC, CBS, CNN, NBC, and Fox News for alleged antitrust violations after they suspended their coverage of President Trump last month. That was in response to Trump banning CNN, MS Now, and Politico from the White House. Officials in Saudi Arabia say 12 people are dead and about 300 are wounded after Houthi militants in Yemen launched an attack on an airport in Riyadh. A senior Houthi official says the attack on the airport was in retaliation for recent Saudi airstrikes on civilian targets in Yemen. Lawyers for Krista Pike say she's now back in prison in Tennessee after being released from the hospital following a botched lethal injection last month. More from Lisa Carton.
11: Pike has been transferred to the Deborah K. Johnson Rehabilitation Center in Nashville, where she had been held before her planned execution on September 30th. Her attorney said Saturday she's continuing to receive medical care. Pike survived after being given two doses of a lethal injection drug at the prison.
10: I'm Jennifer Kuiper.
0: Denver weather.
12: Your Denver Metro forecast is Sunday, partly sunny and breezy today. Wind gusts up to about 20 miles per hour. High temperatures in the low 80s. Partly cloudy tonight, lows in the middle 50s. Sunny for Monday, Columbus Day. Daytime highs around 80. Mostly clear, starry skies Monday night, lows in the middle 50s. For Tuesday, early sunshine with a chance for late day showers. Highs around 75. Lows dropping down to 50 degrees. Chance for showers again on Wednesday. Highs in the upper 60s. I'm meteorologist Patrice Sutter.
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13: 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Degrees.
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14: Because the Democrat on the ballot, in virtually every single circumstance, is not only worse, they're going to vote for leadership that will be a disaster for the country. What's on the ballot is the Supreme Court of the United States and its independence. What's on the ballot is whether we maintain a secure border or another open border.
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0: James Golden, News Talk 710, KNUS. The James Golden Show. It's politics, but theater of the mind. With James Golden, a.k.a. Bo Snerdly.
15: My gloves are off on this whole entire Cornell sham. I am tired of being politically correct. This is a young woman who went over to a frat house and let multiple guys have sex with her on dirty, stinky bed sheets in a frat room. And then she regretted it. She had remorse. She felt shame, understandably so. And then she turned around and filed this lawsuit 2 years later with a fame-hungry ambulance-chasing attorney, Thomas Giuffra, who's made about 10 appearances on CNN. This is just another George Floyd, Black Lives Matter. It's just like COVID. It's all this hysteria being pushed by the mainstream media. We have these text messages now. Why would a girl say, our body, our choice, don't worry about the gangbang, and then turn around and file a lawsuit? It's because she wants money, in my opinion. And what's so disgraceful, there are millions of women who never get heard, who never have a voice, who are real victims. They don't get any attention, and this girl, shame on her, Jane Doe, for doing this. Absolutely shame on her.
16: Michelle, there's a difference.
8: Yeah, we're gonna talk about that too. That was a commentator, and I love this guy's name, Link Lauren. He sounds like a superhero named Link Lauren. He was on Newsmax. That was his opinion of the Cornell thing. Elias, who you have here?
17: Today is the birthday of David Lee Roth of Van Halen.
8: Yes.
17: He had this hit in 1984, which reached the U.S. number one and U.K. number seven with Jump. And he had plenty of solo hits, California Girls, Yankee Rose, Just Like Paradise in the late 80s. And in Van Halen's 78 debut album, they sold more than 12 million copies.
8: And, man.
17: Yeah. And he's still performing.
8: I love this song, don't you?
17: So great.
8: Yeah. I wonder if we're going to do, today is also WAP Day in music.
17: What's that? Do I have to ask?
8: WAP.
17: Is it the anniversary?
8: It's a birthday for Cardi B.
17: Oh. So it's up WAP. There with David Lee Roth.
8: But you know what else today is? I tell you what, we were just talking about the Beatles. And I got to tell you, Lord Baltimore knows more about the Beatles than almost anybody I know and their history. He's amazing. But on this day also, there's something connected with the Beatles. In 1939, on this day, Eleanor Rigby passed away in her sleep of unknown causes. She was 44 years old. Now, the song wasn't written about her. Paul McCartney's first draft of the song of Eleanor Rigby, the song that would be Eleanor Rigby, was named Miss Daisy Hawkins. But her tombstone was noticed in the 1980s in the graveyard of St. Peter's Parish Church in Woolton, Liverpool. It was a few feet from where Paul McCartney and John Lennon had met for the first time in the year 1957.

0: song gives me chills still. I mean, it's just... The greatest songwriting team in music history. Paul McCartney and John Lennon.
1: Wiping the dirt from his hands as he walks from the grave.
0: Saturday morning extravaganza. Those of you on hold, please be patient with us. We're going to get to you as soon as we can. I do want to get to some of these other things. Okay, now you heard this case. You heard Mondami talk about these people are friends. You're terrorizing people. You're doing all this. They were on the phone with Donald Trump. He, Mayor Mondami, and Kathy Hochul were on the phone. Mark Wayne Mullen has now told Fox News what took place on that call from his perspective. That's Cut 65. Listen to this, ladies and gentlemen, from the DHS Secretary, Mark Wayne Mullen.
2: This was a chaotic night, didn't necessarily need to be. And then you had a two-hour phone call with you, Mayor Mamdani, and President Trump. What can you tell us about the back and forth on that call, Secretary?
3: Well, the governor was on the phone too, back and forth. And, you know, the governor, I've got to be frank here, the governor was being somewhat respectful and reasonable. Mondami was being, or the mayor was being, cordial, but unrealistic. The fact that they wanted to release this individual back on the streets is absurd. President Trump, was very cordial. He was very nice. He said, listen, NYPD is they're the finest. If you guys want to take custody of him, then we'll be happy to have custody, to give you custody of him while the investigation is going. But keep in mind, this guy's on probation for, let me explain what he's on probation for. 4 robbery charges, 2 charges of felony assault, felony larceny, assault, weapons assault, weapons possession of misdemeanor larceny, possession of stolen property, and 2 felony charges of dangerous drugs, all in 3 years, and that's how long he's been in the country. And the president's like, he's got probation violations. New York PD can obviously pick him up, hold him. If you're willing to do that, we'll release him to your custody, to which the mayor refused to do that. They said they wanted him fully released and back on the streets, and we can't do that. And President Trump said we were going to go after the worst of the worst, and restore law and order, even when these sanctuary politicians won't. So while it was a long conversation, it wasn't very productive, even though President Trump tried his best to make a deal.
2: So what evidence?
0: Now, do you understand this? The president offered to give them to New York police. You guys hold them. Mondami goes out and tells people, oh, we tried to get his release, but it was in it. No. They could have had him released to New York City police, but the mayor turned it down, according to Secretary Mark Wayne Mullen. And again, look at what, 4 robberies, felonious assault, weapons possessions, drugs, among other things. This drug thing really bothers me. He's in the Bronx, right? Look what happens when drugs kill one of the Hollywood celebrity types. We already went through that. The drugs that killed Matthew Perry. What's that song? How does that friend song go? All I know is that clapping stuff on it. Whatever it is. Yeah, so you get that case out in California, and at the time, look, I'm not ridiculing the guy at all. I never really watched Friends. It wasn't up my alley, but, oh yeah, that's it. I'll be there for you. I'll be there. Yeah. I'll be there for you. So, you get this case that happened out there. This poor guy has a drug problem. And again, I'm not making light of it. Man, a lot of people, so many people have drug problems. Everybody knows somebody in their family, their close friends, or themselves, who've gone through some issues with drugs, right? Nothing to make fun of. And I never do. But this poor guy ODs on ketamine. You get this woman Jasveen Sanga, the ketamine queen, she supplied, they found out who gave him the fatal doses. And this woman was sentenced by the feds to 15 years in prison just in April. 15 years, because she gave the friends guy some ketamine. How many people have died in the Bronx, New York, of ketamine, of fentanyl, of heroin, of any other type drugs, and nobody gives a S-H-I, you know what, who sold them the drugs, where the drugs came from, they're just dead, and we're not even going to help you bury them. Who cares? They're just another life that's dead from drugs. Who, the New York, the cops won't even try to find out who dealt the drugs to the person. You don't have AOC and Mayor Mondami and Kathy Hochul out trying to figure out who dealt the drugs. This guy was dealing with drugs, including fentanyl. Also robbed people. Who did he rob? He robbed his neighbors in New York. That's where he was. He comes here from the Dominican Republic in 3 years, four different robberies. Has Mondami ever visited? Has Kathy Hochul ever visited the people that were robbed by this guy? Do we even know what the guy stole from these people? Felonious assault and weapons. What kind of weapons? Did he have guns? I thought guns were the worst evil, illegal guns. But he's back on the street. And what do you have? You have the mayor of New York City, who's supposed to be protecting people in New York, saying they want to put this violent criminal, this robber, this guy that deals in drugs, back on the street. Look at what happened to the guy again from The Wire, Michael K. Williams. He played Omar Little on The Wire, notorious drug dealer. They found out who sold him his hot shot. He's sitting in jail for 10 years. Because if it's a Hollywood actor and you sell them drugs and they die, they're not just like you, Mr. and Mrs. Dirt Peasant, who we don't care if you die. So the guy that sold him the drugs, they tracked his ass down and threw him in jail. Nobody called and said, can we get him released? And then you have in New York, Divino Nino. Divina Nino. In the Bronx, where all this happened. Divino Nino. Fentanyl. Jerry Mendez, the owner of Divino Nino Daycare in the Bronx. They had fentanyl in the daycare. A baby died. Arrested. There were three arrests that I understand that were made, or two arrests. And they trotted this girl out and made her do the perp walk in front of everybody. The mayor didn't call the president and said, oh, she's just had fentanyl, but she's our friend, and she's our neighbor, and we shouldn't be arresting her. No. You know what else happened in the Bronx the other day? And I haven't heard either Kathy Hochul or the big mouth mayor of New York, Zoran Mondani, talk about it. We have audio from it. Cut number 15. And I hope the profanities are out of this one, because let me tell you, it was full. This is a crowd on a Bronx street in New York. Listen to these people.
4: Angel, what happened?
5: Angel, what happened, man?
4: She was a baby.
5: Angel, look at me, man.
0: Now. They're calling the guy all kind of names. You got crowds in the Bronx.
6: Yo, how you kill a 23-year-old who got a baby, bro?
7: That's crazy, bro.
0: Angel Carrasco.
8: All meetings
0: was being perp walked out to a crowd in the Bronx.
9: She hold me, she push me back. I'm about to go over there and hit him, bro.
0: Angel Carrasco pushed a 23-year-old woman from a 15th floor balcony in the Bronx this past Tuesday. That's what he is alleged to do. As he was walking out of the precinct, he was smiling, shackled on his legs, his arms. They're screaming at him. She had an 8-month-old baby in her arms when he pushed her off the 15th floor balcony in the Bronx, New York.
9: Come on, bro. Maybe that she don't want to be with him. Maybe that's why
0: the baby, thank God, lived. You know how the baby lived? Because on her way down to her death in the Bronx, after being pushed off a 15th floor balcony, this mother, who loved her baby so much, cradled the baby in her arms and did the best she could to make sure the baby would not hit be hit. She didn't throw her arms out and try to protect herself. She held her baby. Her baby survived.
9: Yeah, he's acting like retarded right now.
10: How does it make you feel when you saw him laughing based on what he did?
9: I feel like shit right now. I feel upset because, you know, I'm good right now. Right now, I'm happy they locked him up. I'm happy y'all called him. I'm happy the cops did the job, what they did.
10: But he's laughing. Did you know their mother?
9: No, I don't know, but I work over there. I do deliveries over there.
0: The baby, thank God, 8-month-old, lived. The mother died. Kathy Hochul said, and I said, one, to my knowledge, not one word about this. The mayor of New York, Zoran Mondami, not one word about it. But what are they doing? They're all over television, all over radio, calling ICE a terrorist group because ICE is taking people off the street that sell drugs, that have weapons, that belong to a horrid gang that has done damage to so many people in New York, that robs New Yorkers. And the heroes of Kathy Hochul, the heroes of Zoran Mondami, aren't the people who are taking these people off the streets. The heroes are the drug dealing gang member, fentanyl drug selling thugs. That's who matter. And you heard Kathy Hochul. Why, we don't want people are scared, afraid to vote. What the hell? What the hell? Your calls when we get back. As soon as you hear that opening, you know it's The Verve. Bittersweet Symphony. It's just such an amazing song. Tomorrow's the anniversary in 1997. It's hard to believe it's that long ago. That The Verve went to number one on the UK album charts with their third album, Urban Hymns, which, of course, this was the featured song. James Golden's 30 with you, 800-848-9222. We're going to do some rapid phones when we get back. So don't go away.
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6: The James Golden Show. It's politics, but theater of the mind with James Golden, a.k.a. Bose Nerdly. 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
7: And we begin with Sal in New Jersey. What is on your mind this morning, Sal?
8: Good morning, Bo. Bo, if this incident in the Bronx with this criminal legal alien doesn't put the last straw, I don't know what is. We ought to deport all legal aliens. Enough is enough already.
7: Thank you very much. And it is not the last straw for many. To me, this should be the last straw Kathy Hochul's campaign, and it should really put a nail in anybody that thinks that Zoran Mondami has any hope of becoming a mayor. Let's go to Florida and check in with Roger. Oops, I'm sorry, just moved. Duke, we're heading to Duke in Florida. Good morning, Duke. How are you?
9: Duke, I'm Duke. Hey, real quick, yeah, the execution is going to make a martyr of this guy, but the thing is that our side, what we believe, we have martyrs, but you're never going to hear about the people who were murdered in Nigeria, the people who had their heads cut off and thrown in. You never hear about that. You maybe hear it for half a day, and you'll never hear somebody that we should have as martyrs. That was one point. And the second thing is, the society here has no honor for people of virtue, and I'm thinking of Fulton J. Sheen, which probably 80% of the people don't have no clue of all the things he said and all the things he tried to do, and especially the miracle where a baby was born 61 minutes without a heartbeat, without breath, and they were praying to Fulton Sheen, and that's how he became canonized. But just something like that, you're never going to hear about it unless you're...
7: Would you like us to find some Fulton Sheen, if we can, some of his... he was prolific, and we should play some of him so people get an idea of who you're talking about. Would you like that?
9: Well, I would like that, but this story of the baby, no breath, no heartbeat for 61 minutes, and he's now 16, no health problems. It's just something you got
7: to
9: say.
7: It's astounding, and we need to look at it. That is astounding, Duke. Thank you. Roger is calling from Florida. Roger, what is on your mind this morning?
10: Well, I wanted to say it's always a pleasure to hear my favorite program observer now have his own show. I have watched your career, and I love it. Now, here in Florida, we have had plenty of rain. We were well prepared, but we are all safe. So, thank you for what you do, Bo Schnerdley.
7: Thank you for your call. I appreciate it so much. Let me see. I want to be fair, so I don't think we should head off to another call right now. But I tell you what, folks, Princess Diana is going to be with us. Our beloved princess is making a return today. Our number uno is headed for the can. If you're on hold, stay on hold. We'll try to grab some more calls. And we're not going to wait as long for the calls this time, just so you know. So be patient with us. Our beloved Princess Diana will be here in our number trio. Our number uno in the can. Our number duo, well, headed to the can. Our number duo coming up rapidly. We will continue. There's so much news to discuss. We haven't even gotten to this week's debates and the phony news coverage of them and so many other things. So whatever you do, keep it right here and do not go.
11: Foundations of Freedom. A look at America's founding principles and the leaders who shaped our nation.
12: Ronald Reagan believed freedom was more than a political system or a set of laws. In 1988, he said, "Freedom describes the God-given condition of the human soul." For Reagan, liberty was not something government created. It was something government was called to respect and to protect. That idea sits at the heart of the American experiment. Our rights do not come from rulers, institutions, or political majorities. They belong to us by nature and by God. And when we understand freedom that way, our responsibility becomes clearer. Government may protect liberty. Laws may preserve it, but neither can give us what was never theirs to grant. Freedom begins with the recognition that human dignity and liberty come before government, not from it.
11: Salem.
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15: From a hurricane could cause coastal flooding in parts of Southern California today. Heavy rain from post-tropical storm Rachel is also expected in Arizona, Nevada, and Utah. Meantime, Hurricane Isaias is blamed for at least four deaths, two in Florida and two in Alabama, as it weakens after moving further inland. Jim Forbes reports.
16: The remnants of Hurricane Isaias continue pushing north, bringing widespread rain from the southeast into the mid-Atlantic and northeast. Flash flooding remains a concern, especially in the southern Appalachians.
15: Folks in Florida in need of a hot meal after Hurricane Isaias made landfall Friday have somewhere to go. Gary LeBlanc with Mercy Chef says they're setting up operations in Panama City and Live Oak to provide disaster relief.
17: And we will do anything that it takes to get to where we're needed.
15: Protesters in New York City march against ICE after a Dominican man was shot in Manhattan. Hundreds of protesters were in Manhattan's Herald Square on Saturday shouting, "We want ICE off our streets." The protesters were angry about the shooting of Oscar Begal, who officials claim had weaponized his car against ICE agents during a stop on Thursday. Begal was struck in the ear but survived and is now in custody. There was a 5-year-old boy in the back seat of his car during the shooting, but DHS says agents didn't know the boy was there. New York Attorney General Letitia James is being asked to recuse herself from the Cornell 7 case in a new ethics complaint. The call

0: Daytime highs around 80. Mostly clear, starry skies Monday night. Lows in the middle 50s. For Tuesday, early sunshine with a chance for late day showers. Highs around 75. Lows dropping down to 50 degrees. Chance for showers again on Wednesday. Highs in the upper 60s. I'm meteorologist Patrice Sutter.
1: Current temperature
2: 63 degrees.
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1: Anybody else you want impeached while we're at it? Or just, or we'll just start with Egg Seth and see where it goes.
2: The whole damn cabinet. And the president. Let's go. They've all committed impeachable offenses.
3: Also think we need a pathway to citizenship for folks who are stuck in limbo right now. You've got this tough guy attitude to immigration that's not keeping us safe. In fact, it's terrorizing folks in our streets. It's not funding the southern border, which needs to be kept safe. But what it is doing, it's weaponizing an agency of the government at the tune of Donald Trump and his group.
4: All right.
3: We are going to continue to make the same mistakes of the past 8 years under Barack Obama. We are not better.

0: Just say this. We are not, as a country, better off 8 years after Obama was elected in 2008 than we were when he was elected. And I say this as somebody who loves him deeply.
1: I disagree.
0: I just don't believe. Look at where we are right now.
1: Look at the great things that Obama did. The Affordable Care Act. Look at what he did with climate and the Paris bringing people together. Look at the Iranian deal.
0: The structure of the economy did not change under Barack Obama. The solutions to actually thinking about making sure that our healthcare system was equitable and sustainable, that did not change under Barack Obama.
2: Elsa, you previously criticized President Obama. Why are you campaigning with him?
3: Do you love your dad?
4: Yeah.
3: Do you agree with everything your dad has ever done? Do you?
4: Entirely.
3: Yeah. So, it's a normal thing to love somebody, to really appreciate all that they've done, and to say, hey, here's some things I would have done differently. But they still did some important things to create opportunity for you.
5: Columbus Day, they're still trying very hard. You know this guy, I call him Muhammad Al-Fayyad. Some people call him Abdul, I call him Muhammad. Somebody said why, I said, I don't know, I feel like it.
6: Well, you heard from what the man the president calls Muhammad Al-Fayyad. His name, and he says if we cannot pronounce his name properly, we should keep it out of our damn mouths, is Abdurrahman Muhammad Al-Sayed, who had a debate performance this week that was just, I mean, the way it's being covered in the press and what actually happened is just amazing. Welcome to our number duo of Bo Snerdly. Well, it's the Saturday morning extravaganza with Bo Snerdly, James Golden, your Saturday morning vibe. 800-848-9222 is how you reach us. Our number duo is now here, ladies and gentlemen, in the third hour. Our beloved Princess Diana will rejoin us. A lot there in that opening montage you heard from Angie Milhouse Nixon, who she just want to impeach everybody. The whole cabinet, let's go. Angie Milhouse Nixon, who, by the way, I saw a poll 2 weeks ago that supposedly was that Angie Milhouse Nixon could win in Florida. And I think the reality is starting to set in that that's not going to happen. And by the way, there are some other places. New York Times has a, it's either the Times or the Washington Post. Let me see if I can find it. Excuse me one second, searching through the stories. I'll find it during the break. There's it's suggesting that Oregon's governor may be in trouble. I talked to the incredible pollster this past week from Tip, who it's just been right about so many elections, my good friend Raghavan Mayur, and he was suggesting to me that in Minnesota, we may see Michelle Tafoya pull it out the way that the polls are looking. Now, that would be amazing. You talk about, too, if Oregon's governor loses to a Republican, I mean, that deep blue state of Oregon, and then in Minnesota, if Flanagan loses and Tafoya comes up, this could be an interesting midterm in terms of the governor's races there. We have other news that I'm just going to play some sound bites for you just to get some of these other things. One of the things that Whoopi Goldberg, you know, look, I know the rap on Whoopi Goldberg. I know the rap, but I just have to, I'm, you know, once in a while, Whoopi Goldberg says something, and I say, you know what? Yeah, kind of, Whoopi. She was talking about the failed execution of Krista Pike. That's cut 12. And Whoopi Goldberg had this to say about it. And listen and tell me what you think.
7: So now people are asking if the state is going to attempt to execute her again, or if that amounts to cruel and unusual punishment at this point. I just want to say the victim, Colleen Slemmer's mother, her name is Mae Martinez, she and her family raised money to drive to Nashville from Florida to witness the execution they had been promised for 31 years. They are rightfully frustrated that promise has not been kept, And me personally, I think you should ask the mother what should happen now. I think they should ask her because, you know, they tortured her daughter.
8: Yeah.
7: And there's a reason she was where she was. But I think it's not a question that the state should answer.
6: Interesting. Well, the state is answering it one way or another, but I just, well, you tell me what you think. El Sayed, I mean, this was just really amazing to me. I want to just listen to a moment. You know, they had the big debates. It was a, listen to the way that ABC covered. When you listen to the way that ABC covered the debates, I just thought it was rather stunning, given what happened in the debates. So that's one of the things that I definitely want to get to today. I also, there was another story that took place this week. We're going to set that up. I got to look for the right cuts to do that, because I want to find the cuts from the debate and then contrast them with what ABC did. But the local ABC in Virginia, this was a story that blew my mind this past week, and not a lot has been heard about it. And that would be cut 28, Elias. And just listen to this. A local report from ABC 7, the local station in the Washington, D.C. That's down there where Lord Baltimore has the most listened to afternoon radio program in that entire market. And Lord Baltimore kicks it. I bet he covered this. But this to me is just stunning. Listen to this report from local ABC News down in the nation's capital.
9: Early in her term, Virginia Governor Abigail Spanberger fired all of former Governor Glenn Youngkin's parole board members and chose her own hand-picked replacements. On Thursday, during their monthly meeting, that group agreed to release 8 out of 10 felons on parole. This group includes murderers, rapists, and child predators, many who had decades left on their sentences.
10: On Thursday, Virginia Governor Abigail Spanberger's parole board released a man who spent the last 33 years in prison, just a fraction of the 3 life sentences he was serving for cutting the power to the home of a couple in their 70s before breaking in and murdering them. Their grandson pleaded with the board not to release the man, but they did. The board also released a bank robber who shot at a teller and a witness. And the board released a man who murdered a relative by stabbing them in the head. They also decided to parole 3 convicted rapists and predators. 7 News looked at all of Governor Spanberger's parole board decisions since its first meeting in May. Out of the 205 discretionary and geriatric parole cases the board considered, Spanberger's board granted 48 convicts parole. That's almost 1 in 4. A significant jump from Governor Youngkin's board, which granted parole to just under 2 out of 100 felons who requested it. Paige Mead is a victim's advocate.
11: I think it's horrifying, and I think anybody in our Commonwealth should be scared for their safety at the alarming rate with which we're letting out violent offenders.
10: Paige is a victim of a serial rapist in Prince William County who is eligible for parole right now, even though he was sentenced to 2 life terms plus 20 years.
11: I am terrified that under this new administration and her parole board, what I'm going to end up having to do is go every single year and tell a group of people the most horrifying thing that ever happened in my life, details which are terrible that I don't love to relive, just to keep him in prison. And honestly, I'm terrified that they're going to let him go.
9: Today I reached out to Governor Spanberger's office. I asked, as governor and a former federal law enforcement officer, does she approve of her parole board's handling of these cases? We'll let you know when we receive a response. Nick Minox, 7 News.
6: Now, that's not all from Ms. Spanberger. This next is unbelievable. So you heard that. They are releasing lifers, convicts. They're just paroling them. Murderers, right back into the public. in Virginia, and all sorts. This is Miss Spamberger. Here's what else they're doing. Cut 14 in Virginia. Abigail Spamberger. And this is just unbelievable. Let me just tell you what this is about. In Virginia now, they are putting dead people back onto the voter rolls. Listen to this report.
8: Governor, there have been some reports in online of rights being restored by your administration and ultimately you for people who are deceased. Can you confirm if that's happened, the number of deceased people who had their rights restored by you, and how something like that could happen?
11: So the reality of the challenge exists in all of the different databases where there might be individuals who have been listed as someone who had their rights taken because of their felony conviction. And those same databases would not necessarily have the reporting that person had passed away. I think notably it's important that just because someone has their rights restored does not mean that they are registered to vote. And even sort of further down the line, importantly, it is a felony for anyone to cast a ballot on behalf of someone else living or dead.
8: So are you saying that
6: putting dead people
8: who are deceased have had their rights restored by you and your administration?
11: We're certainly looking into that possibility and recognizing that there has been a focus on a number of cases where that appears to be the case. We are digging into it.
6: That's enough.
11: I think,
6: yes. Wow, we are looking. We put dead people back on the rolls. We are looking into it. They happen to be dead felons. I mean, so yeah, not only are they dead, but they're felons, but we're putting them back on the voter rolls. We are certainly looking into the possibility. Yeah, that's the case. These are Democrats. Oh, by the way, Adam sent me some stories. Adam sends me genocide stories at least once a week. And when I say genocide stories, you can just fill in the rest of it. But Adam also sent me this story, which I haven't seen. When I must give Adam credit for this one, because I hadn't seen it. Adam makes sure that I see stories that I would not normally see. And I appreciate it, Adam. I appreciate you. I appreciate the fact that you do send me stories that somehow or another, look, no one person can see everything. And Adam has sources. He sees stuff that sometimes I don't get a chance to see. He sends it to me so I can see it. Here is one of the stories that Adam sent me this morning in the last 24 hours. 72-year-old man shoots off-duty ICE agent found asleep on Fresno lawn. Agent arrested. Police. Oh, this sounds a little confusing. Let me just break it down here. An ICE agent is in custody at a local hospital after police say he was shot after assaulting an elderly man and his daughter at a home in Fresno. The incident happened before 3:30 a.m. on Friday at a home in central Fresno. By the way, the source for this is ABC7 out there in Fresno, California. The woman told her 72-year-old father, well, first of all, the police department out there said they found 32-year-old David Gonzalez sleeping on her front lawn. He's the ICE agent. The woman told her 72-year-old father. He then went out and told Gonzalez to leave. Once Gonzalez had woken up, he appeared drunk and he assaulted the 72-year-old. The daughter tried to intervene to protect her father. And Gonzalez physically attacked her. Fearing their safety, the 72-year-old man pulled out a gun and he shot the ICE agent. The woman's boyfriend, who's a police officer, was off duty, came to the home, put him in handcuffs. He's taken to the hospital. He was arrested. The elderly man who shot the ICE agent that was sleeping on the lawn is listed in serious conditioning. The elderly man who shot him is not facing charges. You know, he had a gun in California and shot somebody. And surprisingly, the mayor has not called President Trump to see whether he can get the ICE agent released. So surprisingly. Well. Lord Voldemort just texted me some material. Five rape survivors terrified of Spanberger's parole board. Or a rape survivor is. He calls it Spanberger. It's worse than you can imagine. I'll have to look at this. Anyway, on this day, in 1945, the basis for Procol Harum, Alan Cartwright was born. This is one of the few records ever to sell over 10 million copies. A whiter shade of pale. On your Saturday morning extravaganza, your Saturday morning vibe. Keep it right here.
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1: The James Golden Show. Four words that mean business. With James Golden, a.k.a. Bose Nerdly. James Golden, a.k.a. Bose Nerdly, presents Rapid Phones.
9: And Chris is on the line from the Catskills in New York. Good morning, Chris. How are you?
10: Good morning. Great. Hey, you know, if you play Another One Bites the Dust, Backmask, it says start to smoke marijuana. You know, El Saeed reportedly wears five different colognes for a different occasion. What cologne was he wearing when he had a sit down with Aaron Burnett? With that being said, I watched the debate, and I'm not an El Saeed fan, but he won that debate. I watched the entire debate, and I watched the after. He didn't win it by a lot. It wasn't like a TKO. It was like by decision. There was a Republican pundit who said the exact same thing. That was his quote on with Brian Kilmeade. There was several hosts on this radio station that I could tell did not watch the debate, and they kept saying that Rogers won. Rogers was so rattled by Saeed that at the after interviews and questions by the media, he couldn't even talk straight, and he basically admitted that he knows he's going to lose. With that being said, if I lived in Michigan, I would write in Haley Stevens as a protest vote. But I move that race into Saeed's going to win.
9: Okay, we'll see. We are going to play. We're going to play something from the ABC coverage of it, and then we're going to listen to what we have of the clip that they how they covered it and some of the things that actually happened. And we're going to let people make up their own minds about who won what and whether who was rattled and all of that. If they didn't see the debate, we'll see what other people have to think. Thank you, Chris. Always appreciate hearing from you. My man, Chris, up in the Catskills, New York. Beautiful guy. He's a beautiful guy. I love this guy. You know, we think differently on some things, but I always, always love hearing from Chris. He's so, he's a Democrat that I love. We'll be right back, folks. Don't go away.
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12: Former Hurricane Rachel could cause coastal flooding in parts of Southern California today. The post-tropical storm also is expected to bring heavy rainfall to parts of the Southwest. The National Weather Service has issued a coastal flood warning through this afternoon and a high surf advisory with waves up to 7 feet. Jim Forbes says on the opposite side of the country,
13: the remnants of Hurricane Isaias continue pushing north, bringing widespread rain from the southeast into the mid-Atlantic and northeast. Flash flooding remains a concern, especially in the southern Appalachians.
12: Protesters in New York City have marched against ICE after a Dominican man was shot in Manhattan. They're angry about the shooting of Oscar Belgal, who officials claim had weaponized his car against ICE agents during a stop on Thursday. Belgal was struck in the ear but survived and is now in custody. The Major League Baseball Championship Series gets underway this week, and the National League Series starts today when the LA Dodgers visit the Milwaukee Brewers. I'm Jennifer Kuiper.
14: Denver weather.
15: Your Denver Metro forecast is Sunday, partly sunny and breezy today. Wind gusts up to about 20 miles per hour. High temperatures in the low 80s. Partly cloudy tonight, lows in the middle 50s. Sunny for Monday, Columbus Day. Daytime highs around 80. Mostly clear, starry skies Monday night, lows in the middle 50s. For Tuesday, early sunshine with a chance for late day showers. Highs around 75. Lows dropping down to 50 degrees. Chance for showers again on Wednesday. Highs in the upper 60s. I'm meteorologist Patrice Sutter.
16: Current temperature
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17: James Golden Show. It's politics, but theater of the mind with James Golden, a.k.a. Bose Nerdly.

0: early birthday today. Member of the group Blood, Sweat, and Tears. He was also a member of Edgar Winter's White Trash. He passed away in 2014. When I knew we were going to play this song, I just mentioned to Elias, I think Brenda Holloway wrote this song. So I had to look it up real quick. Brenda Holloway, she never got a real famous, but she was one of the Motown artists. She had one or two good hits with Motown. So I looked it up, and yeah, the songwriters of this song, Berry Gordy Jr., Frank Edward Wilson, Brenda Holloway, and Patrice Holloway. Made famous, of course, these are the guys that had the hit with it. Thank You Baby, Blood, Sweat, and Tears. All right. Lord Baltimore sent us two clips. We can't squeeze them in right now. We just got to run them through our system. But one of them, we're definitely going to put in the library and hit you next week. You know, Lord Baltimore informs me that Abigail Spanberger is now, they're cutting some unreal. Her plan is to cut down. Let me look at his. Listen to this. Lord Baltimore Senator. He sent in the clip that supports this. We're going to play it next week, probably. The state of Virginia is planning to clear-cut millions upon millions of trees in Virginia. They're just going to go through and clear-cut millions of trees. The environment, the panda bears. Well, the panda bears eat bamboo. I'm sorry. The polar bears. Oh, that's right. The polar bears do ice. The owls. That's right. They're going to hurt the habitat for the owls and for the birds so that they can put up solar panels. Millions of trees she wants to put up. To put up solar panels that, as in the words of Lord Baltimore, that won't do a damn thing. Because they don't really contribute overall to the amount of electricity you could get from regular fossil fuel-based power plants. All in the name of the environment. So we'll have that as we continue to track this misery that is taking place in the state of Virginia. We're going to get back to phones shortly, but I want to clear this. And thank you. Elias found the cuts. So we're going to listen, and you heard Chris from the Catskills talk about it, the debate that happened this week in Michigan. Let's listen to the way that ABC News, the network, covered the debate. It's a little bit lengthy, but let's just listen to their version of it. Here you go.
1: Yes, it's the final countdown, and it was a contentious night of debates in some of the most high-profile races in the country, with the president's war in Iran and tariffs taking center stage.
2: A fiery night of debates in three races that could determine control of the Senate, with Democrats repeatedly tying their Republican opponents to President Trump's tariffs and the war in Iran.
3: Are you winning? Are we winning? Is anyone actually winning? That's the kind of policy you're going to get from a guy who wants to be a sock puppet for the Trump administration.
2: In Michigan, Democrat Dr. Abdul Al-Sayed and Republican challenger former Congressman Mike Rogers exchanging personal attacks.
3: Why are you going to go ahead and say that go ahead and say it.
4: No, I'm going to say,
3: Just say it.
2: In a contentious moment, Rogers seemingly suggested that Al-Sayed, who was Muslim, and his family had ties to terrorism.
4: Let's do this. Let's open up this can of worms. I'll tell you what my mother did. She was a small.
3: You go after my mom?
2: Al-Sayed firing back.
3: He wants this to be about anything but his own record. He's okay if the federal government
4: can't talk about.
3: He's okay if the federal government spies on you, but he wants to make this about anybody else. Going after my mom, my sister. Got nothing to actual say about me.
2: Down in Georgia, Republican Congressman Mike Collins on defense, pressed by Democratic Senator John Ossoff about the war in Iran that has sent fuel prices soaring.
5: Conflict. You want to support the troops? Why don't you explain to Georgians right now, Congressman, how this war has been a success? This is your chance.
2: Collins responding.
6: The president had every right to go in there and make sure that Iran does not get a nuclear weapon.
2: Collins also defending the trade war, arguing the president is making things fair. Ossoff pushing back.
0: Okay, enough of that. Now you heard the bit with El Sayed, and you heard them, their version of it. He went after his mom, blah, blah, blah. But did you hear what Rogers said? No, they wouldn't play exactly what Rogers said. Now let's listen to the actual cut from the debate that they supposedly reported on his cut 56. Here's a debate.
4: Let's do this. Let's open up this can of worms.
7: I'll give you an.
4: I'll tell you what my mother did. She was a small.
3: You go after my mom?
4: I'm not going after your mom.
3: Exactly what
4: your mom was working at, I was going off to that organization that was indicted for funneling money to Al Qaeda. Look, that's your mom. My mom worked at a local chamber of commerce. I'll put my mom up any day for that.
7: All right.
0: Funny what got left out. Funny what got left out. Play that one more time.
4: Let's do this. Let's open up this can of worms.
7: I'll give you an.
4: I'll tell you what my mother did. She was a small.
3: You go after my mom?
4: I'm not going after your mom.
3: Exactly what
4: your mom was working at, I was going off to that organization that was indicted for funneling money to Al Qaeda.
3: Look,
4: that's your mom. My mom worked at a chamber of commerce. I'll put my mom up any day for that.
7: All right.
0: So why didn't ABC include the actual response? They said it got personal. Why didn't they put in what actually Rogers said? They edited that part out. Interesting how that works. Now, let's look at some other things. Let's just go through in the opening moments of the debate, cut that Chris says, by the way, that Rogers was beaten in. Let's listen to cut 54. Here is Mike Rogers talking about Mr. El Sayed's credentials. Here he is.
4: And the doctor, well, he's not really a doctor. Says he's a physician. Matter of fact, if somebody came into his office and he tried to treat that patient, he'd go to jail. So listen to this guy and what he's trying to sell here today. You're going to find out that this guy is not what he says he is. He is actually selling the best con I think I've ever seen. This is the first round of that, and I can't wait to talk more about that.
0: He's not actually. He's a fake physician selling fakes. Okay, cut 53. Here's more of the debate that, according to Christopher, our good friend from the Cascos, that Mike Rogers lost. Here's more losing from Mike Rogers. Here you go.
4: What my friend here just wants to do is he's kind of like a glitchy AI chatbot, is say the same thing over and over and over again. But let me tell you this. He has taken money from groups associated and support the Muslim Brotherhood. He has taken money from individuals on his campaign who openly support Hamas, Hezbollah, Al Qaeda. He's taken money from the George Soros family. What we found out is that this thing goes way back. Apparently they paid for his education in Colombia. Now they're paying for his campaign. By the way, that's a billionaire, so last I checked.
7: What degree did I get at Columbia? I'm going to give you a 30-second rebuttal.
4: What degree did I get at Columbia?
3: As a doctor, I understand exactly what's happening. He says, I like to say the same thing. He's done the same thing over and over and over again. You know what that is? Vote to keep your prescription drug prices high. 19
4: that's
3: times. $1 million alone from Big Pharma. Another $1 million from the health insurance corporations. Of course, he is touting their talking points. This is a guy who has not been serious about providing people health care his entire career. What he has been serious about is making sure that he can monetize his time in public office. $14 million, two yachts, a McMansion in Florida. So at the end of the day, I'm a doctor. I want people to have health care.
7: All right,
4: so
7: 30
4: how does
7: seconds,
4: a guy,
7: we're
4: going to
7: move on after this.
4: Okay.
7: 30 seconds.
4: How does a guy who's had less than 4 years of work experience, who, by the way, on the campaign trail said he had 10, own a luxury property in the United Arab Emirates?
8: He's worth $1 million. Somebody has to tell me how this math works. A, his facts are wrong. Those are lies. But he is consistently not telling the truth. Well, let me just say it. He's lying. So he lied about being a physician. He lied now about being an Egyptian citizen or not being an Egyptian citizen. I can't figure out what he
9: is
8: today.
9: Rick, can I
8: but this impact impacts
9: he's talking
8: what he's trying to tell you, where he wants you to be. That's a con man.
0: Yeah, losing? Okay. Let's continue with this. Let me see which one we should get. Okay, let's go 55. Here's Roland for 55. Here we go.
8: You're bought off by George Soros' family. That means that you're bought off by Hamas, Hezbollah, Al-Qaeda. Those people who are supporting you, pour that money into your campaign.
10: This is
8: you
10: a very
8: begged
10: ridiculous.
8: Chuck Schumer. Begged Chuck Schumer. Matter of fact, you had to sneak by the trash cans in the back of the building to beg for that money. So here's a guy that's saying money out of politics until it gets to shove into
10: who's
8: his pocket.
10: Paying for your ass?
8: That tells you.
10: Who's
8: that
10: your
8: tells
10: ass?
8: You.
7: 10 seconds.
8: That absolutely tells you who he is.
0: Now, you heard also our friend Chris, whose opinion we value very, very much from the Catskills, say that, you know, after the debate, oh, poor Mike Rogers was so shaken he couldn't get a word out, and also the media people all thought the pundit class, I thought I heard Chris say this, and if he didn't, I beg his pardon. I thought what I heard him say, also say was that the media had, some of the media watching at least, had figured out that, that Rogers lost this, and Rogers was so whatever, he practically admitted he's going to lose. Let's listen to a segment of the CNN. They're no friends. Let's listen to a segment of the CNN panel afterwards, cut 48. This is some of the discussion on CNN after the debate was over.
11: Is when he was asked, who's the greater danger to America, Israel or Iran? Three times he was asked that. He refused to answer. Afterwards, he said that's a dumb question. And he was right. It is a dumb question because the answer is so painfully easy, but he couldn't say that. He criticized Mike Rogers for asking him to condemn Hamas, Hezbollah, Al-Qaeda, saying they're scary words, but he hasn't condemned them. And they are scary words because they've killed hundreds of thousands of innocents, including 3,000 Americans, 3 miles south of you. So at a certain point, it goes from either this is political malpractice at the best, or he can't or he won't because of something deeper, and that is far more troubling. And I don't get it because I don't want to get it because it really is dumb.
12: I do. I get it. It's hard not to at this point. I mean, the associations are clear. Yes, Muslim Brotherhood, he said it a million times, but has the advantage of being correct. The man has surrounded himself, including high-profile family members, with individuals who have ties to CARE, which is aligned, which has been implicated in terrorism financing scandals. Can't condemn the attack on the synagogue without condemning Israel in the same voice. Can't celebrate the death of the Ayatollah Khomeini, who killed Americans, and so on and so forth. Eventually, you have to confront the evidence of your own eyes.
0: We're going to do this one, then we're going to head to break, come back and grab some more of your telephone calls. We'll go yet another round of rapid phones. But first, Abby Phillip on CNN, just to show you, hey, we play it from both sides, not just one. Here's Abby Phillip, cut 47, and her take on what happened at that debate.
13: If you're Abdul Al-Sayed, you're wondering, why is it that he is being asked constantly to address terrorism? When he's talking about the economy, the only retort on the other side is addressing terrorism, addressing terror attacks, addressing Iran, addressing all of these other things. I think that's the question, if you're Abdul Al-Sayed, you're wondering.
11: If he kept having answered the same question and he answered it clearly, I would totally agree with that. And this is where I get back to, if you believe that, you know, Iran and Israel are either equal parts or Israel's more a threat to the U.S. than Iran, what the hell, right? If your first reaction to, again, a terrorist attack in the state that you choose to represent that happened in March against the synagogue, if your first reaction is hurt people, the reaction with the Khamenei killing was, I don't really know what to say because a lot of people that I know feel very hurt right now because they were his supporters, right? Again, we're not talking about some nebulous entity. We're talking about foreign terrorist organizations that are declared so and have been recognized as such by Republican and Democratic administration who have the blood of thousands of Americans on their hands.
12: And it's reporters asking these questions. It's not Republicans asking these questions. And they're asking them because they don't get an answer.
11: All he needs to do is answer the question.
13: Let me,
11: that is my problem.
13: One other thing. Yes. Again,
0: Abby,
13: this election is going to be fought on economic terms. You guys might not it, but that is the reality.
0: You might not like it.
13: And this race right now is extremely close in a way that maybe it shouldn't be or maybe it should be.
12: I don't think it would be this close if it was a purely economic question.
13: Well, maybe. I also think that it's a close race. So is the edge going to come from Mike Rogers hammering home this stuff, or is it going to come from Mike Rogers addressing the reticence that voters have about giving Trump two more years on an economic policy that they believe in?
9: It's going to come down to Abdul focusing on the pockets that everybody says he's underperforming in, but polls are showing he's raising in. He's gathering back the confidence of Jewish Americans. He's getting enthusiasm out of the fair, shaky look. He's not going to pull Haley Stevens' numbers with Jewish Americans. We know that. But look, Kamala didn't come for no reason, and Barack Obama is coming because Abdul sees how tight it is. And, like, yes, that is an issue. It's a D+9 generic ballot environment. We should definitely have more space and more room in this race for the environment that Democrats are running in. But he is pulling in very favored establishment folks. You may not like Barack Obama, but he is our most popular Democrat. I mean, the heavy hitters are coming in because he sees where this is going to tighten. And the fact that he's bringing in Obama says, I know where I need to make up some losses, and that is going to be my entirety and focus. So I hope he doesn't lean into any of the attacks that Mike Rogers is sending his way right now.
0: So you hear Abby. Well, this election is going to be done on economic. Abby, you don't get to decide how voters vote and what they vote for. She just declares, oh, this terrorism stuff, oh, forget that. The election is just going to be about the economy. No, it's not. For some people, it will be. But everybody's not a CNN, Abby, single-minded voter with one issue. Abby, how arrogant. Oh, I'm sorry. We're not supposed to use that word with black people. God, I am one myself. I don't mind being called arrogant. To hell. But anyway. Tomorrow's the anniversary of Elton John going to number one on the United States of America's singles chart in 1997. A rewrite. Rewrite from his 1974 hit about Marilyn Monroe. Raising funds for Diana, Princess of Wales charity. Candle in the Wind, 97. It went on to become the biggest selling single ever in history.
10: Like a candle in the wind.
0: 1997. James Golden's Nerdy Rapid Phones coming up. Princess Diana coming up in the next hour. Don't go away.
10: And your footsteps will always fall here along England's greenest hills.
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2: The James Golden Show. It's politics, but theater of the mind with James Golden, a.k.a. Bose Nerdly. James Golden, a.k.a. Bose Nerdly, presents Rapid Phones.
11: Right, here we go again with Joe calling in from Virginia. Joe, good morning. What's on your mind this morning?
12: Good morning, Sir James, Duke of Democracy.
11: Thank you.
12: You were talking about... Abby Normal Hamburger, my governor. I want people to know that the northern counties of Virginia, Fairfax, Loudoun, and the I-95 corridor and part of Hampton Roads, they voted for, say, Hamburger, okay? But if you look at a political map of Virginia, this state is red. And in some areas, deep red. So the people, the conservatives need to get out and vote these Democrats out. Senator Warner said he was only going to run for two terms. He's running for four terms. He needs to be kicked out. We got to get rid of these people. So,
11: well, let me say this. You said it's a red state. I would just argue that it's a purple state because there's no way that Spamberger would win otherwise. Now, those pockets you mentioned are what? They're pockets full of tech, high tech. Some of those pockets, especially up there near Tyson's Corner and all that. And then you also have, you also have Fairfax County full of what? Government workers. and not just your run of the mill government workers. We're talking about the high end government workers, the rich government workers. So yeah, there's work to do. But it's going to take a lot of work. I'm looking at the clock, seeing if we can squeeze in one more. Bob, New Jersey, you got to go real quick. Time is fleeting.
13: Hi, I'm Bob in Florida. Are you speaking to me?
11: Bob in Florida. Go ahead. I'm sorry.
13: Yes, sir. I want to expand on the fake news, the ubiquitousness of the fake news, specifically the guy, the father of the five-year-old who was shot. You know, he went in the hospital and he had superficial wounds, like a scratch or a graze on his neck. Then they took him probably New Jersey. They got him out of New York. But so then his attorney comes out, and his attorney says, he's got a bullet lodged in his neck. And, CNN and ABC, that's the news they're going to report. They're not going to report he's got a superficial wound. They're going to report he's got a bullet lodged in his neck.
11: Wow.
13: That's it.
11: Thank you. I appreciate the call, and you did it in great time. Hour number duo headed to the cans. Hour number trio coming up with our very own The Return of the Princess. Princess Diana will be with us in the next hour. Coming up, 800-848-9222 is how you reach us on the phones. Here we are, the Saturday Morning Extravaganza, your Saturday morning vibe, as we send our number duo into the can and await our number trio. Be here for it.
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17: Pope Leo will undergo surgery in the coming days to remove a lung nodule. The Pope says that he is following the advice of his doctors and tells worshipers that he is entrusting himself to their prayers. A former hurricane could cause coastal flooding in parts of Southern California today. Rachel is now a post-tropical storm, but is expected to bring heavy rainfall to parts of the Southwest. The National Weather Service has issued a coastal flood warning through this afternoon and a high surf advisory with waves up to 7 feet. Meantime, Florida officials are assessing the damage wrought by former Hurricane Isaias. The Bank of America Chicago Marathon is underway in the Windy City, with over 55,000 runners from across the globe taking part. Jacob Kiplimo of Uganda is the defending men's champion.
18: Coming back at Chicago, it's my special moment. Winning last day gave me a lot of energy to prepare well.
17: What organizers call a precautionary course adjustment has been made for today's 42nd annual Long Beach, California Marathon, rerouting approximately a mile and a half of the course away from the beachfront path just before mile 8 due to the forecast of elevated tides and oceanfront conditions. Officials in Saudi Arabia say 12 people are dead and over 300 are wounded after Houthi militants in Yemen launched an attack on an airport in Riyadh. One of the victims was reportedly from the U.S. A senior Houthi official says the attack on the airport was in retaliation for recent Saudi airstrikes on civilian targets in Yemen. President Trump urges his supporters in Tennessee to get out the vote in the midterms. Speaking at a rally in Clarksville yesterday, Trump says Democrats want to burn down all that his administration has accomplished in his second term.
19: Take a look at your 401k and decide to vote, because under Biden, they were down 25%. Under Trump, they're up about 65%.
17: Trump was joined by U.S. Senator Marsha Blackburn, the Republican nominee for governor. I'm Jennifer Kuiper.
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14: your Denver Metro forecast is Sunday, partly sunny and breezy today. Wind gusts up to about 20 miles per hour. High temperatures in the low 80s. Partly cloudy tonight, lows in the middle 50s. Sunny for

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1: The return of the princess, ladies and gentlemen. Her goodness, her wonderfulness, the lightness, sweetness, delightfulness, and all the good nest stuff that is the kingdom of Ness. Princess Diana, Ness is in the house. Good morning, Your Majesty. Welcome back.
2: Thank you, Sir James, the Duke of Democracy, the Prince of Persuasion, and the Sledgehammer of Truth.
1: Oh, yes, so good to hear your voice, my beloved. So much stuff in the news. Where do we start? Where would you like to start?
2: Well, I just, as I was getting ready to speak with you,

0: you, I kind of asked myself, what were the stories recently that really interested me, aside from all of the daily news you've been covering so well? And by the way, your show yesterday was remarkable, and the passion you brought to that discussion of the Mamdani reaction to the ICE shooting was just needs to be heard again. In fact, I would love you to replay that this week if you had a chance.
1: Well, but, I'll see whether we can dig it out. I don't even know what I said. I was
0: I went to a zone. It was so important what you had to say, and I think that you really clarified what I was feeling and expressed it, and so I hope you can replay it. But what I was going to say, the three stories that really interested me, besides all of the important political developments, were the Rubio Athens speech, which he basically gave a clarion call to the West to not forfeit their roots, the roots of Western civilization. And that was a very important philosophical speech that got some coverage, but it almost felt like the kind of speech that one would launch a presidential campaign. Not that I'm saying that's what it was, but it was big picture and vitally important, and a call to especially the Europeans, who are throwing away their entire Western civilization heritage. So that was an important one. The other one, which may have gotten pretty quickly, was a business story where Elon he bought a low band spectrum license, and he said this was the last piece of the puzzle to put together a major mobile carrier. So he is going to be competing with AT&T and Verizon. This was the low band. You remember those walkie-talkies the 90s where you push the button and you could talk? Now, that was the band that he purchased, and it was the last piece of the puzzle because he did not have the ability with Starlink to have communication through walls. And so this gave him that ability. So, of course, then AT&T and Verizon's stock took a hit. But that was a very interesting business story, and I think everyone's going to see the results of it in the future. All of a sudden, we are going to have Starlink as a mobile carrier for the world. But, anyway, the main thing that was interesting to me was this Putin Trump diesel fuel deal, which
1: now,
0: I think is fascinating.
1: Now, hold on, Johannes, for a quick second there. Now, I'm glad you said that, because I hadn't heard anything about it. And then, I did, because then I didn't hear it so much from American press. I heard it from Sky News. And can I play for you the report that I heard from Sky News?
0: Well, please do.
1: Okay, cutting off for you, here we go.
2: First, let me bring you some breaking news. The U.S. President Donald Trump says he's been speaking to Russia's Vladimir Putin about diesel prices. This is what he posted on social media. I have just concluded a highly successful discussion with President Vladimir Putin of Russia, wherein it was agreed that Russia will immediately supply over 300,000 tons of diesel fuel to the American and global marketplace, another 500,000 tons during the month of November, and 1 million tons immediately afterwards. Additionally, based on the condition of their diesel refineries, Russia will then deliver, within a short period of time, 3 million tons of diesel fuel. Between our total control of the Strait of Hormuz and this great announcement on Russian energy, diesel prices for Americans and indeed the world will be coming down in record numbers and fast. Lower prices for Americans, especially our great farmers, ranchers, and truckers, is my greatest priority. This is a very big and important announcement. Additionally, it must be understood that Iran will not have a nuclear weapon. Thank you for your attention to this matter, President Donald J. Trump.
1: Uh-huh.
0: Well, this, you know, I'm glad you played that, because that was the Trump social announcement, and she had all the stats. But the backstory is And the big picture is, this was a huge chess move. The backstory immediately is that Trump had asked Zelensky 6 times. He requested, and he said, please stop hitting the refineries in Russia. And Zelensky 6 times basically gave the finger to Trump, and he kept hitting them. And that was what was affecting. Now, you've seen the oil situation has caused gas pump prices that all of us are aware of. But the diesel prices, that has been almost a separate track of more dramatic rises. And a lot of it has been because Russia is the number two supplier of diesel, and Zelensky has kept hitting the refineries, and that has caused a huge global impact. And so, to me, looking, and finally, Trump got fed up and made a deal while Zelensky, his negotiating team was in Miami with Steve Witkoff and Jared Kushner, and he was completely blindsided by this sudden announcement of a deal with Putin. And he kept saying, this isn't fair, this is a gift. Putin, this, you went behind my back. This is not partner-like, he said. And so he thought there would be no consequences for, you know, basically did not read the room. He thought there would be zero consequences if he completely ignored Trump's request, demand to stop bombing the refineries. I mean, Trump basically is supporting Ukraine in many ways, but he had this one basic say, hey, hold off. You're hurting the American consumer. And so Zelensky just basically gave him the back of his hand, said, no, we can't do it. So to me, this was a chess move. If you pull back the camera even further, to me, this is the diesel 2026 is the new COVID 2020. This was a global move by the left to affect the midterms, as COVID was a global move, we now know, with China behind it, to affect the 2020 election. And they are using some of the same players. And China had, starting in 2025, started stockpiling their energy stocks. That started a tightening. They were also behind a lot of, you know, everybody was seeing what was happening with Ukraine and Russia, but not too many people were seeing the quiet policy moves behind all that, in that had an enormous effect before that, was China's move to stockpile and stop exporting. So the tightening was happening as California shut down 2 refineries. And so the domestic stopping of the refineries, the global stopping of refineries, and you know, the left was pulling in all global assets, which includes the blue states, China, Ukraine, and Iran. And so those same players are involved in this particular thing. They are hoping to stop Trump's ability to have 2 more years of his own agenda. And so globally, the left is trying to affect and help Democrats, because that is who benefits.
1: I have to ask you this. We're now within a 3-week window of these elections. Is this deal too little too late?
0: No, because the first 300,000 tons of diesel fuel are coming in today, immediately. Bessent immediately issued a temporary license, a sanctions relief license, and it's immediate. That first, and then the month of November, 500,000 tons. So that will be
1: right in time for the home heating season, by the way, in some parts of the country. Yes.
0: Now, will it, you know, we use, you know, many hundreds of thousands of tons per day. So will it, you know, bring it back to pre-conflict levels? No, but it will help. And it's going, and Trump basically is making his own chess move. He sees what's going on globally. And so this surprised everyone, this move. No one expected it. Ukraine didn't expect it. And so the Democrats and the media are taking Ukraine's position, and that's all the news people are going to hear, is how unfair this is to our buddies in Ukraine. But the fact is, this was for the American consumer, and Trump is very flexible and is able to basically, yeah, he'd been putting sanctions on Russia, but now he sees, okay, this is necessary for the American people to have some relief, the farmers. And so, yes, this will help immediately. And so, to me, this is very interesting, and it sort of upends the plot that the global left was running. And so Trump is not falling for it and will be making important moves. And, yes, it will help.
1: Wow. Amazing analysis of, oh, we've missed your analysis so much, Princess Di. Aww. Hang in there with us. I have the usual set of sound bites for you. And they're not all political. You know I can. Anyways, Princess Diana is with us in the house, ladies and gentlemen. I'll just hold on to that thought for a moment. Janet Jackson, tomorrow's the anniversary of this, started 2 weeks at number one on the U.S. singles chart. It was her first number one hit in 1986. Janet goes to the top with When I Think of You. James Golden, Bo Snerdly with you here. Your Saturday morning extravaganza. Ooh, baby. Your Saturday morning vibe.

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7: The James Golden Show. 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Bo Snerdly.
8: I don't know what y'all been told. Bitch, your man's know if you don't, what's happening?
9: Princess Diana is in the house with us, ladies and gentlemen. The return of the princess. Princess, are you celebrating WAP Day today?
10: Hello, sorry.
9: Excuse me, just slow. I'm sorry, Princess Diana, I didn't hear you. Are you celebrating WAP Day, you said?
10: I'm sorry, I'm having trouble hearing you.
9: Okay, let's pull the music down for 1 second. Are you celebrating WAP Day today?
10: Celebrating what?
9: WAP Day, W-A-P Day.
10: Oh my goodness, James. Oh my God.
9: What? It's her birthday. It's.
10: I have no comment on that. I thought you were asking me about that festival that Calorico just appeared at. And that had, you know, an ace. Which I thought was very weird to be celebrating a ligament.
9: Yeah, well. On the 11th of October, 1992, American rapper, songwriter, and actress Cardi B was born. Cardi B is the highest certified female rapper of all times. Her digital sales in excess of 69 million. Unheard of. It's just amazing. So I just thought that Anyway, Tallarico.
10: Yes, okay, so subject. I did not want to talk about that. So yes, let's talk about other things. So we can talk about Tallarico's weird appearance at the ligament festival, the ACL festival.
9: What the hell is a ligament festival?
10: Well,
9: what is it like?
10: ACL is you know, around the knee. A lot of athletes have ACL injuries, and I do not know what it stands for wherever Tallarico was. But he had a weird appearance there after being absent from the campaign trail for, you know, some estimates were 12 days, 13 days. And he just, the news media coverage was just him walking around. There was nobody who, you know, heard his voice. So there were all kinds of theories, you know, and rumors as to where he was and what he was
9: doing. What kind of rumors? What kind of rumors?
10: Well, you know, the fellow who ran for L.A. Mayor,
9: Spencer Pratt. Yes.
10: Yes, mm-hmm. He said he reported the rumor he had heard. And so since that made news, I will say that his reporting was that there was some kind of a mental health breakdown and that he was getting mental health help.
9: Trail
10: for that reason. But nobody, that's obviously not confirmed. But there's no curiosity among the media, the mainstream media. Nobody is, you know, camping out at his headquarters and, you know, demanding answers. Where is he? Where has he been? And there was an interview he did, I guess, last night or this morning where no one even asked him, where have you been?
9: Oh, goodness.
10: There you go.
9: There you go. Okay, so let's then move to some of the other sound bites I have. Time's short, so I'm just going to ask you to respond to this one very quickly. Cut number 64, Harry Enten, CNN pollster. Here's what he had to say.
11: According to CNBC earlier this month, you'd think, okay, that's one poll. The Republicans trust by 2 points. But then CBS News comes out yesterday, and what do you see? You see the exact same thing. Trump and the Republicans take the cake. They are trusted by 2 points on a run. Now, one poll is one thing, but you put the two of them together, and you can see that the American people, simply put, are not buying what Democrats are selling on Iran. They still trust Republicans more, even if you look at President Trump's approval ratings on the subject, and they're negative two.
9: President Trump and Republicans more trusted. It's by 2 points, 4 points on Iran, but still more trusted. Does that surprise you?
10: No, it doesn't surprise me. And also, what did surprise me yesterday, I heard reported that the Republicans are basically more favored on affordability. Now, that is new. I just heard that for the first time on a Fox report yesterday. But yes, I mean, people see the crazy on the Democrat side, but they're still telling each other that this is, as you, one of your sound bites had, a D+9 generic ballot, which is false. It is obviously not true. But we are in the poll panic month of October. This happens every election time. These polls, you know, suddenly show that the, you know, Republicans are hated by, you know, the entire country and they have no chance. And so they are all false.
9: Well, we will continue. I'm going to shift away from politics, move into some social issues with you when we get back, and you and I will take a deal with rapid phones and have some people comment on things that they are concerned about. Princess Di, the return of the princess. There is an awakening that has happened on this show. Can you feel it? She's back. Her Royal Highness giving the analysis we all need. And we will continue after this.
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17: Pope Leo says he'll undergo surgery this week to remove an early-stage growth from his lung. The 71-year-old pontiff has made the announcement during his noon prayer at St. Peter's Square. Leo says that recently, during some medical tests, doctors discovered a nodule in his lung and that it was detected at a very early stage. The Pope says the doctors believe it's best to intervene, so he's following their advice. The surgery is scheduled for the coming days. A former hurricane could cause coastal flooding in parts of Southern California today. Rachel is expected to bring heavy rainfall to parts of the Southwest. Meantime, Florida officials are assessing the damage wrought by former Hurricane Isaias. The Bank of America Chicago Marathon is underway in the Windy City with over 55,000 runners from across the globe taking part. Jacob Kiplimo of Uganda is the defending men's champion.
18: Coming back at Chicago, it's my special moment. Winning last day, it gives me a lot of energy to prepare well.
17: The race winds its way through more than two dozen Chicago neighborhoods. I'm Jennifer Kuiper.
19: Denver weather.
20: Your Denver Metro forecast is Sunday, partly sunny and breezy today. Wind gusts up to about 20 miles per hour. High temperatures in the low 80s. Partly cloudy tonight, lows in the middle 50s. Sunny for Monday, Columbus Day. Daytime highs around 80. Mostly clear, starry skies Monday night, lows in the middle 50s. For Tuesday, early sunshine with a chance for late day showers. Highs around 75. Lows dropping down to 50 degrees. Chance for showers again on Wednesday. Highs in the upper 60s. I'm meteorologist Patrice Sutter.
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1: Hey, I am Brant, and her name is Sherry, and she's a friend and a colleague of mine, and we were just praying for her, actually, because she had a major surgery she just went through.
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24: The James Golden Show. It's politics, but theater of the mind with James Golden, a.k.a. Bose Nerdly.

0: man, tomorrow's the anniversary. Zenyatta Mandata. I love that album. That was, I don't know whether that was the first Police album I listened all the way through. But it was an amazing album. It went number one. The two singles off that did so well, Don't Stand So Close to Me, Canary in a Coal Mine, De Do Do Do Da Da Da Da. That was on, tomorrow is the anniversary of that. And then there's a birthday tomorrow we have to acknowledge. It's Daryl's birthday tomorrow. Over 40 million records sold by the group Hall and Oates. American rock. R&B. He's a rock singer. They list him as an R&B singer, as a soul singer. It's Daryl Hall from Hall and Oates. The 1982, of course, this one went big, but there are so many Hall and Oates songs that are just amazing. And, of course, Live from Daryl's House is a huge hit. He is a Hall of Fame songwriter. The Songwriters Hall of Fame. He was inducted in 2004. They're the third best music duo, selling music duo of all time. Hall & Oates. Happy birthday, Daryl Hall. James Golden, Bo Snurley, Princess Diana, with me in the house. Princess Diana, let me play a few things for you. Let's just have some fun here. Always want to have fun. I don't know whether you heard this story, if you have any reaction. Cut five. I just got to play this anyway. So now as good a time as any. Here you go.
1: This morning, a Wisconsin woman is accused of posing as a substitute teacher and making lewd and disturbing comments to students. Amy Jones is charged with six felonies after authorities say she walked into this Milwaukee high school and told the office staff she was a sub. She was then assigned to a class where students say she used profane language, racial slurs, and organized students by race and gender in the class. According to the complaint, she told one boy he was fat, told others they were the types of people to have incest, and told one girl she would either become a stripper or a hooker.
2: This case is very concerning as a parent. Certainly, you know, we send our kids to school expecting them to be safe and not exposed to harm.
1: Jones was removed from the school by the third period after students reported her. The 23-year-old, who's a former student at the school, told police she was bored and hates kids and just wanted to mess around. Her lawyer blames her mental health issues.
3: Ms. Jones manages bipolar disorder and was experiencing an acute manic episode.
1: The principal says the staff did not follow protocol and the school is in the process of reviewing our safeguards.
4: If convicted, Jones could face 20 years in prison.
5: I tell you, I mean, who would voluntarily want to be a substitute teacher? That is one of the most thankless jobs in America. But, you know, obviously there are concerns that they're going to have to investigate how somebody just said, oh, I wanted to mess around. I tell you, there's a lot of problems in that district, clearly.
0: Okay.
5: You know, it would be way funner if, you know, somebody would pretend to be a congressperson and go and just tell everybody off in Congress. I think that would be
0: Oh, man. Okay. So there we have that one. All right. Here's another one for you. Here's cut 43. I can't get over that. You're going to be a great stripper. Students figured it out. This can't be real. Cut 43, Jamie Raskin.
6: You've actually introduced a new bill that would direct the Smithsonian to preserve what you describe as, quote, Trump propaganda, things like the banners that are bearing his face that are on the Labor Department, the Department of Justice, all these buildings here in Washington. Why do you want the Smithsonian to preserve that stuff?
7: Well, we're going to get through this nightmare, and we want to record it the way that historians and archivists do. You know, Trump and all of his loyal sycophants are busily trying to destroy the real history of the country. That's why the Smithsonian is under attack and the Museum of American History is under attack. You know, they don't like the fact that people learn about slavery and the role that it played in our Civil War. They don't like people learning about the Civil Rights Movement, the great civilizing struggles of American history, and they're trying to suppress it. And so I want to reverse that and say we're not going to suppress the history of Donald Trump and authoritarianism in America. We're going to teach it, and we're going to turn those things into exhibits. You know, those Stalinist banners that he's draping over, you know, the Labor Department and the Justice Department. Let's take those and let's turn them into a museum exhibit, along with other memorabilia of this wretched period of our history where we tore down so much of what really unifies us as a country and tried to replace it with all of his, you know, narcissistic, self-loving presentations. So let's show that to people, and let's teach that to future generations so we never forget about it.
5: Okay. So his war is on memorabilia. Okay, there you go. This is going to be a lot of Democrats' focus, is undoing every single fingerprint, every single, you know, physical reminder of Trump's transformation of Washington, D.C., and I would not be surprised if they turn off the fountains, if they, you know, basically everything he has built, they will try, and they have promised it. They're going to tear down the ballroom. I've heard multiple Democrat candidates and officials basically say they're going to basically, you know, get the wrecking ball out once the ballroom is built, once they're in power again. So talk about petty.
0: And you know what, until they use it the first time, and then they'll name it after somebody else and require a 90 Senate supermajority to change it again or something like that.
5: Yeah, it'll probably be the Ratskin Ballroom.
0: There you go, the Ratskin Ballroom. Okay, let's see now. All right, we covered this earlier, and I'm not going to play the whole thing, but I just want you to comment on cut 41. Here you go. Here's a CNN report. I think it's Aaron or whatever, one of them over there. Doesn't matter.
8: A K-File investigation reveals that El Sayed spent years sharply criticizing Obama's presidency. At one point, this was back in 2012, he said a, quote, list of his failures goes on, end quote. And years later, argued that America was not, quote, better off after 8 years of Obama in the White House. Now, that criticism covered everything from health care and immigration to the economy, civil liberties, and America's wars abroad. It comes as El Sayed prepares to face Republican Mike Rogers tomorrow night in their first head-to-head debate.
0: And all right, enough of that. Okay, so Obama's headed into town to try to save Sayed's butt. Even the media's picked up on the fact that, wait, this guy is so critical of Obama. What do you make of Michigan? You have ties in Michigan. You go to Michigan occasionally. What is going on in Michigan? Who do you expect to win there? And of course, by the way, who do you expect to win in Tejas?
5: Well, I think it's going to be the Republicans will pull both of them out. I don't think Texas is going to be close. I think that's going to be by 8. It's going to be Paxton. And you and I still have to have our debate.
0: No, we don't. Look, I'm not voting in Texas, Princess Diana. And if I was, I'd hold my nose and vote for Ken Paxton anyway.
5: See, this is the holding your nose part is the part we have to debate about anyway. But I you're right. I have ties in Michigan, and Mike Rogers is going to pull it out. It's going to be close because there are a lot of levers that Michigan's Democrat governor can pull for the Democrat Party. Michigan has a machine. But Abdul, you know, basically you didn't run the whole soundbite where his excuse for changing his mind after being desperate for the help with the black vote is getting Obama into campaign with him. He said, well, you know, you don't always agree with your dad.
0: I played that earlier at the top.
5: You didn't replay it again, but that is the funny part, you know. Who's your daddy?
0: Obama's my daddy.
5: It won't help because Obama is the kiss of death for whoever he campaigns for, as you know.
0: Okay. And so you insist that somehow or another, I had a soundbite earlier this week. I should have dug this out for you. Karl Rove on the Tejas race. I'll have to find it. Maybe what did he say?
5: I'm curious because he has been sabotaging Paxton for a long time.
0: Well, what he said was, pretty much, he just talked about the money, the unprecedented amount of money that is pouring into the state. Because of the he said that race, that Senate race, could end up costing, when you look at both parties, they're going to spend easily half a billion dollars that race, and even by Texas standards, that's high.
5: It will be money well spent on the Republican side because they were very, very wanted to punish Paxton for beating Cornyn. But interestingly enough, I have to tell you that all the pundits are starting to be uncertain about the race. It is puzzling to them. And did you see the blue wave that was supposedly happening? All of a sudden, the New York Times says there's a Republican undertow.
0: No, I didn't see that. Yes. Are they already talking undertows?
5: Yes, we have a Republican undertow and the blue wave. And they're starting to worry because the approach that Trump has had, putting Blair in charge of the turnout amongst his areas, is going to be so successful, and it's really quiet, sub rosa, beneath the radar, and all of a sudden they're seeing sense of it with the money, with the early voting, the ballots coming in, very low, very weak Democrat turnout for the ballots. They're starting to say, uh-oh, and that was the first hint the New York Times noticed an undertow.
0: Oh, goodness. The undertows, the cross currents, we have to put something in print to make sure that we can't get nailed for falsely reporting what was going to happen. It's begun already.
5: We have to take a
0: quick break. Francis, Dinah, stay with us. We're going to see if we can have time for a few calls. I don't know whether we will or not. We'll try our best to get rapid phones in. Tomorrow's the anniversary of the heavenly birthday of one of the greats. I mean, Andy Walfook, who was saxophonist with Earth, Wind, and Fire, all the way through their early records. Man, I tell you what, this guy was amazing. That horn section for Earth, Wind, and Fire, just amazing. Heavenly birthday tomorrow for Andy Walfook from Earth, Wind, and Fire. James Golden, Bo Sterling here with you. Princess Di is here on our Saturday morning extravaganza, your Saturday morning vibe. Keep it right here.

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6: The James Golden Show. 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Bo Snerdly.
7: And Princess Di is in the house. We're going to head to the telephones really quickly. Kevin, your question for Princess Di and for me, or your comment from Niagara County?
8: Good day, Your Majesties. Listen, the Rhino Republicans, because of the SAVE Act not passing, do you think our chances are very low in maintaining both houses because of these Rhino Republicans? And I hope we primary them after this election. I'm going to pinch my nose and vote for those who didn't support the SAVE Act. What do you think?
7: Princess?
9: You know, you're absolutely right that that was a mistake or deliberate sabotage on the Republicans' part. And that's why I always say, for this election, vote Republican to spite them, because they would rather lose than help Trump, but they're going to win. And a lot of it is due to the strategies put in place by the Trump team, the get out the vote strategies that are happening. And we have a 90% chance, in my view, to keep both houses, the House and the Senate.
7: Wow. Amazing. Thank you, Kevin. Appreciate you. E. Frank from Queens, New York. Got to go quick. What's on your mind this morning?
10: Yes, this is for you and Lady Lady D.
7: Princess.
10: I wanted to say
7: Princess.
10: This real quickly.
7: Mm-hmm.
10: Let's just say that you lose the midterms. What would Trump do with the Democrats accusing him of things that he never did? Please answer.
7: Okay.
9: Well, he's already been asked that question recently. He says, I'm getting good at the impeachment. He did not seem worried at all. They will do their usual, but he has, you know, coming into the situation with experience, and believe me, if that were to happen, which I doubt will happen, he will be able to have chess moves they haven't thought of, because this term he's been doing that every single hour of every single day, chess moves they haven't thought of.
7: Wow. Thank you, E. Frank. John in Massapequa, Long Island. Very quick, what is your question, comment for Princess Di and for me, maybe?
11: James, can you guys reach out to Bruce Blakeman and tell him to fix the six for the teachers? If he does that, he will win. If not, he will lose. Thank you for your time.
7: Fix what for the teachers now?
11: Fix tier six. It's the teacher's retirement system. If he does that,
7: okay,
11: he will win.
7: All right. Princess, you want to call Bruce and just tell him to fix the tier six for the teachers in New York, please?
9: You have the platform, James. You call. I am rooting for Blakeman, but as you said the other day, you know, it's a Democrat state. Chances are he's doing well, but he's doing as well as Zeldin. And so you know the outcome there.
7: Yeah, well, I'll tell you one thing. I hope that this incident with Kathy Hochul, with this response to this illegal immigrant, gets widely played throughout New York. I know it's not going to make a difference in some of the boroughs of New York except for Staten Island. It's not going to make a difference in Queens because, I mean, who cares? Illegals are America's first citizens. American citizens are second-class citizens. It's not,
9: right.
7: Same with Manhattan. Same with Brooklyn. But I hope for the rest of the state that people actually understand what these Democrats are doing to the law and the way that they have now placed Americans and New Yorkers as second-class citizens in their own state and their country. And I hope that this has an impact on the election.
9: Yes, I think that the rest of the state is very red as far as, but they get overwhelmed by the boroughs, as you described. And I think that, you know, Hochul will lose soundly and roundly in the rest of the state, but there's the machine in New York City.
7: Well, I think since they said that ICE is causing people not to vote, I think that perhaps what we need is a big surge of ICE in all five boroughs right around election time. I mean, if that's the case and if it's real, then for goodness sakes, let's send in the whole freaking department and just send them in New York right around that time.
9: I think you should let the administration know. Good plan.
7: I want to see a surge since they're scaring everybody and people won't vote. They can't go to the store. They can't do anything. Princess Diana, thank you so much for joining us. We're so good, glad to have you back. Love you so much.
9: Love you so much, Sir James. Thank you again. Look forward to speaking with you again.
7: All righty, ladies and gentlemen, Princess Di. You know, we've got something I've been wanting to play for a long time. This is one of the most amazing artists, I think. I remember when I first heard her. She's from the Washington, D.C. area, actually. Her name is Eva Cassidy. Many of you know who she is already. Today is the birthday of her guitarist, this beautiful guitarist you hear on this version of Somewhere Over the Rainbow. His name is Keith Grimes. He worked with Eva Cassidy for years. Eva Cassidy is the first and only artist ever to have three posthumous number one albums. In 2001, Songbird came out. In 2002, Imagine. And in 2003, American Tune. She fell to, I believe it was breast cancer, if I'm not mistaken, but it was some sort of cancer. Before the record came out, her first record, her first album, Songbird. And Songbird went to number one. And that's the time that I discovered Eva Cassidy. Eva Cassidy is just one of the most amazing artists, and people found her amazing after she never knew

God bless each and every single one of you, your families and your loved ones. Love and gratitude, my friends, always. Thank you so much. For being here with us and allowing me to be with you, God willing. We'll be back for the Monday show. Until then, I bid you.

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2: Pope Leo says he'll undergo surgery this week to remove an early stage growth from his lung. The 71-year-old pontiff made the announcement today during his noon prayer at St. Peter's Square. Leo says that recently, during some medical tests, doctors discovered a nodule in his lung and that it was detected at a very early stage. At least four people are dead after the first hurricane of the Atlantic season makes landfall. Hurricane Isaias hit the Florida Panhandle Friday night, where it caused damage that has been described as catastrophic. Isaias has killed two people in Florida and two in Alabama. The storm is weakened inland but continues to cause damage, including widespread power outages. About 10 million people remain under flood alerts from northern Florida to southern Virginia. Lawyers for Krista Pike say she is now back in prison in Tennessee after being released from the hospital following a botched lethal injection last month.
5: Pike has been transferred to the Deborah K. Johnson Rehabilitation Center in Nashville, where she had been held before her planned execution on September 30th. Her attorney said Saturday she's continuing to receive medical care. Pike survived after being given two doses of a lethal injection drug at the prison. Her legal team also renewed their calls for Tennessee Governor Bill Lee to commute Pike's death sentence, pushing him to change the sentence to life in prison without parole. I'm Lisa Carton.
2: The U.S. is sanctioning the International Criminal Court, accusing the global court of unjustly pursuing war crimes against Israel, American service members, and the Trump administration. Mitch McCann has more.
6: Essentially, these sanctions will stop American businesses doing any business with the International Criminal Court. It will also allow the U.S. to seize any assets of the ICC that are here in the U.S. And the U.S. has already sanctioned 17 of the ICC's judges and officials.
2: The sanctions were announced shortly after former ICC judge Navi Pillay was awarded the Nobel Peace Prize for her contributions to international law. She was recently the lead on a U.N. report that found that Israel committed genocide in Gaza. I'm Jennifer Kuiper.
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7: First Saturday forecast across the Denver metro, mostly sunny skies with afternoon temps in the lower to mid 80s. Partly cloudy for tonight, middle and upper 50s for lows. We get into Sunday, highs low 80s. Going to be more on the cloudy side with some shower activity in the foothills, mid 50s Sunday night. Columbus Day going to be in the upper 70s, mid 70s Tuesday. By Tuesday night and Wednesday, should see our chance for showers pick up, midweek highs in the middle 60s. I'm meteorologist Don Walker.
8: Current temperature
9: 60 degrees.
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10: Listen to this. He held his own against Hilton, who's a skilled orator and attacker with a pointed wit and a slick accent. But please, for the love of God, Hilton, button that shirt. This

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1: This is Albert Mobler for townhall.com. There are certain things we just take for granted, at least those of a certain age take for granted. Among those is the fact that when you get into a car, there's a radio with the AM band. In the United States, that's not an accident. It is at least partly because of federal mandates going back to the early age of radio and automobiles. There are some very important national security issues at stake here. I grew up in Florida. Look no further than the Cuban Missile Crisis for a reminder of how important communication can be. I recognize that AM radio is no longer as popular as it once was, but AM radio remains important. Our digital transmissions are, technologically speaking, fragile. The House of Representatives recently passed legislation requiring car makers to put AM radio in vehicles. The United States Senate should take it up next, and I hope they do. The Senate should pass it, and President Trump ought to sign the AM Radio for Every Vehicle Act. It turns out that's important. I'm Albert Mobler.
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9: Welcome to the Gold Show, folks. This is your host, and I'm saying this for the first time officially, Walt the Vault Phillips. That's right, Walt the Vault Phillips. And this show is brought to you by my wonderful, amazing friends over at the Reagan Gold Group. Now, folks, I gave myself that nickname a couple weeks back, Walt the Vault, and folks, it's sticking. It's staying here for good because I figured if I'm going to talk about gold and silver every single week, I might as well sound like I'm made out of it, right? Walt the Vault, say it a few times because it will grow on you.

0: You know what else is sticking around no matter what happens? My Giants. My Giants are sticking around, win or lose, and that will never matter. And I'm locked in every single week, rain or shine. Good season, rough season, it doesn't matter. And folks, they actually won again. It wasn't the prettiest win, but they won. And a big part of what we're going to be talking about today is that very concept, and that's showing up and sticking with something, even when it's not the easiest time to do it. Now, again, folks, the show is brought to you by my friends at the Reagan Gold Group. And the number that you're going to call and you're going to want a pen right now to write this down is 1-800-702-2212. Again, that's 1-800-702-2212. 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You can take my personalized gold quiz. See a wonderful picture of me over there as well. Answer a few simple questions and someone from Reagan will call you back momentarily. Now, folks, today's show is going to be really, really simple. Two things, just two. Because I did an episode a while back, for those of you who've been listening to me now for a while, you'll probably remember this. And at the end of the day, it's something that I love to touch on. Because it's one of the best examples out there to me. It's the best way that I like to paint the picture of how people's brains react to gold and silver. And what I'm going to talk about is Black Friday, right? Because you know the scene. People on Black Friday, they're lined up outside of Best Buy at frickin' 4 in the morning in the cold, with freezing air around their faces from breathing and yelling and fighting and being all excited. Some of them even camped out overnight in lawn chairs with a thermos of coffee just to get first crack at a television that's marked down for one day and one day only. And when those doors finally open, it's a stampede. Now listen, I'm never there. I might see it on the news or on TV and think it's the craziest thing that I've ever seen. And no offense to anyone listening at home, if you've gone to these Black Fridays things and you're part of the stampede, more power to you. But grown adults sprinting across a parking lot, elbowing each other in the electronics aisle, all fighting over a discounted TV, that's just not my cup of tea, right? Nonetheless, they do it. Now think about it for a second. Why do people do it? Because the price came down and their brain says, this is a deal and I need to move fast before it's gone. And you know what, folks? That instinct is actually correct. That's smart shopping. When it comes to a television that'll be worth half of what you paid the day that you plug in, really smart. But here's the part that gets me, right? And here's the deal. Gold and silver, real physical 5,000-year-old money, is sitting there right now, marked down, and there's no stampede. There's no line outside of Reagan's doors. There's no line outside of any vault, and I'm not talking about my nickname. There's no line outside of any bank or any bullion dealer or any coin shop. Nobody's camping out with a lawn chair and a thermos for this one. Most folks just look at the price being lower and they get nervous instead of getting in line. Now that, folks, is what I call the backwards brain. We'll fight a total stranger over a television marked down for a single day, but real money marked down for months, and we hesitate. We wait. We tell ourselves we'll think about it. And it's not just Black Friday, folks. Think about a car dealership at the end of the model year, right? Everybody knows that those year-end clearance events with the balloons out front and the banners and the everything must go. People flock to those lots because they know the dealer needs to move that inventory and the price reflects it. So if you need a new family car, or you need a new work truck, that's where you're going. Nobody drives past that lot and says, I'm going to wait for the price to go back up. I'll wait for the balloons to pop. No, they don't do that. 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And somebody from the Reagan team is standing by as well to give you a call right away. 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And now, look, I get it, right? Nobody sat any of us down in school many, many moons ago and taught us this stuff. You learned about the stock market, maybe a little bit about a savings account, but nobody stood up in front of the class and said, here's why gold has been trusted longer than any government that's ever existed. So when the price of something you were never taught about moves around, of course it's scary. Fear doesn't come from the price. Fear comes from not understanding what you're looking at. That's not a knock on anybody. It's just human nature. It's my job every single week on this show to be the guy standing at the door explaining what's actually on sale. So by the time you do walk in, you're not scared, you're excited. Now think about it this way, folks. If gold and silver, right, were sitting on a shelf at Best Buy with a big red sale sign over them right now, there'd be a line around the block. The fact that there isn't one doesn't mean that it's not a deal. It means most folks don't understand what they're looking at yet. And that's exactly why I do this show every single week. Now, let me give you some real numbers, folks, all right? And I really want you to pay attention here because I want you to see just how much this deal is actually worth. And I want to walk you through it slow so it really sinks in. Now, 5 years ago, gold was trading at about $1,737 an ounce. So if you bought 100 ounces of gold back then, only 5 years ago, it would have cost you $173,750, right? You following? Now, fast forward to today. Gold's trading at about $4,150, $4,200 at the time of me speaking right now, give or take. I never like to quote exact prices. Let's just say around $4,250, $4,500, whatever it might be, right? That same 100 ounces you bought 5 years ago is worth $400,000 plus right now, right? Your money more than doubled by just sitting in gold instead of a bank account. It more than doubled. But here's the other half of the story, and this is the part that really opens your eyes. Take that same amount you spent 5 years ago, that $173,750, and try to buy gold with it today instead. At today's price, that same exact amount of money only buys you 42 ounces, not 100. The price of gold went up, and at the exact same time, what your dollar is actually able to buy went down. Both things happened together. That's the real story, folks. Not just gold went up, but your cash quietly is getting weaker the whole time when you weren't even looking. And silver, this is the part that most people don't even realize. So listen close. Yes, silver's come down some from where it peaked back in January, and I know that's where some folks got nervous. But walk through the same math with me, right? 5 years ago, silver was trading at about $22.40 an ounce. 100 ounces back then would have cost you roughly about $2,250. Today, silver's trading at around $60 an ounce, $60, $65. So now it's worth about $6,000 or $6,500. And if you took that original $2,250 and tried to buy silver with it today, you only walk away with about 35 ounces. Same story as gold, folks. Silver went up, and your cash lost a big chunk of its buying power right alongside it. Even after this recent pullback everyone's been talking about, most folks only look at the last few weeks, the last month. They don't look at the five-year picture. That's the backwards brain again, folks, looking through the wrong window. Now, folks, don't be the guy or the gal still standing outside in the cold waiting for a TV sale while the real deal is sitting right here. No line, no lawn chair required. 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Again, folks, that's 1-800-702-2212. 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Now, let me give you another way to think about this, folks, because I think this one's really going to land. Now, imagine somebody buys the very first house that they walk into. The very first one, right? They don't research the neighborhood. They don't look at the school district. They don't check what homes around it have sold for. Nothing. Zero. They just buy it because it looked nice from the street. And then a year or two later, the housing market dips a little. Like it does sometimes, right? The housing market, everything dips, right? And that same person who bought that house starts panicking. They want to sell it immediately. They're convinced that they made a huge mistake because they don't actually understand real estate. All they can see is the number went down, and that number scares the heck out of them. Now imagine a completely different person, somebody who actually understands the housing market. They know the neighborhood. They know why they bought there in the first place. They understand that real estate moves in cycles and always has up, flat, down, back up again, same as it's done for 100 years. And when that same dip happens to them, they don't panic. They don't call their realtor in a cold sweat. In fact, they go looking to buy a second house in the same neighborhood because they know a temporary dip in the market they actually understand is an opportunity, not a disaster. And folks, here's the kicker. While the first person is on the phone with their realtor practically in tears, ready to take a loss just to make the fear stop, that second person is calmly writing an offer on the house two doors down. Same dip, same neighborhood, same week even. One person's running for the exits, and the other's quietly picking up a second property. Because the only real difference between them is understanding. And when things bounce back, and in a good neighborhood they always do, that second person is sitting pretty with two houses, while the first one already sold in a panic, and they missed the entire recovery. Now, folks, that's exactly what's happening with gold and silver right now. The people who don't understand the fundamentals see the price come down and they panic. Or they just freeze up and they do nothing. They just stay on the sidelines entirely. The people who do understand it are looking at this exact moment as their chance to buy the second house, so to speak, in a neighborhood that's had a good run for 5,000 years. Think about that. That's how long gold and silver have been around, even longer, 5,000 years. So folks, be the second person, not the first. 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So what are the fundamentals, folks? let me keep this simple because it really is simple. The biggest buyers on this entire planet are the central banks, the people who run whole countries. They're buying gold at more than five times the pace they used to. Five times, folks. Just last quarter, central banks bought 289 tons of gold, a record for that time of year. And in their own survey, a record 43% of them said they plan to buy even more before the year's out. They're not panicking. They're not waiting on the sidelines wondering what happens next. They're buying more of it than ever on purpose with both eyes wide open. Goldman Sachs, one of the biggest names on Wall Street, said just recently they still see what they call a net upside risk for gold. In plain English, folks, that means more room to go up than down. A strategist over at The Man Group, another massive investment firm, said gold tends to do well in exactly the kind of environment that we're in right now. And UBS told Reuters that this dip we've seen lately is short-term traders getting a little nervous, not a change in who actually wants the real thing. There's also a sharp analyst over at FTSE Russell, actually, who pointed out that central banks used to be sellers of gold years back, and then they flipped to buyers. And that shift is a big reason this metal doesn't get rattled the way it used to every time interest rates moved around. That tells you something, folks. The big money changed its mind a long time ago, and it hasn't changed its mind again. And silver, folks? Silver's not just sitting there looking pretty either. It's in your phone right now. It's in your car. It's in the solar panels going up on the rooftops across this entire country. Because nothing conducts electricity better. Every single day, silver's getting used up in factories all over the world. And it's not coming back. You can't print more of it in a basement somewhere. It's dug out of the ground and there's only so much of it left to dig. And gold has been real money for over 5,000 years, folks. I say it all the time, 5,000 years. Every paper currency that's ever been printed has come and gone. Every single one, without exception. Empires have risen and fallen. Governments have reset their currencies more times than anybody could ever count. And through every single one of those resets, gold was still gold. Nobody ever had to ask if it was still worth something. It just was. It just was the same way it was the year before and the year before that, going back thousands of years. That's the neighborhood, folks. That's the track record. It's not a hot stock tip somebody heard at a barbecue last weekend. It's the longest running deal in human history, and it's still here now today on this very show. So put it all together, folks. The biggest buyers on Earth are buying more than ever on a record pace. The reasons people have trusted this metal for 5,000 years haven't budged one single inch. Silver's getting used up faster than it's coming out of the ground. And the only thing that's actually different right now, the only thing is the price got a little bit lower. Folks, that's not a market falling apart. That's the second house in the good neighborhood, marked down, waiting for somebody who understands what they're looking at. Now, folks, I want you to call 1-800-702-2212. I shouldn't say I want you to call, but you should call, but I, in my heart of hearts, I care about all of you. Again, that number is 1-800-702-2212. And the folks at Reagan are standing by right now, ready to take your phone calls. Or again, folks, go to ownrealgold.com. Take my personalized gold quiz and somebody will call you back momentarily. Pick up the phone, folks. Now is the time. If you've been waiting and listening week in and week out and week in and week out and deciding what you want to do and you're looking around, today can be that day for you. Make that call. Now, folks, I want to bring it all home for you, okay? Because I want this one to actually stick with you, not just wash you over on a weekend. Today was simple on purpose. Two things. Real money on sale with no line out the door. because most folks don't understand what they're actually looking at. And the fundamentals underneath the whole thing, central banks buying five times faster than before, a record amount just last quarter, silver getting used up every day in the phone in your pocket and the car in your driveway, and 5,000 years of history backing the entire thing up. Put that together, folks, and a lower price is not something to be scared of. When you understand it, you see it with a different lens. It goes from scary to exciting. And I hope that was the point that I was able to start driving across for you folks. It's the deal everybody would be lined up for at 4 a.m. if they understood it the way you're about to. And that's really what this show is about every week, folks. Not chasing you, not scaring you, just making sure you understand what you're looking at, right? The same way I show up for my Giants every single week, you know, whether they're doing good, whether they're doing bad, whatever it may be. Because I understand the whole picture, not just this week's score. And I want you to feel that same way about your own savings, folks. Not blind loyalty, not fear, just plain old understanding. Because once you actually get it, the price on any given day stops running your emotions. And that right there is worth more than any single number on a screen. So, folks, before the break, that number one more time, 1-800-702-2212, or you can go to ownrealgold.com. Folks, don't put this off another week. Today is that day. And we'll be right back after these messages.
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2: At least four people are dead after the first hurricane of the Atlantic season makes landfall. Hurricane Isaias hit the Florida Panhandle Friday night, where it caused damage that has been described as catastrophic. The storm weakened. Jim Forbes with more.
3: The remnants of Hurricane Isaias continue pushing north, bringing widespread rain from the southeast into the mid-Atlantic and northeast. Flash flooding remains a concern, especially in the southern Appalachians.
2: A former hurricane could cause coastal flooding in parts of Southern California today. Heavy rain from post-tropical storm Rachel is also expected in Arizona, Nevada, and Utah. The Department of Justice is investigating five major TV networks after they suspended their coverage of President Trump. ABC, CBS, CNN, NBC, and Fox are all being investigated for alleged antitrust violations for declining to provide poll coverage last month. That was in response to Trump banning CNN, MS Now, and Politico from the White House. I'm Jennifer Kuiper.
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5: Your Saturday forecast across the Denver metro, mostly sunny skies with afternoon temps in the lower to mid-80s. Partly cloudy for tonight, middle and upper 50s for lows. We get into Sunday, highs low 80s. Going to be more on the cloudy side with some shower activity in the foothills, mid-50s Sunday night. Columbus Day going to be in the upper 70s, mid-70s Tuesday. By Tuesday night and Wednesday, should see our chance for showers pick up, midweek highs in the middle 60s. I'm meteorologist Don Watson.
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7: 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Degrees.
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8: 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You've got to say inflation is at 3.4%. Gas prices are coming down because we've won in Iran the battle of the Strait of Hormuz. Just remind people the border was open. Millions of people coming across, vanishing into the interior. It's absolutely closed tight now. Talk, talk, talk.
6: The Hugh Hewitt Show. Afternoons at 1. Right before Larry Elder at 4. On News Talk 710 KNUS.
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15: Ronald Reagan believed freedom was more than a political system or a set of laws. In 1988, he said, "Freedom describes the God-given condition of the human soul." For Reagan, liberty was not something government created. It was something government was called to respect and to protect. That idea sits at the heart of the American experiment. Our rights do not come from rulers, institutions, or political majorities. They belong to us by nature and by God. And when we understand freedom that way, our responsibility becomes clearer. Government may protect liberty. Laws may preserve it, but neither can give us what was never theirs to grant. Freedom begins with the recognition that human dignity and liberty come before government, not from it.
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0: Folks, and welcome back to the Gold Show. 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You can also check out the Gold Show on YouTube. And you can also go to my new beautiful website, WaltPhillipsGold.com. Now, folks, that was a great first half. I loved hearing from you directly. That's something we're going to be doing moving forward. And now I've got somebody with me who hears from folks like you every single day. You know him. You're familiar with him. You love him. It's Carl from the Reagan Gold Group. Carl, welcome back to the show, my friend.
20: Walt, always a pleasure. Sounds like you had a heck of a crowd in that first part of the show today. So definitely a busy one for you.
0: Oh, Carl, we definitely did. And I am looking forward to having live callers on every single week. Carl, now folks, folks, for you that are just tuning in, Carl is the top precious metals specialist at Reagan. He's actually one of the top in the entire country. I say it all the time, but this man personally moved over $500 million in precious metals last year alone. $500 million. So when Carl talks, you listen.
20: You say that every week, Paul.
0: Well, Carl, it's true every week, right? So listen, let's just get into it, Carl. Yeah, let's get into it. So I have a question to ask you because I'm hearing it more than ever right now. Folks are telling me, Walt, I want to wait and see what happens with the midterms before I do anything. Carl, what do you have to say to that?
20: Well, Walt, I hear it constantly. And here's the thing. Nobody could tell you what Washington looks like after the midterms. Nobody. Nobody has that crystal ball. Not me, not you, not the folks on the news shouting at each other. But, you know, what you know doesn't wait for the election. The reason people have owned gold and silver for generations, they don't pause for a ballot count. They're not waiting for, you know, an election to purchase precious metals.
0: So you're basically telling me that I'm never going to find the crystal ball and the case is never going to change depending on who wins.
20: No, it really doesn't, Walt. I mean, think about it this way. Whoever wins in November, the debt's still there the next morning. The dollar still buys what it buys you the next morning. Nothing about your own financial decision has to wait on a political outcome you can't control anyway. I mean, you know, nothing's changing overnight. And even when these new folks get put in, you know, whoever it might be, whether it's one side of the aisle or the other, it doesn't really matter because in the end, you know, it's nothing's going to change. It's going to be the same situation, essentially.
0: Folks, listen, there's always an election. There's always a reason to wait. Carl, how many times have you heard somebody say after the midterms and then call you back in January still saying, well, now let's wait and see?
20: More than I could count, that's for sure. I mean, there's always the next thing. I mean, my job isn't to tell people the timing is perfect. I mean, you know, I always tell people that you got to do this when you're comfortable and when it makes sense. But, you know, it's the having a conversation doesn't cost anything. Waiting on politics is not a strategy that anybody should be using. And, you know, I mean, anybody who knows, you know, is really in tune of what's going on isn't waiting for the midterms. I mean, it's that simple and straightforward. I mean, once again, nobody has that crystal ball to know what's going to happen.
0: 100%. Carl, listen, I made a point in the first half about actually owning the asset, not just having a number on a screen somewhere. Walk folks through what that really means when they call you.
20: Yeah, that's a great point, Walt. It's honestly the thing people appreciate most. Once they understand it, when you own physical gold or silver, not paper, not an ETF, not a stock, there's no institution standing between you and what you own. It's not a claim on a bank's balance sheet. It's not an entry in your brokerage app. It's yours. It's in your hands or in the depository you choose. And nobody else's decision about their business can affect whether or not you still have it. I mean, it's your physical asset.
0: Yeah, perfect point, Carl. It's like, so if a bank has a bad week, that doesn't touch what you're holding.
20: Doesn't touch it at all. I mean, really, that's really the appeal for a lot of our clients. They're not trying to predict the next headline. They just like knowing one piece of what they own doesn't depend on somebody else's system working correctly or incorrectly. I mean, that's really what people like about this. And there's a reason why metals have had such a value for, you know, thousands of years.
0: Well, folks, listen, if that idea has been sitting with you, the conversation is free. 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Now, Carl, before we keep going, I always have to say this, but my Giants are on an absolute tear right now.
20: Oh, boy. There we go again.
0: I mean, Carl, I'm serious. Listen, I love Jackson Dart, right? The kid's banged up. He's out for the entire season. But the guy loves this country. He loves Trump more than anybody I've pretty much ever seen. And you know, Carl, I'm a Florida man now. I haven't lived in New York for years, nor would I. And it makes me love my team even more.
20: Listen, I gotta respect Jackson Dart. And, you know, the fact that he's as, you know, red as they come and he's one of us. But, you know, come on, man. The Giants, I just can't do it. I'm a Bears man through and through. That's my team, unfortunately.
0: Oh, Carl, come on, man. The Bears, dude. Come on. What, 85? That was the last time we were talking about the Bears. Seriously, Carl?
20: Listen, born and raised, Walt, can't change that for anybody, not even you. But listen, your team and my team are both having good seasons, and thankfully we got some nice patriotic MAGA guys on those teams, so that's always a good thing.
0: All right, you got me. I'm dropping. All right, let's get back to it.
20: Okay.
0: All right, so Carl, listen, I touched on this too earlier. The fact that gold and silver aren't unlimited, right? Why does that actually matter to somebody that's listening right now, in your opinion?
20: Well, I mean, that's really what matters more than anything and more than what people probably realize. I mean, this isn't something a factory can just produce more of on demand. You know, like the Fed just printing money out of thin air or fiat currency out of thin air. I mean, you know, new mine production takes years to bring online. It's super expensive and a lot of easy deposits have already been found. So, you know, you've only got a finite, slow-growing supply on one side, and on the other side, people are looking for somewhere to put their money that isn't tied to the same handful of markets. That imbalance doesn't resolve itself overnight. I mean, you know, it takes a long time for that to happen.
0: Yeah. So basically, what you're saying is it's not like a company can just decide to make more of it.
20: Totally correct, Walt. I mean, nobody's opening a new mine next month because demand ticked up this week. That's years away if it ever happens at all.
0: Well, Carl, listen, for the folks who are ready to actually do something about this, walk them through it quickly. Like, what happens when they call?
20: Well, Walt, it's really simple. I mean, if it's a retirement account, an old 401k IRA, something sitting there doing nothing, we handle the whole rollover process for you. There's no cost to move it. It's a non-taxable event. You know, it's really simple and easy. And we, like I always say, we, you know, jokingly say we do the heavy lifting for you, but we really do and hold your hand through that process. And if it is a cash transaction, checking, savings, brokerage, you know, something like that, it's even more straightforward. And we could walk you through exactly what you're buying and why. You know, one of the things I get from people, most folks really are surprised how simple and easy this really is, and that, you know, it's not a very difficult thing. I mean, you know, I get people all the time that tell me, you know, I don't understand this or I'm still learning this. But, you know, I always tell people this is a simple buy and hold investment. There's a reason why it's been known for, you know, decades as the most boring, conservative, safe haven investment, and why people are, you know, flocking to it at this point in time.
0: Yeah, it's funny, Carl. Real quick, I was watching one of my favorite shows last night, Carl, Vikings. And, I'm actually going through it for the second time. I watched it years ago. And in the particular episode I was on last night, they wanted to go after one of the kings and they went to hire some Vikings to go after him. And they said, and this was, you know, way, way, way back when, you know, I think it was like 800 or something AD. I'm not great on my historical years per se, but you know what they offered in exchange for taking this king out was his weight in gold and silver. And, you know, tying back into what you just said, Carl, you know, and tying into what I just said with this money being as old as it is and all that, you know, what it comes down to for people is that the hardest part of doing this is not the process.
20: No, I mean, it's people just saying, hey, I'm going to do it and jump in and make it happen. I mean, there's a reason why metals have been around for thousands of years and fiat currencies like U.S. dollars and euros and, you know, yuan and any of the different fiat currencies out there, why they haven't been around that long. You know, I mean, people want real money. They want something they could hold in their hand, carry it in their pocket, bury it in the backyard. And that's where gold and silver fits into that, you know, into that mold. And, you know, I tell people that all the time. I mean, it wouldn't have been around for thousands of years and be considered a precious metal if it didn't have value to it.
0: So, folks, listen, plain and simple, make the call. You know, if you've been waiting, this is your week. 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Now, Carl, for folks comparing a few companies before they decide, what makes Reagan different?
20: Well, I mean, listen, I love that question, and people are always timid and kind of scared to ask it. And I always tell people, first of all, you're not going to offend us, that's for sure. But the main thing is, you know, this is a big decision you're trying to make. So feel free to ask any question you choose. I mean, and really, you know, it's such a fair question. And I always tell people, you know, you need to do your homework. I mean, we could tell you anything, anybody could tell you anything, but you know, until you do your own homework and see it for yourself, I think that's always very important. But for us, it's simple. You know, nobody here is pressuring you into anything. You know, we answer every question honestly, and most of our new clients come from somebody who they already worked with us, you know, telling a friend or family member. I mean, we got a ton of referrals, you know, that, you know, customers have sent over. And, you know, really to me, that's a huge test. You know, I always just like to say, you know, if I would send my own family to buy from us, you know, people ask me that and I always say yes. You know, I mean, the fact that what we do here is so transparent, there's no hidden costs, there's no hidden fees, everything's in writing. And, you know, I mean, the other thing, too, is we only sell American products here. And that's really something that differentiates us. You know, we're as American as they come. You know, we don't get in any of those foreign and exclusive assets like the other guys.
0: Right, right. Well, Carl, listen, I'm going to interrupt you with a very weird question because I've been thinking about this all day today. And, okay. And you know me, my mind can wander sometimes. I drink coffee strong enough, Carl, that can jumpstart 5 lawnmowers. And I've never asked you, I've never asked you this, Carl, but what's your coffee order? Like, I feel like you're a black coffee guy.
20: You're dead wrong, Walt, and I'm embarrassingly particular about it.
0: Oh, God. Come on. All right. What is it? Tell me.
20: Listen, the man is entitled to his coffee order, and I'm just going to leave it at that, my friend.
0: All right. Well, okay, fine, Carl. You can keep your coffee order in secret. Now listen, folks, you know, if Carl trusts this enough for his own family, right? That has to tell you something. So call 1-800-702-2212. Again, that's 1-800-702-2212. Or you can go to ownrealgold.com. Take my personalized gold quiz and somebody will call you back momentarily. Again, folks, if you have been sitting around listening to us for a month, for 2 months, for 3 months, for 2 weeks, whatever it may be, the time is now. The time is now. Pick up that phone. Get the information. This is a zero pressure phone call. If you decide that you want to do something wonderful, if you decide that you just want to call in and ask 17 questions in a row and get your ducks in order, and that's all you want to do, that is also fine as well. The most important
20: It totally is. Let me cut you off. I'm sorry. It totally is. Sure. And I'm going to tell you, folks, it's real simple. Be proactive, not reactive. I mean, just get yourself protected. When you said the ducks in a row thing, that just clicked in my head right away. I mean, get everything set up so you don't have to worry about it. I mean, it's that simple and straightforward. Why do you want to wait till the 11th hour when markets are falling, metals are rising even more than they already have over the past year, and put yourself in a position where, you know, you're, you know, scrambling, just trying to make sure you don't lose the principal in those accounts. You know, I mean, there's a reason why people have been doing this for centuries and people are doing this like crazy right now. It's they're putting themselves in a position where they're taking control of their own, you know, portfolio and their destiny. I mean, they want to protect their money.
0: Right. Well, Carl, listen, I have another question for you, and I think this is a really important question, right? And this one is for the person that's listening right now that's on the fence. you know, that's on the fence, and maybe it's that they're thinking about the midterms. Maybe they're just unsure about what to do. Maybe they just, you know, don't really know enough about gold and silver, and they're apprehensive about making that call because they don't know what they're going to say on the phone. Maybe they don't want to feel embarrassed. Maybe they think that they're going to get on the phone with you or one of your team members and they're not going to know enough, but they really do have a desire to do something, but they're just, you know, not knowing enough. So my question to you, Carl, is, what do you want them to walk away with, right? If you were speaking to them right now, what would you tell that person?
20: Well, I mean, Walt, I'd say this, you know, you don't have to believe anything dramatic is about to happen to make this decision. I mean, this is simple. I always tell people, I talked to a gentleman earlier today, great guy by the name of Eddie. He's been going back and forth for, you know, some weeks now. And I said to him, I go, listen, I'm like, don't make more of this than what it is. Yes, it's a big decision. Yes, it's something important. But the main thing is it's a buy and hold investment. You're buying a physical asset. You hold it. It goes up in value. You've made money. It goes down in value. You've lost money. So you just have to ask yourself, how much of what you've worked for do you want tied to the same handful of systems everybody else is tied to? That's it. I mean, that's the whole question. In all my years of doing this, I've never had somebody call me regretting that they own the real thing. The biggest regret they get is they should have done it sooner and they shouldn't have sat on their hands as long. That's literally what I hear from folks, minimum 5 to 10 times a week, if not more.
0: Right. So never once have you ever heard somebody say that at all?
20: Not one time, Walt. Not one time.
0: Well, Carl, listen, I mean, I think there's one more question, right? And we only have a few minutes left here, but, you know, I'm not going to say this. I want to phrase this the right way because I was going to ask you what's the danger in not waiting, but I never want to say the word danger. But
20: I get that.
0: This is how I'm going to say it to you, Carl. What is the importance of diversifying? Because that's something you often tell, you talk to me about it, you tell your clients, but what is the importance of diversifying with gold and silver right now?
20: The importance is, I mean, listen, we're at a point where there's a lot of very smart people out there talking about a possible economic collapse, a currency reset, a new currency altogether. I mean, when any of those things happen, that's when metals are going to thrive even more than they already have. I mean, really what it comes down to is protection. It's saying, hey, listen, I want to protect what I have. I want to make sure it's there when I need it because I work hard for it and I don't want to give it all back. I mean, unfortunately, none of us here are getting any younger. So, you know, do we really have the opportunity or time to take a hit and wait years just to maybe get back to even? If we do it all, I mean, I talk to people all the time and I'll tell you, it's something that bothers me weekly. That's, you know, folks that still haven't got their money back from the 08 mess. I mean, that's a lot of years ago. I mean, come on. Why are so many people still chasing the dollars from then now?
0: Right. Yeah, listen, I mean, Carl, I think that the biggest misconception that people have is that they're trained to look at prices. And when prices are red for a day, it feels wrong. And when prices are up, it feels good. It's like your classic red light, green light. And the thing that most people don't understand are the fundamentals at play and what's working behind each metal. The fact that silver is in its sixth year of a structural supply deficit, and it doesn't look like that supply deficit is going away anytime soon. It's being used in everything from solar to AI to equipment to
20: consumer electronics. 100%. Walk around their house. They're using silver and everything. Gold just got too darn expensive.
0: In your iPhone and everything. And gold, listen, you and I say it every week, Carl. You know, central banks are buying gold right now at a record pace. They're buying and buying and buying and buying and buying. And I always tell people, you know, if you look at the big boys and you see what they're doing, if you see what the governments are doing, what the world banks are doing, they are all buying gold and silver in record paces and record amounts. And that is what you look towards. That is what you look at. If they're doing that, it has to be for a very, very, very good reason. So folks, you heard it from Carl directly. Don't wait on an election that you can't control to make a decision that's entirely yours to make. 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Again, folks, that's 1-800-702-2212. Or you can go to Own Real Gold and fill out my personalized gold quiz and somebody will get back to you. Carl, listen, brother, thank you so much again for coming on the show. I always appreciate you taking the time.
20: No, not a problem. Listen, I'm just going to leave it with this for everybody. I said this, you know, maybe a month or so ago, but I really mean it. Stop looking in the rearview mirror, folks. You got to look forward. Look out that windshield because, you know, I mean, so many of these analysts and experts and everything they're talking about is essentially old data of things that have already happened. We got to look at what's coming down the pipe here. And, you know, this is the best way to protect yourself by doing that.
0: Well, folks, listen, you heard it here first. That is it for this week. Folks, I haven't mentioned it today, but I am Walt the Vault Phillips. This has been the Gold Show, brought to you by my wonderful friends over at the Reagan Gold Group. Go make that call, and we'll see you right back here next week.
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2: At least four people are dead in Florida and Alabama after Hurricane Isaias hit the Florida Panhandle Friday night, where it caused damage that has been described as catastrophic. The storm has weakened as it moves inland, but continues to cause damage, including widespread power outages. Some 10 million people are under flood alerts, with heavy rain impacting an area from northern Florida to southern Virginia. Those in Florida who need a hot meal after the hurricane have somewhere to go. Gary LeBlanc with Mercy Chefs says they're setting up operations in Panama City and Live Oak to provide disaster relief.
24: And we will do anything that it takes to get to where we're needed.
2: In California, what organizers call a precautionary course adjustment has been made for today's 42nd annual Long Beach Marathon, rerouting approximately a mile and a half of the course away from the beachfront path just before mile 8. It's due to the forecast of elevated tides and oceanfront conditions after Hurricane Rachel. The 2026 Chicago Marathon is underway, with tens of thousands of runners and spectators descending on the city for the biggest race of the year. Two-time Chicago champion Bridget Koskaj saying before the race,
25: "I'm much grateful to be here again, and I'm really, really happy to be here in Chicago Marathon. I hope everything will be good."
2: Katie Zachariah is the new White House press secretary, Lisa Taylor reports.
26: President Trump confirmed the move to reporters on Friday after posting on Truth Social that Zachariah has an unblemished record of support and has been a loyal and brilliant supporter right from the beginning.
27: So that's right, Katie is going to be the press secretary. She's a friend of most of you. I know she likes people. She likes all of you, actually. I don't know if that's good or bad, but we just hired a new press secretary.
26: She currently serves as senior communications advisor to Truth Social and briefly worked at the Department of Homeland Security. She's also a lawyer and conservative commentator.
2: I'm Jennifer Kuiper.
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28: Your Denver Metro forecast is Sunday, partly sunny and breezy today. Wind gusts up to about 20 miles per hour. High temperatures in the low 80s. Partly cloudy tonight, lows in the middle 50s. Sunny for Monday, Columbus Day. Daytime highs around 80. Mostly clear, starry skies Monday night, lows in the middle 50s. For Tuesday, early sunshine with a chance for late day showers. Highs around 75. Lows dropping down to 50 degrees. Chance for showers again on Wednesday. Highs in the upper 60s. I'm meteorologist Patrice Sutter.
29: Current temperature
7: 57 degrees.
30: The Cleveland Guardians are off to the ALCS to take on the Rays as they blank the White Sox 2-0 in Game 5 of the ALDS. Cleveland erases a 2-0 deficit. Cleveland pitchers 21 strikeouts, a 9-inning postseason record, and the most in any game since at least 1900. Gavin Williams with 12 of those strikeouts. Jose Ramirez, the go-ahead home run. NLCS Game 1 today, Dodgers at the Brewers, Tarek Skubal against Jacob Mizorowski. College football at the Cotton Bowl, Oklahoma upsets number 1 Texas, 27-24. Sooners a go-ahead field goal with 19 seconds left. Number 2 Georgia wins a 7th-ranked Alabama, 20-17. Dwight Phillips Jr., 120 yards on the ground. 3rd-ranked Notre Dame routes Stanford, 58-7. In overtime, Kentucky over number 10 LSU, 35-34. The Arizona Cardinals are finalizing a deal to trade Marvin Harrison Jr. He's inactive for the Cardinals game today against the Lions. That's sports.

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3: 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I am your host, Steve Summers, and I've got to tell you, we have got a fascinating show for you today. Now, if you're like most people, you may have noticed that when you hit 50, you kind of hit the wall. You know, between your joints, the heart, the brain, your eyes, your energy, you name it. Now, when you hit 50, you have to pay attention to your health. We all know that. So whether you're 40 or 50, or say in your 60s or 70s, or even older for that matter, our guest today says he's discovered something that you can unlock the key to feeling better at any age. This is exciting. What is it? What are we talking about? Why do you need to know about this? Well, stay tuned. Dr. Neil Levin is on the line here. Dr. Neil Levin is a chiropractor. He's a nutritionist. He's a longtime advisor for Purity Products. Welcome, Dr. Levin. So great to have you back on the show today. This is a big story, isn't it?
4: Oh, absolutely, Steve. And let's cut right to the chase here. That discovery you talked about at the top there, it's krill oil, because krill oil is simply amazing for us. It's great for the heart, great for the joints, fantastic for the brain, for the eyes. I mean, I have people coming into my clinic every single day, and they want to feel better. I mean, they want to feel physically better, stronger. They want their joints to feel comfortable, but they want to stay mentally sharp. They want to keep that brain thinking like it did when they were younger. They want to protect themselves from coronary heart disease and maintain those flexible, healthy, youthful arteries for wonderful circulation. Hey, Steve, they want to boost their energy. And you know, why not? I mean, we deserve it, and that's what we're going to be talking about here today with this Krill Omega 50 Plus, which is the cutting edge combination, Steve, of krill oil, which is so fabulous for us. But we've infused the krill oil. Now, this is so important. We've infused the krill oil with the high omega 3 concentrated fish oil. You need to do that when you're dealing with krill, because krill just isn't high enough in omega 3. So many other important parameters and virtues, but you got to get that high omega 3 fish oil in there, and we've done that. So this is now the best of both worlds. But we didn't stop there. For the 50 plusers, we've added some vitamin D. We doubled the antioxidant power, and Steve, we actually increased the amount of krill by 67%. So this now becomes the finest omega 3 nutrient in the world, as far as I'm concerned.
3: This is very, very exciting. This krill oil sensation, I mean, it is all over the news, Dr. Neil Levin. Great studies are out there. Many experts are declaring that krill oil is better than fish oil. So give us this lowdown on this Krill Omega 50 Plus formula.
4: Right, Steve. You know, if I told you that there's this one tiny pill that benefits the joints and the brain and memory, mood, coronary heart disease, wonderful for the arteries, makes your hair shine, great for the skin, I mean, what would you say to that?
3: Hey, where can I get this stuff?
4: Right, and we have it. It's Krill Omega 50 Plus, and we're going to give it to everybody for free today. And that's really cool, because Purity wants everybody to try this, because they know they're going to see a huge difference. But get this, on top of that, for the first 1,000 people that call today, we're giving away a second gift, because I just demanded this. You know, when we're dealing with the 50 plusers, and hey, you know, if you're 40 and you feel like your energy is low, this is for you also. But for people 50 and over, we're also giving away free B12 energy melts. I demanded this because, hey, as we're getting a little older, we don't absorb that B12 as well, and I want you to feel the benefits from this Krill Omega 50 Plus. So I'm going to jack up those B12 levels for you today as well. You know, what a value proposition.
3: You know, when it comes to your health, it really is a win-win. This is amazing. I heard you say that this can actually reduce the risk of coronary heart disease. When you hear that, whose ears don't perk up after that? How exactly does that work anyway?
4: Right. Well, Krill Omega 50 Plus, remember, this is the combination of krill oil with the high omega-3, highly concentrated fish oil. So it's much higher in omega-3s than most krill oil formulas would be. So when we're dealing with the high omega-3 fish oil, we're talking about support for the HDL cholesterol, healthy, youthful, flexible arteries that's so great for the circulation, heart muscle strength, platelet activity, red blood cells that stay nice and soft and flexible so they can work their way through those little capillaries. Oh, what about triglycerides? That becomes so important. So this Krill Omega 50 Plus supports the heart in so many ways. And you know, the bottom line is, we need to think about this, because as we're getting a little older, 50 plus, maybe mid 40s, certainly 60s and 70s, it's decision time. I mean, you know your body's not working the way it did when you were in your 30s.
3: Exactly.
4: The energy might not be there. You need to make a decision. Are you

0: going to take it laying down and just let yourself get old, or are you going to do something about it? Are you going to stay physically active? Are you going to do the things you need to stay healthy? And getting these omega-3s, the krill oil, the vitamin D, the antioxidants makes such a difference. This is a game changer for anybody in that 50-plus age group.
1: Doc, this is absolutely great information. I know that omega-3s are best known for their cardiovascular benefits, and they're certainly also known as brain food. Now, we've discussed this in some of the past shows. If you would, touch on the brain benefits for our listeners listening out there today, and tell us why you say that supplementing with omega-3s isn't just a good idea for the brain, but an absolute necessity.
0: Oh, this is such an important point that you're bringing up. Absolutely. For brain health, we must get these omega-3s back in there. You know, when you think about omega-3s and you think about brain health and memory and mood and feeling sharp, you really want to single out the DHA component. That's the docosahexaenoic acid. You know what, Steve? Your brain is 60% fat by weight. And of that, 25% needs to be DHA. You know what I use an analogy in my practice? People understand calcium and bone health, right? If you don't have calcium in your diet and you don't supplement with calcium, your bones are going to get brittle and weak. That's right. What happens to bones. Bones need calcium for their normal strength and structure. Now, with the brain, it's the same. DHA for normal structure. We use this for one brain neuron to communicate with another, to build out the brain, the serotonin, the dopamine, all the feel-good neurotransmitters. So must have it, must get it back in there. So important. And with this krill omega 50+, we've increased the level of DHA because we put the concentrated omega-3s in there. Now, with krill omega 50+, you're going to get 130 milligrams of DHA per serving, Steve.
1: Wow.
0: The leading brand of krill oil, you're going to get 24.
1: Excellent.
0: 24 in the leading brand, you're going to get 130 with krill omega 50+. That's why this is so incredible for the brain.
1: This is absolutely exciting. I got to tell you, though, during the last krill show that we did together, you totally shocked me, Doc. I remember this specifically. You said that...
0: Tell me, I'm right on the edge of my seat. What did I say?
1: You said, and I remember, that the studies show that krill oil improves joint comfort in just 7 days. Now, if the benefits for the brain and the heart didn't perk my ears up, that certainly would. If you would, touch on the study and tell us how this works.
0: Right. That was a great study. In fact, that's the reason I started taking krill oil about 5-6 years ago. Mm-hmm. A pilot study, double-blind, placebo-controlled, exactly what you want to see out of the Journal of the American College of Nutrition. Now, participants got 300 milligrams of krill oil or placebo. Now, remember, in Krill Omega 50+, we're giving you even more. We're giving you 500 milligrams of krill oil, so even more potent. But the participants in the study that got the krill oil got some amazing joint benefits, Steve. Get this. In just 7 days, and you remember this from the last show, but yeah, in just 7 days, they were 28% more comfortable. That's a jaw dropper. When I read that, I immediately went out and bought my first bottle of krill oil. But after 30 days, they were 38% more comfortable. The researchers didn't stop there. They looked at flexibility of the joints. They looked at function of the joints. All improved. And I call this the krill oil advantage. So if you're out there and you're taking fish oil, well, fish oil is great. I mean, fish oil is in here. It's so important. But you're not going to get the same joint advantages just on krill. You're not going to experience this joint comfort benefit that we get specifically from the krill. And remember, in Krill Omega 50+, we've jacked up the levels of the krill 67% more. So in terms of dosage, fantastic.
1: That's big. That is absolutely big. Hey, I was on the website, and the testimonials on the Krill Omega 50+, they're incredible. I mean, people obviously love this product. I'd like to share a couple of my favorites here.
0: Sure.
1: Believer writes in, she's a female age 45 to 54 from Georgia. She rates it 5 out of 5 stars. She writes, "This has helped. Less grind on my knees when climbing up the steps. Beneficial to my overall health, both physically and mentally. I just feel better," is what she said. Also, Safety Susan, age 55 to 64 from Sacramento, California. She writes to 5 out of 5 stars. "I was a little worried about fishy aftertaste. However, I have not burped it even once. Because I like it better than regular fish oil. The capsule size is smaller and it's easy to swallow." This is big. The capsule size being smaller.
0: You know, and I'm really glad you picked that one out, because Safety Suzanne picks out a very important point there. I don't think we've really harped on this enough, because people have trouble swallowing those those huge horse pills, you know, those huge omega-3 pills, these are tiny. So this is why this is such a breakthrough. These capsules are so small and easy to swallow. Anybody can easily swallow them. But at the same time, we've increased the dosage of krill by 67%. We've boosted the antioxidant power. The vitamin D is in there. We supercharged the whole thing with the high omega-3, highly concentrated fish oil. So important for the heart. So yeah, Safety Suzanne, she really nailed it there. I want to read one more. This one in front of me, Blessed. She's in the 55 to 64 age bracket, Fort Worth, Texas, 5 out of 5 stars. She writes, I was experiencing brain fog. I couldn't remember things at work. Felt I was slowing down mentally. Purity was offering a free bottle. I've been taking it for a year and I swear by it. I have experienced a difference in my brain and body. Good for you, Blessed. You know what? I'm not surprised at these testimonials at all because, again, I take this product myself. Mm-hmm. It's fabulous. My patients love the Krill Omega 50 Plus. They feel it in their joints. They feel it in their brain. They feel it in their energy, their circulation. They just feel better. That's what everybody tells me when they get this Krill Omega 50 Plus.
1: Now, Dr. Neil Levin, talk for a minute, if you would, about the B12 Energy Melts, too. This is really an exciting addition.
0: So important.
1: You gave these away in our last Krill show as well, and the feedback has been absolutely overwhelming. People simply love the energy, the pep, the vigor they feel when they have their B12 levels restored with these. And now Purity's going to do it again. So 2 free bottles here today for the listeners. Tell us about this.
0: Yeah, remember, first of all the listeners today that pick up the phone and call are going to get a free bottle of this Krill Omega 50 Plus. Amazing. But now the B12 energy melts. Why are they here? I said to Purity, I said, guys, we're dealing with the 50 plusers here. Even people of 45, 50, 60, 70, they're having more trouble absorbing the B12, and B12 is critical. You think B12, think energy. If your energy is low and you're in your 50s or 60s, I mean, it may be a B12 issue. B12 helps the body to make red blood cells. We need that to carry oxygen to the tissue, so important for energy. 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
1: 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Now, Doc, I've seen these ads where they say that krill oil is 48 times stronger than fish oil. Is that true? Does that make any sense?
0: Well, you know, obviously these are the krill guys talking, right?
1: Right, right, right.
0: But you could look at it both ways. Let's get into krill in just a moment. But first, let's pat the fish oil guys on the shoulder because, you know, you could say that the fish oil is better and stronger. But we're talking about the concentrated high omega-3 fish oil here because it's higher than the omega-3s, the EPA and DHA that are so important for the heart, the brain, the memory, mood, your eyes, your skin, your hair, your nails. So in one sense, you could say, well, the fish oil's better. But in another sense, I have to hand it to the krill guys because in terms of antioxidant power, krill oil is extraordinary. And it's because there's a molecule in krill oil that's naturally occurring called astaxanthin. And this astaxanthin, Steve, this is one of the most powerful antioxidants we've ever discovered. Steve, by one measure of antioxidant activity, it's 6,000 times stronger than vitamin C.
1: Wow.
0: So amazing antioxidant power in the krill. And now, as we're getting older, 50-plussers like myself, I'm 52, and we don't make as many antioxidants naturally. Our antioxidant systems are kind of slowing down, and at the same time, we're producing more free radicals naturally. This is why we call it Krill Omega 50+, extra antioxidant power and extra krill. Remember, 500 milligrams of krill instead of 300, that's 67% more, plus the vitamin D, so important for us, and this is just incredible value. I have folks, they were going out and they were getting the krill separately and the fish oil separately, the antioxidant. You could spend $75 doing that.
1: No kidding.
0: You're getting it all for free today. This is the best of both worlds, this combination product with the krill and the fish oil. It's not one being better than the other. They're both great, and this is the best of both worlds.
1: You know, thank God for purity products. I'm serious. Seriously, because when you think about where our food supply has gone and where we are today, we have to have something that allows us to feel better as we age, to age gracefully. It's amazing to me as we talk about
0: this. And that's why I love the way that Purity gives away the free bottles. Because, you know, people can be skeptical.
1: Sure.
0: They should be skeptical. But now they can be skeptical and they say, okay, you know what? This sounds pretty important. I'm going to give this a go. It's only going to cost me $6.95. And they get it and they try it out. And what they start to see, because it doesn't take long, remember that joint study, 7 days, 28% more comfortable. What they start to see is, hey, I'm more comfortable. I feel better. They notice their energy is better. And they realize, hey, you know what? This is important. And they tell their friends and they tell their relatives and they tell their loved ones. And Purity's been doing business this way for, I don't know, 20 years now. And, you know, this is a great testimonial by Gracie. 5 out of 5 stars. She writes, it works. I feel a difference in my joints after only 1 week. Also, you have the nicest staff. That's Gracie writes. You have the nicest staff. People are going to appreciate working with Purity. They're a fantastic company. They put their money where their mouth is. They give out free bottles and you try it and you're like, wow, this is great stuff. Thank God for Purity.
1: Let's talk about the heart health for a moment. It's probably the single greatest concern that people face as they age. So anything that we can do to boost heart health becomes really a top priority. You know this, I know this, and those folks out there know this as well. And I know you mentioned earlier that omega-3s literally lower our risk of coronary heart disease. Do I have that correct? Because that's a big statement.
0: You know, absolutely. I mean, protecting the heart, this is what put omega-3s on the map back in the 70s. Dr. Dierberg discovered, you know, how protective they were for the Eskimos.
1: Right.
0: But bottom line is, omega-3s protect our heart in so many ways. They promote a smooth, rhythmical heartbeat, important for the body's normal inflammatory response in the heart muscle, inside the arteries and veins. They promote those youthful, flexible arteries, so important for circulation. They promote healthy blood platelet activity, healthy red blood cell activity. They support a healthy blood pressure. That's very important. Triglycerides. So they do so much for the heart. So simply amazing cardiovascular protection with these omega-3s.
1: Doc, this study you sent me on this omega-3s and the memory is amazing. It seems that the participants taking omega-3s had some pretty incredible benefits here. When you talk about memory, that is something that kind of slips as we get older. Tell us more about this, would you?
0: Right. This was a great study because what they did here was very interesting. This out of the journal Neurology, and what they did is they checked the omega-3 level in the red blood cells of women, 1,000 women, older women. So this is a big study, 1,000 women.
1: Mm-hmm.
0: But then again, 8 years later, and the women were on average 78 years old at this point, they did MRI scans of the women's brains. And what they found, Steve, this is so amazing, they found that the brain volume for the women that had more omega-3s in their red blood cells, the women that had more omega-3s in their red blood cells, they had higher brain volume. They were actually maintaining more of the youthful size of the brain. Their brains were bigger. You could see it plainly in the MRI measurements. That's really great. Cool. But not only that, there's a very important part of the brain known as the hippocampus, a very important part of the brain that facilitates learning, facilitates memory. And there was greater brain volume in the hippocampus for people that had more omega-3s in their red blood cells. That's how you can really measure how much omega-3 someone's taking in. So if you take omega-3s, you will raise your omega-3 index. We know this. It's a fact. You take omega-3s, you raise that. So you want to have more omega-3s in your bloodstream. Very important. That's how it infuses into all the cell membranes, into the joints, into the brain, etc. So take the Krill Omega 50 Plus. You get the krill oil, 67% more krill oil, so fantastic for the joints. You get the high omega-3 fish oil, vitamin D in there as well, astaxanthin for extra antioxidant power, and protect that brain, protect your memory, facilitate that quick, that youthful thinking that's so fun to have. When you feel sharp, when you feel like your brain is working great, you have that brain energy, it's more fun. It's more fun to be in a conversation. You feel better, you wake out of bed, you have that energy, you feel mentally alert, you feel alive. That's the way I want to feel. That's the way young people feel. That's why we put this in this Krill Omega 50 Plus. We want people to feel younger. We want people to maintain their youthful vigor and attitude, and that's what this Krill Omega 50 Plus is all about.
1: All right, I got to tell you, Dr. Levin, I take the Krill Omega 50 Plus, and one of the things that I absolutely love about the pill is that it's so small. I mean, it's so easy to take, and so much better than trying to swallow one of those omega-3 horse pills, you know, the bigger ones. Anyone can take these with ease, and that's what's great about it. Tell us, how did you supercharge this formula while at the same time shrinking the capsule size? How do you do that?
0: It's so amazing. This is really a breakthrough, Stephen. I mean, for those of you that are picturing this huge omega-3 pill, it's not like that. These are tiny. Anybody can swallow these. And now with our lemon lock flavor system, which I didn't even talk about before, you open the bottle up, Steve, it smells like lemon. 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So an incredible value, and here's what I want you to do. Pick up the phone pretty quick, because believe it or not, 1,000 sounds like a lot, but it's not, Steve. On bigger radio stations, they move fast.
1: Right.
0: Call soon. 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Everybody's getting that. Don't worry. You're definitely going to get that. But if you're one of the first 1,000 callers, then you get the free B12 energy melt. So, you know, we need to talk about that one more time, but I want you to get that too. And I demand this because this is Krill Omega 50 Plus. Hey, if you're in your 40s and you feel run down, it's great for you too. But 50s, 60s, 70s, folks in that age bracket, they're not absorbing the B12 as well because they're losing some of the intrinsic factors in the GI tract that are responsible for absorbing the B12. So now you put the B12 energy melt on your tongue, taste the delicious, and it just gets in there and boosts up those levels of B12. What do you feel when you boost your level of B12? If you had been low, you feel more energy because B12 helps make the red blood cells, carry oxygen to the tissues, helps burn your carbs for energy, great for the hair, skin, and nails, great for so many things. Steve, be one of the first 1,000 callers. 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
5: Leo says he'll undergo surgery this week to remove an early stage growth from his lung. The 71-year-old pontiff says during some medical tests, doctors discovered a nodule in his lung and that it was detected at a very early stage. The Pope did not say where the surgery will take place. A former hurricane is expected to cause coastal flooding in parts of Southern California today. Rachel is now a post-tropical storm, but is expected to bring heavy rainfall to parts of the Southwest. Florida officials are assessing the damage from Hurricane Isaias. In Franklin County, Sheriff Tony Smith says the jail lost power during the hurricane. Its backup generator failed. A tornado also touched down, and just about everything went down in Tallahassee. Heavy rain is expected to fall in parts of the southeast. The Major League Baseball Championship Series gets underway today. In the National League, the Los Angeles Dodgers visit the Milwaukee Brewers. In the American League, the Cleveland Guardians will play the Tampa Bay Rays starting Monday. I'm Jennifer Kuiper.
6: Denver weather.
7: Your Denver Metro forecast is Sunday, partly sunny and breezy today. Wind gusts up to about 20 miles per hour. High temperatures in the low 80s. Partly cloudy tonight, lows in the middle 50s. Sunny for Monday, Columbus Day. Daytime highs around 80. Mostly clear, starry skies Monday night, lows in the middle 50s. For Tuesday, early sunshine with a chance for late day showers. Highs around 75. Lows dropping down to 50 degrees. Chance for showers again on Wednesday. Highs in the upper 60s. I'm meteorologist Patrice Sutter.
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9: 57 degrees.
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13: You're listening to Breakpoint This Week, where we're talking about the top stories of the week from a Christian worldview. Today, we're going to talk about the third anniversary of the October 7th attack in Israel. We're also going to talk about a slew of religious liberty cases once again coming before the Supreme Court. We are so glad you're with us this week. Please stick around. Welcome to Breakpoint This Week. From the Colson Center for Christian Worldview, I'm Maria Baer, alongside John Stone Street, president of the Colson Center. John, this week marked the third anniversary of the October 7th attacks in Israel. There were protests, there were counter-protests, there were events of commemoration, there were some events of perhaps muted celebration. It is hard to make sense of where we are culturally, globally, at this moment after October 7th. And it's probably not possible to make a single statement to describe it. But what do you think has changed since then, 3 years ago?
6: Well, you know, I think on the global scale, there's a lot has happened. Wars and attacks and, you know, all kinds of things like that. I don't think a lot has changed. I think probably the imminent threats to Israel are not what they were, which is good. Certainly, you've had some remarkable, you know, things that have taken place, like the whole coordinated pager attack and basically taking out of leadership of Hamas. You've had an awful lot of suffering for an awful lot of people. And it's hard to ever think that there'll be something like, you know, peace in Jerusalem or peace in that part of the world in the Middle East. Or if it is, it'll be this kind of peace where it's basically, you know, peace by that kind of power, not because there's actual restoration or reconciliation or anything like that. I think we've been reminded in recent days, recent months even, of really what is behind this. And there's a clash of worldviews, a clash of ideologies, primarily driven by Islamic radicalism, Islamic fundamentalism, a vision of the world that sees other people, particularly the Jewish people, as being mortal enemies that are deserving only of death. There's not a desire for peace from that side. There won't be a desire from peace, and I think it still stands true. I think who's the radio host, the Jewish radio host for Salem that said health issues?
13: Dennis Prager.
6: Recently. Dennis Prager. Yes, I can't believe I couldn't. The name just blanked
13: too early.
6: On me. Well, Prager said, you know, years ago, he said, look, if Israel laid down their arms, they would be annihilated. If the Muslim radicals laid down their arms, these various terror groups, then there would be peace. And I think that there's a lot of truth to that. I'm not saying that everything that Israel has done in response can be justified or is that they are without guilt. But I also think that it's still, you still see headlines, right? I mean, even on October the 7th, we saw headlines like it's been 3 years since the war between Israel and, you know, Gaza started. And you're like, oh, that's the headline? Not, it's been 3 years since the greatest attack on Jews of our lifetime, is, you know, since the Holocaust. The way this thing continues to be framed, and not just by college students in Ivy League, you know, quads, you know, with posters, but the way and Macklemore at his concerts. I mean, the way this thing continues to be framed is just evidence that, gosh, that there's a deep-seated tendency toward anti-Semitism in this world that just is hard to quantify. And I know that because we'll get a whole bunch of emails from what I just said, you know, in terms of, well, you know, but, you know, they're the guilty ones and that sort of stuff. And yeah, I, the last thing I'll say is I think that one of the things that was so unique about the October 7th attack is that it was filmed and distributed immediately around the world. And it was filmed and distributed by those who were committing the atrocities. And so what actually happened is so widely available, and it is so hard to understand how someone, the brutality behind it. We have, you know, audio of phone calls that were made by those who were committing these atrocities, celebrating, you know, Dad, I killed 100 Jews today. And you just hear that, and there's footage of women and children. And I don't recommend going to watch it. I don't recommend going to see it, but it's there. And when you do watch it and you do see it, it's just so hard to fathom how the headline can be anything else.
13: Yeah, and we've talked before recently, I mean, when we were talking about 9/11, about you know, the impact of worldview on how you make sense of what you're seeing. And, you know, I'm watching kind of a silly, like, British crime drama right now. And the premise of it is that the government is involved in deepfake technology, and they're doing it in order to prosecute cases for which they have little other evidence. So they're like, we know that this happened, but we just don't have evidence of it. So we'll make the CCTV footage look like it happened so that we can prosecute. Anyway, clever premise for a show. But it is unnerving to watch it because you're basically the storylines are people reckoning with not being able to believe anything that they're seeing. And I do feel like this is an example. October 7th is an example of having explicit footage of what happened, people describing, as you said, in real time what they are doing, and still people watching it and not willing to accept it for what it is, or having to bend over backwards to, you know, claim context is needed or some kind of argument against it, which just feels ultimately spiritual. That's the question I wanted to ask you, because I, in addition to watching this silly crime drama, I'm also reading through Ezekiel. I just finished Jeremiah. I'm on to Ezekiel. It is
6: as
13: unnerving.
6: One should.
13: As one should. Not doing them at the same time, don't worry, but it is unnerving to read through, you know, these proclamations of utter judgment on Israel from the Lord. And to hear, you know, about the destruction that is coming and that there will not be peace on this mountain and that people need to turn back to the Lord, and then to look at the headlines of what's going on today. I think it can be risky to try and put everything we see each new day into, like, directly into a biblical slot. Like, oh, I know exactly where this fits and what's happening. But are we able to do that in any way? Can you spiritualize these headlines?
6: Well, look, I don't think we need to spiritualize it to get to the same kind of conclusion of, you know, not all moral actors are equal. And democratic societies are better than totalitarian societies. I mean, from a completely geopolitical, you know, view, you have Israel in the middle of all these ideologically driven places that, you know, really want Israel to no longer exist. And they're driven clearly from a political view that's driven from a religious view that there's not a compromise for it. The Islamic societies are not humane societies. You know, Islamism is the application of the Islamic religion to the geopolitical framework, which it wants to have. And when it gets applied, it becomes less humane, not more humane. It becomes less tolerant of other groups, not more tolerant. And this is just the way that it is across the board. The Islamic societies that are tolerant of others are those that have westernized, those that have become more secular, not more religious. We talked about this a couple weeks ago. The more like Muhammad you become, the less like Jesus you become, right? This is the way that this math works. And the only way to misunderstand this, which is clearly what's happening, I think, in the secular West right now, is to see religion through a secular eyes. In other words, to refuse to understand the true believing nature of what Islam demands in terms of conformity of individuals and of societies. Or it's to see it through this critical theory lens and then go ahead and decide up front before anything happens and before anything else, who are the good guys, who are the bad guys, who are the oppressed, who are the oppressors. And then you have to look at something like October the 7th and flip it completely upside down and call evil good and good evil, like the Bible talked about. And I think that that's really the framing that we can bring from Holy Scripture, you know, to this, is absolute truth, an absolute vision of human dignity, an absolute vision of what the human condition is, and then see nations and states and communities through that. The danger of trying to do biblical application here, and it's, I think, endemic across how we think about the Middle East in particular, is to take this land with such a rich history that is reported and described in the Bible, and then kind of jump out of the story. And what I mean is, Ezekiel was written at a particular time in a particular place to a particular people, even if he's talking about the future in many places, which he is. But what you do is you drop these phrases or verses out of the story, and then you shoot them ahead 2,500 years and make a direct application. And that always becomes, I think, a problematic thing. I mean, think about the way we, I think, most typically do it in the United States. Second Chronicles 7:14, I think, or 14:7. Is it 7:14 or 14:7? If my people who are called by my name, yeah, it's one of the two. I always get in the middle of quoting. It's like when you're teaching and you start to spell a word on the board and you're like, that doesn't look right, but it is right. You know,
13: the same thing. And then you're committed and you just go forward anyway.
6: Yeah. You just pretend like, oh, it's a simple mistake. So anyway, the Second Chronicles verse, if my people who are called by my name shall humble themselves and pray and seek my face and repent and turn from their wicked ways, then I will heal their land. And what a lot of Americans want to do is take that verse, pretend that it wasn't said by a particular person to a particular nation, drop it out of the story, shoot it ahead, you know, 35, 45, 3500 years as if it applies to America. Now, what does apply to America? Well, that there is a moral framework to the universe that applies to us just like it applied to Israel. And that's because the Bible tells the story of the whole world, not just the story of Israel, and it gives us these moral norms, including principles that nations can live by. Second, that repentance is a good thing. If you've done bad things and you're headed to the moral cliff, the best way forward is to turn around and go backwards. And that's what repentance is. But the challenge is this, the kind of promise that America is quote unquote my people, like Israel is quote unquote my people. The self kind of conscious understanding of the founders that they wanted to see things and build things around a Christian understanding of who people are, how people work, the human condition, and so on, doesn't make us God's chosen people in the way that Israel was, right? So there's a lot in Second Chronicles that we can apply to us, right? The moral framework, the repentance, the promise of restoration, and that's promises that are given to us throughout scripture to individuals, but it's not given to nations, but nations that go along with God's way are going along with the grain of the universe as opposed to against the grain of the universe. And so we can make real moral judgments that can apply. And if we make the good moral judgments, then things are going to be better than if we call evil good and good evil, like is happening in a lot of these protests. So it is a challenge to make some of these hermeneutical applications. We've got to do it because we're dealing with absolute truth, but we can't jump out of the story. And I think that's the principle that can be helpful. Let the story speak for itself. Let the story shape how we think about humans and how we think about marriage and relationships and our place in the world and our relationship with God and with each other. We allow that to happen and we can have clear ways forward. And I think that's when those applications happen, those are the legitimate applications. We don't just need to kind of claim every promise of the Old Testament that was made to a certain group of people as if it were made to us.
13: John, let's take a quick break. We'll be right back with more Breakpoint This Week in just a moment.
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13: We're back on Breakpoint This Week. John, we're going to have a segment now about religious liberty, because there have just been a slew of cases that have come up recently where this issue is once again back in the courts. You just want to feel like it's settled. You know, the Supreme Court writes a beautiful decision in, you know, Trinity Lutheran or Jack Phillips case or whatever, or 303. Like, how many times are we going to tackle this? And then somehow we find a way to get it back before the court. So I'm just going to run some of these by you. First is the case of a Jewish man here in Ohio who wanted to host a prayer meeting at his home, but was told that he couldn't because once 10 or more people gathered at his house, that was considered a synagogue and violated zoning laws. So it looks like ADF is going to be arguing on behalf of this man before the Supreme Court. What do you make of this case?
6: Well, I think it's going to be an open and shut case. I don't think he has a chance of losing this one. You know, it's just egregious that this kind of arbitrary rule would be imposed, and you know, it's just bizarre. So I don't think they have a chance of losing this one. But a lot of these cases, I think, if they go to the Supreme Court, are, you know, going to be decided the right way. I think we have a court that has demonstrated that it's willing to put the onus on government to prove that they have to work really hard to burden an individual's religious freedom, that religious freedom should be considered in an expansive way and not just kind of in a personal, private sort of right to believe what one wants. And, you know, this is what they've demonstrated time and time and time again. I think, and again, this is just one case. I mean, take a minute just real quickly and just read off all the others. I mean, there's actually a bunch, and I was surprised by how many are kind of front and center right now. What else do we have?
13: So there's a family in Massachusetts who lost custody of their teenage daughter because they refused to move forward with cross-sex hormones for her as she was dealing with her gender.
6: Mm-hmm. There Catholic is a family, I think, right?
13: Well, there's a Catholic family in Colorado. I don't know if this. Oh, yep, you're right. The family in Massachusetts is Catholic as well. Then there's a case in Colorado in which a Catholic elementary school has been excluded from the state's so-called universal preschool program,
6: right. Mm-hmm.
13: Which that kind of thing has been. Yep. And then there's another case in Colorado with Camp Idra Haji, which we've talked about before as well. The state trying to force the camp to, you know, affirm whatever the LGBTQ mantra du jour is before they can be free to operate. There is an interesting case I wanted to talk with you about as well out of New York with regards to the state, which has typically until now allowed Amish schools to operate outside of the vaccine regulations that apply to most schools there, to public schools. But now they're changing course and they're trying to order these Amish schools to administer the vaccines. So I feel like there are some critical differences to that case than these other ones, but it certainly does seem like there's a lot going on. And then I will also mention there was a case recently in Illinois in which a high school teacher was fired and then was charged in a civil case because he was a teacher in a public school and had a Muslim student who asked him some questions about the Bible. And rather than, you know, have a conversation with her fully about the Bible at school, he gave her the names of some churches in the area and some resources. And she ultimately became a Christian and her parents sued. And the teacher won that case, but there's still some aspects of it that are in the court. There's some nuances there, but it seems like this religious liberty thing just isn't going away, John.
6: Well, I don't think it ever will. I don't think that should surprise us. And I guess when I saw the kind of lineup, and I think there's even a few more cases as well that are front and center, either in local courts or even headed to the Supreme Court in one way or another, that either are all about religious freedom and religious expression, or at least partially about it.
13: Mm-hmm.
6: It just makes me think of, a pretty popular common opinion writer for the New York Times saying that the religious liberty issue is basically settled in America and we need to stop freaking out about it.
13: Oh,
6: and
13: that's
6: the reason
13: great news.
6: The problem with that is that it's like any freedom. It's that you have to actually exercise it or you lose it, and then you have to defend it or you lose it. And we're seeing states go in completely opposite directions on this, particularly Colorado.
13: Mm-hmm.
6: There's two Supreme Court cases in about Colorado again this year. I think ADF has like six clients out of the state of Colorado, and some are still headed for, you know, bigger courts and so on. The Jack Phillips trial is settled, and it did not keep, you know, the state from imposing a pronoun mandate, you know, on public businesses and people of faith, you know, regardless. So the point is that in order for religious freedom to be preserved, it does have to be defended, but it also needs to be understood. Despite the fact that there's been kind of a whole slew of wins for religious liberty at the court level, three things I think to remember. Number one is it has not prevented certain states, particularly progressive minded states, from continuing to infringe on religious liberty in the very same areas in which they've already been decided. You reacted to the case about a Colorado school participating in the government funding program, and whether they could or they couldn't because they're religiously identified. And you said, here we go again. Well, what you meant by that was, like, this has been decided so many times, even at the Supreme Court, that if there is a government program that is making funds widely available, you cannot be excluded solely on the conditions of your religious convictions. And yet, here we have Colorado doing this again. So, in other words, the fact that you get a decision doesn't mean you shouldn't stand up the next time that that religious right is infringed upon. The second thing is really knowing what we mean by religious freedom and religious liberty. I was really struck by this case out of Ohio, of this Jewish man who wanted to have a prayer gathering in his home, because one of the ways that religious freedom is taken away is when it is defined down to what Chuck Colson warned about, just kind of being a freedom of worship. And a freedom of worship is you have the right to believe what you want, but you don't have the right to exercise on it. In other words, you have the right to believe what you want in your own head and in your own heart. And typically, it at least involves your own house of worship and your own home. The four H's, that's where freedom of worship is usually defined down to. Freedom of religion involves all of those things, plus the right to actually act out of your convictions, to order your public life around them, to speak freely about your convictions, to actually associate with others who have those convictions. And so here you have the state of Ohio again, or this, at least this township, trying to define down what freedom of religion is to a very, very nuanced and kind of small vision of freedom of worship. And those two things aren't the same. You see this, by the way, when you see similar cases pop up in other countries. The First Amendment, it ensures a robust freedom of religion. And it is really important for us to maintain that. Other countries have similar kind of language and maybe their constitutions or so on, but not the same thing. And it becomes very, very difficult to maintain that robust freedom of religion as opposed to allowing it to be defined down to just freedom of worship. And then the third thing you got to remember is that there are limits on freedom of religion. Just because we have freedom of religion doesn't mean that you can violate other freedoms along that way. And that's really the conflict I think we have right now with some expressions of Islam. Why it's okay for us, for example, to prevent child marriage in the United States. Someone claiming freedom of religion doesn't allow the freedom and the rights and the value of a young girl to be violated like that. Now, this is hard work. Adjudicating all this stuff is super hard work. The courts will always be busy. I tell you what we should not do is prematurely declare victory and then jump out of the fight because we have one after the other here at a time when we're like, oh, you know, religious freedom has never been more protected than it is right now. That might be the case, but it's only because of that sort of perseverance from people defending it. Oh, let me say one more thing too, which is you also need to understand the way the courts work. I think of Jack Phillips a lot on this. From where he started to where it finished was 13 years of his life. He got death threats, aimed at him and his family. He lost business. He lost revenue. It took an eternal amount of time and energy, not to mention stress. The fact that this man remained and is so joyful and peaceful is one of the most cool things about this. But make no mistake, for the state of Colorado, the process was the punishment. In other words, you might win in the end, but that 13 years in between is an awful lot of punishment. And so that's another thing where we just can't declare victory and step out of the fight as if there's nothing to defend here, because you've got real individuals that end up paying the price.
13: Well, John, that is all the time we have for our show today. Thanks so much for listening to Breakpoint this week. From the Colson Center for Christian Worldview, I'm Maria Baer alongside John Stone Street. We are going to continue this talk over at the Breakpoint podcast. So please do join us over there by searching for the word Breakpoint wherever you get your podcasts. Otherwise, have a wonderful week and we'll see you all back here next time. God bless.
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5: Opio says he'll undergo surgery this week to remove an early stage growth from his lung.
18: The pontiff described the nodule as small and localized, making the announcement during Sunday morning prayer at St. Peter's Square. Pope Leo, who's 71, said it was found by doctors during recent medical tests. He said the doctors say it's best to intervene, so he'll undergo surgery in the coming days to have it removed. He didn't say where, but it's believed he'll be treated at Gemelli Hospital in Rome, where pontiffs have a special apartment. I'm Sarah Lee Kessler.
5: A former hurricane is expected to cause coastal flooding in parts of Southern California today. Rachel is now a post-tropical storm, but is expected to bring heavy rainfall to parts of the Southwest. What was Hurricane Isaias spreads heavy rain across the central Appalachians and mid-Atlantic today. The National Hurricane Center says isolated flash and urban flooding is possible. The system has killed four people, two in Florida and two in Alabama. OpenAI says an influence campaign operated by ChatGPT users in Iran placed about 100 phony articles in about 20 news outlets. OpenAI said it banned the accounts involved and shared the findings with the relevant authorities. President Trump urges his supporters in Tennessee to get out and vote in the midterms. Speaking at a rally in Clarksville yesterday, Trump said Democrats want to burn down all that his administration has accomplished in his second term.
19: Take a look at your 401k and decide to vote, because under Biden, they were down 25%. Under Trump, they're up about 65%.
5: Trump was joined by U.S. Senator Marsha Blackburn, the Republican nominee for governor. A record-breaking Chicago marathon for Marcel Hoog of Switzerland in the professional wheelchair race. He's broken the course record by 5 seconds, crossing the finish line at 1 hour, 21 minutes, and 32 seconds. In the women's wheelchair race, Catherine De Brunner has unofficially shattered her own world record. I'm Jennifer Kuiper.
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7: Your Denver Metro forecast is Sunday, partly sunny and breezy today. Wind gusts up to about 20 miles per hour. High temperatures in the low 80s. Partly cloudy tonight, lows in the middle 50s. Sunny for Monday, Columbus Day. Daytime highs around 80. Mostly clear, starry skies Monday night, lows in the middle 50s. For Tuesday, early sunshine with a chance for late day showers. Highs around 75. Lows dropping down to 50 degrees. Chance for showers again on Wednesday. Highs in the upper 60s. I'm meteorologist Patrice Sutter.
8: Current temperature,
9: 59. degrees.
20: The Cleveland Guardians are off to the ALCS to take on the Rays as they blank the White Sox 2-0 in Game 5 of the ALDS. Cleveland erases a 2-0 deficit. Cleveland pitchers 21 strikeouts, a 9-inning postseason record, and the most in any game since at least 1900. Gavin Williams with 12 of those strikeouts. Jose Ramirez, the go-ahead home run. NLCS Game 1 today, Dodgers at the Brewers, Tarek Skubal against Jacob Mizorowski. College football at the Cotton Bowl, Oklahoma upsets number 1 Texas, 27-24. Sooners a go-ahead field goal with 19 seconds left. Number 2 Georgia wins at 7th-ranked Alabama, 20-17. Dwight Phillips Jr., 120 yards on the ground. 3rd-ranked Notre Dame routes Stanford, 58-7. In overtime, Kentucky over number 10 LSU, 35-34. The Arizona Cardinals are finalizing a deal to trade Marvin Harrison Jr. He's inactive for the Cardinals game today against the Lions. That's sports. I'm Trey Bender.
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10: 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The Iranian currency has hit another record low. 2.5 million to 1. That's what the Iranian currency is worth versus an American dollar.
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0: Hello and welcome to the Nutrition Edition by Purity Products. I'm your host, Mark Larson. Thank you for tuning in. A great show ahead for you, so stay tuned. But before we begin, I'd like you to put on your thinking cap, all right? Can you name this nutrient? Now, nutritionists love it because clinical research shows it fights fatigue while promoting muscle strength and endurance. By one antioxidant measurement, it's 6,000 times more powerful than vitamin C. It's 800 times stronger than CoQ10. It can improve your depth perception. And millions of people in Japan use it every day to fight wrinkles and fine lines from the inside out. So what is it? What nutrient are we talking about? Well, Sherry Torkos is here to reveal the secret. She's a practicing pharmacist and author. She's written more than a dozen books on health, including the Canadian Encyclopedia of Natural Medicine. Welcome to the program, Sherry Torkos. Good to have you here.
1: Hey there, Mark. Thanks so much for having me. This secret nutrient that we're going to be talking about is called astaxanthin. Mm-hmm. And Reader's Digest, they featured it brilliantly in an article called The Latest It Antioxidant. Astaxanthin is a fountain of youth. As you mentioned, very popular in Japan, used mainstream for promoting beauty from within as a capsule. But here in North America, people just aren't as familiar with it. But listen to this. It has 60 human studies validating its efficacy. And as a pharmacist, this really caught my attention. And this nutrient is not something that you can get enough of in diet. It's found in salmon, mm-hmm. but you'd really have to eat a lot of salmon, like 5 pounds, just to get a good daily dose.
0: Well,
1: so
0: as much as I love salmon, but I'm not going that far. Sherry, I didn't know that there were 60-plus human clinical studies in this specific natural form of astaxanthin that happens to be in Purity's Asta FX formula. Talked about Japan. Now, this is a capsule. This particular astaxanthin is all the rage for skin health, as they've been finding in Japan. Very, very interesting on so many fronts here, right?
1: Yeah, for sure. I mean, astaxanthin at just a 4 milligram dose, and that's the clinical dose that is in Purity's AstaFX formula. Mm-hmm. It's clinically tested and shown to fight fine lines and wrinkles from the inside, and millions in Asia take it daily just for that. And I don't want to get too technical here, but just one human study that I'd like to mention to back up these benefits. They used the exact same dose and the type of astaxanthin that's in Purity's product, and they discovered significant benefits for skin hydration, skin texture, smoothness, elasticity, reduction of skin spots, and there was even a reduction of redness and an improvement in the evenness of skin tone. So we're talking about big beauty benefits, and it works from the inside out, which is fabulous. Men love it, women love it, and it's really catching on here in North America.
0: It sure is. It's a really impressive list of clinical benefits for beautifying skin from the inside out. No wonder they love it there in Japan, and now we're learning about it here. But Sherry, I know you like to say the wrinkle-reducing benefits and the skin tone benefits are just part of this. That's just kind of the cherry on the top. What do you mean by this?
1: Well, you know, I talk to a lot of people in the pharmacy every week. So I work as a pharmacist, and I also get a lot of friends and family and colleagues asking me about their health. And many people are, you know, in their 50s, 60s, 70s, and they really like the idea of a supplement mm-hmm. that can help to improve the appearance of their skin. I mean, we all want beautiful, youthful skin. But for most people, this really isn't the key benefit. What's at the top of the list when you ask people, like, what do they most want to achieve in their health and their wellness? They want something that will help to promote muscle strength. And they want stamina. They want to be able to do the activities they enjoy, golf, tennis, hiking, playing with their kids and grandkids. And this is actually patented for muscle strength. You know, people want energy to fight fatigue. They want to feel sharp. They're also concerned about their vision. They want to keep their eyes healthy. People are concerned about heart health, circulation, immunity. Right. All of these areas, really, we're talking about staying healthy from the inside out. So, you know, when you think of it, the skin benefits are compelling, but to me, it's really just the cherry on the top.
0: Yeah, well, Sherry, you were saying that astaxanthin helps with endurance and performance against salmon loaded with astaxanthin. They perform these amazing feats of endurance. Astaxanthin is also found in high levels in the eyes of seagulls. Now, that's interesting. Humans bike faster when they supplement with a specific form of astaxanthin. So is there a common denominator in all of this, these kinds of bits of information?
1: Well, the research here is really clear. Astaxanthin is a molecule that fuels healthy performance, energy, stamina, strength. That's what we see in nature, and that's what we see in humans, too. It's like if you're getting older and you want an edge for strength, for energy, for youthful skin, to fight wrinkles from the inside out, but also to promote endurance and healthy vision, this is what you take. You take this

0: the FX formula with the clinical dose of the right type of astaxanthin, and you really feel it. By one measure of antioxidant activity called singlet oxygen quenching activity, astaxanthin is 800 times stronger than CoQ10. And this was published in 2007 in a journal called Carotenoid Science. Another study found that astaxanthin is 6,000 times stronger than vitamin C as an antioxidant, again, in its singlet oxygen scavenging capacity. So it's incredible.
1: Well, I know Purity has a free bottle of AstaFX, just two little liquid capsules a day. That's all you need. And we're going to give out a special 800 number in just a moment for our listeners to take advantage of the free bottle offer. But before we do that, Sherry, Purity uses this natural form of astaxanthin, not that synthetic, cheaper form like you find out there on the market. This is really important as well, correct?
0: Yeah, you definitely need to do your homework when choosing supplements. And that's what I did. AstaFX uses 4 milligrams of the world's most clinically researched natural form of astaxanthin called Astareal.
1: Sherry Tarkos, pharmacist and author, is with us here on the program. Sherry, we learned today that astaxanthin is 6,000 times more powerful by this one measurement of antioxidant activity when compared to vitamin C. This AstaFX has so much power. Purity has something like 100 plus unsolicited testimonials on their website, and I found a couple that I especially enjoy. If I could read a couple of those, I think this is very interesting, if it's okay with you.
0: Sure, I think it's great to share feedback from people that are really taking the product.
1: Yeah, here's one from Ava in Texas. She gives AstaFX 5 stars, and she writes, quote, "After taking AstaFX, my son was visiting us and said, 'Mom, you look youthful. I'm a Purity Products customer for the last 3 years and will never go back.'" That's from Ava. Here's one from Nina in Ottawa, Ontario. She's in the age group 45 to 54, gives it another 5-star review. She says this, quote, "Since taking AstaFX, I've felt so much better. My energy level, I would say, has gone from a 3 to a 10. How about that? She says, "So I feel energized whenever taking. My husband even noticed I no longer complain about housework." Well, I've talked about this amazing product to all my family and friends. I'm sure they see how well I look because I feel great from the inside out. I've even noticed my skin appears healthier, too. I feel like a fountain of youth. Now, that's pretty good stuff from actual customers who've been trying AstaFX. And, Sherry, you mentioned before we started the show, you've been taking this product for yourself. And I know, knowing you for some time, it's worked very well for you, hasn't it?
0: It has. You know, I've been taking it for about 2 years now, mm-hmm. and people are often surprised to hear that I'm 50. They tell me that I look more like I'm 35, which is nice to hear.
1: Yep. Mm-hmm.
0: I do eat healthy, and I exercise regularly, but I'm also a strong believer in the benefits of taking research-based supplements. And I take AstaFX every day to stay strong, healthy, to keep my energy levels up, and for my skin. I mean, I want to do everything I can to stay youthful and to keep my body sharp and also to prevent some of those issues that can arise as we age.
1: Great information with Sherry Tarkos. 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We'll give you the number and the special offer again at the end of the show in a few minutes, but lots to cover today. We'll get back to it here with Sherry Tarkos. Can you share with us a quick study or two to sort of back this up, highlight the science behind the elite astaxanthin that's found in AstaFX? Because I know there are, what, dozens and dozens of studies. Maybe you can pull out and highlight a couple of your favorites.
0: Yeah, for sure. So Dr. Mark Miller, he's a PhD, a biomedical researcher, he explains it well, and he's talking here about how free radicals compromise and undermine function and cellular performance in the body. He says astaxanthin is simply superb at negating this, as evidenced by clinical trials showing improved performance and accelerated recovery. In fact, research published in the Journal of Medicine and Science in Sports and Exercise found that those who took 4 milligrams of astaxanthin daily over 28 days scored better cycling times with greater output than those who did not take it. So they biked faster. Mm-hmm. I mean, remember this. Astaxanthin is one of the few fat-soluble antioxidants that can actually neutralize free radicals even at the site of the mitochondrial membrane. It's like cellular body armor protecting your cells, your joints, blood vessels, brain, heart, and organs on many levels.
1: That is impressive on so many levels. So much great information there. And I know this astaxanthin has about a dozen patents, too. I'm looking here. I see there's a patent for promoting eye health and reducing eye fatigue. There's a patent for inhibiting the expression of cytokines in cells, and a patent, get this, on composition for body fat reduction. There's one for improving muscle atrophy in older adults. Sherry, I'd like to be a little bit of a skeptic here. How can this one simple nutrient magically do all of this? How can this AstaFX give us so many benefits? I mean, really?
0: Yeah, I know. It sounds amazing, too good to be true, but it really is true. Many of the studies that I'm referencing here, they're available on PubMed. These are reputable clinical studies conducted by leading researchers around the world that really back the benefits of astaxanthin. By the way, muscle output is better with astaxanthin, too. And this comes from astaxanthin research published in the International Journal of Sports Nutrition, November 2011. This was another study done with cyclists. They took 4 milligrams of astaxanthin. It was a small study, but very positive, showing that cyclists improved their trial time by 2 minutes in a 20-kilometer bike race. I mean, that's a meaningful improvement in a race like this. And the researchers said that they also burned fat more efficiently, which makes sense. Based on this research, Purity can actually make the claim that AstaFX will promote and improve power output in your muscles. I mean, I tell people, AstaFX in, strength and power out. It's transformative if you like energy. And this was found in other studies too, like one that looked at hand grip strength.
1: Oh, so much great information. Now, Sherry, I want to share a couple more testimonials that caught my attention out of so many right there on the Purity website. Again, these are unsolicited. These are from real people. Here's one from Rick. He's a male, aged 55 to 64, lives in Naples, Florida. He writes this: "What a great product AstaFX has been for me. After starting taking AstaFX, my workout and strength has increased as if I were in my 20s again. And I've only been on AstaFX for 2 months now. Can't wait to see the long-term effect. I look forward to taking AstaFX every morning for my afternoon workouts. I'll be taking this product for a long time." Here's Dee Dee. She's a female, age 45 to 54. She lives in Laurel Park, North Carolina. She writes this, quote, "I've been using AstaFX for a month now. I can see the difference in my energy level. I now have more energy, feel better since taking this product. I can actually see a difference in my skin as well. I'm a smoker who has smoking lines around my mouth, but the lines have diminished about 50%. Overall, I am so thrilled with my energy level. I love this product." Just a couple of samples from the real people who have responded on Purity's website. And Sherry, I'm looking at the list of patents again on this astaxanthin compound. This is where the science, the research backs up what we're talking about. This is just flat out amazing. And now, Sherry, a lot of people out there are going to think what I'm going to say here sounds a little bit odd, but you said before the show this supplement may even help people drive a car better or use the computer more comfortably. I mean, come on, how does this happen?
0: It does sound funny, but AstaFX may actually help in these areas too, and here's why. One of the interesting things about astaxanthin is that it's a relative of vitamin A, and we know that vitamin A is good for our eyes, good for vision. Astaxanthin is too. Astaxanthin has actually been shown to fight oxidation in eye tissue. Scientists did a study where they found a 46% improvement in a measurement called depth perception. Now, depth perception, that's our ability to determine distances between objects, or basically to see in three dimensions. And researchers, they studied a handball team, specifically looking at how quickly they could change focus. And guess what? The handball team that was supplementing with astaxanthin, and they were able to improve their accuracy and improve their performance in the depth perception test. Other research has also shown that astaxanthin helps reduce eye fatigue. And, you know, when you're on a computer, that's a big deal. Everyone's on computers these days and for long periods of time, and it's hard on our eyes. And we know that if you're driving a car and it's late at night and your reaction time is slow, that's not good. Astaxanthin actually helps the eyes focus and refocus. Dr. Hecht, PhD, one of the leading researchers at AstaReal, says that the product actually helps your eyes be more resilient. You see better with it. Your eyes are healthier. I mean, who doesn't love those benefits?
1: Again, we're talking with pharmacist and health author Sherry Tarkos about our free bottle offer from Purity Products, talking about AstaFX. So much ground to cover. Sherry, I want to get back to the skin benefits and this issue of wrinkle reduction. Not as a cream or as a lotion, but as a capsule. You take it orally. This patent also covers this. You say this ingredient is proven to reduce wrinkles, and not just by a little. We're talking a dramatic amount. What's going on with this?
0: Yeah, I know. It's fascinating. A huge benefit. People want to look younger. I know I do, and I've noticed significant benefits since I've started taking it. But it's the science here that really shines. The whole concept of taking oral supplements to improve skin health. Relatively new concept here in North America, but in Japan, this is mainstream. Astaxanthin is already one of, if not the most successful ingredients in a new class of products called cosmeceuticals, or supplements that you take orally to enhance the cosmetic appearance of your skin. So listen to this. In one study, they gave 4 milligrams of astaxanthin, which, by the way, is the actual amount you get in Purity's AstaFX. And the skin benefits were dramatic. Within 6 weeks, every single person in the treatment group, 100% of participants in the study, reported that their skin had improved significantly. Everybody got results. Fine lines, hydration, elasticity, all improved. Listen to this. The participants experienced about 50% improvement in dryness, moisture, roughness, elasticity, fine lines, wrinkles, even age spots were significantly diminished. And this is literally in line with the best, the highest quality, and the most expensive topical products, the lotions and potions that we put on our skin. And again, AstaFX, it's exclusive to Purity Products.
1: 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Now, Sherry, for people who are just tuning in, one of the many highlights we covered earlier on today's program is just how revolutionary this special Purity Astaxanthin is for redefining aging skin. And astaxanthin works its magic inside the body in areas like endurance, stamina, energy. These are so many of the inside-out benefits that people will feel. And in fact, what will they feel when they start taking AstaFX?
0: So the reason you need to give this a try is because the benefits are real. The science is very compelling. Over 60 clinical studies and patents. I mean, the product is impressive and it really works. This is a product where you will actually see and feel the benefits after taking it a month or so. The cosmetic benefits for your skin, we just mentioned a minute ago, really incredible. I've been taking it myself and I see a huge difference. Others have noticed too. People are always saying to me, you know, what do you use on your skin? What are you taking? And, you know, I tell people what you put into your body is just as important, if not more so, than what you apply to your skin. And think about the vision benefits, really unmatched by any other nutrient or supplement out there. It targets tired eyes, eye strain, and it helps improve eye focus and depth perception. It's great for circulation, energy, muscle strength, and endurance. You can literally boost your strength. As we age, this is crucial. It helps you enjoy life and stay in the game.
1: Mm-hmm.
0: And it can even help with recovery after exercise. Next, astaxanthin has the ability to fight fatigue and support mitochondrial function. So that means cellular energy and ATP support.
1: Now, Sherry, just a few moments left before we wrap up the program. I want to take a quick step back for a moment. I know we have this great free bottle offer today. We're talking AstaFX from Purity Products, and we'll get to that offer as we wrap up the program. Free bottle of AstaFX for all of our listeners. Again, it promotes healthy vision, skin, muscle, fights wrinkles like no other. And most of us have just never heard about all of this until today. So tell our listeners again how astaxanthin compares to other antioxidants or phytonutrients that are out there on the market right now, because this is truly unique, isn't it?
0: Well, you know, from an antioxidant perspective, the healthy aging perspective, astaxanthin is up to 6,000 times more potent than vitamin C in its singlet oxygen quenching capacity. That should be enough to get everybody excited. There's really, you know, something in this for everybody. With AstaFX from Purity here, you get to see the amazing power of astaxanthin for yourself. It's the king of the carotenoids, and very few people are aware of its benefits, and I think millions are missing out on it because they just aren't aware of this incredible evidence-based nutraceutical.
1: And I know it may sound too good to be true for some people, Sherry. What do you say to any skeptics saying, come on, does it really do all of this?
0: Well, I'm a pharmacist, and in my training as a pharmacist, I'm trained to look at the science and to see what the science says. And the science on astaxanthin is very clear, backed by over 60 clinical studies, and many of these studies are accessible on PubMed, so you can check them out yourself. But the key takeaway is this. The benefits are real, the cosmetic benefits, the endurance benefits, the strength benefits, the vision benefits, circulation, cardio, the product really works. I mean, the science is so strong. I see the difference in how it makes my skin look and how I feel. I feel stronger, healthier, and I encourage folks to give this a try. With this free bottle offer from Purity, there's nothing to lose and so much to gain.
1: Such great information, wonderful show, and always good to talk with you, Sherry. Thank you so much for joining us today.
0: Thank you.
1: Sherry Torkos, who's an author, she's a practicing pharmacist. 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
5: Opleo says he'll undergo surgery this week to remove an early stage growth from his lung. The 71-year-old pontiff says during some medical tests, doctors discovered a nodule in his lung and that it was detected at a very early stage. The Pope did not say where the surgery will take place. A former hurricane is expected to cause coastal flooding in parts of Southern California today. Rachel is now a post-tropical storm, but is expected to bring heavy rainfall to parts of the Southwest. Florida officials are assessing the damage from Hurricane Isaias. In Franklin County, Sheriff Tony Smith says the jail lost power during the hurricane. Its backup generator failed. A tornado also touched down, and just about everything went down in Tallahassee. Heavy rain is expected to fall in parts of the southeast. The Major League Baseball Championship Series gets underway today. In the National League, the Los Angeles Dodgers visit the Milwaukee Brewers. In the American League, the Cleveland Guardians will play the Tampa Bay Rays starting Monday. I'm Jennifer Kuiper.
6: Denver weather.
7: Your Denver Metro forecast is Sunday, partly sunny and breezy today. Wind gusts up to about 20 miles per hour. High temperatures in the low 80s. Partly cloudy tonight, lows in the middle 50s. Sunny for Monday, Columbus Day. Daytime highs around 80. Mostly clear, starry skies Monday night, lows in the middle 50s. For Tuesday, early sunshine with a chance for late day showers. Highs around 75. Lows dropping down to 50 degrees. Chance for showers again on Wednesday. Highs in the upper 60s. I'm meteorologist Patrice Sutter.
8: Current temperature
9: 59 degrees.
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11: 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Okay, today I'm going to start with a question, so listen up. Are you in pain? Or if not you, do you know someone who is? Okay, well, we have the great fortune of having Dr. Janet McCarroll back in the studio with us today, and she's going to be talking about why pain has become an epidemic in this country and why so many people out there are suffering day after day after day needlessly. Well, Dr. Janet, it's great to have you back on the show. Great to see you again.
12: Oh, it's good to see you too, Chris. Thanks for having me back.
11: Oh, our pleasure. And for those that may not remember, Dr. Janet is an expert in alternative health and natural pain relief. She's a published author. She's dedicated the past 20 years of her professional career to educating and empowering others to be their own health advocate. She's made appearances on television programs such as Life Today with James Robison, the Christian Television Network, and Doctor to Doctor. She's also been a guest on over 500 secular and Christian radio and TV shows, including The Daily Buzz and Fox affiliates all over the country. Dr. Dana also serves as a member of the American Association of Pharmaceutical Scientists, and she's also a member of the American Association of Nutritional Consultants, and she's created several health formulas now that are literally helping millions of people out there regain their health and wellness. And Dr. Janet, I want to get right into this. I mean, we're talking about pain today, and it always amazes me that, you know, we have the technology to put men on the moon and bring them back again.
12: We do.
11: And yet we can't seem to get a handle on pain relief. I mean, what's going on?
12: The last time I was here, it was estimated that 43 million Americans were dealing with pain in their bodies.
11: That's just astounding.
12: But now that number's doubled to an estimated 86 million American adults. And that's why I'm here today. I really want to talk to you about this epidemic.
11: What kind of pain are we talking about here?
12: All the itises, rheumatoid and osteoarthritis.
11: Mm-hmm.
12: We got the bursitis, the tendonitis. We have fibromyalgia, neck pain and low back pain,
11: mm-hmm.
12: hip pain, knee pain, joint pain. And of course, we have injuries, you know,
11: mm-hmm.
12: and we have
11: mm-hmm.
12: the weekend warrior type things too.
11: Mm-hmm.
12: And actually, Chris, there's over 100 different types of pain syndromes. But the real issue, Chris, is we're failing to get to the root cause of the pain.
11: What's causing this pain epidemic out there? I mean, what is going on?
12: It's just the day that we live in right now. We have more stress than ever before.
11: Yeah, exactly.
12: And that causes pain syndromes ultimately. But I can tell you that there is a real natural solution that can help you get to the root cause of that pain.
11: Mm-hmm.
12: I created my glucosamine cream to take that cream, apply it exactly to where it hurts,
11: mm-hmm.
12: rub it in. It goes in instantly because I wanted to give targeted relief
11: okay.
12: immediately.
11: Okay.
12: So,
11: all right.
12: If you're in pain, you want relief now.
11: Exactly. Well, how fast does your formula work?
12: Within 15 minutes.
11: Really?
12: 15 minutes. It's worked for me, my family, and hundreds of thousands of other people.
11: Now, for someone that may be interested in considering your glucosamine cream, I mean, what can it really do for you?
12: Okay, first of all, in 15 minutes, you're going to see a reduced pain.
11: Okay.
12: And it's going to help your body to lower inflammation. And with the inflammation lowered, you're
11: mm-hmm.
12: going to repair and rebuild your joints. That's going to, in turn, restore flexibility and mobility. You'll see daily, you'll begin to regain your life. You're going to play with your children and grandchildren again. You can get on the floor and get back up off the floor. You can exercise.
11: Right.
12: You can lose weight.
11: Right.
12: You're going to get around with more ease and comfort. And sleep, very importantly, if you can start to sleep again, because I know from personal experience that if you're in pain, you can't sleep. And
11: mm-hmm.
12: that's very important
11: mm-hmm.
12: when it comes to repairing, regenerating, and reclaiming your life.
11: And people out there are using your formula and getting these benefits?
12: Absolutely. They are, Chris. I hear it every single day. As a matter of fact, I have a few emails and letters that I brought with me if you have a moment to hear a couple
11: sure,
12: of them.
11: Sure, sure.
12: This is one from Henry from Ohio. He says, I've been suffering from rheumatoid arthritis for many, many years. I'm 77 years old.
11: Hmm.
12: I've been using Celebrex and Vioxx and other medications, but never had favorable results. I decided to order your glucosamine cream and have been very pleased with the results. I am now pain-free, for which I thank you.
11: Hmm.
12: I also have an email quickly from Florence from Hollywood who wrote, it's a miracle. I'm back to working in my yard and riding my bike thanks to you. So those are just little things that I've gotten, but there are hundreds to back those up. So there is a natural way to do this, and through the course of the show, we're going to give the listeners some real help.
11: Folks, I want to take a moment here to let you listeners know that if you want to try Dr. Janet's Extra Strength Glucosamine Pain Relief Formula, there's a special toll-free number to call. 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Okay, well, if you're just joining us, we've been talking with Dr. Janet McCarroll. She's a natural health expert. She's also an expert in dealing with pain, pain relief. But we've been talking about how pain has a devastating effect on our overall health, and now how her glucosamine cream, this is a natural solution, is a way to really get to the, the root cause.
12: That's right.
11: Of pain in the body. Before we get into that, Dr. Janet, I'm going to ask you, I know this is hard for you because this is emotional, but I think it's important for people to understand how you got to where you are today or why, what's driving you. And if you could share that story, I'd sure appreciate it.
12: Well, it was birthed out of a lot of personal pain and pain that my husband had years ago. He had severe osteoarthritis throughout his body. At the same time, I had fibromyalgia.
11: Right.
12: So I was really on a quest to find something all natural to help him have a better quality of life and for myself as well. I mean, I had to function and raise three children during that time.
11: Well, let's talk a little bit about what's in your glucosamine cream.
12: Well, I did a lot of research on glucosamine. I knew how good it was. So I came across the fact that emu oil is a powerful natural anti-inflammatory and can carry most any ingredient right through your skin and deliver relief to your area of pain.
11: Okay.
12: So I took emu oil and glucosamine. I used boswellia, which is an Indian herb that's an anti-inflammatory.
11: Okay.
12: Bromelain, that's an enzyme known to be an anti-inflammatory.
11: Okay.
12: MSM, a natural organic sulfur, that is also just as important as glucosamine in rebuilding and repairing our joints.
11: Yeah.
12: And so I put that all together in a cream that actually has no odor. It's greaseless. It doesn't freeze the pain. It doesn't burn the pain. It doesn't irritate your skin. Goes in 15 minutes later, you have relief. So that's why I'm here, to share what I know and share what I have.
11: Right.
12: Because it
11: works. And I have this here, by the way, folks. Glucosamine cream. It comes in a plastic dispenser that has a pump top on it.
12: It's a pump and it's metered. You'll need 1 to 2 pumps depending on the area of pain, of inflammation.
11: Right.
12: But sanitary, you know, no contamination. So you don't have to worry about it becoming rancid.
11: Okay. Now, in terms of this getting into your body then, you're talking about a couple things right here. Not only relieving the pain, but also
12: rebuilding.
11: The rebuilding part. So how does that work?
12: Once you apply the cream to that area that you're going to target, you get the inflammation to go down and the body heals itself. The body heals itself provided you give it the raw materials it needs. I'm giving you what you need for your body to take over and do the job it was meant to do, and that's heal.
11: Okay. And this is safe. You did nothing you have to worry about here?
12: You don't have to worry about a thing. If you're taking drugs for pain, it won't conflict with that at all. None of these ingredients
11: do.
12: Okay,
11: I was going to ask that. Okay. So what is then a realistic expectation? If somebody calls today and wants to try your glucosamine cream, what would you tell them?
12: I would say within the first 15 minutes, you're going to notice that your pain is greatly reduced or even eliminated.
11: Okay.
12: And then over time, you're going to rebuild and repair your joints with that inflammation being taken down. That's going to restore flexibility and mobility. And sleep, I mean, if you can sleep again, that's where our bodies get all of our recuperative, regenerative ability to heal. And then with that being taken care of, all the things that you love to do, you can start doing again, traveling, exercising, so you can lose weight,
11: right.
12: You can socialize with family and friends, you can be the life of the party.
11: Yeah, pain really changes who you are because of all of these other things. You just can't do, or it's very difficult to deal with in terms of living a normal life or trying to live a normal
12: life. Well, you can't, you're right. You can't live a normal life anymore.
11: Right.
12: Your life has changed forever until you get this thing taken care of, and you can.
11: Yeah. And you've got people out there that are already getting great results, right?
12: I brought some more emails and letters if you'd like to hear them.
11: Sure.
12: Okay. Let's see. Chris, here's one from Beverly from California. I would love for you to know how happy I am with your product. My feet and legs are usually in pain from being overweight and on my feet all day. At night, I can hardly get to sleep from the pain. I discovered by applying glucosamine to the painful areas, I'm able to get a good night's sleep. Thank you so much for making this possible. Here's one more, Chris, from Darlene from Pittsburgh, Pennsylvania. It's a miracle in a tube that truly does take away the pain. It works as nothing else I've ever tried. It worked quickly and eliminated all of the pain. Hmm. You know, so to me,
6: Are these kinds of responses unusual?
12: No.
6: Really?
12: They're the usual.
6: Really?
12: They're the usual. I mean, I must say that it does my heart good to hear these things because I know what it's like to suffer and I know what it's like to get relief. And every time, you know, I get one of these emails or these letters, it just confirms it. Hundreds of thousands of people have used my cream with great results.
6: That's great. Mm-hmm. All right, folks, I want to take a moment here to let you listeners know that if you want to try Dr. Janet's Extra Strength Glucosamine Pain Relief Formula, there's a special toll-free number to call. 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So what do you think, folks? This is pretty interesting, isn't it? Pain obviously is something that is a huge epidemic in this country. I don't think there's many of us, or any of us for that matter, that has not experienced pain from time to time, or maybe it's more serious, more chronic. And looking for a real solution here, understanding that perhaps the pharmaceutical approach is now we know is not the best approach at this point because there are so many side effects associated with these drugs out there.
12: That's right.
6: But looking at it from a natural standpoint, and Dr. Janet's glucosamine cream maybe makes some sense here. I mean, this is again putting back into your body. We do seem to discover time and time again that when you give your body what it needs, it knows what to do with it.
12: It does.
6: Knows how to fix the problem. It's only if it doesn't get those things
12: right
6: that you continue to have the problem. And again, we've been talking about Dr. Janet's glucosamine cream, and this is a number of ingredients that you put together.
12: Right.
6: And is this good for any type of pain?
12: If you have pain of any kind, it's going to make a difference. I mean, I don't care how extreme it is and how minimal it is. It's going to give you relief. Now, if it's more extreme, of course, it may take a little longer. Mm-hmm. If you can take your pain from a 10 to a 5 and on down the line with continued use, well, I'm telling you, that's very doable.
6: Yeah.
12: So this is really exciting to be able to share this with you.
6: Yeah. Again, I think one of the things that is important for people to understand because it's very unique, this is a cream.
12: Yes.
6: This is not a supplement. Yet there are lots of supplements out there.
12: Uh-huh.
6: And what do you tell someone that comes into your office and says, well, Dr. Janet, you know, I've tried this, I've tried that, I've tried this, I've tried all of these things, and it did not work. So therefore, the natural approach doesn't work.
12: First of all, for glucosamine or MSM, for that matter, it takes 90 days for them to notice something. If, in fact, they're going to notice anything, because they may not be breaking down and absorbing
6: this
12: and utilizing if you're taking it orally.
6: Mm-hmm.
12: And after 3 months, people give up. People in pain, they want relief and they want it now.
6: Right.
12: And that's why I developed this cream. Again, 15 minutes. And I am telling you, you'll notice that it's going to the good.
6: Mm-hmm.
12: And so I just give you a challenge, you know, try it. You have nothing to lose.
6: Okay, again, we're talking about Dr. Jana's glucosamine cream here. And Dr. Jana, I mean, somebody calls today, gets your cream and tries it. What should they expect, realistically?
12: Within the first 15 minutes, as you use the cream, you'll notice the pain diminishes. And just as slowly as you got out of life,
6: mm-hmm.
12: you'll start to see yourself come back into life, and you'll see you'll want to call people again. You'll want to talk on the phone. You know, you'll want to go see your neighbors. You'll
6: mm-hmm.
12: want to go
6: mm-hmm.
12: take your kids to the bar. You'll want to walk your dog again.
6: Yeah.
12: You'll want to do all these things.
6: I think it's just simple things. You'll wash the car.
12: The things other people take for granted.
6: Right, right.
12: You'll be able to do.
6: Right. But on the other hand, people want to know that this is not just you saying this. They want to know that other people out there have been in their situations and have gotten results.
12: Well, I have letters and emails from people all over the country. Does my heart good, you know, to hear back. I have an email from Kay from New York. She says, I have arthritis in too many places and recently broke my right wrist. All these aches and pains are lessened within a few minutes of using the glucosamine cream. Your dispenser is easy to use and was especially appreciated when my wrist wasn't working very well. I will not be without this product.
6: Hmm.
12: Here's one more. I've lost the pain in my knees and I can walk without any problems, climb stairs, sleep at night without pain. I'm so glad I heard about the cream. It makes me want to wake up in the morning. And that's exactly what we were just talking
6: that's
12: about.
6: Interesting. Makes me want to wake up in the morning.
12: You see what I mean?
6: All right, folks. 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Okay, well, this has been really, really enlightening. We've been talking about pain, which unfortunately is a difficult subject for so many people. And we've been talking about Dr. Janet's glucosamine cream, which contains proven pain-fighting ingredients that not only help to reduce or even eliminate your pain, but also mm-hmm. help to rebuild. And
12: that's
6: I think
12: right.
6: that's so important. There is an opportunity here to get on a path back to ultimate health.
12: You know, with pain, you have this what if thinking. What if this isn't going to get better? Am I going to wind up in a wheelchair?
6: Yeah.
12: What do I have? Is this terminal? Is this going to take me out? What's going to happen to my family?
6: Right.
12: What's going to happen to my job? So this is what America is going through. And the stress only perpetuates the pain syndrome.
6: Mm-hmm.
12: And so I'm here to tell you that help is on its way. It's time to take charge, be proactive, pick up the phone and try this.
6: So your glucosamine cream is all natural.
12: All natural.
6: And you just rub this right in the area of pain.
12: Put it right where it hurts.
6: Doesn't stink.
12: No
6: doesn't,
12: smell.
6: Doesn't, and it's
12: not,
6: and it's not
12: greasy.
6: Not greasy.
12: Won't ruin your clothes.
6: And this is safe. You don't have to worry about interactions.
12: No,
6: nothing
12: not
6: to be
12: at
6: concerned
12: all.
6: About there. I meant to ask you, is this something that you can continue to use or should continue to use after, you know, let's say that you don't have pain anymore, but
12: keep
6: you still
12: replenishing.
6: Keep, yeah.
12: If it happened once, it can happen again.
6: Yeah.
12: So you want to keep replenishing all those building blocks that help us remain flexible.
6: Right.
12: So
6: right.
12: There you have it. It works. It works. I'm living proof. So.
6: And what should you notice when you start using it?
12: More flexibility, less pain. You'll have more mobility. You're going to sleep better. Mm-hmm. You're going to get back into life.
6: Mm-hmm.
12: You know, it's funny. I have people tell me the first and second day they use it. They go, you know, I have a feeling for the first time that my well-being's returning.
6: Mm-hmm.
12: I'm going to be all right.
6: Yeah. And there are literally thousands of people that have benefited already.
12: Absolutely. We know that for a fact. The letters don't stop coming in. So
6: well, can you share a few more with us?
12: Sure. Let's see. I brought some more with me here. We've got Pam from Douglasville, Georgia. She says, my finger swelled and my doctor said it was carpal tunnel syndrome and I couldn't get any relief. So I rubbed a glucosamine cream on my fingers and hand and the pain was instantly gone. I keep this by my bed, in my purse, and at my workstation. Thank you, Dr. Jana. And Agnes sent this letter. I knit for hours at a time. It takes all the oil from my skin, and my hands were so bad that they were cracked, bleeding, and very itchy. Plus, my hands hurt a lot, too, sometimes waking me up at night. I would use your glucosamine cream on my hands, and I'd have to tell you that it's better than any hand cream or lotions. Plus, the aching and pain have faded, and my hands have never been so smooth. Emu oil also is an incredible skin conditioner, so that's a side benefit, too.
6: Yeah.
12: So, you know, there's just all kinds of things as the testimonies keep pouring in.
6: Yeah.
12: So.
6: Well, Dr. Jana, unfortunately, we're about out of time here. Any final words of encouragement you want to leave with our listeners today?
12: Yes, absolutely, Chris. You know, pain, it can be your friend because it alerts you to take action. But pain becomes your enemy when you fail to take action. And that's what the show is all about. I want to encourage you to become proactive and go to the root cause of your pain. And I've offered you a real proven solution that's helped hundreds of thousands of people just like you across America over the past 10 years find relief. Now you can be one of them. 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
18: Millions across the Northeast and Mid-Atlantic could be hit with severe weather conditions due to the remnants of Hurricane Isaias. Major cities like Washington, D.C., Baltimore, Philadelphia, and New York City could see moderate to heavy rainfall throughout much of the day, with up to 2 inches possible. Other cities like Pittsburgh, Cleveland, Charleston, and West Virginia could also get hit hard today. And those in need of a hot meal after the hurricane will be served by Gary LeBlanc with Mercy Chefs. They're setting up operations to provide disaster relief.
19: We will do anything that it takes to get to where we're needed.
18: Over 600,000 customers are still without power. Pope Leo says he'll undergo surgery this week to remove an early-stage growth from his lung. Sarah Lee Kessler reports.
20: The pontiff described the nodule as small and localized, making the announcement during Sunday morning prayer at St. Peter's Square. Pope Leo, who's 71, said it was found by doctors during recent medical tests. He said the doctors say it's best to intervene, so he'll undergo surgery in the coming days to have it removed. He didn't say where, but it's believed he'll be treated at Gemelli Hospital in Rome, where pontiffs have a special apartment.
18: A drone attack has reportedly destroyed a third major data center near Moscow. A Russian spokesman posted on Telegram the building operated by Yandex is now shut down following the weekend attack. Yandex is considered the Google of Russia. No injuries were reported, but tens of thousands of servers were destroyed. Ukrainian President Volodymyr Zelensky says, "We always respond in mirror-like fashion." Yandex had 5 total data centers. Week 5 of the NFL season rolls on today with a full slate of games. The first game will showcase a matchup between the Philadelphia Eagles and Jacksonville Jaguars from London, England. Other games in the packed schedule include the Chicago Bears taking on the Green Bay Packers, the Minnesota Vikings facing off against the New Orleans Saints, and the Washington Commanders hosting the New York Giants. I'm Lisa Carton.
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7: Your Denver Metro forecast is Sunday, partly sunny and breezy today. Wind gusts up to about 20 miles per hour. High temperatures in the low 80s. Partly cloudy tonight, lows in the middle 50s. Sunny for Monday, Columbus Day. Daytime highs around 80. Mostly clear, starry skies Monday night, lows in the middle 50s. For Tuesday, early sunshine with a chance for late day showers. Highs around 75, lows dropping down to 50 degrees. Chance for showers again on Wednesday, highs in the upper 60s. I'm meteorologist.
16: meteorologist Patrice Sutter.
1: Current temperature?
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spent over 40 years in and around the restaurant industry. He's been an owner and an operator. He's a member of the Colorado Restaurant Hall of Fame. 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

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It's 10:06. I'm Mike Boyle, and this is the Restaurant Show on Newstalk 710, KNUS in Denver, Colorado Springs. We're coming to you on a simulcast on AM 1460 and FM 101.1, all up and down the Front Range. And boy, I've got a fun show planned for you today. I had a great day yesterday, studio show, Colorado Springs. Then we went to Dickie's Barbecue at 8176 South Wadsworth and did those 15. You know what I'm having for lunch? You know what I'm having while watching the Broncos game today? We had those $15 racks of ribs, $5 sandwiches, $2 sides, a benefit for the Chatfield Youth Football Association. Big crowd. Nice, nice people. I just have to tell you, folks, if you have ever hesitated to come to one of these events because you said, oh, it's going to be a bunch of trough feeders, it's going to be a bunch of coupon clippers, it's going to be... No, these are nice people. They pull up in nice cars. They're just trying to get out of their rut a little bit. But you will meet the nicest people, not only the restaurant owner and operator, the managers, the staff, the employees. I'm there greeting and seating, passing out newsletters. I always have a little bit of swag to give away. But the people that just hang out at these things, you know. And yesterday, depending on the area, we were in Southwest Denver, Littleton. I don't know a lot of those people there. If I have an event in Castle Rock, I'll run into a lot of people that I may know, but just nice, nice people. So we're going to talk a little bit about barbecue. We're going to talk a little bit about animal sanctuaries. We're going to talk a little bit about the Broncos. We're going to encourage you to root for the Dodgers as the Major League Baseball playoffs continue. Going to tell you a little bit about my exercise this morning in collecting golf balls. We're going to talk about old fashions. All right, a couple weeks ago, a gentleman told me that he and his wife went to the Capitol Grill. They had a nice meal. It was for a special occasion. He said he didn't think that he got his money's worth. He said, boy, you spend a lot of money at a place like the Capitol Grill. But they did have good old fashions. I made a sarcastic remark about old fashions and heard from just about every old fashioned drinker from Pueblo to Fort Collins telling me if they agreed with me, how smart I was, and if they didn't agree with me, what a dumbass I am. So anyway, we're going to talk a little bit about that because we had a professional old-fashioned taster this week, and we will get that opinion. And I am going to share with you my Mike Ditka story. Yep. All right. Yep. Had a wonderful, wonderful evening with Mike and one other buddy, his roommate on the Chicago Bears, Mike Pyle. I'll tell you all about that here in the course of the show as well. We're taking your calls at 303-696-1971, 303-696-1971. You can text me on the Dan Kaplis text line. That might be the number that you've kind of gotten used to, 720-819-5115, 720-819-5115. Who do you think's going to win that Bronco game today? I did not like the call playing being taken away from Sean, I beg your pardon, from, what's his name? Davis Webb. I just, he's calling Sean Payton's plays. Love to hear from you on that. Or you can send me a text on my personal text line, 303-903-0017. If you were at Dickie's yesterday, I'd love to hear your thoughts. Whatever you feel like talking about, we'll start when we come back on the Restaurant Show.

0: Logan?
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2: 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Kelly Michaels, Director of Operations at the helm. And a couple weeks ago, Old Fashions came up. And what I said was, if I happen to be standing at the bar, behind the bar at my restaurant, in the service area, when somebody came up and ordered an old fashioned, a server came up and said, table 12 wants a this, a that, and an old fashioned, we would jokingly say, oh, there must be an old person in here. It was a lot more funny 30 years ago than it is right now, based on age and chronology and advancement of the years. But at any rate, so I said that on the air. And I immediately heard from people that, oh, I like old fashions. I guess that makes me old. Or I've been drinking them all my life, or I really like them. Or they've become very much in vogue with the mixology crowd. Maybe old fashions and Manhattans. So anyway, I said, well, I don't like them. And so consequently, I responded to every text, I responded to every email, but the next thing you know, I'm at the Restaurant Show Book Club at the View House Restaurant. We got one coming up a week from this Wednesday. And a guy that lives in Douglas County, Mr. Bob, he goes by Mr. Bob, brings me a bottle of Strong Water, is what it's called, Strong Water. And it is an old-fashioned, not pre-made, it's an old-fashioned mix. You know how you get a margarita mix and you pour in some tequila and you claim you have a margarita, right? So I, out of respect for Mr. Bob, tried it. I poured in a little bit of Maker's Mark bourbon to the right portions and tried it, and it still wasn't a drink for me. Well, in the course of that, Kelly Michaels whispers in my ear, you know, I really like old fashions. I've been drinking them for a long time. So I took the Strong Water to Kelly, and because I didn't want to tarnish the old fashioned mix with some cheapie, I bought him a bottle of Maker's Mark bourbon, the top of the line. Many of you that have listened for years know that in 2002, when I was driving my daughter around the country, we were the guest of the Samuels family. Bill Samuels' family started Maker's Mark in Loretto, Kentucky in 1780, and we were his guests. We went to his yacht club. We went to his property. I did a show from Maker's Mark. So anyway, I thought that we would get Kelly on to just give us his thoughts on the old-fashioned made with Strong Water and Maker's Mark. Kelly, did you have time in the course of your busy, busy week, we're relocating the studios in Colorado Springs, did you have time to sit down and have an old-fashioned or two or five?
7: I had one. It was really good. Yes, I did.
2: So what did you think? I mean, because, you know, old fashions and Manhattans and some of those things, you know, you got to put a little sugar in for the Manhattan, you got to put some bitters on it and all of that type of stuff. So some of this stuff that you can make quickly, expeditiously and simply actually does a pretty good job. Now, if you want to have the world famous Mike Boyle margarita recipe, it is on my website under blog, but it takes a little bit more time, a little bit more effort to make it. If you have the mix for the old-fashioned, what were your initial thoughts?
7: I thought it was a little bit sweeter than a bar old-fashioned.
2: Oh, okay.
7: And it had a little less of the spice that I was accustomed to. And maybe that was because of the Maker's Mark, because the Maker's Mark is awfully smooth. But all in all, I would say on a scale of 1 to 10, I'd give the actual old-fashioned cocktail syrup from Strong Water about an 8. I mean, really, it's a great time saver, and overall, it tastes good. I mean, I you can kick one of these things back, and it's delicious.
2: Well, and I think that there was something there that you said that really jumped out at me, is that it's simple. And sometimes you come home and you've been working a long day, a hectic day, a stress-filled day, a lot of challenges, a lot of commitments, and you know what? You can just pour a glass of wine and just say, I think I'm going to have a glass of wine. Or you can pop a bottle off a bottle of beer open, or a can of beer, and it's easy. And I think that that's one of the things that we are seeing with an awful lot of the beverages. Not only a mix like Strong Water, but also these pre-made cocktails where you can get a gin and tonic in a can. And obviously, when you say maybe it was a little bit sweeter than you were used to,
8: That's because they're making it for the masses, hoping to sell it in big volume. So anyway, you liked it. Well, I appreciate.
7: I would say this is the time of year when I get a taste for old fashions because it's kind of a spicy drink, and I'm not a pumpkin spice guy, but I am an old fashioned guy, and I like to start drinking them in the fall and the winter time. That's my time for an old fashioned. Okay. If I want to save some time, this is a great way to come home and enjoy a drink that I crave this time of year.
8: All right. Well, good. You know what? And as far as an 8 out of 10, hell, I got through college with 7s out of 10. So I'm going to say that worked out pretty well, Kelly. And you've got enough. I can't recall, but it was only like a half ounce or 1 ounce of strong water for 1 or 2 ounces of bourbon. I mean, it'll go a long ways for you, won't it?
7: Absolutely. I think the bottle of the 4 ounce or the 8 ounce bottle will do like 35 cocktails or something like that. I mean, it's ridiculous the amount of liquor you can make out of this thing. So, hey, anytime you want to put me through some rigorous testing on alcohol, I'm your guy.
8: This is probably one of the less challenging aspects of the job that you've had over the last couple of weeks. Can we agree on that?
7: I would agree on that, yes.
8: All right. Well, Kelly, I know, this is the restaurant show where we talk about restaurants, travel, movies, books, sports, and Mike Ditka. Would you like to hear my Mike Ditka story when we come back from the break, Kelly?
7: I love Mike Ditka. Please.
8: I will be happy to share it. I'm Mike Boyle, and this is the restaurant show.
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8: Hey, everybody, it's Mike, and if you're up north on I-25, heading north to CSU, heading south to a Bronco game, how about stopping off at 516 Main Street in Longmont, the Red Cedar Bistro? 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

0: talking about cocktails, shaking my outlaw shaker of salt for a margarita, a little parrot head there, little Jimmy Buffett. It's 1024. I'm Mike Boyle, host of The Restaurant Show. All right, so my Mike Ditka story. All right, so I have been blessed. When I got back from overseas and was getting out of the Army, I went into professional baseball, and I worked with Max Schumacher at the Indianapolis Indians, the Cincinnati Reds Farm Club. We had all the big red machine coming up and coming through. And then I left and I went back to Hawaii, worked for the organization over there, the Hawaii Islanders. They're part of the Padre organization. Got an offer to be the general manager of the Cleveland Farm Club down in San Antonio. So I went down there, and we, of course, had led the league in AAA baseball in Hawaii in attendance, and I went down and took the club to the AA league attendance record. And anyway, so I'm sitting in my office at the ballpark, and I get a call from a guy named Ward Lay, Frito-Lay, and he says, I just bought a team in the North American Soccer League. This is the mid-70s, and it was the forerunner to what is now Major League Soccer. And soccer was really booming in the United States. There were kids, there was AYSO, there was all of these organizations where kids were running around. It didn't have the impact of football, but you know what? It still had not reached the level of popularity as far as the next generation of people wanting to watch it. We signed Pelé with the New York Cosmos. In L.A., we signed George Best. George Best used to say if he'd have been born black, nobody would have ever heard of Pelé. He was a heck of a North Ireland kid, led Northern Ireland to the World Championship and when he was only 15 years old. And so the ownership was people like the Lays. And I would call up and I would invite Lamar Hunt to come down and speak to the Optimist Club, or whatever it happened to be. And then when I'd go to meet with the Lays, they were out of Dallas, we'd go to the Brook Hollow Country Club, the country club where LBJ belonged. I mean, we are talking about monster, other level money, okay? And so anyway, in the course of this, we had a meeting in Chicago. And Chicago wanted to have an impact in the North American Soccer League. So the owner was a commodities trader named Lee Stern, had made a ton of money. So he hired a guy named Mike Pyle, P-Y-L-E, as his president general manager. Well, so I got to know Mike Pyle. Mike Pyle graduated from college in 1960. Same year as Mike Ditka. Pyle graduated from Yale. He was a Yalie. He's a Yalie in the NFL. Mike Ditka, of course, graduated from Pitt. And when they joined the Bears in 1961, Mike Pyle was Mike Ditka's roommate. Okay? And they went on to the championship of 1963. They went on, served about 9 or 10 years each, and then, of course, Mike Ditka went to the Cowboys. Mike Pyle went into broadcasting, helped co-host the Mike Ditka Show. So when we had the meeting there, Mike Pyle says, well, would you like to, he said, let's get you on the air. So I went out to the Cubs games and was on the air with Jack Brickhouse and Lou Boudreau, and to help promote what we were trying to do. I stayed in touch with Mike over the years. We became dear friends. He would come out and see me. I'd go back and see him. 1983, the All-Star Game is at Comiskey Field. I got tickets. Mike went with us. And then we go through the years. And in 1997, Ditka opens up his restaurant, Ditka's Steakhouse. It actually was known for their pork chops. And it was in downtown Chicago. So when the All-Star Game came in 2003 back to Chicago, back to Comiskey Park, Pyle said, want to have dinner with Mike? Well, in Chicago, there is only one Mike. In Denver, if you say, would you like to have dinner with John? Let's play this game. Kelly Michaels, if I said we have a chance to have dinner with John, who would we probably be talking about?
1: Hickenlooper. Ah, I'm just kidding. Elway, of course. Elway.
0: That's exactly right. And I remember Jim Saccomano, the publicity guy for the Broncos, when they played a game in Australia, there was an Australian that was trying to make the Broncos. And he would get calls from the press and say, can you organize an interview with John? And the first couple times he said, well, you know, there's a lot of people that want to talk to John, and John's kind of busy. And they finally figured out that the Australian press meant the Australian punter trying to make the Broncos. But to Saccomano, anybody says the name John, they're talking about Elway. Well, that's the way it is in Chicago. There are jillion Mikes, but there is only one Mike when you say Mike, and that's Iron Mike. So we went down, and when you walked into Ditka's restaurant, and I had met him a couple times before with Mike just in passing, but we were going to have dinner. And when you walk into Ditka's, you walk in and you walk towards the hostess station, but on the right is the bar. You walk through the bar, and to the left of the door is a high round top table. And Mike Ditka is sitting there holding court. And we walked in, and we sat there, and we had pork chops, and we had drinks, and smoking cigars, and so on and so forth. And when you hear these stories, because many times in death, people get elevated. Can we agree on that? But when you hear these stories about what a wonderful, gracious, and he talked to every single, it could have been Joe Sixpack from Keokuk, Iowa. He spent a minute with him, let him take a picture, whatever they wanted to do. And so that was my Mike Ditka story, having dinner with Mike Pyle, Mike Ditka. And boy, and the next thing you know, here comes the mayor of Chicago. And the next thing you know, here comes an alderman. And next thing you know, here comes the high priest of the Catholic Church, because they were all in there. And it was just a great, great, great experience. I do have one beef with Mike Ditka. And I made it very clear to him later when I saw him and Mike Pyle. Pyle is dead, now Ditka is dead. In 2004, Ditka was being pushed. He is an ultra, ultra, by his words, ultra, ultra, maybe even three ultras conservative, was being pushed to run for the Senate of Illinois on the Republican ticket. And he developed some health issues. His wife was opposed to it. And because of the health issues, he said, I just can't do it. I can't go through the rigors of this campaign. And that election, 2004, stuck us with Barry, stuck us with Barack Obama. And I have no doubt to this day that Mike Ditka would have crushed him in the senatorial election, and we never would have heard a word from Barack Hussein Obama. 303-696-1971. Text line 720-819-5115. My personal text line is 303-903-0017. All right, so if you want to weigh in, I'll give away a gift certificate. I gave away a nice gift certificate after last week's show. I'm not sure exactly what it'll be, but if you want to send me a text to get in, 720-819-5115, or my personal 303-903-0017. Who do you think is going to win that game today? Kelly, I did not like, my personal opinion is that your 0-4 Chargers are pretty hungry. They've got a pretty good team. They're a little bit banged up. I would never vote against Jim Harbaugh. They've got recognized one of the top quarterbacks in the game. The Broncos have been very erratic, but they're 2-2. And if the Broncos win today, it's going to be Davis Webb wasn't doing the job, although Davis Webb in offensive meetings with Sean Payton was calling the plays that Sean Payton had drawn up. I didn't like the way it was handled. My personal opinion. What's yours?
1: I tend to agree with you. I think the guy got the short end of the stick.
0: Yeah, I do too. And if they win today, it's going to be the Kinslas of the world. I've known Mark for 40 years. Oh, I told you he should have made this change at game two. You know what I mean? And I just, and if they lose, there's going to be some excuse carryover from the plays. They only had a week to prepare or something like that. They've been running these plays since August.
1: I would also add that I don't know if it's so much the plays, but I think it's important who's calling the plays.
0: Well, and who's executing them?
1: Well, if they're coming from Sean's mouth, that carries more weight than anybody else.
0: Interesting. Yeah. Okay. All right. Interesting. So, who do you think is going to win the game? I think I wouldn't bet 5 cents. I think it's a toss up 100%. What do you think, Kelly?
1: I would agree.
0: All right. And folks, by the way, I would like you all, before we take your calls, before we take your texts, I would like for all of us to be unanimous in our agreement that in the National League playoffs, the Dodgers and the Brewers, who are rooting for the Dodgers. In the American League, we really don't care between Cleveland and Tampa Bay, but we want the Dodgers to play in the World Series and three-peat. Can we agree on that? Give me a call, send me a text. We'll be right back.
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4: 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And when you visit, say hello to Jose and Mimi and tell them you heard about Trestles on The Restaurant Show.
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0: All right, 1038, Little John Fogerty. I'm Mike Boyle, 303-696-1971. Send me a text if you'd like to get in the drawing. All right, so I did an event at Dickie's Barbecue at 8176 South Wadsworth yesterday, and we're going to go to Herb. Herb and his buddies were at the event, and I'm guessing that they are calling in to let me know that it was absolutely spectacular. The food was delightful. I'm going to be having some ribs and potato salad myself, washing it down with a cold beer while the Broncos are on. Herb, welcome to the show. Thanks for coming out yesterday.
10: Well, I would definitely agree it was fantastic. But I wanted to, you mentioned earlier, people should just come out to these events. And I'll give you an example of why you should do that. I went down there and I saw area director Jeff Dowdy. And it just so happens, you know, I had met him before because, you know, your taste of Douglas County, Dickie's usually gives out a coupon for a free sandwich. So I happened to be up there in the Tower Road area. And Jeff was there. Uh-huh. And I introduced myself. And so he was here today. Now, it just so happens, another time, I took one of your coupons, and I went to another location, which shall rename Nameless. And they looked at me like, the guy was like, coupon? Mike Boyle? Oh, I guess I'll give it to you this time, but we don't really do that. So I mentioned that to Jeff. Yeah, yeah. So I mentioned that to Jeff, and he's like, Jeff, he goes, Herb, here's my card. You take this card in there, you take the coupon, they're going to treat you right. So this is the kind of thing that if you come to these events, like when you had the IHOP event, Bobby Hancock comes up. He's a regional director. You just don't get that if you sit at home. Personal.
0: Well, and I think that I think that when you say. Herb, I know, lives in Glendale from knowing him over the years. So he goes out to Tower Road, and then he comes down to South Wadsworth. You know, there's an awful lot of people from the neighborhood. We had John and Marilyn came in last night, and they said, you know what, we live less than 2 miles from this store, and we didn't even know it was here. So that's music to a restaurateur's words, because they've reached new people. But we have people that drive all over the metro area just to get out of their groove. My former sister-in-law and her husband and their son and daughter-in-law and granddaughters were there. And my nephew, I'm still close to these people, even though I'm divorced from her sister. But the point is that he said, you know what, we've been following the schedule a little bit, he said, and we live over here, but you know what, next time you have an event in Castle Rock or something, we'll just jump in the car and take a little drive just to get out and just to get out of our rut. You know, by the time you drive from Glendale to Wadsworth, even though the savings were dramatic on a case, I beg your pardon, on a rack of ribs or a sandwich or a side, with gas and all of that type of stuff in your time, but it's just kind of fun to get out of your rut. Herb, great report. I sure appreciate it. 303-696-1971. All right, so last week, maybe the week before that, I mentioned about big cats, lions and tigers, being rescued. And I initially thought it was South America. It might have been Ukraine. But those animals were being transported to the wild animal sanctuary out in Keensburg. It's a well-known place. It's 1,400 acres. They've got over 900 exotic animals. You walk up on risers, and you can walk, and you can see them right there, much closer than if you're in a zoo. Very, very popular. They've got a store out there. They've got a restaurant out there. I've heard nothing but good things. And so I don't even know if I mentioned it or how it came up or a phone call, but the next thing you know, it pops up on my computer about a donkey sanctuary, a donkey shelter in Bennett. Bennett is about 20 miles east of the DIA exit for Tower Road right off of I-70. And you know, you get out there and you can see as far as Kansas, and it's just flat and it's wide open. So I looked it up, and it's called the Long Hope Donkey Shelter. And people that are wanting to get rid of a donkey, people that, I don't even know how you come up with a donkey, but if you want to get rid of it, you call this place, and the lady that started it 25 years ago will take your donkey. And so I mentioned that I went this week. I said, what the hell, it's a drive. So I loaded the Mexican street dog in the car, and we drove. We drove to Bennett, and I mentioned that after we visited the donkeys, there's a wonderful Mexican restaurant out there called Los Charros, a family-owned operation. I had a great, great mirror. They keep the beers really cold. So I go to the donkey sanctuary, and it says, appointment only. Well, you know, I don't pay any attention to signs. It doesn't matter if it's a speed limit sign or a sign that says appointment only. And so I go on in, and the lady is on vacation, but her office manager is there, and she takes me out and shows me a donkey or two, and I learn about sponsorships. And then yesterday, I get a text message from a listener. I have visited the donkey rescue many years. I sponsor a donkey. They've got bronze, silver, and gold sponsorships to help feed these guys. I sponsor a donkey, and each month the animal gets my donation. I have their t-shirt. I wear it all the time. You can really get lost on those gravel country roads out there in that part of Colorado. Yeah, you know, I mean, I did get turned around a couple times, but I found it. Another great place out of the way is the Wild Animal Sanctuary near Keensburg, which, of course, I have just mentioned, where they have lions, tigers, bears. So apparently, this lady says, I want to do something nice for animals. Well, we have dog shelters and, you know. So she thinks about goats and she thinks about sheep. And somehow she settles on donkeys, okay? So the next thing you know, I'm hearing about all of this stuff. And what popped up this morning is a mountain cats sanctuary in Rutledge, Tennessee. And this guy, remember you old timers, you remember when those two guys from down around South Carolina, North Carolina, they take in rescue dogs and the dogs just run loose all over these, they've got hundreds of acres, and they just take care of them and they feed them and they take donations, they don't get any grants, they don't get any donation, any foundations. So anyway, this guy is kind of a mountain man, in a cabin in Tennessee, and he just takes in cats. Not tigers and lions, but kitty cats. And he wrote a song. Kelly, play a little bit of this song, because this will get you in the mood to go out and adopt a cat.

0: of gifts. All right, thanks, Kelly. Anyway, this guy, I mean, there's just cats all over the place. And they just walk around and they wander around. And when he sits down to play the banjo, they gather at his feet. And so I looked it up. And you say, well, Mike, I don't want to go to Rutledge, Tennessee. Well, because of the Mike Boyle Restaurant Show, doing the research for you, you do not have to. Did you know that there was a Rocky Mountain Feline Rescue right on Delaware in Denver? You can go to Rocky Mountain Feline, and it'll have the information. There is a Wild Cat Ridge Sanctuary. So apparently there are people all over the area, all over the country, that just, and you know what, when you see the deplorable conditions in some of these countries and what happens with the strays and the loose dogs and the loose animals and so forth. So anyway, you know what? Do something nice. Go out and buy some Girl Scout cookies, or maybe take in an animal or two, okay? That's how Bailey the Mexican street dog wound up here. He was down in a stray in Mexico, and he saw my daughter, and he just followed her, and he said, that looks like a pretty good gig. And he has been happy, happy, happy ever since. Text message, did I go to Launchpad Brewery in Bennett, Colorado, and have a nice lager? I didn't even know they had a Launchpad Brewery in Bennett. I know that they've got the store right off of Kentucky and Mexico or whatever that is in Northeast Aurora. Wonderful, wonderful guys. Casey Boyer, of course, he used to produce for years the Peter Boyle Show. When Peter was doing the Monday through Friday gig, he is with them, and they do a nice job. All right, nice message. I had the ribs yesterday. The rack of ribs and the pork sandwich that we got were delicious. Classic Ditka quote, if God wanted man to play soccer, he wouldn't have given us arms. That's from Mike Kaiser. Mike stopped out yesterday. So, I don't expect that Mike was a big football fan, but he was always very gracious. So sorry, but rooting for the Milwaukee Brewers to finally get to the World Series. They've been there. They were back there in the 80s. Originally from Wisconsin, and they were my first baseball games. Your preferred baseball team has been many times, and I want them to go again. We'll be right back on the Restaurant Show.
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0: Hey everybody, it's Mike, and for a while I've been telling you about the Pines Bar and Grill, exit 188 and I-25 in Castle Pines. Well, for you folks in Aurora, Southeast Denver, you don't have to go all the way to Castle Pines, because you know what? They opened up a second place. It's called Draft Society, and it's down on South Parker Road at Chambers. You know where the Chick-fil-A is. You know where that shopping center is. Yeah, they opened up a place called Draft Society. They got over 30 taps. They got over 30 TV sets, but they're serving the same great. I'm going to call it bar food. I'm going to call it a sports bar. But they are serving burgers and wings, sure. But they are also serving some Mediterranean dishes. They're serving some Indian dishes. They are serving a tandoor chicken sandwich on naan bread that is absolutely sensational. So whether you want to watch some sports, sit on the patio, relax, listen to some music. Yep, they've got live music. Check out Pines Bar and Grill in Castle Pines or the Draft Society in Aurora. And tell them you heard about it from Mike Boyle on The Restaurant Show.
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0: 53 is the time. I'm Mike Boyle. This is the Restaurant Show. It is Sunday, October 11th. Happy to have you aboard. Broncos kickoff at 2 o'clock this afternoon. Dodgers first pitch against the Milwaukee Brewers at 6 o'clock this evening. What a perfect, perfect afternoon that will make for. I won't be watching the second episode of Marshalls. I'll just have to catch that later during the week. Did I have a nice launch pad lager in Bennett? No, but I had some Barrelitos at the Mexican restaurant, and I even brought home a couple, so I'm probably going to use that to wash down my Dickie's barbecue this afternoon. And when I go to Mexico November 4th to the 11th and take baseball equipment that you so graciously have donated, and we're going to go out to a place called Tecac. And not my listeners, but just me and a couple of my amigos down there. It's about a four-hour drive. We're going to set up a baseball program. But on the way back, I will tell the driver, please stop off and let me get a six-pack of Barrelitos, because even though I'm at an all-inclusive resort, they will not serve that beer, and it's absolutely wonderful. So I'll be getting myself in the mood this afternoon. I know that some of you, like the texter, Milwaukee Brewer fan, great. But some of you resent the fact that the Dodgers have been there twice, and they're going to be there a third time, I believe. I believe they'll get through the Milwaukee Brewers, although the Milwaukee Brewers have home field advantage, so we'll see what happens. But at any rate, oh, the Dodgers, they've got good owners, and they spend so much money. And I think that a lot of people think the only solution to the Rockies' dilemma is we need new owners, and we need new owners that will spend a whole bunch of money. Well, let me just, because I always do this every October, the Dodgers have either the first or second highest payroll in baseball, okay? The Mets, who were woeful and didn't even make the playoffs, were, pardon me, either number one or two. The Milwaukee Brewers are 20th from the top in payroll. The two teams battling for the American League pennant, the Tampa Bay Rays, wrong sport, or the Cleveland Guardians / Indians, their payrolls were the 27th and 28th highest. And they beat the White Sox, which was the 29th highest. The worst is Miami. So it's not how much money you spend. It's how you spend it. And I feel very comfortable that with some of the changes that the Rockies have made, they've gotten rid of some of those old people that have been around for 30 years, and I'm not talking about chronological. I'm talking about, you know, you got 30 years of people in the same position. You know, if the definition of insanity is repeating it once, we are on steroids when it comes to repeating this stuff. They got rid of the general manager, the farm director, so many of these people, and brought in new people and new ideas and working on analytics and working on technology so that when they go to the batting cage, they're not just swinging at a baseball, they can practice different pitches and so forth. So the Rockies, I believe, are going to be, they were better this year, 15 games better. Now, the team that was worse than them last year, the Chicago White Sox, they were 40-something games better. Is that going to happen to the Rockies next year? Probably not, but they're going to find they've got some good position players, and if they can just put together some if they can just put together some pitching, things might go ever so much smoother. Today is the final day of the Longmont and Castle Rock Restaurant Week. Started on October 2nd. It's going through today. So if you're up north and maybe want to swing by the Red Cedar Grill, you know, it's interesting because I'm starting to hear from listeners up in Longmont. And I've been up there. It's a neat little bedroom community. And that Red Cedar Bistro, that concept wouldn't have worked there 20 years ago. Serving foods of France, Spain, Italy, Morocco, Greece, Turkey. But having that nice Mediterranean feel, they're doing very, very well. There's a couple good steakhouses up there. There's some award-winning pizza places up there. And I was at Dickie's yesterday in Littleton. Dickie's is opening up a restaurant on Ken Pratt. I don't know. Who's Ken Pratt? P-R-A-T-T. Ken. K-E-N. Must be some famous guy or maybe the former mayor or somebody up there. But at any rate, if you know who it is, send me a text. I'd love to know who Ken Pratt is. But they're in design, they're working on it, and they hope to have it open within, say, 2 weeks. So you'll be able to get that good Dickie's Barbecue up there in Longmont. And who knows, we might even, you never know, we might, we go fools rush in where angels fear to tread. We might even do an event up there with Dickie's, and you never. So, all right, so listen, we've wrapped up the first hour. Want to wish Steve Farland. Steve Farland is known as the chairman, and today is his birthday. If you've been to a restaurant anywhere along the Front Range, you've sat in a chair that was supplied by the chairman, Steve Farland. Regular listener. Happy birthday, Steve. All right, let's do this. Let's take 5 minutes of local and national news and be back with another hour. Let's get some calls. Let's get some text messages. Let's share some information. I'm going to tell you about a $100 gift certificate to the Broker Restaurant after the news.
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3: President Trump says there is an energy ceasefire in the war between Russia and Ukraine. Trump made the announcement today in a post on Truth Social, adding that both parties have agreed. It comes just days after the president and Russia will supply diesel fuel to the U.S. Trump called it a great announcement for diesel prices for Americans. The deal reportedly angered Ukrainian President Volodymyr Zelensky. At least 4 people are dead after the first hurricane of the Atlantic season made landfall. Hurricane Isaias hit the Florida Panhandle Friday night, where it caused damage that has been described as catastrophic. The storm weakened as it moved inland, but continued to cause damage, including widespread power outages. Over 500,000 customers are still without power in the region. About 10 million remain under flood alerts, with heavy rain impacting an area from northern Florida to southern Virginia. Officials in Saudi Arabia say 12 people are dead and about 300 are wounded after Houthi militants in Yemen launched an attack on an airport in Riyadh. Operations at King Khalid International Airport were suspended after Saturday's attack and travelers were evacuated. One of the victims was reportedly from the U.S. A senior Houthi official says the attack on the airport was in retaliation for recent Saudi airstrikes on civilian targets in Yemen. Pope Leo will undergo surgery this week to remove an early-stage growth from his lung. The 71-year-old pontiff made the announcement today during his noon prayer at St. Peter's Square. The American-born pope said the operation will take place at a hospital in Rome in the coming days. Michigan Democratic Senate candidate Abdul El Sayed says his party needs to win by massive numbers in the midterm elections. He made the comment during an interview with NBC's Meet the Press.
4: We've got to win by massive enough numbers that it is unquestionable that we won.
3: El Sayed added the president has already threatened to do what he did in 2020, which is deny the outcomes of an election. El Sayed also took aim at his Republican opponent, Mike Rogers. I'm Lisa Carton.
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5: Your Denver Metro forecast is Sunday, partly sunny and breezy today. Wind gusts up to about 20 miles per hour. High temperatures in the low 80s. Partly cloudy tonight, lows in the middle 50s. Sunny for Monday, Columbus Day. Daytime highs around 80. Mostly clear, starry skies Monday night, lows in the middle 50s. For Tuesday, early sunshine with a chance for late day showers. Highs around 75. Lows dropping down to 50 degrees. Chance for showers again on Wednesday. Highs in the upper 60s. I'm meteorologist Patrice Sutter.
6: Current temperature
7: 72 degrees.
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0: US.
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4: Ronald Reagan believed freedom was more than a political system or a set of laws. In 1988, he said, "Freedom describes the God-given condition of the human soul." For Reagan,

0: Let's get it on. It's 11:06. I'm Mike Boyle, and we are back for the second hour of the Restaurant Show, taking your calls, taking your texts. Love to hear from you. A message from, I was talking about the baseball playoffs. I said the top payrolls were the Dodgers and Mets, and the bottom were the White Sox, Miami, Cleveland, and so I was a little... So anyway, because I... You know what? I should never say this without looking it up. So this listener sent me the Mets, Dodgers, and Yankees are the top three. Bottom three are White Sox, Miami, and Cleveland. Major League Baseball actually shows the bottom three, Marlins, Cleveland. Tampa is 27th. White Sox are 26th. Rockies are 24th. So it's not just what you spend the, how much money you spend, it's what you spend the money on. I want to thank the listener for sending me that. The next Dickie's Barbecue special is on my calendar, and it will be on Tower Road in December. Now I'm probably going to try to schedule one in Longmont with a new store up there sometime in November. So if you know people, if you're in Longmont, I want you to send me your contact information, and I'll make sure that we let you know about it, because we want to support that place up there. Ken Pratt, by the way, our research assistant, who is also our production guy today, Kelly Michaels, said that Ken Pratt, it's on Ken Pratt Boulevard, and Ken Pratt was a prominent developer in the Longmont area. All right, 303-696-1971 is my... 303-696-1971 is the call line, the text line, Dan Kaplis, 720-819-5115, or my personal, you can send it to my personal, keep this in, that's my contact information, 303-903-0017, 303-903-0017. The Mike Rosen Guide to Colorado Ballot Measures, I made a copy of it, and I told you last week, I ran over it, and I'm not going to do it again, don't roll your eyes, but Amendment 81, 82, 83, all the way through 136, 137, Proposition NN. I went over Mike's suggestions, how Mike voted. That is exactly how I voted, and I made it available to people, and I sent out dozens and dozens. If you would like a copy of this, obviously there's some local issues in Douglas County. We're being asked to override our mill levy and give more money to the absolutely underperforming Douglas County school system. But if you would like to vote no on your mill levy in Adams County and Arapahoe County and Jeffco and Denver, I would suggest you do that. But if you'd like all of this on the statewide initiatives, statewide ballot measures, send me a text, send me a call, send me an email, give me a call, send me an email, and I will get this information to you, and that way you won't have to read that really long blue book if you trust Mike Rosen, and I certainly do. All right? 303-696-1971. We also, in the last, I want to talk about, I got a text message from Darla. Darla and her husband Mike live near Ken Carroll, and they said, we have a $100 gift certificate to the broker. What do we do with it? They brought it to Dickie's yesterday. I'll tell you the story when we come back on the Mike Boyle Restaurant Show.
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2: Hey, everybody, I love a Philly cheesesteak. 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Martin Garvey's got 3 stores. He's over there in Highlands Ranch at University and County Line. He's in Denver at Colfax and Kipling. And he's got a store in Parker on Main Street. But there's 18 Taste of Phillies all up and down the Front Range. I'll tell you what, if you want to go and get the original Philly, you can. But if you want to doctor it up a little bit, maybe put a little green chili on it, you can do that. They have a wonderful Reuben sandwich. They have other sandwiches as well. But Taste of Philly, like I said, they're all up and down the Front Range. They do a wonderful, wonderful job. Most of them are open 7 days a week, serving lunch and dinner. But if you stop in, especially to see Martin in Highlands Ranch or Denver or Parker, tell them you heard about it from Mike Boyle on The Restaurant Show. Hey, everybody, it's Mike. You know, I love Indian food. And I love Chris Kapoor, the guy that owns India's restaurant, 8921 East Hampton. You know what? They do a great job. Not only do they have lunch and dinner, they've got a beautiful private party room, they've got a full-service bar, but it's the lunch buffet. They are back. They're rocking. They're rolling. I go at least once or twice a month. I always start with a salad. Then I put some basmati rice on my plate. I cover it with chicken tikka masala and some of the saag paneer. It's a spinach dish. It's absolutely fabulous. Maybe I'll get the mushroom curry. I'll take some naan bread. I'll get some vegetable pakora. I'll dip it into the mint chutney. Man, their food is absolutely great. And for those of you that think it's spicy, it's spiced to flavor. The flavors just explode in your mouth. It's open 365 days a year. It's called India's Restaurant, 8921 East Hampton. Ask for Chris and tell him you heard about it from Mike Boyle on The Restaurant Show.
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0: air does Capital Grille serve choice or prime meat? Googling it, going to their website, the Capital Grille serves USDA prime and certified Angus beef. According to the chain's vice president and corporate executive chef, Michael LeDuc, the restaurant specializes in USDA prime, the highest grade of beef, featuring abundant marbling along with certified Angus beef. Okay, so anyway, that's what the chef has to say. 303-696-1971. Before I tell you about the broker gift certificate, let's go to Sandy. Sandy, welcome to the show. Thanks for taking the time.
1: Hey, Mike. I just wanted to tell you, yesterday you spoke of the book, The Phantom, and I started to read it, and I'm on chapter 3. It is fabulous, and I'm a girl.
0: Yes, you are. And so, folks, yesterday, Bob Drury and Tom Glavin, we have had them on in the past. These guys write, they bring history to life. And they write in such a way that it's kind of like reading a Ludlum novel. And so I'm glad, we interviewed Bob yesterday, and I'm glad to hear that, I'm glad to hear that you're enjoying it.
1: I love it. And also, I wanted to know, is the Bean Bandit in Colorado Springs going to be closing?
0: You know, I don't know. Let me find out. The Vasquez family, Bean Bandit, been there on, what is it, Union or Circle for 50,
1: Circle.
0: 60 years. Circle, thank you very much. I heard that they, I hate that word. Because every time you turn on the news, we've heard. Yeah, who did you hear it from? And I can't remember. You know what, but I'm telling you what I'm going to do, Sandy, is I'm going to check. Do you like the Bean Bandit?
1: I love the Bean Bandit.
0: All right, let me see what I can find. Let me see what I can find out, because, of course, their son Darren, went up to Northgate and Voyager and opened up El Padrino 20 years ago. And I opened it with radio shows and worked with them for years and did a couple shows at the Bean Bandit and just, you know, it's like a lot of things. Time marches on, you kind of drift apart. But I will find out, Sandy. I will make that a priority and make sure that we have your number, and I will find out and I will get that information to you shortly, okay?
1: Great. Thank you so much. Have a good day.
0: You too. Nice talking to Sandy. 303-696-1971. Kelly, did you hear that Ruger is coming out with a new pistol? Did you hear about that?
2: No.
0: Yeah, in honor of the Senate and House of Representatives, it will be named the Congressman. It doesn't work, and you can't fire it. All right. So, thank you very folks, I'm telling you what. Okay, we all love Boebert here in the 4th District. And all you folks in Colorado, we all love Jeff Crank. And God bless Gabe Evans. I hope he gets reelected up in the 8th District. But, God, let's see. I told you, I've said it over and over, the bumper sticker I had on the bar at my restaurant. Please don't tell my mom I'm a politician. She thinks I play honky-tonk piano in a whorehouse. All right, so anyway,
1: Kelly, are you
0: the
1: still there?
0: The Broker Restaurant. Sandy, we'll put you on hold. All right. So, anyway, in the Broker Restaurant started at 17th and Champa, downstairs in the Vault Building, and it started in 1972, and it started by Ed Novak. Okay? Ed is still around, alive and well, a widower. He is on a cruise right now. I talked to him last week. He is on a cruise down in the Mexico area. So anyway, when I got a call from this lady, she said, were you familiar with the $50 and the $100 gift certificates that they put out at the Broker? And it's metal. It's like it would be on a small, it's like a gold bullion, okay? You know what I'm talking about. And it looks like a bill. It's got 100 in each of the four corners. The broker restaurant, personally yours, the broker restaurants, $100. It's got a number on it. And Ed said that his gift certificate, every gift certificate ever made has been a piece of paper, right? Well, now sometimes you get a card and you buy the card and it has $25 and you have a $10 meal and you still have 15 left and so forth. Ed said that in 1972, when they started this campaign, that these cost $27 each. 1972. A steak was $5. So $27 just to make these. And they came in 50 and $100 denominations. And he said that they were, and I don't remember exactly how he explained it, but they were reusable. And so he said that if we could just get somebody in one time to use it, they'd get the 27 back, and then they could reuse it. And so anyway, I have not seen one of these in years. You know what I'm going to do? I'm going to take a picture of this, and I'm going to post it on my social media, post it on Facebook. If you want to see it, send me a text message. I'll send it to you. But it really is silver currency entitles bearer to dining in the amount of $100 at any broker restaurant. And then over where the presidential signature would be, it says Ed Novak, and he signed it, president. I mean, I'm telling you what, this thing is cool breeze. And I'm a big believer. You've got to do something that sets you apart. All right? Now, I can't tell you how many messages I've gotten over the years. Mike, this isn't a restaurant show. It's whatever you feel like talking about. Yeah, but if I did a restaurant show where we talked to chefs and we talked about Bernaise sauce, this show wouldn't have lasted a month, let alone 35 years. So, you know, you got to mix it up a little bit. You got to be remembered. If my show is remembered for not being a restaurant show, I'll take that. But this really did set Ed apart. And he's lived the good life because of it. All right, let's do this. Let's go ahead and take a break. I got more calls. I got more text messages. We'll get to them when we come back.
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0: Hey, everybody, it's Mike. Ho, ho, ho, 'tis the season.
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0: 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I'm learning something here, folks. I didn't realize that there were grades of choice. It's high-end choice, but not necessarily prime. The cuts, filet mignon, New York strip, porterhouse. If I'm going to go out and pay $95 for a steak, I'm going to eat a prime steak. I'm just telling you that right
1: now. Agreed.
0: That's my own person. Okay, thank you, Kelly. That is my personal opinion. Blah, blah, many steaks are aged 18 to 24 days. Okay, so anyway, that gives you a little bit more information. All right, 303-696-1971. Let's go to Fred out in Keensburg or Longmont or wherever that happens to be. Fred, welcome to the show.
2: Good morning, Mike. Another beautiful day, isn't it?
0: Yes, sir, it sure is.
2: Mike, when you come to Longmont to open the Dickies, there's a couple of places I'd suggest you might want to look into.
0: Okay.
2: One is called the Cheese Importers. And they are, okay, what they sell is exclusively cheeses, olives, and that from around the world.
0: Hmm. Okay.
2: And they apparently are very renowned because they've told me they get people coming from as far as Wyoming to purchase products there. And they're going to be somewhat close to where you're at.
0: Okay. Yeah, everything's kind of right around that. There's kind of about five or six blocks or seven blocks of downtown Longmont on Main Street there. And it's really kind of neat. I mean, it's kind of fun to park and walk around, don't you think?
2: Right. Well, this is actually located where the railroad tracks cross, so it'd be First Avenue and Main. The other place, and this is almost next door to Red Cedar, is a place called Mike O'Shea's.
0: Oh, yes, and I, you know what, I wanted to go in there the other day when I was up at the Red Cedar, but I couldn't go in because I had the dog, I could sit on the patio at one of the places, but I'm gonna check that out because you know he's with me all the time. So,
2: okay.
0: And by the way, I want to thank the texter. I mentioned that today is the last day of the Longmont Restaurant Week, and I mentioned the Red Cedar specifically. Yes, I believe the Red Cedar Grill is closed on Sundays. Yes, texter, you are right. Thank you. So between. All of the corrections I'm getting on Major League salaries, prime steaks, and on the Red Cedar being closed on Sunday, any accuracy that is coming out of my mouth today is purely coincidental, Fred.
2: Okay.
0: And
2: you had recommended one time that I try Nordy's Barbecue in Loveland?
0: Yes, sir.
2: I went there Friday. And it was, first of all, it was as busy as can be even at 2 o'clock in the afternoon. But I
0: was
2: going to
0: say the place is
2: packed. Yes.
0: Well, good. Thank you. Even a blind squirrel finds a nut every once in a while.
2: It's not a very big place to begin with, so it doesn't take a lot to pack it. But that place, I don't think there was an empty chair in the house. So I want to thank you for that recommendation.
0: And you know, didn't you get the impression that it's a real go-to for people that maybe live within 2 or 3 miles of it?
2: Well, I would say maybe a little further. Now, I live in Longmont, but of course going to Loveland, I go to the VA, and that's only about a mile away from where Nordy's was, so it's pretty easy. But I would say that that's what I'd call real Americans in that place.
0: Absolutely, yeah. You're liable to see a lot of MAGA hats and a lot of American flags on pickup trucks, and I mean just nice people. And I had the owner on, if you recall, owner on talking about it. But the barbecue, that recommendation came from the folks at Pepsi, and it's a big Pepsi house. And I've been there a couple times, and you're right. It doesn't matter. I haven't been there every day of the week, all hours of the day, but when I've been there, I try not to go to a restaurant at 12:15 and then come back and say it's really busy, because if you're not busy at 12:15, you might want to think about a career change. But so I try to get there 10:45, 11. I try to get to a place at 1:30 or so, but you say you went at 2 o'clock in the afternoon, and it was really busy. Fred, you're a big supporter of the Wild Animal Sanctuary in Keensburg. Did you know that there was a donkey shelter in Bennett?
2: I knew that, but also, you didn't mention this, but there's actually a couple of wolf shelters in Colorado also.
0: Well, you know what? I also didn't mention that there's a shelter probably for peacocks, you know, so I haven't had time to look at all the different people that have come up with shelters for animals, but good, you got my joke there. So, and matter of fact, I'm getting a text message. Lonnie, your text message isn't coming through. All you're doing is sending me what I'm saying on the air. So either give us a call or send a text message on the text line 720-819-5115. But, it was just kind of, you gotta kind of applaud people, because you could tell it's 40 acres and this lady's been there 25 years, lives on the property, and, you know, when you're out in the outskirts of Bennett, you know, it's just, there wasn't a tree within 5 miles in any direction. I mean, you could just tell that in the summer it is hot, hot, hot, and in the winter it is cold, cold, cold. You know what I found out? I've always thought, you know how when you see a horse or a donkey with the covering over its head and its ears and its eyes and all of that type of stuff? You've seen that. You know what I'm talking about, right?
2: Yep.
0: I don't know what you call it. It's like a head covering. I always
2: like a
0: thought
2: covering.
0: That. Okay, thank you. I always thought that it was so they couldn't see and maybe not see any of the other animals around. I'm sure they could smell them. I thought maybe it was to prevent them from interacting and so forth. You know what the donkey lady told me? They can see through them. It's just a see-through protection to keep the flies off of their eyes.
2: Right.
0: Did you know that?
2: I also have
0: wait a minute. Did you know that?
2: Yes. I'm a cowboy.
0: How did you know that?
2: I'm a cowboy.
0: Okay. Okay. Yeah.
2: Mike,
0: so, theoretically, you could put one on your horse, and you could ride the horse, and the horse could see where he was going.
2: Yep.
0: And she said they take...
2: It's also to protect their eyes from dust when it's blowing.
0: Okay. Well, you know what?
2: I have a book recommendation for you if you don't mind.
0: Okay. I don't mind at all.
2: It's called The First to Go West, American Ambition, Bloody Conquest, and the Faithful Journey of Jedediah Smith.
0: Well, you know what? Bob Drury and Tom Clavin, and I think it was Tom Clavin, because they write books together, and then they write books individually. Who wrote it? Who's the author?
2: Drury and Clavin, both.
0: I've read it. I had him on about this.
2: Because the book is only about a year or two old.
0: Well, I had him on. I probably got it before it even came out. But, I read the book.
2: They also wrote a book about Chief Red Cloud.
0: I didn't realize. I mean, this guy made a lot of mark for a guy that wound up dying when he was 22 years old, something like that.
2: Yep.
0: 23 years old, I don't remember.
2: Yeah. Well, since you've read it, then I won't bore you with any more. But I did, some of your listeners who have interest in the early West might think it's interesting. That's all I got
0: for
2: you today.
0: Those guys do a great job. Well, that was more than enough. Thank you so much. I appreciate it. 303-696-1971. 303-696-1971. The First to Go West came out. Let's see here. Let me look it up. Yeah. American Ambition, Bloody Conquest, and the Faithful Journey of Jedediah Smith. And listen, don't tell Bob and don't tell Tom, but there were a few places where it limped along a little bit, but I enjoyed it. I, you know, The First to Go West is a historical nonfiction book written by Bob Drury and Tom Clavin, I already showed you that, that explores the extraordinary life of Pathfinder Jedediah Smith and the violent realities of early 19th century American westward expansion. Came out on February of 2026, so it must have been within the last, obviously, it was sometime this year when I had him on, all right? The book examines how President Thomas Jefferson's Louisiana Purchase sparked a massive wave of ambition to explore and conquer Western land. You know what? When you read books like this, and when you go up to Wyoming and you see the Oregon Trail, and when you go up into Montana and you see Lewis and Clark coming down the river and hitting Great Falls, Montana, and when you go down south of the Santa Fe Trail, you know, you just think, we really are blessed that we're here sitting on our fat asses getting ready to watch a Bronco game because of the expeditions and explorations of some of the people that have gone before us. I'm telling you what, they had some serious, serious stones. 303-696-1971. Give me a call, send me a text. I'm Mike Boyle. This is The Restaurant Show. We might even talk about a restaurant. Matter of fact,
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0: 9:39. Let's talk about a restaurant, but I want to remind you once again, folks, don't sit out this election. It's one of our precious rights here in the United States that we get to vote. There's a lot of countries where they don't. And so get your ballot in, all right? And if you need the Mike Rosen's Guide to the Colorado Ballot Measures, all you got to do is send me a text or an email. I will send it to you forthwith, and that'll help you out. That'll save you doing a lot of homework. And as far as the candidates are concerned, my personal opinion is vote a straight Republican ticket. No matter who the candidate is, they are certainly better than the opposition. And certainly don't pull your lever for any of these bird brains that run under these third-party candidates, whether it's Greg Lopez or the people running on the Freedom Ticket or the Green Ticket or all of that stuff. One man's opinion, you're more than welcome to take me to task on either a website, an email, or a text message. So I got a call from somebody that said, have I been to Home Team Deli, Sammy's Dogs Wraps and Salads. Got a store at, 1233 South Colorado Boulevard in Glendale. A store on the north side in Broomfield. A store, I believe it's coming to Boulder. I don't know that it's open yet, on Arapahoe Road, Arapahoe Avenue, and the south side down is 6955 South York Street. So I drove up and went to the store at on South York Street at the streets at South Glen. It's in the location that is right behind the, is it Christ Jeweler there, Williams Jewelers? Anyway, that's got a pad right as you enter from university, and it's in the old Mod Market. I called the president of the Mod Market, and he told me that he had moved on, that they're making some changes, they're changing some locations. There's a location in Colorado Springs that was at the shops at Briargate that has gone away, and it's going to be Mendocino Farms. So anyway, it's right there. It's Home Team Deli, and I got there. They open at 11, and so I got there at about, I don't know, 10:30, 10:40, and I could see people inside. But so I just decided to walk. You know, that street's at South Glen. It's going through a rough patch. I'm old enough to remember. I've been here long enough to remember when it was South Glen Mall. Many of you remember that, Arapahoe and University. And then it became the streets of South Glen when it kind of, you know, I mean, these, everything's kind of cyclical, so South Glen apparently went away. So somebody developed the streets of South Glen. So now there's streets that go around. So I just drove it, and I walked a lot of it. There are a lot of empty storefronts there. I was shocked. I don't know if I was shocked, but I was certainly surprised. But anyway, so I wound up, when they opened up, I went back and met the director of operations, gave him a card, asked to have the owners call me. I have not, you know what, I got to tell you something. It ticks me off. If you are the director of operations for any company, and somebody asked to be put in touch with, we're not talking about the president of General Motors, we're talking about a deli. If you ask to be put in touch, and so then I go on the web and I contact them, I say, I'd like to talk to somebody about, let people know about this restaurant doing it. Never heard a word. And I got to tell you something, folks. My sandwich was good. But I think that that reflects on, I'll bet you, if I'd have said I've got 1,000 people catering order, they'd have gotten back to me. So it just, to me, shows a bit of a casualness about contact and being available. You know what? You're in the hospitality business, and I don't care if you are running a restaurant or a 4-restaurant operation or a 104-restaurant operation. You need to be more responsive. I don't care what anybody says. So anyway, I went in, and it's all baseball motif, as you can imagine, Home Team Deli. And apparently these guys, this guy and his wife are from Boston, so it's got all, I mean, they spent a lot of money on pictures and, you know, the old historic pictures and stuff like that. And everything on the menu is They've got signature cold sandwiches, salads, and wraps. They've got a build-your-own sandwich, wrap, or salad. They've got a signature hot sandwiches and more. So I had the Colfax. All right, I'm a SoCal. I grew up in Southern California. I grew up on the Dodgers. I love Sandy Colfax. Saw him a jillion times. The Colfax is hot New York pastrami. Classic New York hot pastrami piled high on grilled rye with spicy brown mustard. The whole sandwich is $15. The half sandwich is $11. I got the half because a lot of times I'll go out for two or three meals, and it was good. I will tell you this. When you say classic New York hot pastrami piled high, if you've ever been in New York to the Stage or to the deli, the Carnegie delis, that sandwich is 3 inches high, piled with. So that's piled high in my mind. It was a very good sandwich. Don't misunderstand. They've got the Miggy, of course, that was named after the Detroit Tiger. They've got the Vladdy, the Smoltz. They've got the Blake Street Bomb. The Mo Rivera, of course, the Hank Aaron, the Mookie. So, and then on the cold side, they've got, you know, the Green Monster and the Titus Cobb and the Mr. Padre. And, I mean, it's an extensive menu. Dogs and sausages. They've got the Big Hurt. That, of course, was Frank Thomas with the Chicago White Sox. They've got the Bambino. That would be Babe Ruth, Charlie Hustle, that would be Pete Rose. So, and then they've got the minor leagues. These are smaller sandwiches and perfect for kids, students, and middle infielders. They've just got, so the minor leagues are smaller sandwiches. So, I mean, I enjoyed them. Will I ever go back? Probably not. But I just wanted to follow up because I got a message from Lon that he had been there and he thought it was good. And so, anyway, I did my part. I followed up. Whenever you make a suggestion to me, I generally try to follow up a little bit, okay? Just because I take your suggestions, I take them to heart. Cindy in Lakewood suggested that I go to the West Trail. I thought she said West Trail, W-E-S-T, second word, T-R-A-I-L, but it's actually the West Rail, W-E-S-T-R-A-I-L, like a West Rail, like a railroad motif in a restaurant. And so when I looked it up, it's over there at Union and Alameda. And I remember going there. I remember sitting on the patio. I remember that one of the meals I had was buffalo wings, and they were very, very good. So, Cindy, I want to thank you for the recommendation, but I had already been there. A couple of other things coming up this Saturday, the 17th. I'm doing an event with Little Caesars in Rockrimmon in Colorado Springs. We're doing $5 hot and ready pizzas, and we're doing half price on the Crazy Puffs, the breads, and the wings. So that's on my website. Then the following week on Wednesday, we've got the book club at the View House on the 24th. Just scheduled an event at Chicken Salad Chick on Baptist Road, 925 in Monument. And Kirsten Garrett, the lady that owns the three stores in Colorado Springs, and Maureen McPherson, the lady that owns the two stores in Denver, she's getting ready to open two more, including one in Parker, and she's going to have a total of nine. They have decided to deviate from the corporate footprint of 6 days a week. And they now, if you're driving home from church right now and you're by a Chicken Salad Chick, I'd suggest you stop by because they are now open on Sunday. And I had a long talk with Kirsten. I'm glad to hear that the franchisor gives them that latitude because I think it's absolutely brilliant. You know what? Well, my Chick-fil-A, that's otherworldly. That's another phenomenon that you just can't match. But I think that if you're going to close on a Sunday, and I know religion and church, and I know day off, and people are tired, and blah, blah, blah. You're going into the business with a hand tied behind your back. Sundays are big. I know it's a day of rest. I know it's the Sabbath. I know we're all supposed to sit around and do nothing. But you know what? It's a big, big day for dining out. It's a day when families can get together. It's a day when you've been working like a rented mule all week, and maybe we can go out and have a mimosa. Maybe we can go out and have a Bloody Mary. Maybe we can go out and just spend some time together with the family that we haven't had time to talk to all week. And so I think it's an absolutely great, great move. And so we're going to do an event with them on Saturday, the 24th. Why not do it on Sunday? Because we're doing it on Saturday, because we'll get you a meal deal on Saturday and then remind you that they will be open on the 24th. The following week, Halloween, I have studio shows planned for both Saturday the 31st and Sunday the 1st. But on Monday, November 2nd, we're doing a Monday event at Louis Pizza, the original store, Oro Blanco and Barnes, the 40th anniversary. We are doing... They're introducing hot, ready pizzas, and I'll tell you what the deal is when we come back on the Mike Boyle Restaurant Show. I still have time for a call or two, a text or two. Go ahead and get on board. I'd love to hear from you.
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0: All right, let me clear up a few text messages here on the Mike Boyle Restaurant Show. How is Bailey, the Mexican street dog's paw, P-A-W? And obviously the listener missed this. I told the story about doctors and hospitals and x-rays and sedations and acupuncture and CBD. And Eventually, I turned to prayer. Took him to church. He goes with me anyway. And after the service, I asked the minister if he would say a prayer for Bailey. He gathered the whole congregation. Everybody laid hands on him. And when the doctors couldn't find anything, God took over. And that's why we were asked a couple Sundays ago to conduct the Sunday school class on the power of prayer. And he was obviously very well received by the kids, so he's doing just fine. He's like a puppy. He's 9.5 years old, so we're just moderating a little bit his exercise. And I'm older than 9.5 years old, so we're moderating both of our exercises together, even though we had a nice long walk this morning. Nice message. I was at the Dickie's Barbecue yesterday, and I got, where is it? I was at the Dickie's Barbecue, and I got a rack of ribs for $15, $5 sandwiches, and $2 sides. Thank you very much. Message from a guy that used to run the Claim Jumper restaurants. He said, Claim Jumper Sunday was a big day for us. You know, I've had people say, well, Mike, you work with IHOP, and you do some dinner events with them. Why don't you do a Sunday event with them? That would be very convenient for us. Yeah, as listeners, it would be. Why don't we do an event from 10 to noon, 11 to 1 on a Sunday at an IHOP? Because they're packed. And the reason the Claim Jumper was open on Sunday was because it was packed. And the reason Granelli's Pizza and Castle Rock, I talked them into opening on Sunday, is because it is the second to third busiest day of their week now. And in a lot of cases, I'm not saying that that's the case with Chicken Salad Chick, but a lot of times that added day, and a big day at that, is the difference between survival and closing. So I think it was absolutely a brilliant move. You know what, you talk about the Claim Jumper, the Outback, when this, and I mentioned this before, when the concept was started, it was dinner only. Where'd they open at 4, 4:30, whatever it was, dinner only. And they went till 11 o'clock at night. I mean, if you had a store, if you were one of the managing partners, that was a pretty good gig. Sure, you had to go in and help cut the meat in the morning and so forth and so on. But the point is that when they decided to expand their hours and to be more competitive, when did they open? They opened on Sunday at 11, 11:30, whatever it was, to get all the post-church crowd, all the post-5K, 10K run crowd to come on in. You've earned your meal, load up, bring the family, carbo load, whatever you want to call it. And so I think that, to be perfectly honest with you, I think that closing, if you are in the hospitality business, when's the last time you heard of a hotel that closed on a day of the week? Or when's the last time? I think that the idea, and sure, maybe you're a one-man food truck and you need a day off. Fine, take the day off. But the point is that I think that if you're going to be in business, you do not build your business by being closed. You do not build your business by coming up with reasons not to be open. Oh, it's snowy, it's too hot, I'm short-staffed, the Broncos are playing. Whatever it is, you got to be open. You know what? If you're going to, I was open 365 days because it was a neighborhood gathering place. Yeah, it was a steakhouse, but if the neighbors want to come, then you need to be there for them. Now, you don't have to be there 6 o'clock in the morning serving pancakes, but you know what, 11 to 2, 11 in the morning till 2 in the morning, and you build those periods so that, a friend of mine used to have a restaurant, this is 25 years ago, and he said, I'm going to close on Sunday. It was a lousy Sunday. He told me how much he did. He said, I did $500. They said, how much do you usually do on Sunday? He said, $1,500. We're talking 30 years ago. I said, well, can you do without that $78,000? What do you mean? He said, that's 52 weeks times $1,500. No. Well, then you have to stay open on Sunday. But you have to figure out, maybe instead of bitching about a $500 day, figure out how to get the $1,500 Sundays to $1,700 or $2,000 or $2,500. Think about, sales cures an awful lot of ills. And you know what? This show It's, you know what, it just always puts me in a good mood. I don't have any ills when I do this show because I get to talk to you. I get to respond to emails and text messages. And I couldn't thank you enough for tuning in every Saturday, 10 to 1 in Colorado Springs, every Saturday afternoon, 3 to 5 in Denver, and Sunday, 10 o'clock until noon on Sunday. All right, so next Saturday, Little Caesars. And I've got some swags. I've got some coffee mugs I'm going to give away to you folks in Colorado Springs. Check it out on my website at MikeBoyle.com. Zach Brown's toes in the water, butt in the sand, and a worry in the world, a cold beer in my hand. That'll be me when I go to Mexico with a nice group of listeners. Adios. Vaya con Dios. Goodbye. Go with God. Have a great rest of your day, everybody. Yeah, life is good today. Get out and enjoy. Go Broncos.
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7: President Trump is declaring an energy ceasefire in the war between Russia and Ukraine. Trump made the announcement today in a post on Truth Social, adding that both parties have agreed. It comes just days after the president said Russia will supply diesel fuel to the U.S. Trump called it a great announcement for diesel prices for Americans. Ukrainian President Volodymyr Zelensky is addressing President Trump's call for new leadership in Kyiv. During an interview with ABC's This Week, Zelensky says it's up to their society and people to choose one or another leader.
8: The main thing is to have security infrastructure for this, to give possibility people to vote. Of course, it's up to Ukrainians when to vote, how to do it.
7: He went on to say that Ukraine will organize elections if Russian President Vladimir Putin abides by a 60-day ceasefire. Trump had called for a leadership change after reports the U.S. fuel deal with Russia angered Zelensky. Trump said the Ukrainian people need to elect a new leader. At least four people are dead after the first hurricane of the Atlantic season made landfall. Hurricane Isaias hit the Florida panhandle Friday night, where it caused damage that has been described as catastrophic. The storm weakened as it moved inland, but continued to cause damage, including widespread power outages. Over 500,000 customers are still without power in the region, and about 10 million remain under flood alerts, with heavy rain impacting an area from northern Florida to southern Virginia. Officials in Saudi Arabia say 12 people are dead and about 300 are wounded after Houthi militants in Yemen launched an attack on an airport in Riyadh. Operations at King Khalid International Airport were suspended after Saturday's attack and travelers were evacuated. One of the victims was reportedly from the U.S. A senior Houthi official says the attack on the airport was in retaliation for recent Saudi airstrikes on civilian targets in Yemen. I'm Lisa Carton.
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9: Your Denver Metro forecast is Sunday, partly sunny and breezy today. Wind gusts up to about 20 miles per hour. High temperatures in the low 80s. Partly cloudy tonight, lows in the middle 50s. Sunny for Monday, Columbus Day. Daytime highs around 80. Mostly clear, starry skies Monday night, lows in the middle 50s. For Tuesday, early sunshine with a chance for late day showers. Highs around 75, lows dropping down to 50 degrees. Chance for showers again on Wednesday, highs in the upper 60s. I'm meteorologist Patrice Sutter.
10: Current temperature
11: 73 degrees.
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12: 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At least he wasn't called the blackface of white supremacy.
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2: Good morning. So glad to spend a little time with you. Give me a call, 303-696-1971. I hate to tell you, it's election day. Ballots started going out yesterday. There is a possibility in your mailbox today is a ballot. This terrifies me. Not because early voting is necessarily a bad thing. I am just convinced that the important issues on this ballot haven't engaged yet. The unimportant issues on this ballot have engaged. Let me be more precise. You might have heard the news yesterday that Victor Marks has now been received the largest campaign fine in Colorado history, something like $58,000 for how he mishandled his contributions, for taking things over the campaign finance limit. Yeah, this is not a surprise. So, you've heard that, right? And Kyle Clark, love him or hate him, has done a spectacular job investigating Victor Marks. He did that blockbuster interview with him that made national news. He's kind of dogged him. He's kept an eye on this stuff. And so the media has followed, and the media has kept an eye on Victor Marks. How to put this properly for this time of morning? Who the hell cares? This is what I mean. Victor Marks is not going to win this election. He was never going to win this election. He's not a factor in this election. He is a nothing burger. That is, there is no reason to spill any ink over Victor Marks. Now, Kyle Clark and others, smart guys, can disagree with them, but what they focus on is what we focus on. The bias in media is not really how they cover a subject. The bias is what subject they cover. Now, and you've heard Pete Boyle say this a million times, the media doesn't tell you what to think, but they sure tell you what to think about. They put issues on the table, and they get to decide that. It's getting harder and harder now. We have social media and other ways of getting narratives out. But we've spent months talking about Victor Marks. Again, I say, who cares? Who cares? This grifter is not going to win this election. He never was going to win this election. And instead of talking about the things that will truly change the face of Colorado, these are the initiatives and referendums that are on the ballot. There are a couple that are devastating, spectacularly so. Most importantly, a progressive income tax to take away our 40 years of a flat tax and make Colorado one of the most non-competitive states in the country. This is going to, over time, destroy Colorado. Well, not immediately. Immediately, we're going to get big tax windfall and progressives will be happy and swimming in money, and then it'll dry up. What amazes me, and you've heard me whine about this, so put on your whining cap, here it comes again. Because we've been so consumed with Victor

0: remarks, because we've been so consumed with Donald Trump here in Colorado, a very simple, tiny, little, but wildly important fact about this progressive income tax is not being talked about. It's not being talked about really anywhere. And that is that it's not indexed to inflation. This is not a bug, it's a feature. It means that over time, as inflation increases your wages, but not your buying power, what happens? You get kicked into higher tax brackets. The feds got rid of this in 1984. 1984. What was the highest bracket back then? 50%. You could lose 50% of your income to federal taxes. After what wage? How much did you need to earn to lose a half of every next dollar to the federal government? Only $85,000 a year. Now back then, in 1984, that was a hunk of money. Imagine if it wasn't indexed for inflation, and if it was still $85,000. Well, back then, people were like, so few people make $85,000. Who cares? That's just the wealthy. And now, lots of people make $85,000. Lots of families make $85,000. And you might say, well, you're not going to really pay anything more until you make $500,000 under this new tax scheme. And that seems like that'll never happen. It will happen. Let me add one extra little bit to this. You know, what's amazing is that the proponents of this tax increase, I'm guessing, despise Donald Trump. I imagine they all suffer from Trump derangement. But what is one of the major reasons our inflation is still staying so high? It's because of, right now, Donald Trump. His tariffs and his war in the Middle East are causing huge price increases. That's exactly what is going to push you into higher tax brackets. So we've got this situation where they know, and it was written this way. It was written in a way that everyone will pay 8.4% income tax at some point. Depends on how bad inflation is in the future. But even if it's mild, we will all pay it. 303-696-1971. So I have this question for you this morning. As some of us might have a ballot coming today. Oh my God, today. Do you think any of these issues, not the candidates, any of these issues have really engaged in the debate? Are people talking about them around the water cooler? Are they talking around the kitchen table? No, my guess is they're still talking about Trump. They're still talking about Victor Marx. And now we have, you know, some $58,000 fine against Victor Marx, likely the largest in Colorado history. But is anybody talking about the issues, the things they will be voting on? Here it is. It's plain and simple. It's just plain and simple. If people understand that this income tax, Amendment 87, is not indexed for inflation, meaning which they'll get a little tax cut now, and then a big, huge tax increase later, the thing goes down. The thing goes down. And it almost, he says, it almost makes me wonder if the media isn't talking about it, oh, I don't know, on purpose. Or is it just that Victor Marx is so much more enjoyable and easy to talk about? Just give me your thoughts on this one, will you? 303-696-1971. I think we could be in trouble. Now, there's no doubt we're going to have a Democratic governor. There's no doubt that we're going to have more radical Democrats in the legislature. There's no doubt that the next few years in Colorado are going to be really tough. But will we pile on and give ourselves this progressive income tax, which is going to destroy the state economically? And it is odd to me that the proponents don't cop to it. And they don't answer the question, why didn't you index this for inflation? Why didn't you say, you know, in the future, this moves? Let me try it this way. So they say that people who make less money should pay less in taxes. But they obviously don't believe that. Let me say that again, because this is crucial. I know, it's early. Slap yourself, but this is important. If people who make less money should pay less in income tax, obviously, the proponents of this tax increase don't believe it because they didn't index it for inflation. So in other words, people who make less money today will pay a little less in taxes, but those very same people in the future, as inflation makes their income creep into higher brackets, will be paying more. By definition, this proposal says poor people should pay higher tax rates. Not immediately, but over time. It's also kind of odd that in this world where money and people are more mobile than ever before, that it is easier to pick up and go, where people can work from different locations remotely, that the proponents think that people aren't going to leave Colorado when you penalize them. If you don't know much about economics, know this. What you subsidize, you get more of. What you tax, you get less of. Well, if you tax businesses and wealthier people, you know what happens? You get less of them. Why in the world wouldn't they go up north a little bit and pay no income tax? Or to Tennessee, or to Texas, or to Florida, and save 8.4%. Let me put it differently. Hey, would you like an 8.4% raise this year? You would? I tell you what, just come on up to Wyoming and instantly get an 8.4% raise. Pretty good deal. That's what's going to happen. So those people who will be paying more in taxes will just leave. All right, help me with this. Please, have these issues engaged yet? Why have they not engaged? Keep it here. You're on KNUS.
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3: Hey, I am Brant, and her name is Sherry, and she's a friend and a colleague of mine, and we were just praying for her, actually, because she had a major surgery she just went through.
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9: Ronald Reagan believed freedom was more than a political system or a set of laws. In 1988, he said, "Freedom describes the God-given condition of the human soul." For Reagan, liberty was not something government created. It was something government was called to respect and to protect. That idea sits at the heart of the American experiment. Our rights do not come from rulers, institutions, or political majorities. They belong to us by nature and by God. And when we understand freedom that way, our responsibility becomes clearer. Government may protect liberty. Laws may preserve it, but neither can give us what was never theirs to grant. Freedom begins with the recognition that human dignity and liberty come before government, not from it.
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0: 25 minutes after. Thanks for spending a little time with me. My question, have any of these issues engaged? I mean, have people talked about them? Because if people talk about the progressive income tax, if they talk about Prop NN, which doesn't just take away your tax refunds forever, it will allow the legislature to change their own spending formula to make sure you never get a tax refund again. Or even this silly choo-choo train. No one's talking about that a round trip on this will have a subsidy of $600 per rider. Now, when these things get engaged and people talk about them, the support craters. That's why if we had Election Day on Election Day, these things would go down. But we have Election Day starting today. Your ballot might be in your mail. County clerks have until this coming Friday to get all of the ballots out to voters. We're in the midst of it already. I'm just feeling a lack of conversation, a lack of media attention on these big issues. Will it happen in time? 303-696-1971. Let's go out to Parker, talk to Jay. Good morning, Jay. You're with John Caldera.
1: Good morning, John. How are you, sir?
0: I'm terrific. Thank you.
1: Yeah, beautiful day in Colorado. I happen to be in Colorado today. It's a nice sunrise, you know? Question for you.
0: Yeah.
1: This gentleman that's the Attorney General, this is a guy that was a professor at Boulder, never served a day in court, is now the Attorney General. How does that work?
0: I don't know if he's never served a day on court. How is it that it's possible? Because that's how elections work. If you win an election, you get to be in office. And he ran for Attorney General, and he won.
1: Yeah.
0: I'm assuming okay. You're asking a little different of a question. You probably knew that one.
1: Yeah, I am, because I was interested in that. He was a telecommunications specialist in Boulder and used to chase telecommunications people around looking for a job at job fairs. Seriously.
0: Well, we all had to start somewhere.
1: Well, of course.
0: You know,
1: I'm not vindictive.
0: He was a law professor at the Colorado University of Colorado Law School, and for the last 8 years, he's been Colorado's Attorney General. He has been he's an antitrust guy, so he has stopped a lot of companies from merging. That's been one of his things. I disagree with him largely on that. And he has now sued the Trump administration some 87-ish times. You know, and so this is I don't know how to break this to you, Jay. He will be your governor.
1: Not my governor.
0: Are you a Coloradan?
1: Not anymore. We laughed, but let me go back to something different.
0: Okay.
1: He and this Griswold tried to remove the presidents of the United States now from your ballot. Wow.
0: Yep.
1: Wow. People need to wake up and hit the wall like a brick wall. How do you do that? I mean, you know so much about it, and I love listening to your show, but if he's going to be your next governor, there's no other option? Isn't there anybody running against him?
0: There are several people running against him. You can vote for Victor Marx. You can vote for Lopez. You can vote for the Constitutional Party candidate. There is a approval voting party candidate. There's a Libertarian Party candidate. And I hate to be the one to tell you, I always feel like the doctor who has to come in and go, excuse me, but you've got this disease, and you don't want to hear it, but here it is. And you can ask other questions like, you know, why don't other people have it? I can't tell you that, but here it is. Phil Weiser will be our governor. And I believe any time spent talking about that is time and airwaves and ink not spent talking about the things that might not happen. Basically, these initiatives, these referendums. Yeah. Because those could be in play. Phil Weiser is not. Does that make any sense?
1: That makes a lot of sense. And I can only tell you that I came here in 81 to Colorado, where I'm sitting, from California. And if you want to see the antithesis of democracy, a republic, look at what they've done to things. And of course, Colorado is, seems to be doing that. But let's go to the Wayback Machine. I started a business in 81, and Ronald Reagan took over this country with 21% interest from Jimmy Carter and the dark ages of Jimmy Carter in that whole situation. And if you just look at what you're talking about earlier, which is give the government more of your money and they will help you, I've not seen that in my life. I've seen the antithesis of that.
0: Yeah.
1: My opinion.
0: I get it. I feel your pain. I feel your pain. What is it people should be doing right now?
1: Well, you know, unfortunately, people don't read. So in my opinion, and I tell my friends that, and we enjoy talking about things like you're talking about, is sit down and watch Dr. Zhivago, watch Soylent Green, Soylent Green with Charlton Heston. Remember, the Chinese are giving us poison in Soylent Green. They have these green pills, and that's a very interesting movie. And then the last one, it's hard to watch, is with Malcolm McDowell and the, come on, you got to help me with this one. It was the one where Malcolm McDowell was a tyrant. Clockwork Orange. We are there today. I went down to Denver, downtown Denver, and it is Clockwork Orange. Watch the movie. They break into a home. They do these nefarious, awful things to people, and they go to the milk bar at night. Oh, my goodness. That is downtown Denver. That's what they have done to that city. It's horrible. I can't go down there.
0: Yeah, I don't know if I could watch. I don't know if I could watch Clockwork Orange today. I remember watching it as a young man. It was fascinating. Today, it might be a little too real. Hey, Jay, thanks for the call. Have yourself a terrific weekend.
1: Thank you very
0: weekend.
1: Much, John.
0: 303-696-1971. Let's go to Littleton. Good morning, Bob. You're with John Caldera.
2: Hey, John. Good morning. I have a question on the... I don't have the information available. I suppose I probably could have looked it up over the commercial break, but the progressive tax law, the proposal on the ballot, if that passes, when does that go into effect?
0: I believe it goes into effect next year.
2: Next year. Okay. So that gives us a little bit of time so we can sell our homes and move, because I got to be honest with you, I'm a lifelong native, been here since 64, and this state is now in the toilet. And I don't see it ever turning around. The Republican Party is a complete joke. The progressive, socialist, communist, whatever you want to call them, as you say, it's only going to get worse. And the, you know, recent laws that are passed within the state, actions by elected officials, like the gentleman before me said, I think Colorado's totally lost.
0: Things aren't lost forever. And I
2: well, in
0: oddly...
2: my lifetime, and my maybe... In my, lost in my lifetime, but I don't see...
0: I don't know if I agree with you.
2: Being better for my kid.
0: I don't know. And by the way, I've been accused of being a negative Nancy all my life because I saw what was coming in to Colorado. I saw what the left was creating. I saw the infrastructure they were building. And
2: I hope
0: we're
2: I'm
0: now...
2: Wrong.
0: Pardon me?
2: I hope and I'm wrong.
0: I hope you're wrong, too.
2: No hope.
0: But I think that the next few years will be... horrible in Colorado. The next 4 years are going to be bleak. But that will be the seeds of a comeback that I'm really looking forward to. And I don't see it as a Republican comeback. This is where I differ with a lot of people. This state is not going to be a Republican state. The suburban areas are not going to become Republican again. It will not happen for the next decade. But
2: I agree. I think for the next lifetime, to be honest with you.
0: But that doesn't mean there isn't another way. And that other way is going to be via unaffiliateds. That we unaffiliateds, I'm unaffiliated now myself, I have been for about a decade.
2: So am I.
0: That many of us look at both of these parties and go, you're both out of touch. I don't want a party that makes it a criminal offense to misgender someone. I don't want a party that whose leader does exorcisms over the telephone. You know, this is not representative of me. I just want government out of my life. I want a little bit of freedom. I want roads to be built. I want courts to be run. I want our air to be clean. You know, it's not that difficult. And I believe that in the next few years, you're going to see an unaffiliated movement take hold in Colorado that will wash away the parties in the suburban districts. And I'm looking forward to that. Let me put it this way. Let me try this one.
2: Sure.
0: Things are going to get bad in the next 4 years. Without a doubt, it's going to get ugly. So let me use this analogy and just tell me if you think it's a good analogy. When I got out of college, I liked my little Apple computer. I had like an Apple II or something. I think it was even before the Mac came out. And so I bought 10 shares of Apple stock, which I really couldn't afford. I bought them for about $24 a share. All right, think about this. So we're talking mid-80s. I buy 10 shares at $24. You know what those are worth now?
2: Oh, gosh. I'd probably say close to $50,000.
0: I have no idea what they're worth because I sold them at $6 a share. So I sold at $6. Why? Because Apple was going broke. Apple was going to go bankrupt. And so finally I just looked at everybody else and go, yeah, you know what? I better just dump these. So I dumped them at $6 a share several years later. So what I'm worried about is that in the next few years, as Colorado hurts and people leave and people stop getting involved in the political fight, they will be selling Colorado at $6 a share. If I were wise back then at $6 a share, I would have bought and I would have purchased as much Apple stock as I possibly could because the prices were going to be low. In the same way, I believe in the next few years, Colorado is going to be at $6 a share and people will be selling when they should be buying. Does my analogy work at all?
2: I understand that, but if that analogy works, then why has it not worked in California?
0: Great question. I have an answer. Because in California went crazy over the course of a century. That they had all this natural beauty, natural resources, lots of space. And as they brought in more regulation, more government, more regulation, more government, that they could afford it. And it just started growing slowly. So no one who was raised in California or went to California remembers a time before it being crazy. In other words, California boiled the frog very, very slowly. Colorado was just the opposite. We threw the frog into a boiling pot of water, and it's ready to jump out. Within a decade, Colorado went from a sane place to something worse than California. And I think people understand it because they remember Colorado being sane. So I'm thinking, again, I could be very wrong, I'm thinking we have a good shot of pulling ourselves out of that pot of hot water.
2: Well, I hope you're right. Otherwise, we're looking at in 90 years' time then.
0: Exactly.
2: Becoming California.
0: That's what scares me. What scares me is if we miss this opportunity coming up in a few years, it could be a century before Colorado can come back. We'll have to do a long, slow death.
2: Well, John, thanks. I appreciate it. Keep up the good work.
0: Hey, thank you. Don't give up. Don't sell Colorado just yet. I'm telling you. The opportunity to buy. This is where fortunes are made. I'm John Caldera. Give me a call. 303-696-1971. Have the issues engaged. Why haven't they? Because we spend too much time talking about Victor Marx. That's why. Keep it here. You're on KNUS.
3: President Trump is declaring an energy ceasefire in the war between Russia and Ukraine. Trump made the announcement today in a post on Truth Social, adding that both parties have agreed. It comes just days after the president said Russia will supply diesel fuel to the U.S. Trump called it a great announcement for diesel prices for Americans. Ukrainian President Volodymyr Zelensky is addressing President Trump's call for new leadership in Kyiv. During an interview with ABC's This Week, Zelensky says it's up to their society and people to choose one or another leader.
4: The main thing is to have security infrastructure for this, to give possibility people to vote. Of course, it's up to Ukrainians when to vote, how to do it.
3: He went on to say that Ukraine will organize elections if Russian President Vladimir Putin abides by a 60-day ceasefire. Trump had called for a leadership change after reports the U.S. fuel deal with Russia angered Zelensky. I'm Lisa Carton.
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6: 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This is not a casino. Really? This is known as coverage. At least he wasn't called the blackface of white supremacy.
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0: That's Levon Helm singing. That unmistakable voice. He shook my hand, and no was all that he said. Hey, I'm John Caldera. Give me a call, 303-696-1971. Let's get to Denver. Let's say hello to Jamie. Jamie, good morning. Thanks for calling.
1: Good morning, John. You're welcome. Thank you for your program. I just have a quick question. Where can I find a yard sign to vote against the Amendment 87?
0: I have no earthly idea. I know that people love yard signs. I love yard signs. I think they're kind of a good proxy to see how people are feeling. I don't know if they really change people's minds or not, but I'm unaware of any of our groups. And there's a bunch of groups, including mine, Independence Institute, and our issue committee called Affordable Colorado, trying to get the word out. But we're putting our money into online ads and some other things, and we just don't have the money for yard signs.
1: Mm-hmm. Oh, okay. Yeah, I noticed that the left has lots of yard signs for lots of things.
0: Oh, they love to emote. I mean, they love to emote. Feel free to make your own yard sign. I mean, that's part of the fun part of this is, you know, instead of just picking one up, you know, go ahead and do it. More important than I think a yard sign is to talk to those people you know and let them know. Do you know that this progressive or graduated income tax isn't adjusted for inflation? You know, your kids are going to be paying the top rate. You know this, right? That's all you need to know that. Talking to a neighbor about that, talking to your coworkers about that is what is most important. Putting it out on your social media if you have that. You know, just saying, why isn't anyone talking about how this isn't adjusted for inflation? We're all going to pay the top rate at some point.
1: I know. Yeah. That's correct. And I thought a yard sign would be a good conversation starter.
0: It is a good conversation starter. So one of the things that we're doing at Independence and at our issue committee is we're putting out viral videos. We've got some really funny ones out there. We've actually got a contest for people to make their own videos and get them rolling on social media. A lot of it is just pulling out your phone, looking into the camera, and telling people what's going on.
1: Mm-hmm. Yeah. Okay. Well, I just thought I'd ask about that.
0: Yeah. No, it's great. It's a great question. I wish we had the money to do it.
1: Well, I understand. I know the other side seems to have gobs and gobs of money from somewhere. I don't know.
0: A lot of it is ours. You know, it's interesting on the Coco silly choo-choo train. They have spent millions and millions and millions of dollars on this campaign from taxpayers. Denverite, not Channel 9, not the Denver Post, but this little leftist website, Denverite, did a whole story about the millions of dollars of tax money that have been spent campaigning for this tax increase. You know, these are the stories we ought to be talking about, not Victor Marx. Yeah.
1: Well, I agree about that. My gosh, that's, Victor Marx. What a disaster. I had a question quick on that one. Do you remember before the primaries, you talked about those of us who were unaffiliated to vote for the other governor potential, or forgot his name, instead of... Right. And it occurred to me, if that happened with the Barb Kirkmeyer and Victor Marx, because it appeared Barb was getting ahead in the polls, and then after a long time of counting ballots, it flipped to Victor Marx.
0: Yeah, it would have been much better if Barbara won this this primary. She still would not become governor. I hate to break it to people, and I think even in her heart, she knows this. But it's... Yeah. It's, yeah. But, yeah, it's going to be tough. I'm telling you, folks, the next few years are going to be tough. Grab on, hold on to something tight. But I'm telling you, the sun will shine again. All right. Hey, Jamie, thanks for the call. Have yourself a wonderful morning. Let's sneak out to Centennial and say hello to Casey. Casey, you're with John Caldera.
2: How you doing this morning, John?
0: I'm great, thank you.
2: Hey, so I just had a question. I wanted to get your opinion on this because we all know that government doesn't do anything by accident. It's all on purpose. And with the astronomical rise of crime in the U.S. and especially states like Colorado, do you think flock or a camera systems similar are a beginning and like a slow integration to some sort of social credit score to change everything over in America?
0: I know there are a lot of law enforcement types, law and order types, that love the idea of flock cameras. And I will concede, on the margins, you will catch more bad guys in a surveillance state. But they scare the hell out of me. I do not like the idea of a robotic surveillance state peering into our cars, and something, what is it, like 10 billion images a day go to flock of which cars have passed which flock cameras, and taking a picture of them. That is unacceptable to me. The state doesn't need that. And you can say, oh, the state doesn't have that. Flock has it. Well, the state just asks for it or can subpoena it. It's one of these ways that government doesn't need to spy on us anymore. Private companies spy on us, and the government just buys the data. I see nothing good happening from flock. Yes, it'll catch some bad guys. But the idea of a constant surveillance state is terrifying to me.
2: Right. I feel like it's just going to become a thing where, you know, you accidentally don't stop at a stop sign at the right spot and there's a camera there. All of a sudden, now insurance companies can start gathering that information, jacking your rates up. Everybody, it can just change every aspect of your life based on something that you did accidentally, on not on purpose, but nobody cares. It's just a money grab.
0: It is. It's more than just a money grab. It's a data grab. You know, it's one thing, I suppose, to have a red light camera and you run the red light and you get a ticket. But to have these cameras all over working in unison, it's not the government's business. I believe that we are safe from government surveillance. We're supposed to be safe in our homes, and we're really not, because they can read all of our data. And I think when we walk out in public, we should have a assumption that we're not being followed. That we, you know, think about what the Soviet Union could do back in the days when they would follow people around if they didn't have to spend the money to hire people, if machines just did it for free. And that's what we have.
2: Yes. So do you think there's maybe a correlation with the lessening of penalties and just driving crime up to just so that they can justify these camera systems?
0: I don't think that's the case. I think the left here in Colorado are social justice warriors and believe that criminals are treated too harshly, and that's why they've made it so easy to be a car thief in Colorado. Why it's so easy to sell fentanyl in Colorado. I don't think it's a conspiracy to make crime so bad that we accept robocops. I think the state will always take the easiest way, and as technology gets smart, we'll just hand it to technology. All right, let's take a quick breather for news. When we get back, I really want to dive into this. Has the issue engaged yet?
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0: Social, adding that both parties have agreed. Following the announcement, Ukrainian President Volodymyr Zelensky posted on X that Ukraine supports the ceasefire. He went on to say that it's important that Russia supports it as well. It comes just days after President Trump said Russia will supply diesel fuel to the U.S. Trump called it a great announcement for diesel prices for Americans. The deal reportedly angered Zelensky. Four people are dead and more than 400,000 customers are still without power after Hurricane Isaias came ashore along the Florida Panhandle Friday night. The powerful storm downed trees and power lines along with damaging or destroying homes and businesses along its path as it moved inland. Millions across the Northeast and Mid-Atlantic today are bracing for severe weather, with major cities like Washington, D.C., Baltimore, Philadelphia, and New York City likely to see moderate to heavy rainfall along with possible flooding throughout much of the day. Michigan Democratic Senate candidate Abdul El Sayed says his party needs to win by massive numbers in the midterm elections. He made the comment on NBC's Meet the Press, saying the numbers must make it unquestionable that they won. El Sayed added the president has already threatened to do what he did in 2020, which is deny the outcomes of an election. El Sayed expressed confidence that he can win over Trump voters.
1: Everywhere I go, I get somebody who comes up to me and says, look, I voted for Trump 2 or 3 times, and I'm voting for you. And I ask why. They say it's because you really want me to have health care. I really want them to have health care. It's because you really are America first. I really am America first.
0: Trump was asked by NBC News whether he would accept the results of the midterm elections. He said, of course I will, but we don't want cheating. Pope Leo is set to undergo surgery this week to remove an early-stage growth from his lung. The 71-year-old pontiff made the announcement today during his noon prayer at St. Peter's Square. I'm Lisa Carton.
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3: Your Denver Metro forecast is Sunday, partly sunny and breezy today. Wind gusts up to about 20 miles per hour. High temperatures in the low 80s. Partly cloudy tonight, lows in the middle 50s. Sunny for Monday, Columbus Day. Daytime highs around 80. Mostly clear, starry skies Monday night, lows in the middle 50s. For Tuesday, early sunshine with a chance for late day showers. Highs around 75. Lows dropping down to 50 degrees. Chance for showers again on Wednesday. Highs in the upper 60s. I'm meteorologist Patrice Sutter.
4: Current temperature,
5: 79 degrees.
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0: I've had some back problems, went to a doctor, had to have a procedure done, and the doctor comes in to do the procedure, and he's maybe 18. I mean, he looks like, you know, I'm pretty sure I saw his mother drive him up to the office. And of course, I hassle him about this, and they get very defensive, young doctors, but the fact is, I prefer young doctors. Young doctors actually, you know, they're freshly educated. They knew all the new technology. The rule being, you want a young doctor, but an old attorney. Because you want an attorney who's seen things. Whereas doctors, I think you want them to know all the newest things. And just my thought. Anywhoozles. And I told him about my back pain, which has just been awful lately. And I say, I've been walking around like Groucho, all bent over. And he looks at me, I said, yeah, you're a kid. You don't know who Groucho is. And he said, I know who Groucho is. He's one of the Three Stooges. Oh, my God, what are they teaching these kids? Oh, the Marx Brothers, not the Stooges. Oh, my God.
1: At least he didn't say it was the guy in the trash can from Sesame Street.
0: Yeah, that's a good point. That's Oscar the Groucho. Groucho is kind of my spirit animal. If there's one person that represents who I really am, it's got to be Groucho. Anyway, my office, I got a picture of Groucho, and he's sitting on some gorgeous blonde's lap. You know, it's a perfect Groucho kind of thing. And these kids come in, my interns come in, and they go, oh, who's that? I'm like, what do you mean, who's that? And they go, oh, I know who that is. And they say, that's Charlie Chaplin. I'm like, oh, God. You know, Charlie Chaplin had the little tiny little Hitler mustache. Groucho had the grease paint mustache. What? You know, even... What are your parents teaching you? Worse, as an original Star Trek fan, you know, original serious guy, not all this new politically correct flou-fla, I've got a phaser in my office. Don't worry, it's been decommissioned. It only works on stun. It doesn't work on kill. So anti-gunnies can freak out. And one of my young employees walks in, picks it up, looks at it, and says, what is this? Some kind of glue gun?
1: I would have fired him.
0: I've never been closer to firing someone on the spot than that. But then you realize, really, it's our fault for not teaching children the basics, the classics. Don't know who Groucho is. Good God. Can you name all five Marx Brothers? Ha ha, most people can't. Everybody knows Groucho, Chico, Harpo, and they forget about Zeppo because he was in the early movies and he was pretty much a straight man. But when they were in vaudeville, there was a fifth Marx Brother named Gummo. He did not move with them into the movies, but he was there in vaudeville with them. Now you have even more useless information to bore your friends with. You can send me a thank you note at Independence Institute. 303-696-1971. All right, I want to get back to this idea of, are things getting engaged in the election? Are we ready to start making some predictions? Yes, my prediction is that Victor Marx will get even more media coverage instead of media coverage on the things that really need to have media coverage, including this terrible progressive income tax increase, including the silly choo-choo train, including Prop NN, which will take your Tabor refunds away forever. I find that pretty fascinating. I find it very fascinating. So a lot of people are going to run to voter guides. Independence Institute, by the way, we put out our voter guide. Go to thinkfreedom.org,

0: thinkfreedom.org and check it out. But I've been keeping an eye on some of the other guides. Colorado Public Radio has put together a guide. The Colorado Sun has put together a guide. And I looked at them, and I just kind of did a quick perusal, and amazingly, they don't mention that the graduated income tax is not indexed to inflation. The single most important thing people need to know about this proposal is that if it seems fair today to tax poorer people less and richer people more, you got to wonder, why is it fair then in years to come to tax poor people at the higher rate? That's what will happen because it doesn't adjust for inflation. Make any sense? What voter guides will you be looking at? It is a crowded ballot. I have right here in front of me the state blue book. And by the way, for all those people who despise the taxpayer bill of rights, you know this blue book right here? Here, I'll hold it up to the camera so you can... This blue book is only here because of Tabor. Tabor requires this state information booklet that the government put out analysis of the ballot issues and what they're going to cost. So we've come to really count on this blue book, but it wouldn't happen without Tabor. And at the back of the blue book, my favorite part are the judicial performance evaluations. So Colorado, let me take a quick detour. Colorado has what's known as the Missouri model. I think it's called the Missouri model. And that Missouri model is the judges get appointed by the governor, and then every few years they're up for retention, an up or down vote. They don't run against anyone, but they're up for retention. Well, what do we know about judges? Not a lot, because they don't get a whole lot of media attention. So the state puts out this performance evaluation committee, and they tell you whether or not these guys have been doing a good job. And amazingly, like Lake Wobegon, all of Colorado's judges are above average. There are, and let's see, and for my Blue Book area, this includes Boulder County Court. I got 1, 2, 3, 4, 5, 6, 7, 8, 9, 10, 11, 12, 13, 14, 15, 16, 17, 18, 19, 20, 21, 22 judges that are up for retention in my Blue Book. From the Supreme Court to the Court of Appeals to all these different judicial districts like the 8th, the 19th, the 20th. So I won't vote on all 21 of them, but that's, you know, depends on which district you're in. Holy mud. Out of the 21 that are in my blue book, not a single one gets a bad review from the Judicial Performance Evaluation Committee. Each and every one, quote, meets performance standards. Oh, isn't that great? Each has a performance standard. Now, the committee that evaluates them is a 9-member committee. Look, this one is a 9-0 vote that the Justice William Hood meets performance standards. Oh, this one for the State of Appeals, 9-0 for Elizabeth Harris. 9-0. And this one's 8-0. Oh, wow, that's good. 8-0. Not a single committee member says this guy doesn't meet the standards. Not a single one. What does that mean? It means there is no election here. This is a life appointment, it seems. There is no accountability on judges. Not a single committee has been voting that they don't meet their standards. And even it's always unanimous that they do. Why are we wasting the ink? This needs to be reformed. This is a problem. All right, 303-696-1971. Let's see what we got here. Let's go up to Wyoming, shall we? Talk to Jack. Jack, welcome. You're with John Caldera.
1: Hey, John, you know the difference between doctors and attorneys?
0: What's the difference between doctors and attorneys?
1: Doctors get to bury their mistakes. And but you can complain about anybody with a law degree, which would be any judge also, to the Secretary of State's office, and I have done that. And I've done it in writing. And they do get, and then it does go before a panel of lawyers that sit on that board. They rotate in and out, and they consider your complaint. So there is a little bit
0: You're talking about lawyers. I'm talking about judges.
1: Well, and judges are all lawyers, John.
0: True, but judges are put up to the Judicial Review Committee, and they are basically policed by themselves. It is an incestuous little relationship that Colorado has with judges. So when they get into trouble, what happens? Not much.
1: Yeah, but even so, if you have a complaint with a judge, you can complain to that same board that reviews all judges. Okay?
0: So you've done this
1: yes,
0: yourself?
1: Yes, of course I've done it. Yes.
0: And, I have a question. Whoa. I have a question.
1: Yeah.
0: So when you've complained about a lawyer or a judge, have you done both?
1: Yeah.
0: Okay.
1: Well, no, just a lawyer, but it's really all the same.
0: All right. No, it's not the same, because a judge has much more power than a lawyer. You can choose not to go to a lawyer. You cannot choose not to go to a judge.
1: I'm talking about the complaint process. It's the same.
0: And when you've had the complaint process, has it worked out to your satisfaction afterwards, after the review?
1: Yeah, they follow through with it, because there's a panel that lawyers sit on, and they rotate them in and out, and they review your complaint. So, I mean, there is, it's not... They don't
0: then
1: have
0: what happened? I guess I'm asking what
1: done.
0: Happened. I'm asking what happened to your complaint.
1: It was reviewed. It was considered, and it was brought up.
0: You're missing my question. Was disciplinary action taken against the lawyer you complained about, or was it just reviewed and dismissed?
1: It was reviewed. I don't know if anything happened. I haven't done this in 20 years. I mean, it's ancient history. The one I'm talking about.
0: Yeah. Yeah, it is really difficult to get a lawyer disciplined. It is far harder to get a judge just disciplined, because the Supreme Court of Colorado kind of protects their own, and they're the final arbiters of what happens on judges. My point being with this retention elections, they're meaningless. Judges usually win like 70% retention votes. I always vote no on all of them, even if I know nothing about them, because it's a rubber stamp.
1: Of course.
0: How do you vote on them?
1: No, it's the same thing. It's not going anywhere, because the average person wouldn't even know the name of the judge or the lawyer. Anyway,
0: I mean, right.
1: And the only people that are effective are a handful of people, and as it being just a handful, they're powerless, unless it was a major thing in the news for maybe 6 months. The name was out there every day, but they don't get that kind of coverage.
0: I guess my point being, at least we have some accountability with candidates. Often, not always, but most of the time, we have a choice. There is no accountability with judges. None. In this state, judges face no real public scrutiny. And the idea of retention elections for judges, I believe, is just a farce. I have once seen a judge removed from office through a retention. I've heard judges say, oh, well, if, you know, they get a bad review from the committee, they just don't, you know, they quit. Yeah, that's not accountability. Voters kicking people out of office is accountability, and that almost never happens with Colorado's judges. Thanks for the call. Back after this, you're on KNU.
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0: this. Hey, I'm John Caldera. Give me a call, 303-696-1971. Do we have anyone on the lines there? All right, let's chat with Dave. Dave, welcome. You're with John Caldera.
1: Well, yeah. Hey, John. You know, earlier in the show, you were talking about the flock cameras. And I don't know if I agree with that earlier caller. He mentioned that they're privatized. And one of the biggest dangers of privatization like that, if you remember back in the 50s and 60s, there were these old movies about Southern sheriffs that would make deals with the big farmers, and they'd have prisoners work for them for free. It was just like another way of having slavery. And so when you start privatizing justice, there's no oversight. And one of the ugly issues that came up the other day with, you know, when Trump was doing his big AI summit, he not only did a bait and switch by changing the name from AI to SI, which the Security Exchange Commission's got to be going through all sorts of turmoil with that, because investors invest in one thing and he changed the name, and all of a sudden what happens to the prospectus? But in the reality of Flock gathering data on people, and then what happened with that AI summit was Trump said that weapons, U.S. weapons, the military, can now no longer have the requirement of having human oversight, that the weapons can be shot without human oversight.
0: You got me all over the place. What? Boil it down to one statement you want us to know.
1: You get a flock camera. And then all of a sudden it authorizes some sort of, you know, a laser beam or whatever to attack people. When you think about it, it doesn't even need to be a physical attack. It could attack your bank account.
0: I'm not worried about flock cameras launching attacks. I'm worried about flock cameras or any surveillance state. And it's not that they're privatized. Privatized means something was government and then it was...
1: you're right.
0: It was taken outside of the government. What we have with flock cameras is an arrangement. There are vendors with governments, and as vendors, they do surveillance. And I don't believe that surveillance should be done without a warrant. And flock cameras are warrantless surveillance. And I see no good happening from this in the long term.
1: Well, and what I'm leading up to is that there are now triggers that can happen when you know, say, for example, I don't know if you noticed the other day, Hegseth decided to create an agency of religious affairs so that the military now throws away something like 200 or 300 of the religions that were on the dog tags. And if you don't live up to the standards of Hegseth, then all of a sudden the weaponry tied to some privatized system, you go driving through a town and all of a sudden a satellite laser beam comes hitting your car.
0: I have no worries about satellite laser beams hitting my car from space just yet. Is that what you're worried about?
1: Well, didn't they admit that they've already got weapons in outer space? That was about a month ago.
0: And you're... Okay. All right. Thanks for the call. Glad to know it. 303-696-1971. Let's try it from a different angle. I want to bring it back to this election. I know people don't like talking about it, but this election is on. It is on. It is today. Many Coloradans will get their ballot today. That's pretty amazing stuff. So, do you feel like we've actually um, had a deep dive into the issues on the ballot. We've had a deep dive into one guy, Victor Marx. One guy who is not going to win. So he has a $58,000 fine against him, largest in Colorado history. Makes sense. It definitely makes sense. He's a con man. I don't know how to do this any other way. He's a con artist. He's a grifter. Which is too bad. It really is too bad. It's too bad because Colorado deserves a real dive into issues. These people aren't showing up for debates. What a shame this is. There was a town hall the other day or a debate, and both Gabe Evans and his opponent did not show up. Rudy Emanuel, I'm getting their name wrong. Anyway, what a shame that we cannot have debates on issues. Instead, we have debates on, did you really launch an attack onto Syria? Did you really kill a guy? Did you really do these things? Those don't matter. Where are you on the issues of Colorado? We're not having those debates. Colorado has now become void of conversation over policy. And this ballot is nothing but pretty hardcore policy. Should biological boys be allowed to play in girls' sports? Not co-ed sports. This doesn't touch co-ed sports. But in women's sports. We're not talking about that. Should minors, children, have healthy body tissue removed in a sex change operation? Or should we protect them from that type of mutilation? You can tell where I am on this one. Should we have a right to buy and sell natural gas, or should the state choke it off? Should we have a right to hunt and fish? Should the state take away all of our tax refunds? Should the state overhaul our income tax system? This is by far the biggest thing on the ballot, and no one seems to be talking about it. I see no deep dives. I don't see Kyle Clark out there going, hey, you need to know that this is not attached to inflation. Nobody's talking about this. Why? Now, they will, but we only have a matter of weeks. We have less than a month to the election. We've got some, 12, 13 statewide issues. We have a choo-choo train. And none of these issues have been engaged. Not a single one. Now, I'm starting to get some of the ads. I'm starting to get some of the text messages. I'm starting to get some of these things. But that's not the same as having columnists and editorialists and talk show hosts and newscasters and people at the dinner table having conversations about the actual issues. I don't see any of it. Do you? Am I missing something? Does this election season feel different to you? Does it feel like we are sleepwalking through the election? Right now, that's what it feels like. You've had those days where you're just not engaged, where you're just not with it. I feel like Coloradans are walking around in a fog right now, mostly stunned by Donald Trump and stunned by Victor Marx, and waiting for the next Broncos game for just a little bit of relief. instead of diving into issues that will fundamentally change Colorado. And what's on the ballot will fundamentally change Colorado. Should we reverse course on energy? That's on the ballot. Should we give the socialist legislature billions of dollars more? I mean, we're talking on Prop NN about $4 billion, and with Amendment 87, about $3 billion. We're talking about $7 billion increase to the state budget for them to feed more illegals Medicaid. Is this a discussion worth having? You think we ought to have it before Election Day, but it is Election Day. I don't know if my panic is getting across, but I'm just not sensing that anything is engaged. Furthermore, I don't ever see any more polls. There was a time when we had media, and the Denver Post and the Rocky Mountain News each would hire a polling firm, and they'd go out and do some polling, and they could be right, they could be wrong, but it gave people a reason to talk about an issue. Why is this polling well? Why is it polling poorly? What's going on? And when they recorded that polling, when it was reported on, it engaged the issues. Well, that's not happening. We used to have newspapers that would report on the ins and outs of campaigns. I don't even know if we have campaigns anymore. All right, let's get back to these phone calls. 303-696-1971. Hey, Ralph, welcome. You're with John Caldera.
2: Hello, John. Now you take off speaker.
0: Okay.
2: There we go. Yeah, I don't know what your problem is. You're thinking there's politics still going on that isn't. It's all performance art. Isn't it?
0: Say more. What do you mean, performance art?
2: Well, you think that the public should somehow be interested in the elections for any reason other than, A, can I make money in Kelsey, or B, well, what did Taylor Swift do? That's more important.
0: I think that's always been the case. I mean, we've always wanted some relief from the reality of the situation. That's why celebrity is really enjoyable. Celebrity is fun. I get that.
2: But, John, haven't you answered your own question right there?
0: Help me out.
2: Well, what people want is not to know what reality is. What they want is someone to entertain them so they don't have to deal with reality. Ergo, why should you really want to get back into politics? Except for old people like you and me who go back a ways. But modern days are all about entertainment and betting on Kalshi, aren't they?
0: But betting on Kalshi, at least, is political.
2: No, maybe, but I think it's more financial. If you get it right, you get money. You personally get money. You don't get a good candidate, but you get money, right?
0: You get a good read on what's going on. I mean, I love the prediction markets. I think prediction markets are more accurate than polling. People are much more honest when they're working on those issues. All right, you hear the music. We'll play with this a bit more. I see Pete Boyle's warming up in the bullpen. He's going to have a great show as well. Does this election season feel different to you? Does it feel different somehow? It sure does for me, and I don't like it.
3: President Trump says there's an energy ceasefire in the war between Russia and Ukraine. Trump made the announcement today in a post on Truth Social, adding that both parties have agreed. Following the announcement, Ukrainian President Volodymyr Zelensky posted on X that Ukraine supports the ceasefire. He went on to say that it's important that Russia supports it as well. It comes just days after President Trump said Russia will supply diesel fuel to the U.S. Trump called it a great announcement for diesel prices for Americans. The deal reportedly angered Zelensky. 4 people are dead and more than 400,000 customers are still without power after Hurricane Isaias came ashore along the Florida Panhandle Friday night. The powerful storm downed trees and power lines along with damaging or destroying homes and businesses along its path as it moved inland. Millions across the Northeast and Mid-Atlantic are bracing for severe weather today. Pope Leo is set to undergo surgery this week to remove an early-stage growth from his lung. I'm Lisa Carton.
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5: 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This is not a casino. Really? This is known as coverage. At least he wasn't called the black face of white supremacy.
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8: Ronald Reagan believed freedom was more than a political system or a set of laws. In 1988, he said, "Freedom describes the God-given condition of the human soul." For Reagan, liberty was not something government created. It was something government was called to respect and to protect. That idea sits at the heart of the American experiment. Our rights do not come from rulers, institutions, or political majorities. They belong to us by nature and by God. And when we understand freedom that way, our responsibility becomes clearer. Government may protect liberty. Laws may preserve it, but neither can give us what was never theirs to grant. Freedom begins with the recognition that human dignity and liberty come before government, not from it.
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13: This is Albert Mobler for townhall.com. There are certain things we just take for granted, at least those of us of a certain age take for granted. 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It is at least partly because of federal mandates going back to the early age of radio and automobiles. There are some very important national security issues at stake here. I grew up in Florida. 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It turns out that's important. I'm Albert Mobler.
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0: Fifteen minutes to the top, jam lines, Pete Boyles in the bullpen. Let's see if we can rip through these calls. Let's go to Fred. Fred, welcome. You're with John Caldera.
17: Good morning, John. I'd like to make a couple of points, and I'll be real quick. Number one, on the lady that would like to have yard signs, I have a suggestion for her, and this is what I would just put on the yard sign. It says, save your Tabor refund, vote no on NN. I think that's about the best thing to say about that one.
0: Or I just say, keep your tax refund, no on NN. Well,
17: either way, but yeah. I think you need the point that it's the Tabor refund you're trying to protect. And the second thing, you were talking about the upcoming 4 years, and then the 4 years after that, hopefully for change. Number one, John, I'm worried about surviving the next 4 years to even get to the 4 years thereafter. And the reason that I say that is when I see what the state legislature can do in just 2 years, let alone four, this state will get massacred. And as far as the 4 years after, my favorite curmudgeon, W.C. Fields, has a quote, and this is what I think about people also. His quote was, horse sense is a thing a horse has that keeps us from betting on people.
0: That's pretty good.
17: I absolutely have no faith 4 years from now that anything's going to change because I don't see people caring. I mean, there's a small group of us that do and work hard like yourself. I think
0: things are going to get so difficult in Colorado that change will be forced upon us. I think some crises are coming. All right, got to keep running with these calls. Let's head out to Denver, talk to Nick. Nick, welcome. You're with John Caldera.
18: Quick question, make it very quick. How about getting as much in print as possible showing how much all these pieces of legislation are going to cost? In other words, you get people's attention when you hit their pocketbook. That they will pay attention to.
0: They do. So be more precise. What is it you're looking for?
18: Look at the proposals that are on the ballot, and this is how much they're going to cost. And it's going to come out of your pocket, because eventually everything comes out of the taxpayer's pocket.
0: Well, and to put it differently, I look at the statewide issues of income tax increases, taking away our tax refunds with NN, and COCO adding another sales tax increase. Do you realize in some cities in Colorado, we're going to have 10% sales tax when COCO passes?
18: Yes, we're almost there right now. We're almost there right now. I've been in places in Colorado where I bought something, the sales tax was 9.5%.
0: Yeah, ridiculous.
18: So
0: absolutely ridiculous.
18: All I'm saying is people are apathetic. You can go on and on and on about all that, but people pay attention to their pocketbook.
0: They sure do if they put it together. All right, got to run.
18: Yes.
0: Thanks for the call. Let's head out to Highlands Ranch, talk to Peter. Peter, good morning.
19: Good morning. You've talked a lot about tax increase and inflation, and I'm sorry, but I don't know the whole issue. Could you explain that in a little more detail?
0: Yeah, that's a great question. So it used to be that our federal taxes were not indexed to inflation, and so it resulted in something that was termed bracket creep that people have forgotten about. So in year one, you make $20,000, but inflation in year two pushes it up to $22,000. Your purchasing power doesn't go up because prices went up as well. But you get pushed into a higher tax bracket because of a graduated income tax. Colorado's never had to worry about that because we've had this flat income tax. Well, in 1984, the federal government, under pressure, got rid of bracket creep. And every year, they would look at their tax brackets and say, all right, we got to adjust these for inflation. So instead of the next tax bracket being, you know, at 20% or $20,000, they might move it to $22,000 or whatever the tax rate plus inflation is. The thing on the ballot today, Amendment 87, is not adjusted for inflation. So even though it gives people a tax cut at first, over time, they will all pay more in higher income tax rates because they'll bump up because of inflation. Does that make sense? Or
19: absolutely.
0: Yeah, because absolutely. people don't get it anymore because Colorado hasn't had we haven't had bracket creep since 1984.
19: Right. No, I think people are uninformed and disinterested because a lot of the information has not been clearly explained. I mean, the advertisements and commercials are all personal hits, and they're not certainly on the facts and the issues. And like you say, there's been no real good debates about the facts and the issues. So I think we've been kind of kept stupid, and so the populace has got a big job to try to learn all this stuff. And
0: there was a time, when the media would bring this information to you. The media no longer brings this information to you, and so it doesn't get engaged.
19: You can turn on. Yeah, that's right. And certainly, Kyle Clark has no interest in talking about the facts, and neither do the other stations. So, no, I think that the media has been a total failure in terms of keeping the populace informed, and we just have not had the time. We're all busy. We're all working, try to dig into this stuff the way you have, and as a result, we're ill-informed. So I appreciate you taking positions and letting us know what's going on.
0: I'm
19: in favor of flock cameras because if it stops criminals, and we God knows we have enough, and our criminal statistics in Colorado are pretty high, I think I've given up on personal freedom. Even though I'm a lifelong conservative, I'm appalled by the level of crime that we have in this state. And, I just think that is a good way to attack some of the crime. And, I would vote in favor of it, but.
0: Yeah, I can't. I'm sorry. I'm not going to give away my freedom for the illusion of security. I will not do it because I see what happens when government gets more and more surveillance of innocent people. We've seen it throughout history. Surveillance states lead to tyranny. I will never support that. And I get the idea. It feels safer when you give police more and more power. But I like that the cops have to get a warrant before they go into your house. Could you argue that we would be able to catch more bad guys if they didn't? Absolutely. Absolutely. But catching bad guys isn't as important as protecting our rights. All right. Thanks for the call. Let me see if I can bring Pete into this. I know, Pete, you got some things going on.
20: Yeah, morning, John.
0: Today.
20: Hey, a couple quick things. Thomas Jefferson schools us to, if you're searching for, you know, the information you guys were talking about, Jefferson says, look, it's up to you, you as an individual, you as a citizen, to be informed. If you're waiting for Channel 9 or Channel 4 or whomever to tell you, and again, I've said this oftentimes after the end of a long time behind the microphone, the big media doesn't tell you what to think. But it does tell you
0: what to think about.
20: Yeah, that's my
0: name. The way you put that, let's stop there for a second. The way you put there was so simple and direct. The media gets to choose what's on the table that we discuss. And I think they've really missed the boat this year. But yeah, you're so on. What do you got coming up?
20: Oh, the Ramsey case is back on Netflix. And also, what now with Krista Pike? And the similarities to Lindsey Clancy. Open lines.
0: Good stuff. Pete coming
20: up
0: next.
20: Boy.
0: Keep it right here. You're on KNUS.
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8: Ukrainian President Volodymyr Zelensky is taking aim at the U.S.-Russia diesel deal. Appearing on ABC's This Week, Zelensky warned that the deal could benefit Russian President Vladimir Putin.
9: It gives Putin money, and he spends money only on this war. Kill us. Kill our children.
8: President Trump announced Friday that Russia will immediately supply over 300,000 tons of diesel fuel to the American and global marketplace. Trump went on to call it a great announcement for diesel prices for Americans. The president also called for new leadership in Kyiv after reports the deal angered Zelensky. Officials in Saudi Arabia say the main airport in Riyadh has been hit by a second missile attack in 2 days. A Saudi military spokesman said a projectile hit King Khalid International Airport today, causing a fire and several injuries. It comes the day after a strike on the same airport killed 13 people, including one American, and injured more than 300 others. President Trump said Saturday the U.S. is weighing its options in the region as Houthi rebels in Yemen claimed responsibility for recent attacks. Four people are dead and more than 400,000 customers are still without power after Hurricane Isaias came ashore along the Florida Panhandle Friday night. The powerful storm downed trees and power lines along with damaging or destroying homes and businesses along its path as it moved inland. Millions across the Northeast and Mid-Atlantic are bracing for severe weather today, with major cities like Washington, D.C., Baltimore, Philadelphia, and New York City likely to see moderate to heavy rainfall along with possible flooding throughout much of the day. Pope Leo is set to undergo surgery this week to remove an early stage growth from his lung. Details from Sarah Lee Kessler.
0: The pontiff described the nuzzle as small and localized, making the announcement during Sunday morning prayer at St. Peter's Square. Pope Leo, who's 71, said it was found by doctors during recent medical tests.
8: The pontiff will undergo surgery in Rome in the coming days. I'm Lisa Carton.
6: Denver weather.
5: Your Denver Metro forecast is Sunday, partly sunny and breezy today. Wind gusts up to about 20 miles per hour. High temperatures in the low 80s. Partly cloudy tonight, lows in the middle 50s. Sunny for Monday, Columbus Day. Daytime highs around 80. Mostly clear, starry skies Monday night, lows in the middle 50s. For Tuesday, early sunshine with a chance for late day showers. Highs around 75. Lows dropping down to 50 degrees. Chance for showers again on Wednesday. Highs in the upper 60s. I'm meteorologist Patrice Sutter.
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11: 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Degrees.
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6: ANUS, Denver. 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
1: And good morning again, everyone. It is a Saturday, one more time, October the 10th, 2026. Good old 710 KNUS, and this is Beauty. Sunny, warm, and 84 will be the high. Tomorrow, Sunday, warm, breezy, and 82. And Monday, still above average, and 81 degrees. We are standing by for Ryan Schilling. And then coming up on the show at 10 o'clock, Dan Hopkins will be with us. He is the first guy to ever hire me into the radio business. And he's coming on the show, and I'm a big fan of Danny's. And we'll tell some great stories. And then I think the premier question for the morning is, what's going to happen with the firing squad? Will you watch? As you probably by now know, December 3rd, will be the date for the execution by firing squad of a former Army major who killed, and again, this is really significant, killed, I think the number was, and again, it's floated, but I've heard it was 30, was it 33 people? Or 23 people in 2009, Fort Hood, Texas. According to the acting secretary of the Army, the execution will take place at 1 p.m., Central Time, Fort Hood. This is from Adam Tolley, the acting Army Secretary, in a statement. If carried out, the execution of Nidal Hassan will be the first in U.S. military history in 65 years for the Army firing squad. And that was Eddie Slovic was that last. Again, last GI, and we've talked a little bit about that when I was with Jeff and Bill. But Judgment Day for Hassan has finally come, and it remains unclear whether Hassan will try to challenge or delay the execution. The Army psychiatrist, as you know, at the time he was in the Soldiers Readiness Center at Fort Hood. It was November 5, 2009. Opened fire with a semi-automatic handgun as troops prepared for deployment. The witnesses said Hassan was shouting Allah Akbar, which is, and he unloads his God is great. He's unloading his weapon. 12 active duty soldiers, there we go, 12 active duty and a retired soldier working as a civilian were killed. More than 30 other people were injured. Will you watch? Will you watch? 303-696-1971. Again, we're standing by. But the last GI that was executed was Eddie Slovic. And I talked about this when we were sitting with Jeff and Bill. It was in January. And he was an American GI who was court-martialed and executed for desertion in the Second World War. He was the only U.S. serviceman to have met such a fate since the American Civil War. And during the American-Philippine War, there were two Americans that were executed for desertion. 21,000 American servicemen were given varied sentences for desertion during the Second World War. As a reader of Eisenhower,

0: Ladies and gentlemen, boys and girls, I am a huge fan. I thought when he lost his job during the morning show on KHOW Radio, it was really a crying shame. I'm a great fan of his ability to work. He's now running for office, but I got him on the show. Ladies and gentlemen, boys and girls, children of all ages, the one, the only, Ryan Schilling. My boy, good morning, and thanks for coming on the show.
1: Well, Peter, I'm having a problem here with the video, but just a moment. Sorry about that.
0: All right. We're waiting to stream. This is new radio. There you are. There you are.
1: Oh, yeah,
0: boy.
1: Yeah,
0: hey,
1: here I am.
0: Good morning. Good to see you. Let me bounce some stuff off of you before we talk about your run for office. Would you watch the firing squad execution? The guy who killed 13 at Fort Hood.
1: Oh, wow. Are you going to do that pay-per-view, or how's that happen?
0: Well, I don't know. I think it's just going to be a stream, isn't it, best of my knowledge? It's not going to be... I don't know. Maybe some network will pick it up. I think it'll get you some ratings, get you some numbers.
1: Isn't there a... There's a movie about that, right? Live stream... executions. I mean, this goes back to Natural Born Killers with Oliver Stone and Woody Harrelson. I think we're at a point in our society where we'd be desensitized to that a bit. I could see both sides of this, but I have no sympathy for the offender.
0: Well, I spent my evening warming up for this, and even in Saudi Arabia, they do not televise executions. This is...
1: Right.
0: And it troubles a number of people. Now, people have already sent me, here, I'll just read this one to you. Not only would I watch, but if it was possible, I would sign up to be on the firing squad. Woo. Muslim executions should be televised and performed under the new Trump Freedom Arc, ARCH. Woo. A little bit coming at you. It's going to be scheduled.
1: Yeah.
0: He's gonna die. He's the execution. By the way, he is apparently a paraplegic, or at least no, he's not a paraplegic. He's a from his waist down because of when he was shot.
1: Yeah.
0: Yeah. So you put him in a chair. What do you do with him?
1: Well, you know, I think especially, Peter, in the wake of the botched execution of Lindsey Clancy by lethal injection.
0: Now, bring that up.
1: We've got to be mindful of what we're doing here.
0: Krista Pike. Was Krista Pike's a woman's name, isn't it?
1: Oh, yeah, right, sorry. Krista Pike, that's right. Yeah. Well, yeah, some people are arguing for Lindsey Clancy. My mistake, this early. Yeah, Krista Pike, botched execution. A lot of it because she was a redhead and the... anesthetic that was applied to her, I guess, was not enough. It was totally mishandled. And even me, somebody who thinks in these extreme cases that the death penalty may be warranted, I think to celebrate it, to televise it, to make a spectacle of it, defeats the purpose of it. And even it brings attention to the murderer, to the person that's supposed to be punished in this way, in a way that gives the notoriety that we wouldn't want to. For instance, Peter, my final statement on the whole issue of celebrating a death. We celebrated the death of Osama bin Laden, I think rightly so. But they chose to kill him and then scatter his ashes at sea rather than have some kind of shrine or monument built to him that could become a rallying point for radical extremist Muslims. So, I think you got to take a lot of factors in consideration here. And to make kind of a sport or a mockery or a television show out of it, I have mixed feelings on that. I do.
0: Well, two things. One is, in the case of Osama, they cut his hands off. They kept the hands off of his corpse. And they did the same thing to Che Guevara. Che Guevara's hands were also cut off. I believe this, and I believe it about Saddam, and I believe in Osama. You could have brought him back and put him on trial like you did Nuremberg. But... because of the lies and because of what was done that wasn't truthful, you could not bring Osama, you could not bring Saddam back. They could have pulled, well, Saddam gets pulled out of a spider hole by an American infantry soldier, and the Bushes and the whole bunch, they turned him over to the people who hated him. And there's a book out

0: called Debriefing the President, CIA guy by the name of Nixon. I had a chance to talk to him for about an hour and a half. He had nothing to do with what George Bush and Dick Cheney charged him with, and how many GIs and how many, God knows how many, Iraqi people lost their lives because of those lies. And the question now is that lie being told again. Having said that, they're people that they choose to execute, and I like what you said about how they screwed up Krista Pike. And we had the chance to cover Gary Davis, the last executed guy in the state of Colorado. And I was telling John, one of the guys who works on the job, maybe Carol McKinley will be with us next week, but we were down there, we covered it. Dan Kaplis was with us, and they asked us if we would put, if we wanted to be a media witness, to put our business cards in a box. And they shook the box and drew names. And one of the names that they drew was Carol's. And she went, I have enough stuff in there. I didn't want to pack something else in there. But and Gary Davis, if ever was anybody had it coming, it was Gary Davis. So I don't know. And I remember the media people up and down the Front Range, nobody had covered an execution because it was so long before it had happened before, and it won't happen again. But they went to Huntsville in Texas, and they had an execution once a month at least or something. They executed people, and the media guys went down there and to cover. What do you cover when you cover an execution? You couldn't see it. You couldn't see it happen. We had to be out in a courtyard at the Colorado State Penitentiary at night, I believe I saw. This old ambulance creeping around the outside after it was over that his body was in. So, I don't know, shooting somebody. Remember Gary Gilmore, The Executioner's Song? One of Mailer's great books where he wanted to die and people were trying to stop Gilmore from dying. And he was a rifle squad. They shot him in Provo, Utah, I think, if I remember reading the book. And he wanted to die. This stuff is going to be, I don't know. What do you think? I mean, they're going to stream it, is what I read. Do you think Fox would pick it up?
1: It's funny that you had mentioned Fox. I mean, when it becomes, again, a battleground of the airwaves or televised rights to it, you know, you're bidding for it like a pay-per-view, a boxing match or UFC. Yeah, I think we've crossed the Rubicon then into something that becomes a lot darker, a lot more tasteless. And the last thing we want to do, I think, is lower ourselves to the level that we view the killer to be. And again, I am a proponent of the death penalty in extreme cases, serial killers, where the evidence is overwhelming. But even in those cases, and Peter, you bring up, you know, whether Saddam Hussein or Osama bin Laden should have been lawyered up. Well, we know in modern society, in our legal system, just how long that would muck up the works and how extended a trial would be if there would be one. It would not be the same kind of circumstances that we saw at Nuremberg. Certainly, Hussein or bin Laden would invite a high-profile attorney that would want the notoriety from that and make a spectacle of it.
0: But also,
1: when we look at a death penalty case like this one, you know, you want to do it, I think, in as quickly and I guess humanely as possible. We still want to live in that kind of society. But again, to broadcast to the world, there used to be public hangings in the town square, right? And I would hope we've evolved to the point where we're not bringing the kids to watch this happen. I just think that's gruesome. It's grisly. It has no place in a modern society, particularly Western civilization or American society. That's just how I feel about it.
0: Well, let's take Saddam first. George Bush and Dick Cheney blamed him for 9/11. He had nothing to do with 9/11, and he could not come back and do a Nuremberg trial, or for that matter, Yoshida, Tojo, and not as many of the Japanese, and there should have been more Japanese, but it was politically correct not to. So that's one. And in the case of Osama bin Laden, would have really been an interesting testimony. He could have had any lawyer he chose, or any lawyer who wanted to, and it still would have been an amazing I think, trial that would have easily matched anything that happened in Nuremberg. And they had their own defense attorneys as well. And some were found actually not guilty of anything, and some were, and they went on to all kinds of great jobs in what became the New Germany. And so, I don't know. I mean, I don't know what this is going to affect, if it's going to affect anybody.
1: The evidence that we have with Khalid Sheikh Mohammed, I just saw a screening of the movie from the Flores about remembering 9/11 on the 25th year since it happened. I hate calling it an anniversary. But we've been informed that Khalid Sheikh Mohammed has exercised every legal loophole, 25 years now in after the incident, still being held captive in Guantanamo Bay, and they can't get him even to be tried for a death penalty case.
0: He said that he would, if they took the death penalty off the table, he would tell the truth about who was behind 9/11. And that's why the Saudi Arabians, have hired every powerful law firm, Patton Bogg, the Podestas. Here they've hired Brownstein. They hired everybody that they can to block that for taking place. He has said openly,
1: right,
0: look, I will tell you who was behind it, and it'll go back to the Saudi royal family, wealthy Saudi Arabians, nothing to do with anything Afghans or Iranians or Iraqis or anybody. It was them. It was those bastards. And so these people are collecting money. These big law firms are collecting money to be blocking backs. And this man said, look, I'm not defending him. I'm defending what he said. And so,
1: right. The point of the exercise is to get to the bottom of the story. Then, Peter, you're absolutely right that that's a deal I would make, and I'm not sure what the U.S. government position is on this, if it's out of principle that they think he deserves the death penalty, and they're going to stick to their guns on that. It's just at an impasse for the reasons that you just described, and it's frustrating, I think, for us, the American people.
0: Want to kill him like they killed Saddam. Dead men tell no tales. And
1: there you go.
0: And there still is Tariq Aziz. There's still a couple of these guys, but by and large, you know, it was probably less than 20 people planning 9/11, living in the caves of Tora Bora. It wasn't those people. I mean, when the American GIs move in and they're fighting Pashtuns and they're fighting people who don't want invaders. That was Bush, and that was Cheney, and that was Wolfowitz, and that was Card. Those were the guys who did it. And they did not want some guy sitting in the box in New York City talking about them and talking about what happened. It's fascinating stuff. Now we got this joker, and he's the ex-soldier, killed 13 in Fort Hood. His execution does not trouble me a bit.
1: No.
0: It's what do you do with him? What do you show? And what does it do one way or the other? What does it do to other men who think like him? What happens to them?
1: And that's the thing, Peter. Does it serve as a deterrent? So what is the public interest in televising or streaming the execution? What purpose does that serve the public at large? That is the very, very question.
0: I'm coming up on time. How's your time? You good?
1: I'm wide open, Peter, for you.
0: Ryan Schilling, former talk show host and just a great friend, running now for office. Dan Hopkins will be with us, and then lots of open lines. 710 KNUS, Denver's talk station. 84 the high, 82 tomorrow, and 81 on Monday. 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
0: Saturday, everybody, October 10, 2026, good old 710 KNUS, 84 the high today. Our guest, the one and only Ryan Schilling, talk show host extraordinaire. I tell you, I mean it. When I heard this young man hit the airways for the first time, I said, he's got a future. We have people who actually want to talk. We have callers. you want to be a talk show host again, and I'll let you take calls?
1: When I thought I was out, you pull me back in.
0: Just when I thought I was out, you pull me back in. You want to take calls? You're good for it? I love the line. You did that. That was great.
1: Sure.
0: You know, you want to do it? Okay. Let's take Francis in Golden, Colorado. You're with Ryan Schilling and Peter Boyles. There's a lineup, me and you. Francis, good morning. Welcome to the show.
15: Hey, you guys. Hope it's going well. Hey, I wanted to know what anybody's opinion is about this televised execution. I don't think it serves any purpose except to kind of a bloodlust. I don't believe that people, especially I think people who commit capital crimes, commit crimes expecting to be caught and punished. So I don't think that it serves as any premeditated, like, wow, they could put me to death on TV if I'm caught problem. I just disagree with that. I have no problem having this guy executed. I'm fundamentally against the death penalty, but I can be okay with its existence. And if it's for anybody, it's for him.
0: All right.
15: But
0: let's go to Ryan. Ryan, your turn. Yeah. It's up to you. Your call.
1: Yeah. Francis, I agree with you pretty much word for word. I'm looking at what is the practical effect of doing this? What impact does it have on our society? What does it say about us? Because while I do support the death penalty, in these kinds of cases, and like you said, you can see it being enacted here, I don't see the purpose of making a spectacle of it. If anything, you're elevating the persona of the individual who committed this act, and you're giving them airtime. And I just don't think that that's the point or purpose of the punishment, pardon the alliteration there, but that we conduct an execution, it's done in a solemn manner. It's done in respect for the dead. You have those individuals, the families of those who were murdered, present to witness it, and that's fine. But this should be a very cold and somber occasion, not something to be celebrated, and certainly not something to be promoted in this way. That's my feeling.
0: Guys, it's Peter.
16: Absolutely.
0: When there's two things to mention. One is Eddie Slovic, and the other is Gary Davis. And when Gary Davis, the last man executed in Colorado, and Carol McKinley, who I think is going to be with us next week, was a media witness to it. In that, there's almost a movie theater that's off to the left of the chamber that they executed Gary Davis in. And there's movie, I went in to see it. There's movie theater seats, and there's a curtain. And when everything is ready to go, they pull the curtain back. Well, with Bob Grant was the DA, and there were a number of people, but principally they were the family of Ginny May, the woman who was murdered by Gary Davis. And it was a long, long time ago, but KOA Radio had a gardening show on Saturday mornings with John and Jerry Creddy. And Ginny May was related, I believe, to Jerry Creddy. And so the Creddys were there, and a number of people were there to watch that happen. On the other hand, like you guys mentioned, you know, public execution, but I'm a geek about reading about this, but the last American service member to be put to death by firing squad was this Eddie Slovic, who was from Detroit, and he had deserted twice in combat in France. And it was a decision that Dwight Eisenhower had to make. And if you read Ike's papers and people who write about Eisenhower, Slovic had all kinds of problems. And Eisenhower's decision was, you executed Eddie Slovic as an example because the war is coming to an end. He was executed in 1945. The end of January 1945, and he was an example to other. Eisenhower made it an example. Don't run. Don't try to, even though you know the war is coming to an end, and you don't want to be you don't want to be the so-called last guy to die fighting the Nazis. And so he made an example out of Eddie Slovic. It was, now I don't know if you can make an example to insane Muslims, but.
15: Who seek, you make them martyrs.
0: Yeah.
15: Who seek. Mean, don't you?
1: Right.
0: Yeah.
1: Mm.
15: I don't see where it serves a purpose. I mean, I think it doesn't serve a purpose. I don't know. I could see, look, maybe there's situations where it serves a purpose. I can get the Slovic example. Yeah. I think back to a few years ago, there was a movie that, Breaker Morant, and it was based on a book, Two Lives for the Queen.
0: That's a true story.
15: Yep.
0: Yeah.
15: Yeah, it is. And they were basically sacrificed to help end the Boer War. I mean, that was the purpose. That movie too does show, I think, what it would be a pretty accurate depiction of what a firing squad would look like.
0: When he
15: like.
0: Says shoot straight, that's his And Gary Gilmore, for anybody remember Gary Gilmore's last words in executioner?
15: What were they?
0: Let's do it. And he was, and I had an opportunity to spend a lot of time with Norman Mailer, and we talked about several of his books that stood out, and one of them was The Executioner's Song. And he, Gary Gilmore said, let's do it.
15: And I've got a friend who, he lives in Saudi Arabia, and he actually, he works in a capacity for the royal family, but he, you know, you can go see people get executed in Saudi Arabia. You can see their hands get cut off. You can do it, you know. And he told me when he was here, he said that, you know, you kind of, there's a morbid curiosity. I think everybody has it a little bit to some extent. But he said, you know, you go and you can see that happen, and you don't need to see it twice. There is no reason. And it sticks with you. And I just don't. Who needs more death in their life? I don't know.
0: No, but
15: you know,
0: there's a book entitled "Conversations with the Prince," and it's about Sharia and alleged Saudi royal. But he had that great line in the book, and he said we cut the hands off of thieves. He said, but every day in your country, thousands of old ladies are beaten to the ground and their purses are stolen, and you let those men go free. I ask you, which of us, you or us, are the true, you know, arbiter of, or the savage, or the, you know, which of us? We cut the hands off of a thief, and you know that he's a thief. He doesn't have a hand. And yet you allow this to happen in your country, which of us? It's a wonderful question.
15: It cuts against my deterrent argument, but I just don't think in the moment people think about being caught is what it amounts to. I just don't. In the moment, people aren't anticipating or planning on being caught. I don't know.
0: The guys who want to go to, the people who go to their death, what happened on 9/11, I try and make the case, you know, the true believer on 9/11 was the terribleness of the people in the airplanes. And when they found Atta's wedding dress, his luggage didn't get on the airplane, and they found his, I don't know what else to call it, but his wedding dress in his luggage. He was going to meet the virgins. He believed it.
15: Yeah.
0: How do you get around that? You don't get around that.
15: No.
0: Our guest, well, the one and only Ryan Schilling, people want you back on the air. I'm getting nice text messaging for you. But now, you've broken kayfabe. You really did. I mean, when I first heard Schilling's running for office, I said, it's a work. It's a shoot. You're running for office.
1: I'm doing it.
0: Talk about it.
1: Well, right there, Peter. I've been talking about it, politics, political realm, issues like these for so many years. And, you know, my out was always, well, I'm a radio guy, and I serve more of a purpose in the political realm in that role than I would actually as a candidate. Rush Limbaugh always said that. Everybody wanted him to run for office, but he felt that he was more useful in the sphere that he was in. He was correct. For me, at this moment, I felt this was my opportunity to make a difference and to do it at a level, Peter. I didn't want to bite off more than I could chew. You know, I think one of my greatest strengths is I know what I don't know. So to enter at a city council level race in a wonderful community like Evans, which is just south of Greeley, and to do it in a race that is so impactful and important, there are three wards within Evans, and I'm running in Ward 3. It's the westernmost portion. And what that does, they say all politics is local. Well, this race, Peter, is hyper, super locally focused, and I've been doing the groundwork myself, pounding the pavement, taking my door hangers, going around the neighborhoods, putting up signs, meeting with people in the community like Mark Clark, the mayor of Evans, and just trying to get a handle on the issues that matter most and finding those things out and trying to serve as the conduit for those people that feel like their voices are not being heard. And I feel that this is my calling, perhaps. This is my time to do it. And if I was ever going to do it, that time is now, and I chose to do just that.
0: I was thrilled when I heard it. Are you doing a party affiliation? or are you just running for council?
1: These municipal level races are nonpartisan.
0: Yeah.
1: I do have two opponents in this race. There are three total candidates. And I wanted to get away from that because we get lost in the sauce and a lot of the noise, Peter, as you know, about Republican, Democrat, knee-jerk partisan reaction. And I really welcome an opportunity like this to shed those labels and to really get down to the meat of the matter of the issues that affect people the most on their personal level, on their in their day-to-day lives, mm-hmm. their pocketbooks, their kitchen table issues, so to speak. And I've really carved out, I think, a message that I hope will resonate with the people of Evans about supporting local business, making it a business-friendly environment for them to come and invest and create jobs, to rebuild infrastructure, and to do it in a responsible way that doesn't waste the taxpayers' money. And that takes me to my third point of my campaign, which is responsible and accountable spending of every dollar, of every dime, of every taxpayer in the third ward of Evans, and make sure that if I'm going to be on that board voting for any kind of spending increase or project, that I'm doing it with the full knowledge, awareness, and consent of the people who I represent.
0: Ryan Schilling's our guest, running now for office in Evans. How many members are there on council?
1: There are six city council members, two for each ward, wards 1, 2, and 3. Ward 1 in Evans is the most centrally located in terms of the city limits itself. And then you go out from there a little bit to the west is Ward 2, and then further to the west is Ward 3. And then we have a simultaneous race for mayor right now going on between Allie Johnson and Tammy Pletka, two current members of the board, and they're running to replace the outgoing mayor, Mark Clark, who I mentioned earlier. Great guy. He's done great things for Evans. They just opened a brand new Evans Police Department facility that's state of the art, and they did it not only on time, but 3 months ahead of schedule, Peter, and they did it under budget.
0: Wow.
1: How many projects, especially those that are government funded and run, are on time and under budget? And again, this one ahead of time, just a remarkable accomplishment by the mayor and by the city of Evans.
0: You know, it's been a long, long time since I put my hand in the air as a volunteer. I was going to be Tom Tancredo's press secretary if he won anything. he was running for mayor. I said, I'll be his press secretary. And every morning I would come out and I would say what the governor really meant to say. And then, because of Tommy, how can I get involved in your campaign? I don't live in Evans, so how can we throw our shoulders against the wheel, as Ginsburg said?
1: I welcome Peter Boyles and your involvement and inclusion in this at all levels. You know that, Peter. I value you as a mentor. On the website you can go to, that's the hub of the wheel for the whole campaign. It's simply schulingforevans.com. My last name's weird. It's Dutch. I'll spell it. S-C-H-U-I-L-I-N-G.
0: Yeah.
1: And then for Evans, forevans.com. 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You can get a yard sign if you live locally here in Evans, or you know somebody who lives here locally in Evans and you want to put a Ryan Schulling sign up. I've got those on my social media. I've got a Facebook page rocking. I've got an Instagram. I've got an X handle. You can even go listen to old episodes of my podcast,
0: Ryan Schulling
1: Live on Spotify.
0: Yeah.
1: And that link is on my website as well, schulingforevans.com.
0: Now, this guy is brilliant, and he really is a talent. And we have a minute till this pause, but truly, if you apply to office what your ability is to, I've heard you on air, Ryan, it's a home run. I got about 30 seconds. Can you stay one more time and take us around
1: sure
0: the horn?
1: Sure thing, Peter.
0: All right, Ryan,
1: anything for you.
0: All right, you the man. Ryan's with us. Dan Hopkins coming up. A lot of open lines, 303-696-1971. People are calling about the execution. Stay there. We're bringing you on air. I want to ask Ryan one more thing after we come back right after this.

0: Ukrainian President Volodymyr Zelensky is taking aim at the U.S.-Russia diesel deal. Appearing on ABC's This Week, Zelensky warned that the deal could benefit Russian President Vladimir Putin.
1: It gives Putin money, and he spends money only on this war. Kill us. Kill our children.
0: President Trump announced Friday that Russia will immediately supply over 300,000 tons of diesel fuel to the American and global marketplace. Trump went on to call it a great announcement for diesel prices for Americans. The president also called for new leadership in Kyiv after reports the deal angered Zelensky. Officials in Saudi Arabia say the main airport in Riyadh has been hit by a second missile attack in 2 days. A Saudi military spokesman said a projectile hit King Khalid International Airport today, causing a fire and several injuries. President Trump said Saturday the U.S. is weighing its options in the region as Houthi rebels in Yemen claimed responsibility for recent attacks. I'm Lisa Carton.
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4: Ronald Reagan believed freedom was more than a political system or a set of laws. In 1988, he said, "Freedom describes the God-given condition of the human soul." For Reagan, liberty was not something government created. It was something government was called to respect and to protect. That idea sits at the heart of the American experiment. Our rights do not come from rulers, institutions, or political majorities. They belong to us by nature and by God. And when we understand freedom that way, our responsibility becomes clearer. Government may protect liberty. Laws may preserve it, but neither can give us what was never theirs to grant. Freedom begins with the recognition that human dignity and liberty come before government, not from it.
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11: 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Sugar Pie Honey Bunch, 710 KNUS. Radio talk show host and candidate for office, Ryan Schilling, is here. And before we go to the calls, do you miss doing a show? I mean, I missed it immensely when I wasn't doing daily. So, doing this now, do you miss it?
12: Of course I do, Peter. And what I miss most about it were the people, not only that I got to talk to, but the colleagues I got to work with and the newsmakers that I got to interview. You know, I really enjoyed that process of following a story to its logical conclusion, getting to know the people behind the scenes that were part of the story, and then telling that story to listeners the way that you do and have done, Peter, so masterfully over all these years. And of course, you're one of the trendsetters. You're the model that I've patterned myself after in that market in Denver and tried to learn from and glean from. And I'm so thankful to have you as a mentor. And there's a big part of me that misses it, absolutely.
11: Well, it has to be. And those are kind words, but I'll tell you, on your own, you were a comer. And if I may say this, it ain't over. You will.
12: It ain't over.
11: That time will come.
12: You got
11: that
12: right.
11: Let's go to Ralph in Colorado Springs. You're on a radio show. Our guest is Ryan Schilling. I'm Peter Boyles. Good morning. Ralph, go ahead. Ralph? That's just too crazy. Ralph, we'll try one more time. He's gone. All right. And the other one that you have done amazingly incredible work is on Victor Marx. I mean, you have been the trend. You have been on point throughout all of this. Where is this now, and how do you dope this one out?
12: Well, I don't think he's done himself any favors, Peter, by refusing to get into the arena with Phil Weiser. The only way, you know this, from a boxing standpoint, or even, we use the pro wrestling analogy, the kayfabe of a guy that's on the rise. Let's say he's getting in good with Vince McMahon. He wants a shot at the title, Hulk Hogan or whoever. And we got to consider that in Colorado, whoever the Democratic nominee is that person. You've got to take every chance you have to get into the arena and go toe-to-toe with that individual. Victor Marx is running like he's the favorite. He's not. He's trying to maybe create that illusion, but it's not true. And for him to refuse to debate openly in any forum, in any venue, with any moderator, that's what Phil Weiser's promised to do, and believe me, I'm no fan of his, but Victor Marx should have been willing to meet Weiser wherever, whenever, however. But he had terms and conditions and exceptions. He wouldn't let Kyle Clark moderate this latest fiasco that they did, where he had scripted card notes in front of him, Victor Marx, his readers on. The questions were provided to him in advance. The answers were typed out for him in advance. He read word for word from a script during the debate. What purpose does that serve? We want to know what he thinks, what he believes, what policy positions he has, and can he articulate those extemporaneously without prompting?
11: Yeah.
12: He has not demonstrated the ability to do that.
11: I agree. And in boxing, it's called ducking. You duck a guy. You don't want to get in the ring with him. And at this point, I think he knows the outcome, and he's going to, before we go back to the phones, and he knows that this is his gateway. He will now become an after-dinner speaker. He will now go to churches. He will now pocket the dough, and he will walk away. And because what's coming our way now with Phil Weiser, get ready. Get real ready.
12: Yeah.
11: So let's go to the phones. We'll go to Mo. Mo in Lakewood, you're on the radio show. Ryan Schilling is with us. I'm Peter Boyles. Good morning, Mo. Thank you.
13: Yeah, my name's Bo. I just want to call and say congratulations to Ryan for running for office. I actually work as an investigator deputy for the Martino Show.
11: All right.
13: And
11: I know who you are.
13: I just want to say Ryan was probably the most hardworking host that they had over there. He would come in a couple hours before the show and a few hours after the show, just doing lots of research, downloading, cast for a show. And I just thought he was very nice to all the employees there. And we really miss him. And he was a great lead-in for us. And I'm just really glad to hear him on the air and to learn where he landed. And I'm happy to help him out in his run for city council.
11: I'm a big fan, and I think that this, I feel like Ed Sullivan with Elvis Presley. This is a very good boy. Remember when Ed Sullivan did that? But I tell you what, you watch. He's got a future. I'd love to see him stay in politics, because he'd give him all the hot foot. He really would. Watch it. So Thank you.
13: And I wish he was a host again, too. It was really good.
11: I think you'll see that, too. Now let's go to Ralph. Ralph in Colorado Springs. You're on a radio show. Our guest is Ryan Schilling. Good morning.
14: Hi, Peter. Sorry about that. I have a new flip phone, and it doesn't like me. Maybe I don't like its artificial intelligence. Anyway, my point is this. I'm very much for showing the full, and I emphasize the word full, execution. All the pomp and circumstance leading up to it is going to be very great for Americans feeling great. But they should also show what happens after the bullets hit and show the cleanup of the body.
11: The point of that would be?
14: The point of that would be very simple. 95% of Americans have never seen combat, or it's even less than that. Okay, fine. We want to get on our bleachers and cheer for war. Well, war involves killing. What the major did was as a warrior.
11: No, he didn't. He was shot unarmed men getting ready. I mean, if you read what he did.
14: I know what he did. But what I said is he was a warrior, not an American warrior, but a what?
11: A jihadi?
14: No, I was going to say probably, all right, let's call it a jihad.
11: Let me go to Ryan. First stop there. Ryan, your thoughts.
12: Well, you know, I don't know if the caller is trying to make an ironic point about Americans' bloodlust and thirst for war. This goes back to Francis, who I thought was an outstanding caller earlier, making these same points. And I think we always want to be measured and level-headed and left-brained and logical when we apply a standard like the death penalty, which cannot be undone. That is a bell that cannot be unrung. And as we saw in the Krista Pike case, when it goes wrong, now you're into a totally different legal morass. So to follow up on this caller's point, to show the aftermath of the execution, to me, it's almost glorifying the violence, or, you know, putting people into a sphere or a headspace that we are celebrating the very act of killing this person rather than the punishment that should serve as the deterrent that we're meaning it to be. So I think we're getting lost in that message and focusing instead on something that is very grisly, that's gratuitous violence. And I think we want to move away from that as a society because, Peter, I think you'd agree with me, I would rather live in an America that celebrates a culture of life rather than what some of these dark forces against us are doing, which is celebrating a culture of death.
11: Death is their weapon. When people use terms like life is cheap, I hear that about parts of the world. And that's very untrue. It's death is cheap. Life is very expensive.
12: Yeah, right.
11: Ralph, I got to drop you off. You can call back later because I'm going to spend the last minute with Ryan. So for everybody listening, and if you're what is the voting area that you can vote for Ryan? What is that area?
12: Ward 3, the westernmost part of Evans, but you can donate to my campaign even if you live anywhere in the state of Colorado, the United States, or the world, and you can do it online. My website for the campaign, Peter, the hub of the wheel, as I stated, is schuilingforevans.com, schuilingforevans.com.
11: We'll get you back right before and get you on an update, but gosh, it'd be great to have you win and having known you and watched you grow. And this is really, really, really you guys, and it's a shame that he's not gigging because we need him on the air. You take care, brother. I'll give you a call, man. Be safe, Ryan. Thanks.
12: Thank you, Peter. Love you.
11: Love you. Dan Hopkins, the first guy to ever hire me in radio. Coming up next on...
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0: President Trump says Russia and Ukraine have agreed to an energy ceasefire. Trump made the announcement today in a post on Truth Social, adding that both parties have agreed. Following the announcement, Ukrainian President Volodymyr Zelensky posted on X that Ukraine supports the ceasefire. He went on to say that it's important that Russia supports it as well. This comes just days after President Trump announced that Russia will supply diesel fuel to the U.S. The deal reportedly angered Zelensky, who warned it would prolong the war with Russia. Officials in Saudi Arabia say the main airport in Riyadh has been hit by a second missile attack in 2 days. A Saudi military spokesman said a projectile hit King Khalid International Airport today, starting a fire and causing injuries. President Trump said today the U.S. is considering its response after a strike on the same airport killed 13, including one American, and injured 300 others. Houthi rebels in Yemen claim responsibility for a series of recent attacks on Saudi Arabia. Millions across the Northeast and Mid-Atlantic are dealing with heavy rain and gusty winds today from the remnants of Hurricane Isaias. Major cities like Washington, D.C., Baltimore, Philadelphia, and New York City are bracing for possible flash flooding, with up to 2 inches of rain possible across parts of the region. Post-tropical storm Rachel is expected to cause coastal flooding in Southern California today, along with heavy rainfall to parts of the Southwest. The National Weather Service has issued a coastal flood warning through this afternoon and a high surf advisory with waves up to 7 feet. National Weather Service meteorologist Rich Thompson says flooding could affect huge swaths of the Southern California coast.
26: The coastal flooding issues, that could go all the way up to Ventura County and even the west coast of Santa Barbara and San Luis Obispo counties.
0: Forecasters are warning conditions along the coast could worsen today. And tops at the box office this weekend, the horror movie Other Mommy. The Universal film starring Jessica Chastain scared up nearly $28 million. I'm Lisa Carton.
10: Denver weather.
1: Your Denver Metro forecast is Sunday, partly sunny and breezy today. Wind gusts up to about 20 miles per hour. High temperatures in the low 80s. Partly cloudy tonight, lows in the middle 50s. Sunny for Monday, Columbus Day. Daytime highs around 80. Mostly clear, starry skies Monday night, lows in the middle 50s. For Tuesday, early sunshine with a chance for late day showers. Highs around 75. Lows dropping down to 50 degrees. Chance for showers again on Wednesday. Highs in the upper 60s. I'm meteorologist Patrice Sutter.
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1: Morning again on a Saturday, October 10, 2026. Good old 710 KNUS. 84 the high today, 82 Sunday, and back to work Monday. Still above average, 81 degrees. This is really a cool moment for me. I don't think we ever did radio and or television together, but he is responsible for many, many things that I'm sure he's not aware of. Ladies and gentlemen, the first man to bring me into this business was Dan Hopkins. And with things coming my way here in the next couple of days, I wanted to bring him on air. Danny, did we ever do radio or TV or anything together, the best of your knowledge?
2: No, we didn't, Peter. I was doing our big show today, so it's Peter B. and Danny H. It doesn't quite work, does it?
1: I don't think we ever did. I don't think this is our first, and it's deserved. I was going to school, and a guy I'm going to school with said, "Hey, did you hear about that job at the AAA Auto Club working for the traffic reporter?" And it beat the job that I had working in a warehouse on the weekends. And I wandered in, and I met this man. How long ago, Danny, was that?
2: It had to be around 1971, 1972, probably 1971, Peter.
1: Wow, I think,
2: You were going to DU, right?
1: No, I was going to Metro, and then I got to DU.
2: Metro.
1: Yeah. I wandered in, up on the second floor of the auto club, the AAA Auto Club, and I met Danny. And we go from there.
2: I said, "What are your credentials to be a traffic reporter?" And you said,
1: "Don't think I had any, did I? Did I have any?"
2: No, you had no. You had no credentials.
1: Yeah, I didn't. I didn't know anything about anything. I didn't know about formatics. I didn't know anything from anything. And you put me in the booth. Can we name names, or are we not allowed to do that? You wonder.
2: We can name some names, sure.
1: But that guy, I thought his name was Imachuk.
2: Right.
1: I'm a Chuck Casey. And so I didn't know anything about radio or taglines or how you get in or out. And I thought his name was Imachuk. And I had real long hair, and he wouldn't talk to me.
2: Well, my boss, I went and said, "I'm going to hire this guy named Peter Boyle to do traffic." And my boss, Jim, said he has to cut his hair.
1: Yeah. I got a haircut. I cut my own hair, and I could stay. And I think I had a beard and those John Lennon glasses, and
2: I tried to explain to Jim that this is radio. You actually don't know what the guy looks like.
1: And I wasn't on the air. I counted cars. We wrote down wrecks. And the important thing that we found out was, or at least I found out through you, is there were people up there in airplanes.
2: Imagine that.
1: It was Don Martin, Dick Dillon, and I think it was Art Newman. And Art flew, and I later got to know these guys, and they became friends, and they knew we were stealing, Danny. They knew it.
2: Of course.
1: And Dick was flying.
2: I call it sharing.
1: Sharing. It's one of my first lessons in Denver media. You can steal. But it was Dick Dillon was flying for Kim.

0: Cahal did traffic, I think, 5 after the hour, 7 after the hour, and I think Art was like, Art had traffic on the 10s, and I don't know when Dick Dillon, Dillon did his traffic report, but you could punch the buttons up on the radio, and I would write down where the wrecks were, and they would call them out. They were professionals, and I'd write them on a sheet of paper, and I'd hand them over to Imichuk, and Imichuk would do traffic reports. How many stations did we initially have, Danny? It was a trade.
1: We had 7 or 8 stations. It was quite a list. The person making the calls and doing the actual reports was very busy, so that's why you were the, in essence, you were the producer for Imichuk.
0: For Imichuk, and then a list of people that came after
1: right.
0: Imichuk. But I would actually write the report, and then I learned, it was Don that invented the term the mouse trap, right?
1: Correct.
0: And that's where I-25 and I-70 came together, and one of the big no-nos is you could not say mouse trap because that was a dead giveaway. And what a wonderful guy. I mean, was there anybody better than Don Martin? There was nobody better than Don. He was great.
1: No, Don was a legend, and he also was a wonderful man. He really was all of us.
0: Really was. He had a recording studio in his house, and the first tape I made with Bob Lee was in his studio. He brought us in the studio, and we drank beer and did a radio show, you know, bits and cuts.
1: Was that your audition tape for KLAK?
0: Yeah, and we did it with Donnie, and Prangley sent us in there. And again, I didn't know what these things were. I didn't know. You went to DU as an undergrad, and then you worked in radio before you came to the Auto Club, did you not?
1: Right, yeah, actually, I KOA for about 3 years. Then I wound up with this job at the Auto Club, and I was pretty new there as well. We were both young, Peter.
0: We were kids.
1: Both in our 20s.
0: Yep.
1: We were kind of making it up as we went along.
0: And then you went to you ended up as Bill Owens' press secretary.
1: I wound up as Bill Owens' press secretary. There was 17 years at CDOT before that.
0: Yep.
1: I had no idea where my career was going, and I guess neither of us did, really.
0: No, I was going to say, Danny Hopkins is with me, Peter Boyles, 710 KNUS, with the this Hall of Fame thing coming my way. This is all this man's fault. I worked for Danny for Mark Crowley, who did this magnificent video and he has a picture of me back working for you, and Mark actually worked there, and he worked in dispatch for the AAA. He was a dispatcher before he went in the Air Force, and he was right out of high school, and he worked downstairs across the hall. And we worked at the Auto Club, and it was a trade, wasn't it, Danny? We traded with radio stations. That worked out.
1: We the radio stations bought our traffic reports by exchanging commercial airtime for us.
0: Yeah.
1: So, yeah, trade out.
0: Then the big gun was KOA.
1: Right. That's right. KOA was a big one. Kim, of course, was always big. K-How is big.
0: Yeah.
1: And you got to know Bob Lee because you were doing the radio reports with Bob, and you sort of improvising little bits with him after his traffic report.
0: Well, Bob did, during the week, Monday through Friday, KOA had an airplane with Art Newman in it. So I don't think we did, or maybe we did, KOA reports, but I know on Saturdays, and you were kind enough to let me go and read these reports. They were travel and recreation reports. How about that?
1: On weekends, on Saturday and Sunday, right?
0: Yeah,

0: and we had to write them, and then we would go on KOA on Saturday mornings with Bob Lee, and we would do snow reports for Ski Country USA, and then we did travel and recreation. And you remember when we did the first gas crisis, when we had to call gas stations all over the state of Colorado, and that was you gave me a gig doing that. Do you remember doing that one?
1: I did, that was during the big oil shortage. Gas prices skyrocketed, and couple of engineers doing those surveys still today.
0: Yeah, I was going to say what's new. We would have to call gas stations in Aspen and it was me, but you gave us the list of gas stations to call to try and get pricing. And I wish we had those prices today.
1: Oh, yeah, that's right. Dollar down now.
0: And we called? Yeah. Wow.
1: So, Peter, first of all, I want to congratulate you for being inducted into the Broadcasting Hall of Fame. It's richly deserved. I feel very honored to have been part of your story. How many radio stations did you work for? 67
0: on your life? I was on more radio stations than Conrad. Now, they don't do Conrad anymore. Remember, anybody remember?
1: Nobody except you and I know what Conrad was or is.
0: So I'm doing eight to midnight on KOA. This is and they had cart machines and everything. It's all different now. But I was spinning the great big cart, and way down on the bottom, all covered in dust, was the cart that you played if it was real. And I put it in cue, which means nobody can hear it but the jock. And it was, the voice was Lindsey English's voice. And he was instructing K-How listeners to tune to KOA.
1: Because KOA was the official emergency station.
0: That's right. And it was, in essence, the balloon has gone up, and this is not a drill. You know, this is the real deal, and tune to KOA. And it was all, like, never been played on the air, obviously, but it was the one that you were to play if, in fact, it was real. And, wow, I remember hearing that.
1: Well, I worked at KOA on weekends, and there was, and some Sunday mornings, I was the only one there. I thought, well, if there's an emergency this morning, good luck, everybody.
0: Yeah. But we did, and that's where I met Bob Lee, is we did travel and recreation reports, and again, because of you. And you gave me the shot to, and I met this amazing character, Bob Lee, who was he hosted, and it was a premier job for Denver Radio. He hosted the half a round table at KOA Radio, and he did Monday through Friday, and then on Saturdays they were disc jockeys. They played music on KOA, believe it or not, and they played middle of the road, like Montavani does the Beatles or something. And
1: I was one of those Saturday jocks.
0: Yeah. Well, you played Montavani does the Beatles.
1: Exactly.
0: And then I would do these reports with Bob, and we ended up doing these bits, gimmicks, drops together. And Bob Prangley was the sales manager at KOA. And he got hired to be the general manager of KLAK. And he teamed Bob and I to be the morning team on KLAK. And we went from, I don't know what number in the market, to, I think, number two or number three in the market. And
1: it was an amazing accomplishment, because KLAK didn't reach a large part of the city. It had kind of a weak signal.
0: Well, it was an FM. We had the FM and the AM. We had their FM that became K People. I don't know what it is today, but so we were SIMO AM and FM, and
1: right.
0: And it was like that was the moment where everything I didn't know what we were doing, but we were doing something right. And
1: you were great. You were funny. You were quick. You were Peter Bean.
0: Yeah, Bob was working with the old man, working with Pappy, and boy, oh boy, everything came out of that. But again, I remember I was still working for you, and I'd go and do mornings with Bob, and then I'd come back to the auto club in the afternoon and do traffic reports until so many people got mad because I was working with Bob, and you had to say bye-bye. I'll see you later. Have a nice day. And that was it. So it was about 4 or 5 years. How long was I with you, or how long did I work for you? Pretty long time.
1: Gosh, it was at least 5 years. Yeah.
0: And we saw him come, and we saw him go. And we sure did. But this is a very, very good man. He really is. And put up with me. And the winning thing was I could make it to work. I come in the back door where there was nobody there in the mornings. A Tripoli Auto Club's a big place, except the dispatchers were working.
1: Right,
0: the guys who you could call up if your car wouldn't start or your truck was stuck in a ditch, and that was a young Mark Crowley. And here's a better one: that same young man, then Mark Crowley, ends up an air policeman, and then when he comes back, he goes and applies to the Denver Police Department. He gets hired, and he's on the street the night that Alan Berg was murdered. He was directing. He had to direct traffic. He was at the end of Adams Street directing traffic when Alan's life was taken, and then we come back and I work for him here now. It's just, I mean, I've thought a lot about this last night, getting ready to talk to you, Danny. I can't explain it, but it's true and it's real.
1: It is real, and our lives go in circles, and we touch people, and that was, if you had not walked into AAA that day, where I happened to be looking for somebody to listen to the police radios and such, who knows where you are would wound up, but it's fortuitous.
0: I think that more than you'll ever know. I walked in, and you were kind enough, and I was totally hipped out, and you were kind enough to tell me get a haircut. Oh, how are you? And that began this. I owe you. I don't know, or maybe not.
1: how did you meet Alan? Where did you meet Alan at?
0: I was Alan's traffic reporter. Berg was doing KWBZ, and I got a minute to go. Let me put you on hold and bring you back. We'll finish it up. Dan Hopkins is here, and 710 KNUS. I'm Peter Boyles. Have everybody here, and thank you. I want to talk about, again, the one, the only, Dan Kaplis, Danny's Law Firm, and John Kelder and that trial team won a $65 million jury verdict for a child whose mother was killed by a reckless trucker. Largest truck crash jury verdict in Colorado history. He was on a radio show with us last week. There's a guy that I met. I met Danny at KOA. Dan and John believe these records help. It's a serious firm for serious cases. He's in the Tech Center, Fort Collins, Greeley, and Loveland. 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
0: Here we go. 710 KNUS, Saturday, the 10th of October, 84 the high, 82 tomorrow, 81 back to work Monday. We got some open lines straight ahead, but in the meantime and in between time, and we'll clean up the call, was on our end. Dan Hopkins is with us, and first guy to give me a job. And we used to call them gigs. And I didn't know that people called radio jobs gigs, like musicians. I got a gig to play. We called them gigs, right? Or they were called gigs. I picked that up myself. Yeah. My first gig.
16: we didn't know that, but yeah.
0: Yeah, but we did. We had to clean up our, it was our end on the phone. Now Danny's voice cleans up. So we were talking about Berg, and he comes into the Hall of Fame that night as well. And I was still working. I'd come back and work with you in the afternoon, and I'd work with Bob at KLAK. Monday through Friday. Well, Elvis Presley died. This is a Berg story. And I was doing mornings on KLAK with Bob, and grown men were calling. I mean, lots of people just flooded the show, but grown men were calling the show crying. He's gone. Berg goes on afternoons at KWBZ, says the guy could never sing. No talent. He was running Elvis down, and he blew the phone line up. I think I was his traffic reporter that afternoon, and I'm going, this guy is way out. And that's where that's the first time, I think, although he later goes on to Cahow and does nights at Cahow, but it's the first time I ever heard him work. And he ripped that place apart by saying that Elvis Presley was not in a good energy, couldn't sing. I thought so.
16: Alan loved to provoke people. I remember there was once a poll in one of the newspapers about who is the most liked talk show host in Denver and who is the most disliked talk show host in Denver, and Alan won both.
0: Won both of them. Oh, absolutely. He, I get the honor of inducting him that night, but. You know, the story was that a guy named Lawrence Gross, I was Lawrence Gross's talk show host, and you ran spots, you ran ads on that station, and Gross was really one of those close horses. He was impeccable, like Alan, and like Ron Zappolo. Those were the two best dressed guys I knew in the business, and he would go down. Berg had the shirt broker and the boot broker. He was sober, and he had been disbarred, and he made custom clothes, custom shirts. And I met David Ellis that way. That David Ellis knew Alan because he was on Larimer, and Lawrence Gross went in there, and there's this guy who is a manic, and he said, "This guy belongs on the radio." So Lawrence Gross brought Berg to BZ to give him a test drive. And it was game on after that. But that's how he got in. He came in the back door, too, that way. So,
16: well, you were among the first real talk show hosts in Denver. And you were on the cutting edge.
0: Oh, well, actually, there were guys that did, I researched it pretty good. Star Yellen, Pete Smythe, they did early stuff. They would hold the phone up. Actually, I talked to Star about it, and they would hold the phone up, or they would say, "Mary says this." They'd repeat what the caller had said. So there were guys that had taken a shot at it, but even then, it was before, and I really say this, I mean, when Berg hit, when they brought him over to do Nights at Cahal, he changed talk radio in Denver. He absolutely, it was before him and after him, and you and I were still doing traffic when, I was working with Bob when Berg went to Cahal at nights and just tore the city up.
16: Well, nobody had heard anything like him, or in fact, nobody had really heard anything like you at that point.
0: Well,
16: it was a whole different genre of radio. It was brand new.
0: Well, what I did and what he did were, I mean, I've told this story many times. It's like, if you could see my desk right now, it's covered with different things that I've brought in to do the radio show, where he would do a radio show with a press clipping, or his approach, it was absolutely totally different. He was visceral, he was gut level, but he knew what he was doing in there. He knew never to be, and I say this in the video, don't be boring, and he certainly wasn't boring.
16: No.
0: And there was so much of that that it was just like watching paint dry, just droning on. And Berg went in and just lit him up. The other thing that was going strong, and it was because of the anchor, was Bob Martin at KOA, and they did Bronco Talk. And he and Larry. And in fact, he gets inducted. You talk about a great one. He gets inducted that night as well. And Lee Larson will accept. We have this situation. There's no Berg relatives. And then where does the that plaque go? Does it go to the press club? Does it go to the Colorado History Museum? I don't know where it belongs or where it goes, but...
16: Well, I have a personal opinion about that, and I think it should go somewhere where the public can see it.
0: Yeah.
16: And there'd be some context with it about the story of Alan Berg, because it's relative today. The same.
0: Yeah. Oh, yeah.
16: And anti-Semitism that existed then still exists today. Things have not changed.
0: And Berg knew it. I mean, he talked about that stuff a lot. And he was a Chicago kid, as people probably know. And he was, I think, the youngest guy to ever pass the bar in Chicago. And then he was disbarred for his behavior. And he was alcoholic, and he was sober. He was the first sober person I knew, was Alan, that talked about it. He would talk to me, and it was just, one of the last things he did do was to really let me have both barrels in a little office that we shared at KOA. And he said, look, and then he ran it down pretty hard on me. And that was one of the last long conversations I had with him, was about the disease of alcoholism and drug addiction. And he knew it. He knew it well. And so, you know,
16: you've talked about it often, how you've been sober for such a long time, and that's one of the major accomplishments I always thought of you in life as well, is overcoming that obstacle, overcoming that disease. I'm proud of you.
0: Well, you know, being in recovery is the only reason I'm here. It's like, the rest of it was out the window after that, but it's the only reason I'm really here now doing this show with you, is that I'm sober, and I got sober for another day. But that's the call, and Berg had it. Berg knew it. He was he knew stuff that he would tell you. Boy, would he tell you. But think about all those guys that were there at the time, like Hal and Charlie, or I had a conversation yesterday with Rick Lewis. Really great conversation.
16: Oh, Rick Lewis.
0: Yeah. And I listened on KOA yesterday. Willie B. and Rick Lewis did an hour together on KOA. It was really, really good. And I'm a big fan of both of theirs, but Rick and I really are very close, and we talked, and they were talking about how they got into business. And Willie had a plot to be in the business, and Ricky kind of backed into the business in L.A. Did you know you wanted to be in the business, Danny, when you were a kid?
16: Well, you know, I actually did. I knew I did. I'll tell you, one reason I did is because I was listening to him, as everybody else did in Denver in the 50s and early 60s, and I heard Don Martin, and I said, someday I would like to do something like that. That's my inspiration to go into presidential broadcasting.
0: Who did you grow up on listening to on Kim Radio? Who were the jocks?
16: Well, the early Kim was the big jock was, of course, Pogo Pogue.
0: Hal Moore worked there. I know Hal was there. Hal Baby, right?
16: Hal came a little bit later in the '60s, but yeah, Hal Baby Moore was no doubt one of the biggest personalities in Kim's history, and then of course he went on to be with Hal and Charlie. I mean, Hal, I don't know if Hal is in the Broadcast Hall of Fame, but he should be there as well.
0: I think we were talking, Rick and I were talking, because he was talking to me about the broadcasting thing. I said Lewis and Floorwax deserve to be in, Stephen B. and the Hawk, and Hal and Charlie, and it's really interesting to see the teams, because Hal and Charlie were the top of the shop in Denver for I don't know how long. And then Bob and I took a bite out of that. But then was Stephen B. and the Hawk.
16: Mm-hmm.
0: And both of them are now gone. Donnie's now gone and Stephen's gone. And then came Lewis and Floorwax. And they were the team. I don't know if there's a team now. Is there, Adam? Is there a team that we have here on our own? We have Jeff and Bill, but to the impact of of Donnie and Stephen, and then and everything that came with that, and then came Rick and Mike, and they should be and you know, I mean, it's just starting out, but those guys should also be recognized too. They ruled the roost for a long time, but.
16: Well, it was a different time for radio, Peter. As you well know, radio has changed so much over the years. And it's safe to say radio does not have the impact that it once had. It still has a big impact, but nothing like in the 50s, 60s, and 70s when the audiences were huge.
0: Oh. What did Kim have for ratings? I mean, I've been... Hal's told me stories about their numbers, and... They were
16: I've been told that at one time Kim had a 70% rating, which meant of all the radios turned on, 70% were listening to Kim at that particular time.
0: I've heard that too. And I've heard that, I mean, all these stories about great, great numbers, big numbers. And now it's like if you get a 3, you know, you're killing them. And Berg and I were running 12 to 15s on KOA. And we really were, and
16: you were huge. I mean, you and Berger were at the top.
0: Yeah, and then
16: you changed radio in Denver a lot, Peter. I think you showed people that talk radio could be really exciting. So many people. It was kind of like you said, it was kind of boring. People were doing non-controversial things. You and Alan and others. A new level of entertainment.
0: I was talking to Ricky about it. Rick Lewis and I yesterday were talking about it. I said, I always wanted the ball. You know, when the stories were really rough and a lot of people stayed away from them, I wanted them. I wanted to go and do that story, and for good and for bad, it worked out that way. Now you are the lion and winner, man. Now you've gone into secluded retirement. So looking back, and we got about 2 minutes till the end. What was the moment for you? I mean, you did a lot of good stuff. I remember one night, you and I and Bill Owens and everybody, and we were with we had brought to town, and it was the one state, one book. You remember that?
16: I don't.
0: Well, we were talking, and we had brought Pete Hamill in, and my. Kevin Miller, my heart surgeon's wife, was there, and I asked Pete Hamill what Jackie Kennedy believed about the murder of her husband. You don't remember that. That was a big moment for me. And he said she believed in the conspiracy. Owens was at the table, a couple of highway patrolmen that were bodyguarding.
16: Yeah.
0: That was a night. Now, I've never forgotten that moment. I mean, that was a home run for me because of what I believe, but... That was good stuff. I owe you, Danny. I owe you big, man. I'll never.
16: Well, like I said earlier, I'm proud of you. It's a well deserved award to be inducted into the Broadcasting Hall of Fame. It took too long to do it. You're there. You deserve it. And we're looking forward to hearing you for a few more years.
0: I love you. Me and you. I'll call you. Thanks, Danny, for your time.
16: Okay, buddy.
0: All right, everybody. We go to open lines. Will you watch the execution? 710 KNUS.
17: President Trump says Russia and Ukraine have agreed to an energy ceasefire. Trump made the announcement today in a post on Truth Social, adding that both parties have agreed. Following the announcement, Ukrainian President Volodymyr Zelensky posted on X that Ukraine supports the ceasefire. He went on to say that it's important that Russia supports it as well. This comes just days after President Trump announced that Russia will supply diesel fuel to the U.S. The deal reportedly angered Zelensky, who warned it would prolong the war with Russia. Officials in Saudi Arabia say the main airport in Riyadh has been hit by a second missile attack in 2 days. A Saudi military spokesman said a projectile hit King Khalid International Airport today, starting a fire and causing injuries. President Trump said today the U.S. is considering its response after a strike on the same airport killed 13, including one American, and injured 300 others. The horror movie Other Mommy is topping the box office this weekend ahead of Halloween. I'm Lisa Carton.
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19: 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Doesn't matter what he said in the past. He'll go 180 degrees the other direction.
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21: Ronald Reagan believed freedom was more than a political system or a set of laws. In 1988, he said, "Freedom describes the God-given condition of the human soul." For Reagan, liberty was not something government created. It was something government was called to respect and to protect. That idea sits at the heart of the American experiment. Our rights do not come from rulers, institutions, or political majorities. They belong to us by nature and by God. And when we understand freedom that way, our responsibility becomes clearer. Government may protect liberty. Laws may preserve it, but neither can give us what was never theirs to grant. Freedom begins with the recognition that human dignity and liberty come before government, not from it.
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0: 710 KNUS, jam lines. Good morning, everyone, on a Saturday. 84 the high, 82 tomorrow, and 81 on Monday. Open lines all the way to the end of the show. 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They put a smile on your face. So I told Ralph to call back, and there he is. Take a couple more minutes, Ralph. Lines are jammed. Ralph, it's yours.
25: Thank you, Peter. Can you hear me?
0: Yes, sir. Go ahead.
1: Okay. Yeah. I quite agree. Mr. Hopkins had the right response, which is we should celebrate life, not deal out debt. But when we are dealing out debt, I think we should see what we are dealing. Bottom line is, I'm going to feedback on it. Bottom line is, our actions have consequences. We should recognize that. Not just by celebrating our actions, but also by taking responsibility for
0: the result. My question to you is, as an individual, this thing will be live, will be live streamed, will be streamed. Will you watch it?
1: Actually, Peter, I will not, but here's my reason. I saw enough death in Vietnam. I don't want to see more.
0: Right. I understand.
1: But,
0: yeah.
1: But the 95% of the American public that have never seen death, that have only seen the happy snaps of our missiles hitting something and never the consequences, don't understand that those actions have consequences. Mm-hmm. Oh, they say they do.
0: Well, the firing squad, the method of execution, which multiple shooters fire at this condemned person, historically used in the military, the last one, it was Eddie Slovic. After they hung, the way the military executed was hanging, and I think most of them were done at Leavenworth. But this is different. It's a firing squad, and it's going to be streamed. Will you watch it? Your answer is no. You will not.
1: That's correct.
0: You will not watch it. Should it be broadcast on a national NBC CBS?
1: I absolutely support that. The reason being, only if they show the consequences, which is the dead body of Major whatever his name was.
0: Yeah, but you know that's
1: and the reason.
0: Okay.
1: But the reason for that is, we all see the happy snaps of drones hitting things and war. We don't see the consequences of our action.
0: Right.
1: When we ask, why do those people hate us? The answer is, well, we've killed their fathers, mothers, children, whatever. And that's a consequence. Nadal, right, whatever his name, Major, whatever his name was acting for a cause, apparently, that he believed in, that was caused by our actions in, I believe, Iraq, wasn't it?
0: The guys were in the ready, and they were going to Iraq, yes.
1: Okay. Well, what he was doing, he was just simply a long-range assassin for our war in Iraq. He did here was what we were doing there.
0: I don't know if he mulled in, but he certainly was there and came in the room and opened fire.
1: I
0: appreciate. I'm going to move. We go to Mark. There's a line open, 303-696-1971. Hey, Mark, you're on the show. Good morning.
2: How it goes, Pete?
0: Back and forth.
2: Hey, yeah, that's a consistent answer for you. That's good.
0: Yes.
2: Hey, listen, on the execution, here's my view of it. I don't care what he symbolizes. I don't care how comparative it is to what we're doing over there. Here's what I care about. He executed some people on a military base. I want him put to death, period. In a statement.
0: Will you watch?
2: It doesn't matter whether I watch it or...
0: No.
2: Yes, I have seen people die.
0: Please. Stop. The firing... Will you... I mean, it's an important yet probably not question. Will you go out of your way to watch it?
2: I won't go out of my way, Pete, but if I'm anywhere where it is when it's done, I'll look at it. So it's not, unfortunately, people dying is not totally foreign to some people.
0: Agreed. But on the other hand...
2: And they tried, Pete, putting out cars cut in two that were in hideous wrecks. Now, they didn't leave the bodies in there, but it really didn't work like they thought it would.
0: Yeah, you remember that.
2: As far as...
0: They would bring wrecks around to high schools for driver's ed. I remember that.
2: The whole thing about cleaning up the body, why? That's not what we want. What we want is an end Think about it, Pete. Nothing ever closes in our culture. You know what I mean? Think about how frustrated you were after the JonBenet case. No closure. No closure to this day.
0: Let me bring you back again. In the world, and I had to go research this, the Saudi Arabians do not broadcast their executions. Their public executions generally held in a town square in Riyadh, but they don't broadcast them. Not that that makes a difference one way or the other, but the Sauds are seen as the execution capital of the world. And they don't do this.
2: I don't think it's necessary. You just carry out the penalty. We don't have to make a big deal. By the way, before we come back from break, Pete, this is good for us here in Colorado. 32% is what Gavin Newsom won his recall at. The current guy running for governor, Democrat, is only ahead of Hilton by 5 points. Mm. California is tired of it.
0: Let's see what happens. I know it's interesting, though, Pete.
2: Yeah.
0: Well, you got a blocker here with Lopez staying in the race, and there's all kinds of stuff, internals, and
2: We need to win down ballot. We're not going to win. We're going to get killed at the clowns race.
0: The amendments.
2: We're going to get killed in that race.
0: Yeah, the amendments.
2: But we can win. Well, no, they flipped a seat out here right at Park and Repo. They flipped that seat with the rumor that a guy was having an affair 5 days before the election.
0: I heard he didn't.
2: They got him out. Yeah, so let's put back the win the state house, and you can block all the stupidity that they try to do.
0: Well,
2: otherwise, you're going to have no check on this guy.
0: I'm not arguing against it. I'm just saying I don't think that first Wednesday in November is going to be a very happy one for Republicans. I think it's going to be just a rotten morning.
2: Well, it's going to be ugly at the top. There's no doubt. Look at who they ran, Pete. How can it not be?
0: Yep. No. On your side. Thank you.
2: Yeah.
0: All right. How much time we got to the pause? We got 40 seconds. Oh, we have one line open, 303-696-1971. The firing squad, and that's going to be streamed. That means you can, a live stream that you can then see on your computer. What will the fallout be, the outcome be? What does this really hold up on? And the firing squad is a method of execution, and we were talking about the executioner's song. And I had an opportunity to spend a long time with Norman Mailer. And Mailer wrote the book about Gary Gilmore, who said, let's do it. Gilmore was a firing squad execution. Will you watch it? 710 KNUS.
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11: Ukrainian President Volodymyr Zelensky is taking aim at the U.S.-Russia diesel deal. Appearing on ABC's This Week, Zelensky said the deal gives Russian President Vladimir Putin more money to spend on the war. President Trump announced on Friday that Russia will immediately supply over 300,000 tons of diesel fuel to the American and global marketplace. The president also called for new leadership in Kyiv after reports the deal angered Zelensky. Department of Homeland Security Secretary Mark Wayne Mullen is defending the possible live stream of Nadal Hassan's execution. Speaking with Face the Nation on CBS, Mullen said he doesn't see an elevated risk to security because of this.
12: I think people need to understand if you attack America, we will come after you, and we will make sure that the punishment fits the crime.
11: He added that no one has to watch if they don't choose to. On Friday, President Trump told reporters it hasn't been determined yet if Hassan's execution will be live streamed. The former army doctor killed 12 soldiers, one civilian, and an unborn baby in November 2009 at Fort Hood in Texas. Officials in Saudi Arabia say the main airport in Riyadh has been hit by a second missile attack in 2 days. A Saudi military spokesman said a projectile hit King Khalid International Airport today, causing a fire and several injuries. It comes a day after a strike on the same airport killed 13 people, including one American, and injured more than 300 others. President Trump said Saturday the United States is weighing its options in the region as Houthi rebels in Yemen claim responsibility for the attacks. Halloween candy is adding to shoppers' sticker shock as prices get more expensive this year. Data from the Bureau of Labor Statistics shows prices for candy rose 8% in August. A survey released by the National Retail Federation says despite the higher costs, Americans are expected to spend $4 billion on Halloween candy this year. The survey found that 96% of Halloween shoppers plan to buy candy. I'm Rob Martier.
5: Denver weather.
13: Your Denver Metro forecast is Sunday, partly sunny and breezy today. Wind gusts up to about 20 miles per hour. High temperatures in the low 80s. Partly cloudy tonight, lows in the middle 50s. Sunny for Monday, Columbus Day. Daytime highs around 80. Mostly clear, starry skies Monday night, lows in the middle 50s. For Tuesday, early sunshine with a chance for late day showers. Highs around 75. Lows dropping down to 50 degrees. Chance for showers again on Wednesday. Highs in the upper 60s. I'm meteorologist Patrice Sutter.
25: Current temperature
26: 85 degrees.
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5: ANUS, Denver. 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
1: Good morning, everyone. 710 KNUS, Saturday morning, October the 10th, 2026. We have one line open, 303-696-1971. We're in open lines and talking about this execution that's coming. It's the firing squad. It's going to take place at Fort Hood, Texas. Major Nadal was a Major Nadal Hassan was a major in the United States Army. I think he was, in fact, a psychiatrist. And he, on that terrible day, he turned loose on all of these GIs, and they were in the ready room getting ready to go to Iraq, and he began systematically to kill them. And now the execution is set for December the 3rd, at 1 o'clock in the afternoon. They've laid all of this out, Fort Hood, Texas, by firing squad. And they're going to stream it. Will you watch it? If so, why? If not, 303-696-1971. Chad waited. Hey, man, you're on the show. Good morning, and thank you.
2: Good morning, Peter.
1: Hey, Bubba.
2: Hey, I have some questions about Israel. I was telling your screener. And I'm not one to drink the Kool-Aid, and I can't see how that the Mossad let that slip by on this, you know.
1: Let what slip
2: on
1: by?
2: On October 7th. October 7th.
1: Well, there's all kinds of people claiming all kinds of different things after something like that happens. Go ahead, I'm sorry.
2: Yeah, I have family in the military and a few other friends that have been in the Marine Corps, and they all say that the Mossad, they operate like equipment. They don't operate like people. They are stone cold ice, and they do things perfect, and there is no mistakes. And I can't see how they just let people fly in with backpack helicopters on and slaughter a bunch of them.
1: Well, and I tend to disagree. The Mossad is as we know, there it puts the CIA to shame. I once had a conversation with a guy named Frank Kelly, and Frank Kelly was quite the guy. He was a Army colonel, but he had been involved in so many different things, including the assassination of Che Guevara, and we had long talks. And I said to him, who is the best intelligence operation or operators in the world? And for what's behind the curtain, a new car, do you know what his response was?
2: Mossad? Israel?
1: The Vatican.
2: The Vatican. I agree. I can see that.
1: Yeah. He said the Vatican was the best. And then there's, you know, there's MI6, the CIA, and then the Soviets. This was before the demise of the Soviet Union. And how good were they? And the Mossad, he said they led the league. I mean, after the Vatican. He said the Vatican had the best intelligence in the world. It was more about, you know, how they operate, how the Vatican operates. But he put the Mossad right there, and of course the Soviets had theirs, and we had ours, and the British had MI6. It's that question has come up a bunch. You can read it on the internet. Did they know and let it happen? That's hard to believe, really hard to believe.
2: I don't see how they could survive as long as they have, making mistakes like that. I mean, those guys.
1: Well, what I believe that horrible day was, it was the Tet Offensive. It was them showing you that them were still okay and still in the game. Remember, William Westmoreland told the American people and told Lyndon Johnson that in Vietnam he saw the light at the end of the tunnel, and then the Tet Offensive happened. And

0: really early in all of this that won't be for another generation, but it was more of a show of what they could do if they wanted to do it, or that they were still there. And we now know what the Tet Offensive was to show the power that they had in Southeast Asia. Chad, go ahead.
1: Right.
0: Yeah.
1: No, I was just getting your read on that. I tend to think of things skeptically, and I...
0: Well, it was such an event like that, but if you remember, the Tet Offensive was horrible as well. When you do something like that, you were mentioning the stone cold view of the world. They're stone cold killers.
1: Right.
0: And you have to be.
1: Right. Oh, yeah.
0: You have to be.
1: That's a pretty inhospitable, especially with neighbors like that.
0: Well, especially them, between the Jewish and Arab populations.
1: Right.
0: There's no give. There's no let up.
1: No, and that's the baffling part to me.
0: Why?
1: Well, no, it's just that it happened in general, because they...
0: No. I mean, as 9/11, you're not supposed to say this, but now they're finally understanding that the role of the Saudi Arabians in 9/11, and people will
1: right.
0: think, well, you can't. No, you can understand that. You can understand that. Yeah, you have to. You know, you go cautious. There are no absolutes, and at the same time, until the truth is known.
1: Right. Well said, well said.
0: That's kind. Thanks, man. Be safe.
1: Thank you.
0: Oh, you're welcome.
1: You too.
0: Well, there's a line open. Nick. And Nick in Denver. Nick, you're on the radio show. Good morning. Thank you.
2: Thanks for taking my call. There was a time when society didn't think anything about a family going to church service on a Sunday morning and then watching an execution in the afternoon.
0: Well, that's, except they executed on Saturdays, but yes.
2: Okay,
0: they had picnics, and people came, you're right. That part of it, you're right.
2: Obviously, that's one of the things that I think has gotten better about society. I don't think it's a good idea to expose that kind of violence to young kids. I just don't. Even though in many ways we do live in a violent world, it always has been violent, and that's just the way it is. But to expose younger minds and brains to something like that is not a good idea. That's my personal opinion.
0: How do you think that? Because if it's streamed, it will stream in the Middle East. Will it have the wrong effect? When?
2: Yes, because he's considered a martyr.
0: Yeah.
2: He died for the cause.
0: Yes.
2: And
0: the execution of Nadal Hastan. Yes.
2: If they execute him, it should be completely in private. However, he should be executed because in cold blood, he killed 13 people.
0: Yes. So the firing squad, the execution, multiple shooters, executioner's song, when they shot Gary Gilmore, they had put a sheet up with a red target on it. And Gilmore sat behind it, and that's where they shot him. But in this case, with a military firing squad, I think one guy has a blank. So, allegedly, you don't know. They load the rifles for you. They hand you the rifle. You know, you go out, and one guy has a blank. I'm told, when I read about stuff like this, that the blank shooter will know by the recoil that he has a blank.
2: Yes.
0: He's got the blank.
2: Yes.
0: He's got the blank.
2: Yes.
0: But the idea was, one guy will not be a shooter of the seven. Would you, if you were active duty, would you volunteer to be a rifleman in this?
2: Only if they did it in a much more private manner. You don't have to publicize it like this. It's just going to inflame already very tender feelings across the world.
0: No,
2: I just don't think it's necessary.
0: Or is it a show to others?

0: listeners who may be thinking about this, because if you're going to martyr,
1: and they don't care about dying.
0: No. If Nadal Hassan is this great believer, then he welcomes this. The stories that about during British occupation and in Pakistan and in the Kush in Afghanistan and places like that, the stories went that the nights before they would send, and that's where our term assassin and clearly comes from, Hashishin. And there were these cults, the Old Man of the Mountain, and they had taken young men, boys, and trained them to be assassins. And the night before that they would go on a mission to kill, principally kill, you know, the British occupants and collaborators with the British. And so the night before, as the story goes, they were taken into perfume gardens, smoked hash, and there were women. And the people who managed these hash cults, these executioners, these assassins, and they would tell them, that's what the afterlife is about. The perfume garden and women.
1: And well, first of all,
0: I'll finish it up. As the stories would go that I read, is that when they were captured, they were caught on mission to kill, or after a killing, one of the things the British did was they would put the heads, they would make the captured, and they did it. This is the horribleness of the British, and they put their heads in the cannon. And they blow their heads off. And as the story goes, the Hashishins would break loose and run across the courtyard and stick their heads in the cannon because they wanted to go, because they knew where they were going to go. And
1: just as an aside, refresh my memory, why were the British in Afghanistan anyway? Why did they even go in there?
0: Why were the British in Ireland? Why were the British anywhere? Because they ran the world, because they were the ultimate imperialists. They were in Africa. They were in the Middle East. Remember,
1: okay.
0: The British took control of the area known as Palestine in World War I following the defeat of the Ottomans.
1: That's true.
0: I mean, the British were in Ireland. The British were in China. The British were in Hong Kong. Hong Kong is a British colony. The British were everywhere. And everywhere that they have been, a problem exists today. Everywhere.
1: Well, I know you're not a big fan of a lot of English history, and you have a right to be.
0: But it isn't English history, it's imperial history.
1: It's imperial history, yes. Unfortunately, other countries have done the same thing. That does not excuse what the British did.
0: Not as good as the British. The British were the overwhelmingly acre by acre, country by country, hands down, the ultimates. We kicked them out of this country for a reason. Why? Remember that. We kicked the British out of this country. And some countries were simply unable to do that. But we kicked them out.
1: Well, we did it with a lot of French help. But
0: some French help. But no, these were the... And remember, these were the American colonists that did it. They kicked the British out. The French, yes, the French helped a little bit. And then remember when the arrival of the first American soldiers in World War I, what did Black Jack Pershing say? Lafayette.
1: We are
0: here. Meaning it was the return, the thank
1: right.
0: you. But no. No. I mean, we threw the British out. It was the right of the Indians and the Afghans and everybody else to do it as well. They had no right being there. None.
1: Well, you got other callers. I don't want to see it. I'm not going to watch it. I don't think it should be publicized in any way, shape, or form, because it's just going to have a lot of negative effects.
0: Yeah. Oh, well, listen, that's the question. Not so much whether or not an American citizen watches it. What effect will it have on American GIs in the Middle East?
1: I don't even know why we have GIs in the Middle East. There's oil all over the world. There used to be the excuse, well, they got all the oil, but now we know there's oil all over the world.
0: Well, we are in the Middle East for reasons that go back to the Second World War, simply before the Second World War, but the creation of the multinational corporations brings in the rise of U.S. foreign policy, certainly under the Dulleses and others, and the American military goes. Is it there to protect the multinational corporation? That's the question.
1: To a large extent, yes.
0: Absolutely. Absolutely. Is it there to change governments? Yes. We've done it. We've proven it.
1: If they can, and they usually do a bad job when they do it.
0: Well, oftentimes they do a good job. Look at the Shah.
1: Yeah, well... The Shah, you know, things were pretty rough under the Shah, too. He had a secret police.
0: The Sabak.
1: He didn't tolerate much dissent.
0: They were called the Sabak. They were the secret police.
1: Yes, and they didn't tolerate, he didn't tolerate, or his administration didn't tolerate a lot of dissent.
0: No, they did not. None.
1: No, they did not.
0: No, they did not.
1: No First Amendment in most places of the world.
0: Please. And we support these kingdoms and these dictators, because why? Because we get oil from them, no more,
1: exactly.
0: No less.
1: But what I'm saying, all I'm saying is, in the ensuing 50, 60 years, we have found oil all over the world. It was not just in the Middle East. Yes, they have a lot in the Middle East, but it's all over the world. There's oil all over the place.
0: The best way I can explain it to you, and it comes from a book entitled The Formula. And
1: right, I saw the book and I read the movie wasn't very good, but I read the book.
0: In that moment where they're in the boardroom, and it's all these white guys and they're in Savile Row suits, and they're Dutch and they're Americans and they're British and they're everybody. And someone mentions, well, the Arabs, and I think the guy from Royal Dutch Shell, it's been a long time, stands up and looks at him. He said, "You forget. We are the Arabs." It was a telling moment. Nick, good call. Thanks, brother.
1: Bye-bye.
0: Everybody hang on. 303-696-1971. This execution by firing squad apparently is going to be streamed. Will you tune in? Will you watch it? Will you order a pizza? 710 KNUS, 303-696-1971. Stay right here.

0: Larry Elder is amazed at what passes for journalism.
1: Listen to this. He held his own against Hilton, who is a skilled orator and attacker with a pointed wit and a slick accent. But please, for the love of God, Hilton, button that shirt. This is not a casino. Really? This is known as coverage. At least he wasn't called the blackface of white supremacy.
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3: Ronald Reagan believed freedom was more than a political system or a set of laws. In 1988, he said, "Freedom describes the God-given condition of the human soul." For Reagan, liberty was not something government created. 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That idea sits at the heart of the American experiment. Our rights do not come from rulers, institutions, or political majorities. They belong to us by nature and by God. And when we understand freedom that way, our responsibility becomes clearer. Government may protect liberty. Laws may preserve it, but neither can give us what was never theirs to grant. Freedom begins with the recognition that human dignity and liberty come before government, not from it.
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11: Country music with a flute. Unheard of. Marshall Tucker Band. Spent a good time with them once. Kick It. 710 KNUS, as you know, is a key company. Said Marshall Tucker on the key, and that was the practice hall. Is the story they told me, and there ain't. I wanted to meet Marshall Tucker, and they said they're in one. That's a good tune. 710 KNUS, Saturday, October 10th, 2026. 84 will be the high today. We have a line open, 303-696-1971. My friend David Ellis, you've heard me talking about taking valuables to David. And David Ellis has been this longtime friend, longtime advertiser. 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We go to Jay. Jay, you're on the radio show. Good morning. Could still say good morning. Good morning.
12: Good morning, Peter. How are you, sir?
11: I'm good. Really good.
12: Good, good. You guys are covering the whole planet today. It's just amazing. Can I say something about Fort Hood and also Alan Burke?
11: Sure.
12: Okay, Fort Hood, my nephew, his first initials, D, he's 10 Special Forces. He was at Fort Hood. And everyone needs to know that the last administration, or whatever you call it, Obama, they had disarmed our soldiers. Fort Hood is gigantic. And the Muslim doctor, I believe, wasn't he a doctor?
11: Yes. He was either a psychiatrist or psychologist. I'm not sure.
12: Okay, long term serve. He served.
11: He was a major,
12: and of course was indoctrinated. A major, so he's an officer, and he broke into a Foot Locker.
11: One of the questions I had, was he a mole? Like, did he mole in, say, as a second lieutenant or something, or did he come in as a captain? You know, with that advanced degree, but did he do it on purpose? I mean, truly, did he do it on purpose?
12: Well, absolutely, absolutely.
11: Join the military.
12: Don't know about that. Yeah. Was he indoctrinated after or before?
11: Yeah.
12: I don't know, but I do know that at that time, also, the Obama administration had renamed all of these streets and got them away from General this and Grant and Pershing and all that to which is horrific for a military base. So what I know occurred is he broke into a Foot Locker, stole a whatever type of weapon in multiple clips, and the personnel on the base were not armed. Today, as we sit here, if there's anything come from the loss of 13 wonderful lives, is that every military person on that base right now is armed.
11: Yeah. No,
12: ready,
11: it's,
12: go, to go.
11: One of the things that in defense of when people talk about Trump and naming things, no one said anything under the Bidens and under the politically correct when they began renaming and tearing down statues. Yeah. That was perfectly fine when Donald Trump came in and said, oh, we're going to rename like the Gulf of America. Oh, you know, people had, I mean, either way, I don't like either approach. I mean, I'm a traditionalist, but how come it was okay to rename all the things that the left and the liberals did, tore down statues and did all of that, and it was cheered from the bleachers, and Donald Trump flips it the other way, and everybody has a cow?
12: When Donald, I know this for someone that works around him, when they renamed the Gulf of America, which I think is pretty cool. They made a big bank turn in Air Force One out over the Gulf and took a picture of Air Force One. Isn't that cool?
11: Yeah, no, I know they did stuff like that. I'm not in favor of that either.
12: No, he's an antics guy. He's a New Yorker. Yeah. I get it. You know, he's kind of a TV character that's our president, but it's a good heart. I think he leaves the country, I hope. I know he does, but I'm not making general statements.
11: No.
12: But who has the guts to do that?
11: Well, I just, you know, that I was talking about the naming and tearing down the statues and sculptures and renaming things, and that was perfectly okay, but this is not okay. I'm lost in it.
12: Yeah, they pulled Thomas Jefferson down. What did he do wrong?
11: Oh, they covered up George Washington's statue where people were going to speak, and they didn't want Washington's statue. There was all of this nonsense of tearing down and renaming and doing this. It's wrong from the left, and it's wrong from the right. and
12: exactly
11: just leave it alone. Just leave it alone. But
12: can I say something about Alan Berg?
11: Sure, real quick.
12: Okay. I know that Alan passed in 84. I believe, wasn't he on KOA at the time?
11: Yes.
12: Okay. So we were at the top of a mountain in Estes Park listening to Alan Berg on our AM radios and our Ford trucks, and we were trying to tune this 30-meter antenna meter to pick up a satellite, and we would listen to Alan Berg take swings at people all the time. He just fascinated us. It's impossible to even tell people how popular he was on the radio. And the day he died, I won't speak about now, but we would listen to him spar with people on the radio in just such an unusual way. That's what I know about him. I listen to him all the time. It's a horrible passing.
11: Well, that really was, and let it go. Thanks, man. Good call. 303-696-1971. A lot of text messaging, Stu, this one. Peter, Biden did not slap his name on everything. Trump makes it all about him. Yeah, I agree, but that's my critique. Leave it alone. Leave them alone. Don't name or rename anything. What I'm talking about is another one. Trump places huge banners of himself on government buildings. I don't argue that that's wrong. That's wrong. But when the left was doing it and taking down statues and ripping things down and then renaming places, renaming military installations and those kinds of things, that was wrong. Why can't these people simply leave them alone? Leave things alone, but they can't. And so what I think is going to happen in November is not going to be, it's going to be a shellacking for the Republican Party. And you're going to see more of this happen, more of this come your way. And why, there was a statue when I was a kid going to the fight gym, and there was a statue of Stephen Foster. It was in Pittsburgh, and Stephen Foster, of course, wrote all kinds of music. And there was a statue of Stephen Foster, and at the base of the statue was there was an African American man in old, sort of bib front Levi's. They're called 100 Farmers, I think. But he had a pair on. And he's looking up at Stephen Foster. Stephen Foster wrote, Old Folks at Home, and he wrote one of the sing before the running of the Kentucky Derby. There's a song that's sung, and I think he was Stephen Foster. And they tore down the Stephen Foster statue that had been there. And, I walked by, I remember it because going to learn to fight, went to a fight gym, and we fought, and we'd, carry my little bag to go and fight, and I would go by that statue. And I guess I just wasn't woke, and I didn't think anything other than it was Stephen Foster. And it was torn down. It was taken away. I wonder. 303-696-1971. First time there's some open lines. Is that line open? This one says, lots of stuff. Move the monetary decimal point and distract with a tax cut. Okay. let's see. Peter, excellent show. Remember, there was a time the sun never went down on the British Empire. The sun never set, I think they said. Thank God we kicked the redcoats out. Yes, I agree. If we televise the execution, then we become just like them, and there's probably no way back. In fact, I checked. The Saudi Arabians do not televise their executions. There doesn't seem to be any place I could find that televises executions. Do executions, well, here's a question I wrote for myself. What does it prove? What does it prove if you execute? We ready to go? We're good to go? Okay. We go to Ted in Aurora. Ted, you're on a radio show. It's Saturday. Thanks for calling.
13: Hey, Pete, it's good to catch up with you. I was living in Canyon City when John Gilbert Graham was executed.
11: Yeah.
13: And there was a mood over the city, a dark mood that lasted for, you know, 5 or 6 days on either side of that. It was, you know, you can have a revenge killing, I think.
11: Well, I saw the game.
13: And that's one thing. But this was so big and so final. It was larger than a revenge killing.
11: Ted, how many people did he kill on that airplane bomb?
13: I think it was in the 40s somewhere.
11: I think it might have been more than that. He was killing his own mother for the insurance.
13: For the insurance money.
11: Yeah. And remember, the airplane was late taking off. And so, had it gotten to where it should have been, I doubt if they would have ever caught him. I've talked to a lot of people. In fact, this is kind of macabre, but they put him in the gas chamber. And when you go down there, you can go. They have a museum, and in the museum is the gas chamber, was once used, and I think it's the one that he was executed in. And the guy explained it all to me, how they dropped the pellet. The pellet was underneath the seat, and it dropped into acid and brought up the fumes, and that's what happened. That's how they executed, and that was seen as more humane than what was before that, the electric chair.
13: Yeah, I guess if you consider that part of the gas chamber, it was the electric chair. This was such a monumental event in at least Colorado criminal history, and it lived on for years.
11: Yep.
13: I think Bert Keating was the DA that convicted him. And, it was, that case went through, and it went through very, very quickly. There was very little delay from the time he was arrested. Actually, when the plane went down, the first investigation, was the FBI went out to Stapleton and went through the people who had bought insurance policies. And that's where they first got his name. And he bought a pretty good size insurance policy. It was larger than, you know, what you would normally buy if you're just going on a trip. Yep. And if it had left on time, it would have crashed up in the mountains someplace. And, you know, they would have never been able to prove it.
11: I've heard so many stories about that. And we got a tour of, it was in Territorial. You know, there's a lot of prisons in Canyon City, but the Territorial Penitentiary before CSP was built. And I believe that's where he was executed in the Territorial. And they have the room, they still have the gas chamber room. And then in the museum and also the gift shop where they sell stuff that the inmates make. And I think it was I'll ask Carol about it when we get on her show, but I think that was the gas chamber that was used. And, I mean, it was, and again, these are considered more humane. John Mark Carr got, as they say, rode the needle. And when he was, I think they had given him so much Valium when he came out, or when the people saw him, that he probably didn't know where he was anyhow. I don't know, Ted. Will you watch? Real quick, would you watch an execution if it was streamed?
13: I might.
11: All right, we're coming back.
13: All right,
11: well, put them on hold. 710 KNUS.
10: You
14: Ukrainian President Volodymyr Zelensky is taking aim at the U.S.-Russia diesel deal. Appearing on ABC's This Week, Zelensky said the deal gives Russian President Vladimir Putin more money to spend on the war. President Trump announced on Friday that Russia will immediately supply over 300,000 tons of diesel fuel to the American and global marketplace. Officials in Saudi Arabia say the main airport in Riyadh has been hit by a second missile attack in 2 days. A Saudi military spokesman said a projectile hit King Khalid International Airport today, causing a fire and several injuries. Halloween candy is adding to shoppers' sticker shock as prices get more expensive this year. Data from the Bureau of Labor Statistics shows prices for candy rose 8% in August. A survey released by the National Retail Federation says despite the higher costs, Americans are expected to spend $4 billion on Halloween candy this year. The survey found that 96% of Halloween shoppers plan to buy candy. I'm Rob Martier.
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17: 710 KNUS. Good morning, everyone. In about 15 minutes, we say good afternoon. It's a Saturday, 303-696-1971. Hopefully, next Saturday, we have Carol McKinley with us. And also the guys from the Chopper Shop will be with us, and it's a birthday weekend. Thank you to Ryan Schilling and to Dan Hopkins. Good show this morning, and thank everybody. Dan Kaplis' law firm, Dan Kaplis and John Kilner and the trial team recently won a $65 million jury verdict on for a child whose mother was killed by a reckless trucker. It is the largest truck crash jury verdict in Colorado history. The verdict comes on the heels of the $205 million jury verdict that Dan and John won for the parents of a 6-year-old girl killed at an amusement park. And Dan and John believe these record verdicts help everybody make Colorado history, and because full and fair jury verdicts change dangerous behavior. He's been such a great friend, longtime friend. 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Or we go to back to Ted. Lines are full. Ted, wrap it up. You said probably. You're not sure you would watch. Or are you?
13: I'll probably. But I guess I probably will. That's the probably. But how many prisoners are there on death row now? Do you know?
17: Colorado no longer. Colorado doesn't execute anymore. So it was the next when we were there for the Gary Davis execution. The next guy was Frank Rodriguez, who died while he was in custody. He was in the penitentiary.
13: That's right.
17: He died. And then if there was an on-deck circle, it was Nathan Dunlap. And I told you that I've talked
13: That's
17: about
13: right.
17: We went up and attempted to try and talk to Nathan Dunlap, and he kept proclaiming his innocence, which was so nuts. But I talked to Nathan, if quote unquote talked to Nathan Dunlap, and so we never even played it on the air. It was like it was so insane. So anyhow, that's that. Fair
13: hey,
17: enough.
13: Listen, Pete. Yeah. Thanks for the update. You always do a great job on following up on this stuff. You have a terrific week, Ben. Okay, my
17: you
13: friend.
17: You too. Thanks, brother. Thank you, everybody. We go here, Gunga Din. Gunga Din,
0: hey.
17: You're on the show. Hey, man.
0: Well, you know, I think watching an execution is barbaric, and what thrill, I don't know. I think it's a soul sick thing for another human being to want to watch. It's just like the, you know, you talked about the barbaric, you know, the in the Middle Ages, where, you know, the guys were out there fighting, lion
17: But what do you do with, for instance, the family of Ginny Mae?
0: Oh, yeah.
17: They wanted to see Gary Davis die. What would you say?
0: Mm-hmm.
17: They did.
0: Well, I think they should be allowed to do that, sure. But I don't think it should be shown to the entire population, you know.
17: Because?
0: I think they had, well, because what, I think it kind of encourages people to like to see something so grotesque, you know, they'll be shaking and their body, you know, because you, like you said before, they used to have their heads covered, see, so that wouldn't be shown.
17: Well, it's gonna be streamed, so it's a choice.
0: Yeah,
17: December the 3rd, apparently at 1:00.
0: Oh God, you know, really?
17: I think we're
0: better than this. I think.
17: What does it prove? One of the many questions I have about it is how it will echo here, but rather your radio's turned on. But rather, what?
0: No,
17: how,
0: it's not.
17: I'm wondering we're getting a bounce.
0: Know.
17: All right, but
0: okay.
17: How does it work in the Middle East? When, and again, is it the Eddie Slovic thing plays out in this? For the folks that don't know, the last American GI who was shot, executed for desertion during Second World War, he was the only U.S. serviceman to meet such a fate since the American Civil War. But it was Eisenhower saying to the American GIs, don't desert, because this is what we're going to do. So are we saying to the Middle East, don't do this? If we catch you, we're going to kill you. I have an echo. It's coming from you. I'm sorry. Ganga, I'm sorry. It's on you. It's not us. Thank you for your call. We'll go to Henry in Arvada. Henry, you're on the show. Good morning.
1: Good morning, Peter. I wanted to, it occurred to me, and I'm glad you were able to take my call, it occurred to me that ever since Teddy Roosevelt's nephew worked with the CIA to overthrow Mossadegh in 1953?
17: You're right. It was the Roosevelts and that came in, and they overthrew the Shah.
1: I forgot his first name.
17: I'll give it to you, and I'll be wrong. It was, God, you know, it's right there. Give me a second. I'll cheat, and I'll ask the internet. But was it, I'm going to say, no. I'll say it, and it'll be wrong. But you're right. They overthrew Mossadegh, who had overthrown, Mossadegh didn't overthrow the Shah. He beat the Shah in an election.
1: And he was elected. The CIA overthrew him.
17: Absolutely. The CIA, the oil firms, the oil companies, and MI6.
1: I'm sorry. That was for the British. The British were like, hey, we've got our BP in there, and these guys are going to... he only wanted 40% of the oil for his people. He wasn't taking over the whole thing, what I understand. And it was the British that were like, well, we're going to do something. No, you guys stay away. We're the dominant, the main imperial power now. We'll take care of it. And that was the beginning. And the short of my question is, Peter, just like maybe George Washington got rid of the British and we became a country, should we thank President Trump for finally destroying our capacity to, you said for a long time, get out of there and leave those people alone, if I recall correctly.
17: Yeah.
1: And I agree. And finally, we are beat by the Iranians. We don't have troops to support the Saudis against the Yemenis, even if we wanted to, which we shouldn't. Those people should, that government should go away. And should we thank President, this is not a sincere positive
17: First of all, this
1: question,
17: is this but, is such a good call, and I have the big hang it's hold fire. We have the big break coming that's going to be the sweet break. I would love to pursue all of this on 15 different levels, but the Shah is the Shah's father is overthrown by America and the Soviet Union because he's pro-German, and they don't...
1: Correct,
17: I'll put you on hold, and you'll be my guy when we come back. 303-696-1971. We do the swing. 710, KNUS, hold on your hats.
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19: Ronald Reagan believed freedom was more than a political system or a set of laws. In 1988, he said, "Freedom describes the God-given condition of the human soul." For Reagan, liberty was not something government created. 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That idea sits at the heart of the American experiment. Our rights do not come from rulers, institutions, or political majorities. They belong to us by nature and by God. And when we understand freedom that way, our responsibility becomes clearer. Government may protect liberty. Laws may preserve it, but neither can give us what was never theirs to grant. Freedom begins with the recognition that human dignity and liberty come before government, not from it.
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30: President Trump says Russia and Ukraine have agreed to an energy ceasefire. Trump made the announcement today in a post on Truth Social, adding that both parties have agreed. Following the announcement, Ukrainian President Volodymyr Zelensky posted on X that Ukraine supports the ceasefire. He went on to say that it's important that Russia supports it as well. It comes just days after President Trump announced that Russia will supply diesel fuel to the United States. Officials in Saudi Arabia say the main airport in Riyadh has been hit by a second missile attack in 2 days. Lisa Carton reports.
31: A Saudi military spokesman said a projectile hit King Khalid International Airport today, starting a fire and causing injuries. President Trump said the U.S. is considering its response after a strike on the same airport killed 13 people, including one American, and injured more than 300 others. Houthi rebels in Yemen claim responsibility for a series of recent attacks on Saudi Arabia.
30: You can now slap a picture of Route 66 on your next letter or bill payment. Jennifer Kuiper explains.
32: As Route 66 turns 100 years old next month, the U.S. Postal Service is marking the milestone with stamps featuring photographs by David Schwartz and art direction by Greg Breeding. The images feature landmarks in each of the 8 states through which the highway passes.
30: The Pasadena, California Post Office is also offering a special commemorative Route 66 postmark for 30 days after the event.
0: The Major League Baseball Championship Series gets underway this weekend. The National League Series starts today when the Los Angeles Dodgers visit the Milwaukee Brewers. Milwaukee will host the first two games of the Best of Seven Series. In the American League, the Cleveland Guardians will play the Tampa Bay Rays starting Monday. The Guardians shut out the White Sox 2-0 in Game 5 of the division round from Cleveland. The Guardians held off elimination, winning 3 in a row after going down 2-0 in the Best of Five Series. The winners will meet in the World Series. I'm Rob Martier.
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1: Skies will be partly cloudy this Sunday night over the Denver metro area with overnight low temperatures in the middle 50s. For your Monday, Columbus Day, sunny skies with high temperatures topping out around 80 degrees, mostly clear Monday night, lows in the middle 50s. For Tuesday, sunny with afternoon showers possible, highs around 75, lows down to 50. Wednesday and Thursday, we're looking at early sunshine with afternoon showers each day, highs in the middle to upper 60s. I'm meteorologist Patrice Sutter.
9: Current temperature
10: 82 degrees.
13: Opinions expressed by the hosts and guests on the following program are their own and do not necessarily reflect the views of Salem Media, its management, employees, affiliates, or advertisers. 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
28: ANUS, Denver. 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
1: And good afternoon, everyone. Final hour, Saturday morning, October 10, 2026. Thank you all for being here. 710 KNUS, we're in the 80s next couple of days, Tuesday, Wednesday. Maybe things turn back around, but it's great. 710 KNUS, I am Peter Boyles, 303-696-1971. We are talking principally about the streaming. The live stream will be streamed. The execution of Major Nadal Hassan Fort Hood, scheduled for December the 3rd this year at 1 o'clock in the afternoon. And there's a firing squad, and the Pentagon announced it will broadcast the event publicly, though streaming platforms or direct access, and I'm just kind of in the dark on stuff like that. But in fact, you're going to be able to see it. The Fort Hood shooter's execution will be public and will be streamed live, the Pentagon says. Will you watch? What does it prove? 710 KNUS, Denver's talk station. Two lines are open, 303-696-1971. This is Henry in Arvada. Had a great conversation going about the United States in the Middle East. And Henry, you're back. And it's been something I've spent years and years reading about, U.S. and British intelligence and the Iranian military and the overthrow of the prime minister. His name was Mohammad Mossadegh. And he had nationalized. The Americans weren't involved yet. It was called Anglo-Persian Oil. And that led London to impose first an oil embargo on Iran, and that didn't seem to work. So they brought in the coup to bring in a Western-friendly monarchy, i.e. Reza Pahlavi, the Shah, who had fled. And he was very unpopular among much of the population, and the Shah relies on the American CIA, multinational corporations, to remain in power until he was overthrown in 79. But that's really the beginning. All of that. And, you know, the U.S. and under U.K. pressure, the Shah signs this agreement in 1954. It gives the U.S. and the British multinational oil companies 40% ownership of the nationalized oil industry for well over 25 years. And, you know, and most of the day, there were we call them environmental crimes, but I'm told the oil fields were such a mess, and they were, and the Shah is a stupid person in the first place. He's talking about drink his own Kool-Aid, but the Shah was very vain and actually believed that he was, and it's his father. Read about the Shah's father. The Shah's father is really an interesting guy. And he's the one that named Iran. It was called Persia. And he named it Iran, which means home of the Aryans, is what Iran means in Farsi. And remember, this is really important when you're trying to pursue the Middle East. The Iranians are not Arabs. They're not Arabs. They are, by their own definition, the Iranians are Aryans. And their form of Islam is a more stringent form, and they are who they are. But the Shah Mohammad Reza Pahlavi on the peacock throne, it was what it was. And so that was the beginning of the United States. Actually, a lot of things took place before, but really mucking around with the oil companies and the multinationals and making sure people stayed in power or got rid of people, that comes from that time period. Your turn.
2: Peter?
1: Yes.
2: Is that why he, the changed the name from Persia to Iran? Was he because he was sympathetic to the German cause? Did that have anything to do with it?
1: Remember, he's a warlord. He's a tribal guy. He's now talking about the Shah's father. He's very smart. He's a military man, and Persia is a part, and he unites it, and he is pro-German, and he calls it out, and

0: one of the, and Roosevelt's very anti the colonialist, and of course it's Joe Stalin, you know, do with that as you may, but and then they,
1: wasn't he the second person to sign the establishment of Israel?
0: Yes.
1: And Harry Truman was number one?
0: Absolutely. Number first guy was Harry Truman, second guy was Joe Stalin.
1: You think Truman was out of compassion and Stalin was out of, yeah, let's get rid of a lot of these people.
0: The pressure was on Harry Truman to do so. I mean, remember, that they're starting to figure out what had happened in Europe. I mean, by this time, people were coming back from the Second World War and reporters are there and they see the death camps. They see what's happened. Nuremberg's taking place. In 46, the Nuremberg trials. In 48 is the proclamation of the state. I mean, they very much are tied together. There's a moment where FDR knows what he wants to do, and he's on a ship, and I think it's the Augusta, but don't hold me. And they go, and they're in, and this is post Yalta, and they're in the Middle East, and they speak to what becomes the Saudi royal family, and there's a crazy moment where they come on board and they bring goats and they bring poison testers and they have their witches and sorcerers and they can try these people. They can actually execute for sorcery in the Middle East and for witchcraft. But he comes on and he brings his wives and all the different things and he doesn't speak
1: Food
0: English.
1: Testers.
0: Yeah, everybody was there and Roosevelt said. They were talking about they were pre-preparing for the state, for what becomes in 1948 the state. And he talks about to the Arabs, and he says, there are no Jews left in Poland. To which the Arabs say, well, then give the Jews Poland. People have chronicled that. And
1: Pete, if I may make 2 points before I go.
0: Sure.
1: One, when I was a junior in high school, I made a speech, and I was really enthused about how, see, America does agree with freedom of elections. Salvador Allende was just elected in Chile as a socialist. He was a dentist.
0: Watch that.
1: As a socialist in Chile, and I thought, see, that this is a feather in the cap of America. And then, well, of course, Henry Kissinger convinced Nixon to go against that after persuaded by the copper.
0: I was going to say, that was about copper, yep. Which is no different. It's a commodity like oil.
1: I was so disappointed. I mean, that really doubled down on my despising my country after Vietnam.
0: Yeah, but read about the banana wars. Read about, you know, uh-huh. Chesty Puller and the Marine Corps going into Nicaragua.
1: Absolutely. That was
0: they were
1: horrible.
0: And the original Sandino when they go there, there's a bandit revolutionary by the name of Sandino. That's where the Sandinistas come from.
1: Mm-hmm. Correct.
0: And he allegedly became the lover of the ambassador, whether or not that's true. But they brought the history of the of Central America after the American Civil War is over. The growers, the owners of plantations, and they went into Guatemala. They went into places where the plantations to grow particularly bananas, but other things as well. And when the creation of the refrigerator ships, where they really could bring those products to market, and here are there were American plantation owners and growers, and they would make the Nicaraguans step off the sidewalk as they walked by, and they were kept in power. It's the same. I mean, the example, history only has X amount of themes.

0: to it. And
1: kind of like blacks in America, huh?
0: Yeah, in the South. Absolutely. They were blacks on one side. But these guys were antebellum, and they grew, and they had plantations, and they would bring these products to the United States. And bananas were unheard of in this country until after the real beginnings is the refrigeration ships. Well, then there were upheavals taking place, revolutions, where there were revolutionary tactics in Central America. So what did the American government do? Well, it sent the Marines into Central America. And that's where you get Puller and all those guys in the Banana Wars and the Banana Republics.
1: And if I may inject at that point, you know, and then let me finish with my last point when I do, but the Doughboys, how they got their name
0: was wrapping their legs, as where it comes from.
1: Well, when they were chasing Pancho Villa before we got involved in First World War. And I forget if it was Eisenhower or Patton or Jason.
0: Patton brought the guy back on his fingers.
1: White Sands, New Mexico, and they would get sand on their uniforms, and people started calling them the Doughboys because they looked like they were wrapped in dough.
0: Well, that I've never heard that before, but it makes sense. But
1: I thought I heard that on your show years ago.
0: No.
1: Yeah, it makes sense, though, doesn't it?
0: Was their leggings, I thought, that got them the name.
1: Yeah. I've heard you say that before.
0: Yeah.
1: Well, let me ask you, if you want to get rid of me, let me ask you, this is pertinent to the end of my original thing. Now that our military has been reduced to incapacity to a large degree, except for our nuclear forces and some other aspects, what is the spearhead going to be for the military, corporate military, profit taker, deep state? Well, where do we go next, Mr. President? You know, kind of thing. What do you see that may happen? I mean, we can't even protect our own country if we were attacked. And I don't think China is not our enemy. They are just like, we don't need to mess with you at all. You will give us Taiwan.
0: The Chinese have become the major competitor for all the different things we've talked about. And they're far more how do I say this? They're far more ruthless. Although this country is ruthless sometimes outside of itself, but the Chinese are ruthless interior and exterior. I watch the Chinese, and I think in many ways you're right. At the same time,
1: competitors, yes; adversaries, not, well, except in our vernacular, no.
0: Well,
1: they're not.
0: You know, there's a theory that you need an enemy. That somehow this country needs, there's a wonderful history book entitled "A Country Made by War." It's about the United States, and I'm on my fourth book now about Ulysses S. Grant, Phil Sheridan, George Custer, everything that happened, and how significant all of that really was. And I'd kind of read about it a little bit, but not to the degree. Custer actually testified to Congress about the Indian agents, and they were talking about Fort Sill, Oklahoma, about how corrupt they had become, and they were really doing these horrible things to Native Americans. And George Custer testified on behalf, which was really a smack in the face to Ulysses Grant, and he.
1: Isn't that right before they sent him on his mission?
0: Remember, he wanted to go. He wanted to go badly, and he waited to get a moment to talk to Grant, and Grant wouldn't see him. And finally, it's Phil Sheridan, and they send him on this. They know he's capable, and what they're doing is they're breaking the Fort Laramie Treaty because they've found gold. and they need somebody that's
1: right,
0: willing, and
1: yeah.
0: and he's willing. And he's a fool, and he's willing, and he does what he does. But he's doing that because they want the Fort Laramie treaty gave the native people the rights to all of that, never to be. There is theirs in perpetuity. Well, that didn't last long, and they the guy they send to do the job is George Custer, and he's a fool. And
1: Pete, do you agree with me on this? A greater adversarial threat to the United States than almost any country in the world is Israel.
0: No, the Israelis play this. We play a dangerous game because the power within this country to their lobby is the largest influence peddler lobby group in Washington D.C. Do you know who's number one is?
1: Number one is the NRA. Number That's, two is AIPAC.
0: There you
1: and
0: go.
1: After just finishing this. And the book about Murrow and the
0: did you read it?
1: The Persico one, very interesting, and the whole thing about, oh my God, we've got to get the communists out of our government.
0: No, honey,
1: Peter, AIPAC is just in place like they were afraid, like McCarthy was afraid the communists were going to infiltrate and take over everything. AIPAC has done that.
0: Well,
1: am I wrong? Do you agree?
0: They're an influence peddler. They're a major distributor of cash for re-election, which is
1: we'll take their money. Our people, Donald will kill Iranians for him for money. You know, and our system is not rigged to go. Hold on a minute. We don't have these protests. We have these no kings. Why aren't we tearing up the cities against the war in Iran? We don't give a damn. We have no control.
0: We're coming
1: I'm
0: back.
1: Sorry, but
0: all right, man. 710 KNUS. I'm Peter Boyles. We have a line open. Hold on.
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0: That's Peter Boyles. 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
0: Afternoon, everyone. Saturday, October 10, 2026. I'm Peter Boyles, 710 KNUS, Martha Reeves and the Vandellas. I did a radio show with Martha Reeves. It was a hit. 710 KNUS, thank you for calling. 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To the phones we go. I think it's Oliver's next. Lines are jammed. Oliver in Cherry Creek, you're on the show. Good afternoon.
11: Hi, Peter. How you doing?
0: You know, I'm really good. Thank you.
11: Great. Glad to hear it. I just have a comment on this alleged firing squad shooting. As far as televising it, I think it's not necessary. I agree with your other host. I think just if it's going to happen, let it happen. But as far as televising it, I don't think it's necessary.
0: What do you think it proves if you televise or stream it?
11: Well, I'm not sure what it proves. I don't really have an answer. I mean, so what? The guy ought to have been executed 20 years ago.
0: Yeah, this,
11: he ought to have been hanged.
0: Yeah, I mean, he did what he did in 2009.
11: Right.
0: I mean, it's like when Gary Davis was executed. Gary Davis had, it was, I think, 20 years after he brutally murdered Ginny May. And he's eating carbs and he's in the joint. And he really turned into, I understand from some people that talked to us, he was a snitch. He gave up other prisoners.
11: Oh, really?
0: Oh, he was a bad guy. I mean, prison-wise, he was a bad guy.
11: It's a wonder he wasn't killed in prison.
0: Well, remember, those guys, when they knew who he was, and they moved him, there's a death cell. It's a real by-the-numbers. And when we were there, we obviously didn't see him, but we were taken into where they we're going to execute them. And we saw all of that, and we saw how it was done, and we went up in this little movie theater place that witnesses watch. But he was down the hall, if I remember correctly, and they had there was a guy that's a guard that sat outside his cell 24/7. They had the light on, and he was, I'll say, the on deck circle. You know, they had moved him there. He was who he was. But I always thought that the guy that they executed that night was a far cry from the guy. It was the same guy, but he was not the, you see what I'm saying? Physically and probably emotionally, he was not the same guy. So
11: did you hear his comment he said he wanted to have ice cream with the judge?
0: Oh, that was the guy in Arkansas. That was...
11: I thought that was Gary Davis.
0: No. Gary Davis had all his faculties. That was the guy under Clinton that they talked about him, and he had ordered McDonald's or something for his last meal, and it got down to the dessert. It was something, I don't know. And the people handling him said, "Have you... and you haven't eaten your dessert?" And he said words to the effect of, "I'll eat them later. I'll have dessert later." That he was, and that was one of the raps on Eddie Slovic, the last GI that was executed by firing squad. The Army has executed since Eddie Slovic, but they've done so by hanging. We've talked about Slovic. I geeked out and read about Slovic a lot before the Gary Davis execution, but he was an American GI. He was court-martialed and executed for desertion in the Second World War, and he was...
11: Wow.
0: He was a... I'm an Eisenhower fan. I think Eisenhower was a great man.
11: You know, you remember that... whatever happened to the guy, I think it was in... I don't know if he was on death row... he should be executed. That's the guy who's in Woodland Park where he beat up his fiance with a baseball bat.
0: The last...
11: Remember that?
0: I don't, but the last guy was Nathan Dunlap. And when I was there, and it was the lineup, after Gary Davis, there was a guy named Frank Rodriguez. And he was scheduled, and he died in the penitentiary, and they never got to execute him. The next guy was Nathan Dunlap, who murdered everybody in Chuck E. Cheese, and it was one of those fluke, how did this happen, but we were in CSP that day, and that's where the execution takes place. When people say Canyon City, that's the territorial penitentiary. That's the old penitentiary. And we did the radio shows there, but we went to CSP to see all of this, how they executed. And the penitentiary, the warden was a woman, a very lovely woman, and her press person knew her, and... they said, "Who would you like? Would you anybody here you'd like to talk to?" And I found out that was where Gary Davis was. And I said, "Gary Davis, pardon me, Nathan Dunlap." And I said, "Nathan Dunlap." And they said, "Let's see if he'll talk to you." And they came to us and they said, "He'll talk to you." And so we went in an elevator, and I had a producer and my intern, and we got up into this room that had... it was all triple glass and everything, and we took a lavalier microphone. I didn't do it. The site engineer did it, and put the lavalier in the little voice box where you could speak, and they heard this ant noise, and the door opened, and here come Nathan Dunlap, and he came in and sat down, and I was about 15 minutes with him, and...
11: Oh, you talked to him?
0: Oh, yeah, he was insipid. He was like, "I didn't
11: do
0: it."
11: Oh, my God.
0: He kept saying, "Oh, I didn't do it." And I kept saying, "I don't know how to break this to you, Nathan, but, you know, you had the money, you know, everything that led up to it." And later, I got to know a homicide cop by the name of Joe Petroselli, and he was the homicide cop that nailed Nathan Dunlap. And we've talked about it a lot, but he admitted doing it to the police. He, in fact, signed a paper that said he did it. And so he's trying to tell me, and I just said, I can't put up with this. You know, this guy,
11: good man,
0: he killed a bunch of people.
11: That must have been something.
0: Well, anyway, that was my point.
11: I guess the overall point is, why do we let these people sit in prison for 25 years and all of a sudden we want to execute them?
0: Well, that's the, they get these volunteer lawyers who are anti the death penalty, and Nathan had a bunch of them, and Gary Davis had a bunch of them, and I don't know what legal.
11: Is there a death penalty in Arizona?
0: I don't know. I know that there isn't one in Colorado. Thank you to Hickenlooper and Polis. They have outlawed, because he was next to go. And I remember one of the questions I asked him, because that night was the night that they executed Gary Davis. And I said, you know, and Nathan Dunlap was one behind Frank Rodriguez. And I asked him how it felt.
11: Right.
0: I said, how does it feel to know that, you know, we all know we're going to die, but to know the date and the time and the place. And he said, I didn't do it. They're not going to, you know, I'm looking at this guy like, how did it feel to be sitting? There is no death row in CSP. It didn't exist. Or people said they're on death row. No.
11: My point about the Arizona thing was, I don't know if you remember that girl that hacked up her boyfriend, stabbed him 150 times.
0: Wow.
11: And then she shot him while he was taking a shower because he was having an affair with another woman.
0: Woo.
11: I think her Jody somebody. I can't think of her last name, but
0: Jody Arias.
11: I guess my point.
0: Adam knew. Jody Arias. Adam knew who it was.
11: And, again, she's been in prison for a while, a long time, that I don't know if there's an execution facility there, but...
0: I'm sure there is.
11: These people that sit in jail, and this is nuts.
0: Yeah. And
11: that's my point. Man. I know you got other callers.
0: Good call.
11: And,
0: thanks, man.
11: It just really bothers me. All right, man.
0: Thank you. You got it. All right. Let's go here. Steve in Commerce City, good afternoon. We have a line open. Steve, you're on the air.
12: Hey, Peter. Thank you.
0: Thank you.
12: I just wanted to, you touched on two different things that kind of intersected for me. One of them is execution, and one of them is China. And the one thing I would point out is that China executes all their drug smugglers that they catch.
0: Absolutely. They execute their addicts.
12: Yeah. Well, call me whatever you want, but I'm all fine with that. You know, I think if there's somebody that knows what drugs do to a culture, it'd be the Chinese. Because the British used opium to undermine their culture.
0: And that's how FDR's grandfather made his fortune. They were opium smugglers. The opium came from the same place it comes today, Afghanistan. And the British did it with intent. The Americans were helpers. And that's where the opium wars come from, and that's how the British got the Hong Kong Island, and they also have what's called Kowloon, the new territories. That came from the opium wars. That was the Chinese had to make that settlement. Out of that, the Portuguese got Macau, and I've said this many times on the air, now the Chinese are bringing fentanyl back in this country, and No one seems to understand, once again, the lack of reading history. We did this to them. We destroyed, you know, we collectively, we and the British again, did that to them. We brought FDR's grandfather's, the whole Roosevelt fortune came from pushing, and they made, when they had the opium wars, They required it. I mean, initially, the opium only went to the Mandarins, and then China was two classes of people, you were or you weren't, and then when it got down to what the people they called the coolies, and those huge opium dens, where you see the pictures of the dens. And remember, opium came here, right pretty close to where we're working on Larimer Street. Yeah, there was opium dens. But
12: been around. Around forever. But
0: oh, yeah.
12: I watched documentaries on that type of stuff on YouTube, and I noticed that one of the things that was conveniently left out was the references you made to FDR.
0: Yeah.
12: So I'm not surprised. I mean, I didn't know that, but I'm not surprised.
0: Hey, you show me a multimillionaire, I'll show you bodies laying down the road. You know, it's like, it's really true. You know, there's skeletons in the closet someplace, but that's where the Roosevelts made their money. And they weren't alone. And that's where the British Empire, we're talking about the empire earlier, and they forced the Chinese to do that. The Japanese wouldn't allow it to happen. Well, but it leads to other things from the Japanese. But remember, they opened Japan, quote unquote, and that leads to Menji and to the Menji Reclamation, where that Menji, who is Hirohito's grandfather, realizes how far behind they are when they see what the United States and Britain have developed, and even firearms. I mean, the Japanese had some firearms, not the collections that those guys had. And they realized Menji realizes they're at least 100 years behind, and he jumps Japan forward. And that's semi-captured in The Last Samurai, although that's a made-up story. It's a great example of when they had to get rid of the samurai. But they don't really get rid of them, but they get rid of them. But they didn't allow that to happen. They did not allow the imperialists to come in and bring in drugs.
12: It's like you get this country right now and all the problems we got. I think that either directly or indirectly, drugs are involved in almost every serious crime.
0: And remember this as we cut off. Alcohol is a drug. See ya.
12: Oh, it's horrible. I've had relatives do it. I've seen the results.
0: I gotta go. Thanks. Folks on the phones, one line's open. 710 KNUS, Denver's Talk Station. Hold on.
13: President Trump says Russia and Ukraine have agreed to an energy ceasefire. Trump made the announcement today in a post on Truth Social, adding that both parties have agreed. Following the announcement, Ukrainian President Volodymyr Zelensky posted on X that Ukraine supports the ceasefire. He went on to say that it's important that Russia supports it as well. It comes just days after President Trump announced that Russia will supply diesel fuel to the United States. Officials in Saudi Arabia say the airport in the capital city of Riyadh has been hit by a second missile attack in 2 days. A Saudi military spokesman said a projectile hit King Khalid International Airport today, starting a fire and causing injuries. President Trump said Saturday the United States is considering its response after a strike on the same airport killed 13 people, including one American, and injured more than 300 others. The Major League Baseball Championship Series gets underway this weekend. The National League Series starts today when the Dodgers visit the Brewers. In the American League, the Guardians will play the Rays starting Monday. I'm Rob Martier.
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0: Afternoon, everyone, on a Saturday, the 10th of October, 2026. Good old 710 KNUS in the 80s next couple of days. Phone number 303-696-1971. Lines are jammed. We're talking about, will you watch this execution? The Pentagon said the firing squad execution of the Fort Hood shooter will be live streamed. Frank in Evergreen, you're on the radio show. Good afternoon.
23: Hey, Peter.
0: Hey, man.
23: Yeah, no, I won't be watching it. I think it's kind of silly to have it, because all it does is give the guy more notoriety, and I wouldn't do that. Donald Trump this morning said that he would make the final decision, which I really respect, because he stands up, takes responsibility, and whatever comes out to be, he stands up and he says he'll take responsibility and credit, whichever the course may be.
0: Would you watch it?
23: No, I wouldn't watch it.
0: What do you think the echoes of this will be in pockets in the Middle East?
23: Oh, I don't know. I think it'll just give people, if Trump does say do it in public, I think it'll just give all those people who hate Trump more ammunition to throw at him. I mean, let's face it, but they're going to do that either way, so it doesn't really matter.
0: I was going to say, damned if you do, damned if you don't.
23: Yeah. But I have another question for you, Peter.
0: Sure.
23: What do you think about the Iran war being, Jimmy Carter started it, and now Donald Trump is ending it?
0: Jimmy Carter did not start it, and Donald Trump is not going to end it.
23: Well, I think you're wrong about that. Jimmy Carter did start it.
0: How?
23: By deposing the Shah. And
0: wait a minute. Do you think the United States military should have went in and kept the Shah on the throne?
23: No, it was what they should have done is just stayed out of it, and the Shah would have stayed in power.
0: No, the Shah stayed in power because of us. The United States of America kept the Shah on the throne.
23: Okay, so he agreed. So I misspoke. We should have just left it as it was, and not deposed them.
0: Well, the Shah, and it's a laughable title, but the Shah lost an election. It was a clean election. There was no theft. There was nothing like that. Most of the day won. It was in 1954. the United States of America, CIA, and the British MI6 and British Petroleum overthrew him, brought the Shah back and put him on the throne, and that was the beginnings of all of it.
23: Just another mess, obviously, but
0: yeah.
23: Jimmy Carter is the one that gets credit for actually him being deposed.
0: No, it was...
23: It happened under Jimmy Carter's...
0: No,
23: Jimmy Carter's president.
0: No, Jimmy Carter is so blamed for that, what was his role to be? Was he to take the Shah in or to bring the military around and go after these people? Remember they stormed the embassy and they...
23: Like I said, you should have just butted out. You should have just left it alone.
0: And then to what end? I mean, the Shah was done. He was gone.
23: So they would have kept killing each other. The IRG and the Shah's people killed each other until one came on top.
0: The Shah had a secret police force called Savak.
23: And I know. Savak was incredible.
0: Which way?
23: Incredible. Call it what you will. Incredibly bad, incredibly good. They kept him in power, but they also were very evil people.
0: So if you have an administration that runs a country that way, how is it that we should be involved in keeping...
23: We shouldn't be. We should have stayed out of it.
0: All the way. So if... I mean, back to 54, we should have stayed. 53, we should have stayed away. But that was impossible for... The multinational needed oil, and we did their bidding.
23: I know. You always go to this multinational thing. I don't...
0: Well, then read about it.
23: It is what it is.
0: No,
23: it's not.
0: Read about the rise of the multinationals, the power of the multinationals.
23: I don't need to. I lived it. I'm here with you. I lived it.
0: Well,
23: so here's the thing, Peter, is that the Iranians have killed thousands of Americans since Carter. And no president before Trump has actually stood up and done anything. Trump is doing something. During both Iraq wars, or Middle East wars, Bush Sr. and Bush Jr., we were not allowed to touch Iran. I know people who were there, and we were not allowed to touch it. And
0: that's right.
23: But they were building bombs. They were killing our people. They were...
0: Do you believe...
23: You know, most of the people you see...
0: The biggest bulk work against the Ayatollahs was Saddam. Saddam Hussein fought
23: was stupid. We should have never gone.
0: Well, now you're calling...
23: They were killing each other just fine.
0: Now you're calling something stupid. And moments ago, look, had George W. Bush Walker and his boss Dick Cheney and Wolfowitz and all of those people, they told you that the Shah, they told you that Saddam was involved in 9/11.
23: They lied.
0: You convinced
23: me of that a long time ago, Peter. I give you credit for that.
0: Now, having said that,
23: I wasn't there.
0: Having said that, we got 4 minutes to the end of the show. Having said that, the bulk work to the Ayatollahs, to the mullahs, was Saddam. He fought 7 years. They fought that war. Thousands and thousands of people died.
23: What's that got to do with Iran, though?
0: It had absolutely to do with, because that's who they were fighting. They were fighting...
23: Carter started Iran. Jimmy Carter caused Iran.
0: No, he did not.
23: Yes, he did. He should have butted out. He should have stayed out of it. He should have stayed out of it.
0: No one... There's not a country that would take the Shah. The Shah's dying.
23: Why do we care?
0: Because he was our guy. We propped him up.
23: Didn't he ultimately go to Russia or something?
0: No, he came.
23: No.
0: You know, he came and died here. He went to Panama, and now his son...
23: Oh, did he? Okay.
0: His son is here, and they call him Baby Shah.
23: My point is, Jimmy Carter should have stayed the F out, and let them fight it out amongst themselves and be done with it.
0: I'll let it go at that. Thanks, man. Be safe. Go here. One more. This is Grant and Conifer. I think we're under 4 minutes, Grant. Good afternoon. It's yours.
1: All right, buddy. It's too much to get into what I was going to do with this time left, man. I hope you are well and enjoying the weekend. I'm going to give you something to go ahead and just finish the show out with. Do you, A, think that the concept of America and the United States has been captured fully at this stage in its history? And where do you see this place in 20 years?
0: Well, boy. You know, they talk about, historically, about how long the run takes place. People give it 250, people give it 500. I'm not that bright, Grant, but I can tell you this. Keep it up. Watch what happens.
1: So, well, that's the fight, and now we've got artificial intelligence that is going to change the entire game. You're not going to know what's right or what's wrong or what's true or what's false. That's my biggest worry.
0: I think this newscast that's coming up at the top of the hour is AI. I don't think there's anybody there.
1: Right, right. And so what else about it is manufactured?
0: All of it.
1: Right.
0: Have a good one, buddy. Keep those
1: wheels riding.
0: Yeah, I got it outside. It was a cold morning this morning coming in on a bike, but it's...
1: I was on the top of Guanella Pass, buddy. It was nice.
0: What are you riding?
1: Triumph Speed Triple.
0: Oh, yeah, that bike is lightning. I rode it. Remember that same engine goes into a bike called a Daytona, and they made a sport bike, and then they made the Triple, and they made a sport bike called a Daytona, and it'll
1: well-engineered machine.
0: It'll bring the front wheel up. Brings the front wheel.
1: Yeah.
0: No, I
1: wish you the best, pal.
0: All right, man. You take care of yourself. All right, everybody. We got under a minute and the show's over. We're here next week. Hopefully, Carol McKinley will be with us. And it is a birthday show a week from today. I leave you with this. Eddie Slovic, and I wanted to bring it up many times this morning. We had half a chance. Last American GI shot by the firing squad. And it was a real difficult decision for Eisenhower to make. If you read, you know, what it came to Ike as Supreme Commander. And they shot Eddie Slovic as a warning to all the other American GIs. Do not desert. We will shoot you. The Fort Hood shooter has it coming. Will you watch it? Boy, that's a tough one. Everybody take care. Have a good weekend. I'll see you next Saturday. 710 KNUS. Thanks, Adam.
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7: 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I grew up in Florida. 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I'm Albert Mobler.
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